0: of square miles with different assets, all building up to the objective of permanent lunar presence.
1: Iran vowing to retaliate after the Pentagon says the U.S. launched new, quote, self-defense strikes around the Strait of Hormuz. ABC's Ian Pannell has more.
2: We've seen various infractions or violations of the ceasefire, essentially by the U.S. and also by the Iranians. Now, the U.S. is saying that it acted in self-defense. It clearly perceived that there was a threat from the fast boats, from the missile launchers to U.S. forces in the region, especially U.S. naval forces.
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1: According to an internal email obtained by ABC News, the CDC has sent an urgent request to employees seeking people to screen passengers coming from Central Africa for any potential signs of Ebola. The price for a barrel of Brent crude rose 3% to close at $96, reclaiming some of the 7% plunge from Monday. But is that drop reflecting at the pump?
5: While oil prices have dropped, it's going to take a minute to flow through to prices at the pump. And in fact, we really need to see more clarity with the Strait of Hormuz reopened for investors to feel a sense of confidence that prices will continue to trend lower. That confidence would need to show multiple tankers making it safely through the Strait of Hormuz to really send prices below $4 a gallon nationwide.
1: ABC's Rebecca Jarvis. The latest economic snapshot finds that Americans are feeling discouraged.
6: The Conference Board's index is benchmarked to a 1985 score of 100. Right now, consumer confidence clocks in at 93.1, which is lower than the April number, but better than economists were expecting. Analysts at the Conference Board say the low reading on current conditions is tempered by consumers' expectations that things will be better 6 months from now.
1: ABC's Jim Ryan. When the FIFA World Cup starts in June, there'll be a special fan zone on the National Mall in Washington. It will feature live match viewing, interactive exhibits, youth programming, food, music, and more. Dave Packer, ABC News.
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13: From the WPBF 25 Weather Center, I'm First Warning Meteorologist Glenn Glazer. This evening here in South Florida, low temperatures will be in the mid to upper 70s in Okeechobee County and along the Treasure Coast, and upper 70s and low 80s in Palm Beach County under partly cloudy skies. A few coastal showers are possible overnight, and southeasterly winds will be breezy near the coast.
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15: 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And now, it's Joe Pags.

0: obviously, that Iran doesn't get a nuclear weapon. Obviously, that Iran admits defeat and signs a deal that they won't get a nuclear weapon and that they'll do everything that we want them to do. He's also asked the entirety of the Middle East to now sign the Abraham Accords. He's also asking for that. Then there was going to be a meeting at Camp David. We know that the president stayed at the White House this weekend instead of going home to Mar-a-Lago to enjoy Memorial Day, or instead of going to Don Jr.'s wedding, who did get married in the Bahamas. We know that J.D. Vance was in Ohio, and the president asked him to come back from Ohio. So there's something going on that we don't know about. But the president does go after the fake news media for some reason. Sam, do we know, is the cabinet meeting happening now? Is it going to happen? So we moved it to tomorrow.
1: It was always tomorrow, I believe.
0: I thought Camp David was going to be today.
1: I'm not sure, but the White House meeting will be tomorrow.
0: Okay. So we'll see what happens with that. But the president does post this. I don't think this is a truth alert. So I don't think we need the alert sound, but this is what the president posted over on Truth. This is from earlier today. If Iran surrenders, admits their Navy is gone and resting at the bottom of the sea, and their Air Force is no longer with us, and if their entire military walks out of Tehran, weapons dropped, hands held high, each shouting, "I surrender, I surrender," while wildly waving the representative white flag, and if their entire remaining leadership signs all necessary documents of surrender and admit their defeat to the great power and force of the magnificent USA, the failing New York Times, the China Street Journal, Wall Street Journal, corrupt and now irrelevant CNN, and all other members of the fake news media will headline that Iran had a masterful and brilliant victory over the United States of America. It wasn't even close. The Democrats and media have totally lost their way. They have gone absolutely crazy, President DJT. Sam, is there some reason why he posted that today? Did something happen that I missed?
1: I don't think so.
2: Didn't he post that like last week?
0: It says May 26, 2026, 2:32 p.m.
2: I remember seeing that, and I thought it was last week.
0: Did he repost it? Because it certainly is from today. I'm looking at it. I mean, I just put it on the screen. It's actually on the bottom. You can see the date. So, I mean, I don't know if you can retruth something. Maybe. I don't know. Maybe he did that before, but it's like at 2:30, he's like, eh. And then he's got somebody there who's holding the phone, and he just dictates it to them. He doesn't type this stuff. Dictates it to them. He says, okay, send that one. I don't know. It's like he was like, hey, you know, maybe we'll just write this one out there. By the way, next hour is going to be Cahill. We break down the divide and the rivalry, not even really rivalry, but the divide between Thomas Massie of Kentucky and President Donald Trump. At one point, Trump endorsed Massie for re-election, I believe in 2022. And Massie then, since then, and since the president got back in office, was against the One Big Beautiful Bill, which I think is what started this whole thing, but also has been very vocal about the Epstein files and a lot more. So what is the divide all about? Why did that happen? Why are we here? And I don't know if we've had anybody break that down. Kay did a lot of research on this, and she breaks it down next hour. Don't miss that. Also, if you're in Texas, you've got less than an hour. Go and vote. Go get that done. It's only four quick races. Boom, boom, boom, boom. Have a nice day, and then you leave. It should be pretty simple for you. So go and get that done. I don't want to hear about some result that happened that you don't like. If you didn't vote, I mean, you know what I'm saying? So go get that done if you haven't gotten that done yet. At the top of the hour, once we start getting some returns, we'll start bringing those to you as well. So what is the latest with Iran? I don't know. I honestly don't know. I felt strongly, and I did a video about this over the weekend, that something was going to happen over the weekend. Either hostilities would start back up or there'd be a signed deal with Iran. That didn't happen. Not sure why, but it didn't happen. This is the latest we get from our friends over at Newsmax. And this is what we were just talking about. Trump switches Camp David meeting or cabinet meeting to White House. President Donald Trump said Tuesday, that a poor weather forecast forced him to cancel a cabinet meeting scheduled for Wednesday at Camp David. Quote, based on the possible bad weather conditions tomorrow, we'll be having our cabinet meeting in the White House and we'll be postponing the cabinet trip to Camp David, Trump wrote on Truth Social. Rain and scattered thunderstorms forecast for Wednesday for Thurman, Maryland, where Camp David is located, not far from the border with Pennsylvania, according to weather.com. The rare gathering at the presidential retreat was reportedly planned as the Trump administration faces a pivotal moment in negotiations with Iran amid renewed military action in the Middle East. Newsmax has confirmed that all cabinet members, including outgoing Director of National Intelligence, Tulsi Gabbard, were expected to attend the meeting where officials were to discuss economic gains, anti-fraud initiatives, affordability issues, and foreign policy developments. Iran

0: was expected to dominate much of the discussion after U.S. Forces carried out overnight strikes on targets in southern Iran, prompting threats from Iranian Supreme Leader Mojaba Khamenei, whatever, against U.S. military bases in the region. Iran denounced the U.S. strikes as evidence of Washington's bad faith and unreliability as diplomatic negotiations continued over a possible agreement to end the conflict. The U.S. military described the strikes as defensive, saying they targeted missile launch sites and vessels allegedly involved in mining operations near the Strait of Hormuz, one of the world's most critical energy choke points. Iran's Revolutionary Guard also claimed today that it shot down drones and deterred a fighter jet that entered Iranian airspace, according to Iranian state media. In June, Axios reported that Trump and his top four advisors huddled at Camp David as tensions between Washington and Tehran escalated, and the president pushed Iran to accept a tougher nuclear agreement while warning the alternative would be very dire. Trump, why is it saying in June? Say, what the hell is that? Why is it saying in June?
1: I don't know.
0: 11 months ago?
1: What?
0: Why would they say in June? Anyway, Trump has repeatedly stressed he prefers a negotiated settlement, but has also maintained a hard line on Iran's uranium enrichment program and broader regional aggression. We're trying to make a deal so there's no destruction and death, Trump said at the time, according to Axios. Why would they go back to last June? Who cares? That's very interesting. I don't think that was written by Newsmax, probably from one of the wire services. Either way.
1: I think I just clicked on that link, and it looks like the last Camp David strategy session was last June.
0: I mean, were we really talking about what happened 11 months ago? Hey, things are a little different now. Now, last June is, I think, when they went in and took out the nuclear sites or whatever. But, again, let's keep it today. I mean, that doesn't make sense to go back to last June. We want to know what's happening going forward. Now, on the drive home today, Sam, you said to me that Iran wants billions of dollars to be unfrozen. Is that what they're asking
1: right.
0: for?
1: Apparently, according to a source that I like to look at, but I can't really verify it because they always link back to an Iranian website. So it's kind of like, I don't really know if I believe it. But yeah, they're saying Iran is demanding eventual release of $100 billion.
0: No. You know what I mean? No.
1: Yeah. Yeah.
0: Obama sent them pallets of cash, $1.7 billion on pallets, actual cash, greenbacks. Iran was probably like, I can't believe they're doing this. And then during Biden, billions and billions of dollars were unfrozen, just given right back to Iran, allegedly for humanitarian reasons. Then the Supreme Leader said, it's our money. We'll spend it however we want. We're not going to do it for it. We'll make nuclear bombs. We don't care. Let me say this. Not a dime. Not a dime. I am pro-Trump. I am MAGA. I'm America first. And if this president gives Iran a dime, I'm going to be against it. There is no reason I would change my mind on that. Iran doesn't deserve a dime. Now, once there's a deal in place, can they resume their oil operation? Probably. It's theirs. Can they resume? Can their economy get better? Sure, whatever. Not a dime should go to Iran, as they've been sponsoring and supporting terrorism for 47 years, chanting death to America. But that's the latest that we have. That's the latest that we have on what's going on with Iran. And the more we go down the road, the more we start clicking off more days off the calendar, the more it becomes apparent to everybody watching and listening, we want this done yesterday. It's time to get this done. Am I pulling my support for us winning? Of course not. I want us to win. We're there. Do I want any ground troops? Absolutely not. Do I think that we're taking orders from Israel? No. But this has to get done now. Because the American public doesn't have the palate for this. They're not ready to sit back and say, hey, whatever, just take your time. No, we want it done. And that is what I thought was going to happen over the weekend. Either a massive attack on Iran to just end it, or there was going to be a peace deal signed. The president staying at the White House, J.D. Vance being heralded or summoned back, that told me something's going to happen here. By the way, every time Tulsi Gabbard shows up to something, they're going to say, and Tulsi Gabbard, who resigned? She resigned effective June 30th. She's going to be on the job until June 30th. Yes, she was at the Memorial Day observance yesterday, as well she should have been. Yes, she should be in the cabinet meeting tomorrow. She's in the cabinet. So, I mean, I'm not really sure what is every story anywhere, anytime going to say, oh, Tulsi Gabbard, who, by the way. You know what I mean? I mean, stop. She's the director of national intelligence. Now, how do you replace a Tulsi Gabbard? I don't know. I really don't. I think that she's done an amazing job. She's certainly enlightened all of us to how bad Obama was, to exactly what they were trying to do. And I appreciate the work she's done. For those who don't know, she's stepping down because her husband was diagnosed with a rare form of bone cancer, and she needs to be with him. And I get that. But, I mean, can we stop reporting the fact that she was there? Of course she's there. She's the DNI. So your thoughts on Iran? Is it time now to just say, it's done, we blow you up? Or it's done, we armed your people? It's done, you've surrendered? It's done, you've said that you'll never have a nuclear weapon? It's time to get it done now, right? Can we just get it done now? Because this thing drags out. Believe me when I say, the Democrats are complaining about the Iran conflict, but they want it to continue till the midterms. Trust me when I say that. Because if it doesn't, what are they going to run on? They have no policy, no agenda that anybody in America would want if you love freedom and liberty in the Constitution. So they have to run on what the Republicans are doing wrong, and they can say the Republicans are wrong on this if it continues. So hopefully you're with me that you want it done soon. And hopefully you're also with me, not one red cent goes to Iran. I don't care if it's their frozen billions, just take it. They've been waging war for 47 years. 833-JOE-PAGS, 833-563-7247, joepags.com. 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

0: you. Thanks. I appreciate you stopping by. It's the Joe Pags Show for your Tuesday. It's Election Tuesday, Runoff Tuesday for many. Appreciate you hanging out. I'm trying to figure out what's going to happen with the redistricting stuff. The redistricting argument is interesting to me because either you can do it or you can't. And again, you can do it, I thought, if you did it before early voting started. You can do it, I thought, as long as you give proper notice and don't completely ignore your constitution in your state. Like in Virginia, they decided, well, the constitution says this, this, and that, but we're going to just ignore that for now. And we're going to do redistricting anyway. Instead of being 6-5 Democrat to Republican, we'll make it 10-1 Democrat to Republican. Well, the problem is procedurally, they couldn't do that. Why couldn't they do it? Because early voting already started. People would have been disenfranchised. You would have had to say, forget your vote the first time. You have to go back and vote again. And the Supreme Court said, no, you procedurally didn't do it. Supreme Court of Virginia and the Supreme Court of the United States said, you can't do that. That's unfair. You're disenfranchising people. In California, they could do it, even though they were still ignoring the Constitution. They could do it because they hadn't started early voting. Then in Tennessee, they could do it because they didn't start voting, and they did. And now in Alabama, they were trying to do it. I'm sorry, South Carolina, they were trying to do it. And they said no. And say, wasn't there an Alabama one too? I'm pretty sure that a court, I think it was a U.S. district court, or it was a federal court, three-member panel, that said you can't redistrict in Alabama, even though they did it before early voting, because they said it was racist. So in Alabama, it was racist. In Tennessee, it wasn't racist. The Calais version with Louisiana said it's not racist, or you can't use race as a basis. The Alabama one says it's not fair because you're not using race and you have to. And now in South Carolina, which should have been an easy win for the Republicans, for Trump, some Republicans said no. So I'm all sorts of confused. Let's go South Carolina first. This is from NBC News. South Carolina's Trump-backed redistricting push fails in the state Senate amid GOP opposition. What? Why would anybody in the GOP, the grand old party, the Republican Party, the party led by Donald Trump, say no to him when it comes to redistricting and picking up Republican seats? There's no reason for that. Let's see what they say. Let's see what the reasons are that these rhino Republicans in South Carolina did this. Written by, I'm not sure, written by Jeffrey Collins, for God's sakes. Oh, but it's also by Jane C. Tim and Matt Dixon. Wow. Several involved here. The Republican-led South Carolina Senate voted today against advancing a new congressional map, ending the redistricting effort in the state for now. The failed vote was a surprise rejection to President Donald Trump, who had urged lawmakers to pass the redrawn map that eliminated the state's single majority black district, represented by longtime Democratic Representative James Clyburn. The South Carolina House approved the map last week in hopes of putting into place for this year's midterm elections. As part of the effort, lawmakers also sought to set another primary election for the affected districts in August. But after early voting began Tuesday for the previously scheduled June 9th primary, some Republicans in the state Senate changed their tune, arguing it was too late to enact new district lines. Quote, neither my conscience nor my common sense will allow me to stop an election that's already underway, said Republican State Senator Richard Cash, who changed his vote during the due to timing. Following the vote, another prominent Republican State Senator Tom Davis condemned the effort. An earlier redistricting process took 9 months of consideration. He said, well, this push moved forward over a few weeks. Quote, we have completely outsourced our constitutional obligation to prepare a congressional redistricting map for a consultant to a consultant in Washington, D.C. We have no idea how the map was created, Davis said. Advisors close to the White House, which has pressed Republicans across the country to pass new maps over the past year to shore up the party's narrow House majority, said they were caught off guard by the failed vote in the South Carolina Senate, with one calling it a betrayal. Quote, we knew it was bumpy all along, never a guarantee, one advisor told NBC News, but the votes were there on the last vote and nothing changed. The advisor also said that the White House was not given a heads up about the vote from South Carolina Republican Governor Henry McMaster, which they would have expected if the votes had, were changing. The person said they were alerted by Attorney General Alan Wilson and a couple of state senators. I don't care. I don't care who advised anybody. Let's break this down. I don't care. Advise your ass. I don't care. Oh, the governor didn't tell me. The attorney general. I don't care. It's stupid. It's stupid. Stupid. Here's the truth. They should have gotten it done. And it should have been easy. They didn't get it done because they're weak. Early voting didn't start. Early voting was to start today. They could have voted this in yesterday or this morning and say, hey, early voting is actually going to start in 3 days. They could have done all of that because the state legislature has the right to do that. They didn't do that because they're weak. Oh, it didn't take long enough, and I didn't know. They were trying to get rid of Clyburn's seat. That should not automatically be his. If you look at the map of South Carolina, that district is drawn in such a way just so he can have the seat. They could have unseated him, and they didn't want to. Weak. Keep it here. Coming back.
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3: ABC News, I'm Dave Packer. A deadly chemical tank rupture at a pulp and paper mill in Washington State. Longview Fire Battalion Chief Mike Gorsuch.
4: They had an explosion or implosion of a hazmat tank. All of the calls, the initial call came out as chemical burns.
3: One person confirmed dead, 9 unaccounted for. President Trump's push to reshape congressional districts ahead of the midterm election suffered setbacks in 2 states. In South Carolina, the state Senate rejecting a new map, and in Alabama, it was a 3-judge panel that blocked a map that would be favorable to Republicans. President Trump today at another physical at Walter Reed Medical Center. Trump posting, quote, checked out perfectly. It was Trump's 3rd medical doctor's visit in 13 months. New details from NASA today on its $20 billion plan to return humans to the moon, this time to stay. They should be back by 2028 and eventually a moon base to be built in phases. This is ABC News.
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17: From the WPBX 25 Weather Center, I'm First Warning Meteorologist Glenn Glazer. This evening here in South Florida, low temperatures will be in the mid to upper 70s in Okeechobee County and along the Treasure Coast, and upper 70s and low 80s in Palm Beach County under partly cloudy skies. A few coastal showers are possible overnight, and southeasterly winds will be breezy near the coast.
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0: I appreciate you stopping by. It's the Joe Pag Show for your Tuesday. About an hour from now, he said, Cahill, going to break down the whole Thomas Massie versus President Donald Trump controversy. What the hell happened? I mean, at one point, Trump supported him, and you might be yelling right now at your radio, it's the Epstein thing. I don't think it's just that. It's the One Big Beautiful Bill thing. I don't think it's just that, although that was the beginning of it, it seems. But more and more, Massie was going against what Trump wanted to do. Then it goes from policy issues to spending issues to Epstein issues, allegedly. To then we have to hear about Thomas Massie's wife died, and then he started dating very quickly. Then he dated the one lady that's talking about saying that he was a horrible this and that. And then he got rid of her, or she got rid of him, and then he married somebody else. I mean, I don't know that I need to know all that. I don't. But we get into it. Okay, do me a favor, do all the research you can on the genesis of this Thomas Massie President Trump thing, and let me know what you find out. I'd like to know what the heck is going on. And it's a very cool interview because she gets to the bottom of a lot of it. And a lot of it goes back to Charlie Kirk and the void that was created there when he was assassinated. Because Charlie Kirk was a big fan of, a big confidant, and I think gave great advice, an advisor to President Trump. But he also really liked Thomas Massie. So I don't know that Massie and Trump would be going at it if Charlie Kirk were still around. And it makes you start wondering, okay, so what was the real reason Charlie Kirk is no longer with us? Was it really just some nut job who was dating a furry or something? Or was there something more sinister going on? We've got to get rid of Charlie Kirk. He's causing too much harmony in politics, and we don't want that. We get into all that and then some. That's next hour. Don't miss that. Go check it out. We've got a great preview of it right now on joepags.com/YouTube. Let me grab Mark, who wants to talk about Iran, then I want to move on. We also have the Alabama ruling that a federal judge or a federal panel said you can't redistrict in Alabama. And when I show those of you watching the map in Alabama, you're going to say, oh, look, there's a big anaconda of a district that just is there to make sure that there's a blue district. It's very stupid. And again, the blue districts can redistrict all they want, can have the entire Northeast, almost all of California, and so on. But you can't redistrict for red districts because that's somehow racist. Let me take Mark, who's in Minnesota, about Iran. Mark, what's on your mind? Hi.
19: Hi. Well, I apologize in advance if I lose you because I'm in the UP of Michigan, which you're familiar with.
0: Yes.
19: I'm sure. But anyway, my thought on the Iran thing is that I think they need to pay the IRGC, and I think that's why they want some of the money released. And it was as well, they're dragging this thing out as much as they can because I still think that there's some factors in that we missed. That they might be making some of these drones and that type of thing. And, of course, their communications is so bad that that's why it takes so long for them to get any messages done. But I'm sure they have the technology to be able to do that. And I just think that that's one of the reasons why they're still putting stipulations on these things. And I'm with you. Not a dime. And end this thing because we are sick of seeing it's on the news every single day. People are sick of hearing about it.
0: Right.
19: They want this thing done so the gas prices can come back down to the UP. I'm going to be hitting $5 a gallon up here.
0: Oh, wow.
19: Not happy about it.
0: I'll bet. No, Mark, that's crazy. No, I love the UP. We spent a little time up there, certainly. For me, the regular folks in the United States don't want to be mired in the Middle Eastern conflict. Let's get in, let's get out, let's get it done, and not one dime.
19: Correct. I mean, it's, and again, and I played professional hockey here in Michigan a couple times.
0: Nice.
19: And I never heard your show back then, but I will say this. I got to make a comment about your show. One of the few that I listen to in entirety anymore, because it's a no-nonsense show. It's no BS, no enough. You get right to the point. You talk about it. You get it done. And that's what makes your show so great. So I appreciate that. Thank you.
0: That was super nice. Thank you, Mark. I appreciate you. Be safe in the UP. For those who don't know, the UP is the Upper Peninsula of Michigan. It's a beautiful area. I remember being in the UP in the middle of August once, and it was snowing. I'm like, really? I'm sorry, it's snowing? Sam, you probably were just little when that happened. But yeah, it was
13: horrible.
0: Really cold, but it's such a beautiful place. And my favorite movie ever is Somewhere in Time, which is Christopher Reeve and Jane Seymour, who hates me now. But that was filmed in Mackinac Island. So I mean, just a wonderful part of the world. If you've never gotten there, I don't think Jane Seymour even knows who I am. But I had one chance to interview her, and I made a fool of myself, and I never had it back on. You know, Paul, they did offer her again. I think I told you that years later. I was like, nah, better not.
20: Yeah, I think you. You made the wise choice there.
0: Yeah, I had my one shot to interview her, but I was like, remember when in 1979 when I had a crush on you? She was like, what? I'm selling jewelry. Well, didn't she come on to sell jewelry or something? She had some new jewelry line.
20: Well, I'm sure it wasn't for Dr. Quinn Medicine Woman.
0: It was not for that. No. She had some new jewelry line or something. Bottom line is this. Great movie if you like time travel. It's one of those movies that just stuck with me like since it happened. Paul, do you remember, did he do that before or after Superman? Was that after Superman?
20: I want to say he did.
0: I feel like it was, too. I feel like it was after Superman.
20: At least one of them.
0: Yeah, well, that's true. There were a bunch of them. So yeah, a great movie, great part of the world. If you can get to Mackinac Island, if you can get to the UP of Michigan, get up there and hang out. Go to the Sioux. You can go up there and hang out and just enjoy it. When people say in Michigan, we're going up north, like for the big, long weekend that just happened, the Memorial Day weekend, I'm sure a lot went up north. Many went to the UP. Many went up north that was still in the main part of Michigan. But the UP is just a beautiful, beautiful area. All right, 833-JOE-PAGS, 833-563-7247, JOEPAGS.com. Here's the Alabama story. Federal court blocks new Republican-friendly voting map in Alabama. This is from The Guardian in the UK. We like to call it UCK. Panel of three judges says congressional map was drawn to intentionally discriminate against black voters. Now, this is a stupid ruling by this three-judge panel because they know it's going to be overturned by the Supreme Court. Supreme Court has already said you cannot be using race as a reason for why something is a district. You can't. So this three-judge panel clearly is trying to suggest you must have this district because it's a black, so-called black district. There's no such thing as a black district or a white district or a district that is any other ethnicity, ancestry, or race. It just is a district. Now, it might end up being predominantly one race over the other, one ethnicity over the other, but it can't be drawn that way. They're suggesting you can't change the way it's drawn because somehow it doesn't give black people proper representation. That would suggest that you can only be represented by somebody who's the same race as you, which is not true. Story continues. Alabama cannot use a new Republican-friendly map in this year's midterm elections because it was drawn to intentionally discriminate against black voters, a panel of three judges ruled on Tuesday, today. The decision blocks Alabama from using a congressional map lawmakers passed in 2023 but never went into effect because the same court found it was drawn with the intent to discriminate. Alabama was eventually ordered to adopt a map with two majority black districts that both elected Democrats after the U.S. Supreme Court gutted a major provision of the Voting Rights Act, which it didn't do. It didn't gut anything. Leave it to the Guardian and the U.K. to say something stupid like gutted. The same exact language, the same exact word that was used by all these lefty idiots pretending like race somehow is a provision you have to consider when drawing a congressional map. They didn't gut anything. That's a lie. Anyway, it goes on to say, gutted, blah, blah, blah, a major provision of the Voting Rights Act and its Louisiana versus Calais ruling in April, Alabama took extraordinary steps to move its imminent congressional primary and sought to use the 2023 congressional map this year. Quote, the court recognized what we already knew, the Alabama legislature's repeated refusal to provide black Alabamians, that's really the word, Alabamians? I thought they were Alabamans. Sam, is that really the word, Alabamians? No way. No way, Alabamians. Anyway, oh, look at that. Allegedly, Alabamians with fair representation in Congress is racial discrimination, said David Rosenborough, deputy director of the Voting Rights Project of the American Civil Liberties Union, a far leftist group that doesn't care about the way the Constitution was written, I added, which represented some of the plaintiffs in the case. What we must remember is the long history of voter suppression in the South and how many people fought and died for their right to vote. Black voters deserve a voice and a seat at the table. And if Alabama won't provide one, we'll demand one in the courts, in the legislature, and in the streets. Alabama's Attorney General Steve Marshall, a Republican, said he would appeal the decision to the U.S. Supreme Court, where he is going to win. The Supreme Court just ruled it. The Calais ruling obviously affects this, but you see what they're doing. If they throw a wrench into the gears, if they slow things down, if they make them drive through molasses, whatever euphemism you want to use, they're just trying to slow it down so that voting starts. And once early voting starts, I agree, you can't change the districts. They're trying to make the early vote start. They're trying to make the election day happen under the same exact districts because they know they're going to lose at the Supreme Court. Luckily, and I think rightfully, I think they will do this, the Supreme Court can rule very quickly. The Calais decision clearly affects this one. And that three-judge panel is not only wrong, but I think they should be unseated. If they're going to rule against something that is so fresh in their minds as the Calais ruling out of the Supreme Court, they're going to rule against it when that is literally the supreme law of the land. The Supreme Court said this is the way it has to happen going forward. You can't just decide as a three-judge panel, I'm going to disagree. Doesn't work that way. There should be a strong and quick verdict by the Supreme Court making this court feel as stupid as it looks. I hope that'll happen. So weak Republicans in South Carolina, a three-judge panel that is just ignoring the Supreme Court in Alabama. And did I mention that all of New England is still blue? Why isn't anybody challenging that? That might be a better question. Why isn't anybody in the Republican side and the conservative side, from Trump on down, going nuts about how New England has no representation for Republicans? Guess what? Black and white Republicans alike in New England have no representation. Because it's not really about black representation or white representation or Hispanic or Asian or American Indian. It's about representation for the parties, for your ideology, for your politics. Very little Republican representation out of California, just a little bit. Very little in Illinois. None in New England. And they're talking about how you have a black district or a white district. They have purposely messed with the terminology, making people think what they're saying is true. And it's not. What they're saying is decidedly stupid and untrue. Representation is about political belief. It's not about your skin tone. Because if you could only be represented by your skin tone, then we're not political people at all. We're not people who believe in an ideology or about issues or values. We're people who only believe through the guise of color, which doesn't make any sense. The left lives there. They think they can convince you that if it's not a black representative, then you're not represented. They always forget to mention the guy, the Tennessee guy, is a white guy who represents the so-called black district in Memphis, which completely their own representative, this guy Steve Cohen, their own representative proves them wrong. That's how stupid it is. But if you say it enough, people who are weak-minded or might not be paying attention, who are low information, as Rush would say, will believe it. In Massachusetts, how's it feel to be part of the 40% Republicans that have no representation? It's so weird to me that the left continues to do it and the right continues to bend. Very strange to me. I think the Supreme Court will fix this right away. 833-JOE-PAGS, 833-563-7247, joepags.com. Where are you on redistricting? Isn't it time the right fought fire with fire, figuratively? Isn't it time the right said, we'll redraw the districts and make them just as gerrymandered as yours are? Isn't it about that time? Isn't it weird that the left has been doing it forever and got away with it, and now that they're getting a little pushback, now they're crying, racist! Isn't that weird how that happens? 833-JOE-PAGS, 833-563-7247. 7247, JoePags.com. Definitely want to hear from you. Because for my money, it's about time the Republicans or the conservatives rolled up their sleeves and said, we're not going to roll over anymore. Yet how weak did they just become in South Carolina? You know what I mean? How weak are they in the United States Senate to not pass the Save America Act, which would actually ensure a free and fair election this November? I'm telling you, man, you got to get rid of the old guard. 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You need 435 Brandon Gills, if we could have it. 833-JOE-PAGS, 833-563-7247, joepags.com. Scroll down, click on contact. 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

0: I appreciate you stopping by. Does somebody want to explain the Robert F. Kennedy Jr. Snake video? What is that? The hell is that? Did he just see some snakes and decide I'm going to go get them?
1: He saw some snakes on Dr. Oz's balcony, I guess.
2: What? And they were getting it on. So.
0: Oh, come on! The snakes were going at it.
2: Yeah.
0: Wow. I've grew up in South Florida, plenty of snakes. I never saw them getting it on. How do you even know? Is it obvious?
2: I mean.
0: You brought it up. I don't know.
1: It's not obvious, but he was getting bit like the whole time.
2: Yeah, but it said it in the story that I saw. Not the one that I sent you, but another story. I guess they were trying to, you know.
0: Okay.
2: Repopulate
0: the snake.
2: Yes.
0: Population. Okay. And the end result is a bunch more Democrats. Boom. See what I did? Nailed it. What? Wow. Bunch of snakes. I don't know. What's wrong with that?
2: Black snake grown.
0: Come on. What are you talking about? All right, Darren, what's going on in Minneapolis? Talk to me.
3: Well, Joe, I've been listening to your redistricting, and ever since this gerrymandering has come up, something occurred to me, and I'm kind of half joking when I say this, but not really. I'm wondering why black folks vote even at all. It sounds incredibly offensive, but as I listen to this, they're talking about how voter ID can't work because it's too burdensome. And then as I listen to the redistricting, it occurred to me that white people are the only folks that vote differently. White folks will vote Republican, Democrat, Independent, Green Party, whatever it is. And so I'm wondering, wouldn't it be easier if we just almost not eliminated the black vote, but just removed that argument so we don't have to worry about voter ID, we don't have to worry about redistricting, because clearly Democrats are thinking that there is just one vote there, just one vote. I'm wondering if maybe it might be easier to just go ahead, count that percentage of the population, calculate what percentage of that population actually votes, and then just black folks don't vote anymore. They just go ahead and they just calculate that, and then that vote goes to whatever direction they think that might be.
0: All right, Darren, thanks. No, it's a horrible idea. Of course they should be voting. There are plenty of black people voting Republican, more and more lately, by the way, plenty of Hispanics voting Republican. The fact that Democrats are a bunch of racists who don't think they know how to get a driver's license or know how to go get a birth certificate, that's on the Democrats. But no, I would not be for what you're saying. Keep it here. Coming back.
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13: From ABC News, I'm Dave Packer. Polls have now closed across Texas in the Republican Senate primary runoff that pits incumbent Senator John Cornyn against State Attorney General Ken Paxton. ABC News political director Avery Harper.
14: This runoff is really going to be a test of Trump's power and influence in this current Republican Party over concerns about electability. We know that Senator John Cornyn, he is someone with decades of experience and he has establishment support, but Attorney General Ken Paxton has positioned himself as the most MAGA candidate in this race.
13: On the Democratic side, the AP projecting incumbent Congressman Christian Menefee has defeated longtime Representative Al Green in Texas's 18th district. At least one person dead, nine employees missing after a chemical tank ruptured at a pulp and paper mill in Washington State. Cowlitz Fire and Rescue Chief Scott Goldstein.
15: Crews from our agencies have looked at the hazardous materials component as well as the structural concerns. That is why we are saying the incident is now stable.
13: After 87 days, parts of Iran are back online.
16: We saw a protracted blackout on the internet for two reasons, really. Firstly, to stop people from communicating with each other, but also to stop them from sending videos to the outside world. I think this is kind of an expression of some kind of confidence by the regime.
13: ABC's Ian Pennell. The CDC sending an urgent request to staff to help screen Americans returning to the U.S. from Central America for any potential signs of Ebola. ABC's Faith Abube.
17: Health officials warning the outbreak is spreading faster than responders can contain it. 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
26: From the WPBF 25 Weather Center, I'm first warning meteorologist Glenn Glazer. This evening here in South Florida, low temperatures will be in the mid to upper 70s in Okeechobee County and along the Treasure Coast, and upper 70s and low 80s in Palm Beach County under partly cloudy skies. A few coastal showers are possible overnight, and southeasterly winds will be breezy near the coast.
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30: Great radio stations all over. Glad to have you along for the ride. Another big hour coming your way. Bottom of the hour, we'll break down the problem between Thomas Massie and President Donald Trump with Kay Hill. Information you might not know. Along with Sam and Polo, it is the Joe Pags Show. Thanks a lot for stopping by. So, Sam, how soon will we start anticipating some results from the early voting or from the runoff?
31: We are starting to see some of the percentages come in, although it's really early, but you can see some of the takeaways straight off the bat here.
30: Okay, so you want to give us a hint?
31: Sure. Ken Paxton is leading by, like, a lot right now. And I'm also watching the Chip Roy versus Mays Middleton, and Mays is actually ahead of Chip Roy right now.
30: Figure that they would both be close.

0: And also, Paxton's getting a lot of grassroots, you know, people saying, we want cornered out. We'll see if that ends up what happens. But I think it's going to end up being closer. I mean, if Paxton's blown him out now, it's probably not going to be that at the end. I'm really interested in what's happening with the attorney general's race as well. Right now, Mays Middleton is winning.
1: Yes, that's correct. By just a little bit, not by too much. So, I mean, Chip Roy definitely has a strong chance here of picking it back up.
0: Okay. Very interesting. We're talking about the runoff election here in Texas. There are other elections happening either today or maybe next week in other states. Make sure that you get involved. It is your civic duty to make sure that you're on top of this and voting for the people that you want to represent the what you want in your county and your state and your city and your in the country, whatever. You know, don't sit idly by and then say, oh, I can't believe how horrible it's going. No, I mean, you should actually be an active participant in what's going on. This way you have a voice in what ends up happening. I want to talk about these takeovers, the teen takeovers. Now, this never happened when I was a kid. I graduated high school in 1984. I don't think this ever happened when Sam was a kid. Now, we've heard about it, you know, in between. By the way, I'm 10 years older than Polo. I'm Sam's father. So what am I, Sam, 26 years older than you, something like that?
1: Yes, you are.
0: Okay,
1: yeah.
0: So different generations. Certainly, Paula, would you and I be the same generation? I kind of think we are, even though I'm 10 years older than you.
2: I don't know. I never
0: pretty much kind of
2: to that.
0: Okay, good talk. I'm glad I'm in on that.
1: No, I'm not sure.
2: No, I'm saying I never pay attention to like what generation I'm from or whatever.
0: Well, just the way that you and I relate to each other, I feel like we're of the same generation. Like we know the same music, we know the same things. I mean, you know, kind of.
1: Y'all are both Gen X, so yes.
0: Well, we are both Gen X. I'm old Gen X. He's younger Gen X.
1: Yeah.
0: I'm called a boomer all the time. So have you been called a boomer yet?
2: No. So you're like Gen X classic, and I'm like new Gen X? Is that?
0: Yes. But remember, they went back to the classic. So
2: yeah.
0: I'm just going to put it out there.
2: Wow. Yeah, because, you know, older is better, I guess.
0: Well, the problem was, although we're going to go from what generation we are to the new Coke argument. Did you ever try the new Coke?
2: I did. It was too sweet.
0: It tasted just like Pepsi. Why did they do that?
2: Well, maybe they knew something.
0: And Pepsi, by the way, was getting a boost because of like Michael Jackson, but then his hair went on fire. That whole thing happened.
1: Ooh.
0: Oh, yeah. You didn't know about the hair going on fire?
1: Oh, I know about it, but
0: oh, yeah.
1: Oof.
0: Oh, yeah. And everybody, Sam, it was so bad. You wouldn't know this because you weren't around. It was so bad that people were going to the drugstore and getting old classic Coke syrup and buying like soda water, like carbonated water, and mixing it themselves. That's
1: how bad
0: it got.
1: They need to bring back just selling soda syrup. I would definitely buy that.
0: Now, Paul, were you in the camp where you're going and getting it?
2: It's like SodaStream, but yeah.
1: Yeah, true.
0: Did you care which one it was? Because I was a Diet Coke guy then. It didn't matter to me.
2: No, the weird thing is I really don't like Coke at all. Like if I have to, I'll drink like a Diet Pepsi or a Pepsi Zero. But I prefer Dr. Pepper. I mean, Diet Dr. Pepper at that.
0: Me too.
2: I've kind of accepted like Coke Zero, but I don't like Diet Coke. I don't like regular Coke.
0: I don't like Coke Zero at all. I'm a Zevia guy. I drink Zevia,
2: right,
0: which is sweetened with stevia. But if I have a soda, like today, the long drive home, I had a Diet Dr. Pepper. That's the go-to. I'm not really a Diet Coke guy, but Coke Zero is just weird. Now, when I was filling in for Glenn Beck 20 years ago, when I was like the primary fill-in for him, I went to New York and I was doing it from Radio City, and he had his own refrigerator there, and it was filled with Coke Zero.
2: You stole one.
0: Yeah, I stole them all. Like I drank, I was there that whole week. You kidding me?
2: There's literally zero Coke Zero. So
0: no, I could either go down the hall in New York. It costs $4.50 for a bottle of soda, or steal Glenn's.
2: Man, don't even get me started with that. When I was in New York, it wasn't as easy as I would have liked to find Diet Dr. Pepper, because you could only find it at like a certain places.
0: It's not a big thing there, no.
2: No, so when I found it, I would buy like two or three, and I would take them with me so I could have it like at the hotel just in case.
0: $7 each.
2: Yeah, and then Laura would always get mad at me because like my first response was like, sweet tea, and she's like, they don't do that here. Just like when we would go to Vegas. Yeah, like Vegas is really bad with that too. Not just the tea part, but Dr. Pepper products. I think the last time I went, I don't know if they were just all Pepsi products everywhere. So that made it like difficult. Like if I was going to want to drink a soda, I was going to have to drink like a Diet Pepsi or whatever. And so that was very frustrating, you know, for me. So then

0: I was just like, oh, I guess I'll just drink water. It was just like annoying.
1: But I'm with you. When I first paid, when I first had my sticker shock on a soda, I don't know if it was in a hotel in New York or it was in an airport. And I was like, really? I was like, $3 for a soda? Sammy, what was the first time you had a shock? And $3 is not that much anymore, but back then it was like 50 cents for a soda. I'm like, $3 for a soda?
2: Honestly, if you're not drinking a lot of water, you would be shocked how much money you spend on flavored drinks or sodas. I mean, it's really crazy. Even juice is really expensive right now.
1: That's true. It's all true. I'm just telling you. We're just here reminiscing. So I don't even know why I brought up which generation we're in. Oh, because we never had the teen takeovers back then.
2: Right.
1: We just really didn't. Now, when I went to school, I went to Atlantic High School in Delray Beach, Florida. Then I also went to Santa Lucia's High School in Lantana, Florida. And there would be a fight, and the people would circle around, and nobody had any phones or anything, so it wasn't going to go viral. You would circle around, and then they'd, like, you know, pull at each other's shoulders a couple of times, and then some teacher would break it up. It was never this, like, massive brawl. And certainly we didn't have any social media, so you couldn't send out this notification that you were going to get together at the mall and go act the fool. But I guess in Chicago now they're ramming cars into cops. Is that really what's going on? So what do you do about it? Here's the story from our friends at Newsmax, actually News Nation. Calls for teen takeovers to end grow after Chicago incident, you think? This is by Brian Enton, who, by the way, he's been on this program about Nancy Guthrie. Sam, is that it? We just don't hear about Nancy Guthrie anymore? That's just it?
2: That's it. I mean, Brian is actually still doing some uncovering, but there's really nothing new to talk about. It's just a dead end, a cold case.
1: Savannah's back at work. Nancy's just missing.
2: I know.
1: So Brian writes this, an 18-year-old from Chicago is now facing attempted murder charges after he allegedly hit five Chicago police officers with a car over the Memorial Day weekend. A teen takeover was going on during the incident, and police officers were trying to break up the crowd. Along with the attempted murder charge, Rashad Johnson is also facing five counts of aggravated battery and weapons charges. The officers who were hit are expected to be okay. The recent Chicago incident is now prompting calls from residents and lawmakers to put an end to the teen takeovers, which can sometimes take a violent turn. Neighbors in Chicago described the scene as chaotic and said they were caught totally off guard when witnessing a large group of teens gathering, with one person saying it looked like a million kids were suddenly outside. Quote, I talked to one neighbor. She said she heard it and she was afraid to come outside, and there was nothing that she could do about it, Chicago resident told News Nation. You don't want to get caught up in that. That was another quote. In a post on X, Chicago Mayor Brandon Johnson called on parents to know where their children are, and people who participated in the teen takeovers must take some accountability for violent and reckless behavior. And that's the idiot, Brandon Johnson. They must take some accountability. What does that mean? Parents, you know where your kids are? No. Okay, well, you probably should. That doesn't do anything. And you should take some accountability. What does that mean? I joined 150, 200 other teens in a certain place that we decided, and I'm now accountable. I mean, what does that even mean, take accountability? How about this? As the mayor of Chicago, I will lock your ass up if you keep on doing this. How about that? We'll lock your parents up if you keep on doing it. How about that? Parents, do you know where your kids are? Take some accountability. Yes, he talks like a Muppet, Sam. That's Brandon Johnson's voice.
2: Yeah.
0: So I haven't experienced anything like that, but right. What I have seen, and it totally caught me off guard, I had gone into a restroom at a Target, and okay. I had seen like these couple of kids on, I guess they're like those like e-bikes, and they pulled up, and then I guess they're going to the restroom, right? And then like, so I'm in there, my back is to the entrance, and right. All of a sudden when I turn back around, there's like 15 or 20 of them in there.
1: Wow.
0: And they all have their helmets on, and I was like, are these like the modern day like bike gangs of these like kids on these like e-bikes?
1: They're e-bike gangs.
0: Yeah. And they were all in there, and they were just all like, then they all went outside together, and then they were all on their bikes, and so like they were going to different places. And I think I've even seen on maybe it's Facebook, where they're, you know, not following the rules when they're riding on the roads. They're getting into like the center lane, they're coming back, and they're doing all kinds of stuff.
2: Oh yeah.
0: And I mean, it was like really bad. So I mean, like I said, I know it's not like what you're talking about, but I mean, I'm seeing that with this, and so it's just, I mean, it's crazy.
1: It is crazy, and nothing's going to happen because it's happening in blue cities. It's happening in Washington, D.C. It's happening in Chicago. And those mayors will always, always say, this isn't really about locking people up. This is about, you know, teaching young people that it's a learning moment. It's an educational moment, and it's a teaching moment, and they should probably take accountability. These are the same people that say we shouldn't be incarcerating anybody. Well, if you're acting badly, you're doing bad things, you should probably be incarcerated. But again, at the end of the day, what you have is a bunch of people that either give you a slap on the wrist, don't arrest you at all, or if you are arrested, then you get no cash bail. You just walk out and just you go and do it again. Oh, they're teens. Brandon Johnson, more likely than not, will say something stupid like, we need more more activities for the young people. We should build some more community centers. Shut up. These people that are in the, have you seen these videos? They're wearing Nikes. They're wearing nice clothing, got their hair all did, got the nails on. These people are not like suffering poor people who are homeless and have nothing better to do than to go disrupt the Chipotle in Washington. No, these are bad kids. They know they're going to keep on getting away with it, that they have no accountability at all, and they know that the government there isn't going to hold them accountable either. And if you raise too much of a stink, then you're a racist because these gangs are all black kids. You're going to be a racist if you dare bring up the fact that something should happen. Oh, you want to incarcerate some more black people? No, I want to stop people from acting badly. If they were all white, if they were all Chinese, I don't care. You should stop them from doing it. But that's always the card that gets played. And it's always some mayor who is completely complicit because they think that somehow slavery from 150 years ago is the reason why we should turn a blind eye. I don't think so. Maybe raise people that you've got great opportunity here. You've got freedom and liberty here. Maybe you shouldn't do bad things to people that didn't do anything to you. What would you do if you had your finger on the button and you could press the button and stop these teen takeovers? What is it you would do to make that happen? 833-JOE-PAGS, 833-563-7247. Or go to joepags.com, scroll down, click on contact. 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We're back after this.
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0: pleasure to have you. Cahill at the bottom of the hour. We break down the Thomas Massey, President Donald Trump divide. What happened? I mean, at one point they saw eye to eye a bit. I guess Massey is, and again, this is from Grok, it's between 77 and 90% of the time he votes with Trump. But the major votes that he voted against Trump are the problem. You can't vote against the One Big Beautiful Bill. That is the piece of legislation the president worked hard for. That's no tax on tips, no tax on overtime, tax deduction on Social Security. That's paying to secure the border and funding ICE and CBP and DHS. Now, yeah, there was too much spending. Listen, I said it at the time. I'll continue to say it. Too much spending in there, but it's better than not doing anything and allowing the Democrats to continue to play the filibuster game. In reconciliation, you just need a simple majority in both houses. So, I mean, I don't know why Massey would be against that. And then he just seems to be completely off the rails when it comes to Israel. It's very, very strange to me. Then he talks a lot about the Epstein list, and he's talking about how he's going to name names, and he hasn't named names. The speech and debate clause allows for him to say anything he wants without getting sued. Basically, he has immunity to say anything you want in the House chamber. He hasn't done it yet. Will he do it? Maybe. But it's very strange, the genesis of this divide between the two. We break it down big time at the bottom of the hour. Don't miss a second of that. We go to the phone lines. Diane might have a solution to what's going on with these teen takeovers. Diane, Minnesota, talk to me.
1: Yeah, hi. I just was thinking, well, you know, the best solution is when they cause all this problems, how are they getting into these groups in the first place? They're using their cell phones.
0: Right.
1: Well, you know what? You make the new rule, say, we're taking away your cell phones. You're never getting them back. And if the parents complain, well, you should have been paying attention where your kids are. If you're going to buy them another phone, they're going to do it again. They're going to get their phones taken away again. And maybe it would send a message to the parents and the kids doing it. Hey, I can't live without my phone over this nonsense. And maybe it would stop.
0: You know, it's not a horrible idea, Diane. I don't know how legal that would be, to be honest. If somebody is caught drunk driving, you can take away their driving privileges. You can't really steal their car. You can impound the car if you're drunk driving, but you can impound it for a certain amount of time. They can get their car back. Maybe you impound the phone. Sam, would that work? Take the phone and pound it?
2: What is this, high school? I don't think that would work.
0: You can impound the car if they're drunk driving.
2: I mean, that's different because it's a deadly weapon, right?
0: Well, I mean, these people in the teen takeover allegedly rammed five cops. I don't know.
2: With a car, not with their phone.
0: So take the car away, not the phone.
2: Right.
0: Hello, thoughts?
3: I don't think it would work. There's always a way that you can get online, you know, or you can get like a burner phone or whatever. So I don't think it would matter.
0: Would that be
2: impeding free speech a little bit?
0: No, not really, because you would be doing it after the fact. And if I guess you probably, let me think this through. If you did like a local ordinance saying that it's illegal to gather in numbers larger than fill in the blank, without some event happening at the play, like you can say you can't go to a concert or a ball game.
3: Didn't they?
0: But I mean, maybe
3: that?
0: You can do that. And if you violate that, then you can be in trouble. Maybe be cited. Go ahead.
3: I want to say that they used to do that. Maybe it was something back home in the valley, like at the mall. Like maybe when it started becoming like a thing, like if there were two like big groups, that they wouldn't allow that or something.
0: Well, I mean, at a mall, I mean, it's a private place. You can literally say no groups larger than 5 or 10 or 7 or whatever. But if they're all showing up in a parking lot, causing mayhem, closing a road down and running into cops, that's a different thing. But then again, closing down roads and running into cops is illegal. Maybe get better leadership in the city and you won't be having this going on, because there will be hell to pay when you break the law. Keep it here. Cahill, when we come back.
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6: ABC News, I'm Dave Packer. Attorney General Ken Paxton is projected to have won today's Texas Republican primary runoff, defeating incumbent Senator John Cornyn. ABC News political director Avery Harper.
7: President Trump has been successful here in pushing out another longtime Republican incumbent. We have talked about this race being a real test of his power and influence within this Republican Party, and he has been effective in doing exactly what he sought to do here.
6: On the Democratic side, the AP projecting incumbent Congressman Christian Menefee has defeated longtime Representative Al Green in Texas's 18th district. At least one person dead, nine employees missing after a chemical tank ruptured at a pulp and paper mill in Washington state. The CDC sending an urgent request to its staff for help screening Americans returning to the U.S. from Central Africa for any potential signs of Ebola. At least 10 African nations bordering the Congo have now have an elevated risk. This is ABC News.
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20: From the WPBN 25 Weather Center, I'm First Warning Meteorologist Glenn Glazer. This evening here in South Florida, low temperatures will be in the mid to upper 70s in Okeechobee County and along the Treasure Coast, and upper 70s and low 80s in Palm Beach County under partly cloudy skies. A few coastal showers are possible overnight, and southeasterly winds will be breezy near the coast.
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0: Do you know? Because I really don't. What happened between Thomas Massie and President Donald Trump? Trump actually endorsed him not that long ago. But now there's not only a falling out, but there's like a deep-seated hatred, and we're going to get to the bottom of it right now with Cahill. Okay, I've been watching this. I do politics for a living, as you know. I do news and information. I have no clue. Thomas Massey was the guy that Charlie Kirk loved, that Donald Trump actually endorsed, and now they're like polar opposites, allegedly on the same side. What the beep happened?
1: Great question. I think what happened was Thomas Massey, from all my research, Joe, and this is not an endorsement, but Thomas Massey, he stuck to his guns, and his guns did not align with what Trump is doing in this current administration. Like, it's such a complex issue when you dig into all the weeds of it, et cetera, et cetera. And Thomas Massey is a complex guy when you really dig into his background. But yeah, no, I think there's no one answer, but if there had to be one thing maybe that he did, he was not that loyal to Trump. Like, he was loyal to Thomas Massey, and that just isn't going to fly in this administration.
0: And there's nothing wrong with that. You don't have to be loyal to a fault with Donald Trump. But you've got the leader of the party. You and I can agree that Donald Trump is the leader of the Republican Party, period, end of story. That's who he is today as we do this interview. Thomas Massey is in the Republican Party. He votes with Trump between 70 and 90% of the time. I'm having a hard time locking down exactly how often he does. He doesn't have to kiss Trump's rear end or his ring, but why not circle the wagons and do what the leader of the party wants for the most part? Because there are a few things that jump out, and I want to go down the list, and I want you, because I know that you've been studying this. Is it about Epstein? Is it about the one big beautiful bill spending too much money? Is it about the war in Ukraine? Is it about our stance with Israel? Is it all of that? Is there one thing that jumps out at you as you've researched this relationship that made it go this sour that quickly?
1: Okay, short answer. I think it's all of those things. But Joe, we also have to look back. You know, I think a lot of people think Thomas Massey is this new face in politics. He's not only been in politics since I think he sold his company for like $30 million or something back in the early 2000s. He only ran it for about 5 years before he sold it for, I think it was something, in the $30 million range right there. So once he sold that tech company from a piece of tech that he developed, that was sort of his early adulthood. That's what he did to make his money. He immediately got into politics. I mean, there was maybe a couple of years right there where he dilly-dallied around and did the whole farm thing, but he basically went from millionaire straight into politics. So he's been, I think he was first elected to Congress back in 2012, 2013, right around that sort of Tea Party moment.
0: Yeah,
1: it was very, like, he was very much of the old guard, trying to become the new guard at the time. Like, I think all of us remember that sort of post-2008 moment when a bunch of people like Thomas Massey tried to be this whole, like, libertarian for the people type Republican that actually resonates better with young people today than it did with most voters and certainly engaged voters at the time. So he's been in politics now for like 16 years. He's very much stuck to his guns on what he thinks is right or wrong. He is always been pretty anti-Israel. Like, you can just look back at his voting record. He's been very anti-Israel. My friend Chrissy Clark actually did a great video on Thomas Massey. He seems to be all talk and no trousers when it comes to the Epstein stuff. Like, yes, he was pushing it. Yes, he says he's got these names. He's got the list. But like all the other people who claim they've got the names, they've got the list, he's not releasing it. And now you can argue that he's not releasing it because, you know, the legal implications for him. But he also said, you know, because like people will sue, blah, blah, blah, whatever. But then again, if he's got the list and these people on the list are legit, if they sue, everything that they've done will come out in discovery. So isn't it going to be a win for him if he does get sued?
0: Is.
1: Wouldn't that be a good thing?
0: Let's do a deep dive on that. I'm glad you went there. It's Kay Hill. Go follow KaySmytheHill.com. See her on Newsmax. Go follow everything she does. Thomas Massey has the protection of speaking in the House chamber. If he speaks at a microphone in the House chamber, he cannot be sued. He's got full immunity. Anybody who does, why do you think these idiots like AOC say whatever they want? Ilhan Omar, Rashida Tlaib, they say anything they want. And they get away with it because they are covered by the legal loophole that says, say anything you want. You can't be sued for defamation, for libel, for slander, for anything. They've got full immunity. So Thomas Massey, should he have a list, can go on a microphone today, okay, in that chamber, he's still in the House, and he can say any name he wants. He can say Donald Trump. He can say Cahill. Say any name he wants, and nobody can sue him. He's got full immunity. So what you just said is a very, very good question. Why hasn't he done it? Because right before I started this interview, something popped up on MSN. For some reason, it's my homepage. I don't know why. But it popped up. Thomas Massey says, of course Melania knows Epstein. I'm like, this guy is like, he's going scorched earth. So why hasn't he done that yet? Is he full of it? Is he going to do that before he leaves? What do you think the story is? Because many are trying to make this rivalry between him and Trump about Epstein. I don't think it is. I think Epstein came later. I think that this is about spending. I think this is about war. I think this is about just disagreeing on conservative values that mean you spend less and you manage a budget. But Massey now is exploding this because I think he's getting a lot of attention. So focus only on Epstein. Why hasn't he done it yet if he's got the names?
1: I mean, that's the billion-dollar question, Joe. Why hasn't he done it? I didn't know that there was even that kind of... I didn't realize the level of protection speaking on the floor.
0: Say anything you want.
1: Actually. Yeah. So, firstly, everyone knows that Melania knew Epstein. There's literally been photos of them out forever. Right. Like, that's not new news. I do think it's ridiculous him going scorched earth over this issue when, like you said, there are so many other issues that he could, and maybe he even should go scorched earth over. There's a lot of things happening in the country right now that most people outside of, you know, DC actually care about. You know, war and spending being two of them. But if we look at just Epstein, I think the only reason that he hasn't released it yet is because the headlines that he will get when he does. I hate the fact that he is politicizing this, but I think if we are looking at it from a, you know, the fact that he is going to need headlines at some point in the future, you know, for anyone who doesn't know who's listening, Thomas Massey, who claimed that he would never be in politics again if he got booted, has also filed to run potentially in 2028 and is now fundraising to run in 2028.
0: So what am I to think of this guy? Have you, in your research on this, and thank you for doing research, and you're the best researcher I know, have you figured out what Thomas Massey, well, who he really is on a personal level? And here's why I ask. The hit back on Massey, because again, he complained about Trump politically generally, but then started getting into the Epstein stuff, which got weird. Then immediately we find out, well, his wife died, and 2 months later he's in a relationship taking people to South Africa for some reason, and then he wanted this woman to do some weird things according to her. She's out there speaking now, this woman that he was dating, and then he dumped her, or she dumped him, and then he married somebody else within a couple of days. I don't know what the story is other than they're questioning him personally. So do you think he's got so much on them politically and publicly that they want to shut him up by going after him personally? And again, I'm not on Massey's side here. I think that you should rally around the leader of the party if you want to have a successful party. The Democrats always, they rallied around Swalwell until they had to drag him out of the House. You know what I mean? They rallied around, they're still rallying around Ilhan Omar, and she might not even be an American citizen, according to some reports. So why do you think they went personal on Massey to bring up his wife died and he's dating this person and this woman's now giving interviews? Why did they go there, do you think?
1: That is the political landscape that we live in today, Joe. I think if this was 10 years ago, they wouldn't have gone after him. But at the end of the day, we're kind of desensitized as a people to some pretty disgusting, corrupt, messed up, insane levels of stuff. Let's be honest. Like, you just have to look at even fictional media has gone so insane and we still believe it. And so when you've got a desensitized population, who, you know, like, again, 10 years ago, maybe that would have been enough to say, oh, he started dating someone so soon after his wife died. I actually know a lot of widowers who've done that. It's a very strange trend that occurs. I don't want to digress on it, but the science behind it is actually kind of fascinating.
0: Well, men, generally speaking, are used to getting taken care of. I don't listen. If you found somebody and fell in love, whatever, it's none of my business. But then the woman comes out and she's talking about he wanted to do weird things and she had to tell him to stop. And it didn't go from he found another partner. It went to he became some nut job in the bedroom. And again, I don't need to be in his bedroom. So you think they went there because it was easy pickings?
1: I think they threw the book at him. I think it was one of a lot of things. They just wanted to get rid of him. He was against the One Big Beautiful Bill. He's against Israel. He's against pretty much all of the military, the Iran war, but all military interventions that we're getting involved with. You know, like I just looked at the news again, saw Trump is now committing ground troops to Europe. I can't imagine Massey would have gotten behind that. And, you know, Thomas Massey even said today, and again, this is not an endorsement just because I'm a maybe I used to be a younger person, but younger voters, the sort of the under 40s, millennial voters, they still align with pretty much everything Thomas Massey is about. And so in the same way, I'm glad you brought up Eric Swalwell. I think in the same way that the Democrats rallied behind Swalwell up until they needed to get rid of him, it's exactly the same sort of playbook that we're seeing with Massey. And, you know, he had a lot more that he had done that was anti-Trump, anti the sort of like, quote, straight line MAGA movement. He's far more America first, if we're putting labels on it, in terms of his politics, in terms of his rhetoric and his action, or even lack thereof when it comes to the Epstein stuff. But again, I still think he's going to hold on to those Epstein things until he can use it to politically support himself. And that will be down the line. He doesn't need to do that right now. That needs to be something when he wants to grab headlines, maybe closer towards 2028, if he does run. And so I think, you know, looking at the sort of sum of Thomas Massey as a whole and what really kind of nailed him was the fact that he was probably too vocal, too much, too anti-Trump and anti-everything that Trump is trying to do under this current administration. And right now, with all of the issues, Joe, because it's not just like war, it's not just the economy, it's not just spending, our relationships with our people who were once our allies but now aren't even really anymore. Like, we're in a very fragile state as a nation. And when you have that kind of like infighting within the party, it's just not going to work. It's just really not going to work. It doesn't matter if you're a Republican or Democrat. I still want to know what Eric Swalwell really did to get the boot as hard as he did. But I think for Thomas Massey, it was just so obvious. And to get rid of him wasn't that hard. You just had to throw a lot at him because we're a desensitized population, because you couldn't just go after him with one or two things. And when you listen to voters who went out against him, again, predominantly older voters who basically said no more Thomas Massey in his district, it was all because he didn't support Trump. It was that simple, but you had to throw a lot of things at him to get rid of him, to get to that point in people's minds.
0: On the Trump side, I think the split clearly is over One Big Beautiful Bill. That is Trump's legislation. That is his premier thing he wanted to get done. He did it in reconciliation. He bypassed the worry about a filibuster. He got funding to close the border, funding to pay for ICE and CBP. He got the ability to have no tax on tips, no tax on overtime, a tax deduction on Social Security. And Thomas Massey just didn't like the spending. I wish they would have, behind closed doors, sat down and hashed that out instead of Massey being openly against it. Because when Trump sees that, he's going to attack you until you're a pulp. And he hasn't stopped doing that. And for some reason, Massey shifted from, we're arguing about conservatism and being fiscally responsible, to Epstein, Epstein, Epstein. And then MTG joins him, Marjorie Taylor Greene, and then some other, you know, former MAGA people are suddenly on that side too. So, I mean, I think that's what the split is about. In your research into this, do you agree that that was the beginning of the end of any relationship? That you, this is my one big beautiful bill and I need you on board, and he just wasn't?
1: Yeah, I think it was the absolute beginning of the end. And I think the other thing about Thomas Massey, more so than people like Thomas Massey was not a polarizing person like Marjorie Taylor
0: Greene. Not at all. Right.
1: Pretty much everyone looked at Thomas Massey and like, I mean, not around where I live, because I live in like an actual agricultural community. He lives on, you know, Joe, I don't know if you've seen it, but there's a documentary out on Thomas Massey and his farm and how he likes to live.
0: I have not
1: seen
0: it, no.
1: You know, how he, it's, John and I started watching it, and we're from, you know, like, we actually own farmland. We actually live in a farming community. Like, this is something that we do outside, or certainly something that we yeah, it's something that we do outside of my writing and news media work. And we were watching the way this guy lives and we were like, you got to have a lot of money. You got to have a lot of money to live the sort of rural agricultural lifestyle that this guy lives.
0: Right.
1: And it didn't really feel like that authentic when he's talking about like, oh, you know, what happens in my holler, like stays in, you know, what happens in yours, blah, blah, blah. He has this very like whimsical way about him.
0: Okay.
1: And so when you live in that kind of community and you see a multimillionaire, it almost feels like a little bit of a parade. Like it doesn't feel like that genuine. It might have started out genuine. You know, he comes from pretty blue collar roots, but you know, when you've made millions of dollars and become like the sort of star child of MIT and you're a complete freaking nerd and then you get back into it, it does come across kind of disingenuous.
0: Yeah.
1: And so, he has this very, you know, anti-polarizing nature about him where he's easy to trust if you don't necessarily, if you're not going to look into it as deeply as, you know, I would or, right. you know, someone who does what I do for a living would. And so I think that that was such a huge threat for Trump because the minute that Thomas Massie stood up and said, I don't like stuff in this big, beautiful bill, real Americans turned around and said, oh, wait, what? Because this guy who has done basically everything to support, you know, what is essentially the American dream, who's living the American dream in many ways. And you've got to remember, this is under the context of more younger voters who really want Thomas Massie's lifestyle, like the movement towards homesteading, even people in cities, that is the end goal and the dream, is to be able to live sort of somewhat self-sustainably, to not really have the government that involved in what happens in your backyard, and to live a more sort of, live in a way where you're not as dependent on government. And so when you see someone who actually is kind of living that way, albeit with the caveat of being a multimillionaire, you know, a lot of ears perked up and started saying, well, maybe this Thomas Massie guy who seems so sweet and so whimsical and so anti-polarizing as a Republican, like, and so left-leaning on so many things that make sense, but so right-leaning on the others that make sense. Maybe we need to be listening to this guy because he's clearly someone of like high moral character and high aptitude. And, you know, if everyone likes him and he's scared, should we all be scared too? And so that right. kind of thought process really percolates down into the voter class. And so for Trump, that obviously is his biggest threat right now because he's not going to be able to have a third term. So he has to groom who's ever going to carry on the MAGA movement and pray that that person is, you know, voted in 2028.
0: Good stuff from Kay, as always. Going to have an update on the runoffs that are happening in Texas and beyond when we come back. Stay right here. Joe Pass.

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11: 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Sam, give me an update on the runoff elections that are happening right now. Everybody's watching the Senate race here in Texas. What do you got?
12: The Senate race, according to NBC News, 46% expected votes are in, and Ken Paxton has 63% of the vote, and John Cornyn has 37. And in the AG race, with Chip Roy and Mays Middleton, Mays has 56%, and Chip has 43%.
11: Both still within the margin. Boy, that's interesting to see the same people that voted for Ken might not have voted for Chip. We're going to keep an eye on that. We'll give you the update tomorrow. That is Sam. That is Polo. I'm Joe. We're back tomorrow, same time, same place. Go check out joepags.com/YouTube. Have a good night.
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16: Yes, but Total T2 is their brand new formula that skyrockets nitric oxide levels in as little as 3 hours. Since I started taking it, I've been lifting like when we played for Coach Carter. My energy is way up, and it even spiced up things between me and the missus.
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21: From ABC News, I'm Dave Packer. After the most expensive Senate primary on record, Texas Attorney General Ken Paxton is projected to have won today's Republican primary runoff, defeating Texas incumbent Senator John Cornyn. Paxton tonight thanking President Trump.
22: When everyone in Washington told him to abandon me and abandon the people of Texas, he didn't listen. Instead, he gave his complete and total endorsement. President Trump is the leader of our party, and his endorsement in this is the most powerful force in politics.
21: Cornyn pledging to support his opponent.
23: I've said throughout this race that I trust the voters of Texas, and they've made their decision, and I must respect it.
21: ABC political director Avery Harper says Paxton's baggage could be a challenge as he faces Democrat James Tallarico in November.
24: Paxton has vulnerabilities legal and political vulnerabilities. He was impeached by Republican lawmakers in his own state. And there is some precedent for that background being trouble for Trump-endorsed candidates.
21: At least one person dead and nine employees missing after an 80,000-gallon chemical tank ruptured at a pulp and paper mill in Washington State. Cowlitz Fire and Rescue Chief Scott Goldstein on what was inside that tank.
25: This is white liquor. It is a chemical mixture of sodium hydroxide, sodium sulfide, and disodium carbonate that is used in the paper making process.
21: Iran vowing to retaliate after the Pentagon says the U.S. launched new, quote, self-defense strikes. The U.S. military says it targeted Iranian missile launchers and boats around the Strait of Hormuz. And President Trump saying everything checked out perfectly after his third visit to Walter Reed since returning to office. The president, who turns 80 next month, says the visit was for a six-month physical. You're listening to ABC News.
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8: From the WPVX 25 Weather Center, I'm First Warning Meteorologist Glenn Glazer. This evening here in South Florida, low temperatures will be in the mid to upper 70s in Okeechobee County and along the Treasure Coast, and upper 70s and low 80s in Palm Beach County under partly cloudy skies. A few coastal showers are possible overnight, and southeasterly winds will be breezy near the coast.
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35: 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Hope you all had a wonderful Memorial Day weekend. People are voting in Texas tonight, and it's great to see that happen. It'll be interesting tomorrow to talk about the results in Texas of that primary election. But welcome to the Lars Larson Show. The other thing I want to bring up, an anti-fraud roundtable held at the White House today. Both Republican and Democrat attorneys general were invited to attend, although the Democrats are now saying your invitation came a little bit too late. So a number of them decided to boycott the meeting, and I don't think that makes any sense at all. And I'll invite you to call if you happen to be a naysayer. But welcome to Tuesday. If you want to join what we call the best conversation in talk journalism, it's here every single day at 866-HEY-LARS. That's 866-439-5277. Send your emails to talk@LarsLarson.com. Let me start with those attorneys general, though. How dare the attorneys general of blue states in America say, I'm not interested in protecting the people of my state from the fraud that is ripping them off.

The Democrats, many of them, did not. There were some there, but there were many states where their attorneys general just simply said, nope, we're not going to show up for it. And imagine this. Stephen Miller, who's worked on the White House staff, prior to that, he worked for Donald Trump. Prior to that, he worked for Senator Jeff Sessions. And we've had him on the show any number of times. He's not on tonight. But one of the things he said is that they have looked at the kind of fraud that happened in Minnesota. They've looked at the kind of fraud that's been detected in so many different states around America. Some of them are red states. Some of them are blue states. But the blue states seem to be the absolute worst. And what did they find? They found that if you could eliminate all of that fraud, I know that many of you have concluded, well, there'd be a small savings of some kind. No, Stephen Miller makes the case, and apparently Vice President J.D. Vance backs him up. If you could eliminate that fraud, the entire federal deficit, which is running almost $2 trillion a year, and it's being added onto our debt, which is a different number, the entire federal deficit would be eliminated if you could eliminate all that fraud. That's how much money is being stolen. I mean, these folks, especially in the blue states, are not just, not careful with your money. They're actually shoveling your money out the door as fast as possible. And my own personal theory on that is the reason they're shoveling your taxpayer dollars out the door and not getting anything good done with it is because they know the money goes to the NGOs. Some of it is stolen and then shipped out of the country, as we saw shipments of cash that were going out of the Minneapolis International Airport and going straight to Somalia in many cases. But some of it is going to NGOs. And those NGOs, non-governmental organizations, are political operations for the Democrat Party. Now, I've had a few people suggest to me, well, both sides probably do it. Don't buy that lie. And if somebody tries to tell you that lie and they say, well, you know, it's both the Republicans and the Democrats, it's both the conservatives and the liberals, ask them for some evidence of that. I mean, I can point to dozens and dozens of NGOs that are oriented toward the Democrat Party. These are the foot soldiers of the Democrat Party. Now, say to anybody who makes that claim, show me the one that aids the Republican Party. Show me the example of conservatives who go out and start a phony daycare center with a banner over the top that says Early Learning Center, because they can't even spell learning right. Show me the Republican who's doing that kind of thing. I will be glad to badmouth him all day long and twice on Sunday. We all know that the NGOs operate almost exclusively to the benefit of liberals and Democrats, and then the anti-American groups like Antifa and BLM. And if somebody tries to do this moral equivalence where both sides do it, it's not that big a deal. The White House's fraud task force brought attorneys general from around the country, this is the way Fox 17 in D.C. reported on it, telling them how to fight fraud. But the meeting drew criticism from Democrat state officials who said, we weren't given enough advance notice to be able to go. Now, here's what's happened. They say in 2 months, we've exposed billions of dollars in benefits that have been stolen from the American people. That's J.D. Vance in his opening remarks. The meeting was dominated by Republican attorneys general. Democrat attorneys general were not invited at first and later on announced that that people were getting invitations at the last minute. Now, much of the focus, of course, has been on Minnesota. The Department of Justice announced last week 15 people arrested in a case involving $90 million in alleged fraudulent funds tied to Medicare. You cannot keep up with the fraud. It's actually getting at the root cause of this, which is what the states do who do not police their own systems. You know what's going on there? The Democrats have decided, as they have always decided, that social welfare programs like food stamps, like TANF, or aid to needy families, welfare is what they usually call it, like Section 8 housing, subsidized housing, like Medicaid, all of those things are feeding money into states that are funded primarily by the Democrat Party, ones with Democrat governors, Democrat legislatures. And why do you think they want the money?
because a certain percentage of it

gets kept in that state government, and the rest of it gets shoveled out to the rest of the state. So the blue states that have major league welfare problems, programs, they are making bank on this. And let me give you one small example. Take a typically conservative state like the state of Idaho. Idaho is reasonably conservative. Boise is another story, but Idaho is reasonably conservative. They have a food stamp level in its population of just over 6%. What do the blue states typically average? More like 18, 19, or 20%. Now, is there any reason you can think of why liberal states have welfare or food stamp rolls that are three times the size you find in conservative states? And that's because you have, in a conservative state, if you have a Republican governor and a Republican legislature, they're going to look at these programs and say, we are going to dole out these resources to the people who actually need them, the ones the programs were designed for. When people find themselves on hard times and they say, I need to go apply for food stamps, get them on the program quickly, leave them on the program the shortest possible period of time, make them self-sufficient again, and then get them off the program as soon as possible. Part of that is insisting that everybody on food stamps has to go out and work a job part-time at least 20 hours a week. That is one of the things Donald Trump has done. Other presidents did not do it. If you did that kind of thing and you made people self-sufficient, they aren't going to need the food stamps anymore. But you know what? Democrat states, blue states, the sanctuary states for illegal aliens, they put the illegal aliens on, they put the poor people on. They want a dependent class that depends on government for everything in their lives. That's how the Democrats plan to win elections. Back in a moment. It's Tuesday after Memorial Day.

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24: Welcome back to the program. It's a pleasure to be with you. And there's a real quandary going on right now because the tariffs that were imposed by the Trump administration, and I agreed with his reasons for doing it at the time, the courts have now decided, well, some of those were illegal and they must be paid back. So the federal government is cutting checks to the tune of $17 billion in counting. It may force a total of $166 billion to actually be refunded. And are the businesses going to enjoy a windfall because of that? Richard Stern currently serves as vice president of the Plymouth Institute for Free Enterprise at Advancing American Freedom. Richard, welcome to the program. How are you?
0: Always a pleasure to be here. Thank you.
24: So I want to know, and this is where it gets complicated. If goods came into the United States, the company that brought them in would pay the tariff. And then if the tariff is judged to be illegal, the company gets a refund of the tariff money they paid. But in the meantime, if they went ahead and passed on the goods to American consumers with some or all of the tariff included in it, then the check they're getting from the federal government is a windfall, isn't it? And is there any clean way to sort this out?
0: Well, to be fair, not only can that turn into a windfall, but it's actually even more complicated than that, tragically.
24: Oh,
0: a lot of the exactly. A lot of the companies that bring in the goods aren't even the company that sells them. So think of Walmart or Costco. A lot of times the company that they will contract is a customs broker who just brings the products across the border. And so sometimes you're looking at a company that paid the tariffs, that has the right to get a refund, not even being the Walmart or the Costco, but being a company you've never heard of that they contracted to get the goods. And more than that, that company will then sell the right to a refund, and they were doing this for pennies on the dollar last year, to a hedge fund who buys it in making the bet that maybe they can get a refund at some point. And so it's an enormously complicated mess. This is part of the reason why, frankly, we should never have imposed these tariffs to begin with. But, you know, this is one of these things. We actually have a new report out at my think tank talking through all these issues and legislative fixes we would propose the Congress to actually address them.
24: But this could actually happen any time that the government imposes tariffs. And it's not as though Donald Trump invented tariffs. He certainly used them a lot more than previous presidents. But it could happen any time that there's a decision that tariffs must be refunded, couldn't it?
0: It could. But to be honest with you, I'm familiar with no tariff case that has happened that was not easy to see on the front end. The tariff authorities are pretty clean. They're pretty clear cut. That being said, the IEEPA tariffs, IEEPA doesn't allow a president to conduct tariffs. We have a century, not quite a century, but 80 years of case law backing up that IEEPA was never intended to be used for tariffs. The president invented this authority and then hoped that he could, frankly, pressure the courts into agreeing with it. So, you know, it's one of these where this is a mess. It's a tremendous tragedy for consumers who felt the cost, for companies who had their businesses shuttered who dealt with this. But everyone knew this was illegal on the front end. This was really the attempt of the president and a few politicians around him to try to railroad the courts and, frankly, railroad the American public to the tune of nearly $200 billion.
24: Okay, so why do you think that Trump decided to go that direction? Because there were there not other tariffs that he imposed that were judged to be legal? And he could have stuck with those, didn't he? Or couldn't he have?
0: So the tariff authorities that exist are for narrow, specific, you know, dealing with issues that come up, tariffs, national security crises, or where there is a deeply unfair trade practice that some, you know, company or country is committing, but not for worldwide tariffs, not for tariffs that are higher on our trusted allies than they are on China, right? Not for tariffs on islands that are inhabited solely by penguins. So to implement tariffs like that, there is no authority. Congress never gave the president the authority, any president the authority, to just sweepingly impose tariffs for no reason. So that's why he felt the need to invent this authority as opposed to using the narrow ones that are there. And so you're right, he has imposed some tariffs onto the other ones, but those, not always, but mostly fit the bill of the narrow confines of the existing authorities.
24: Okay, but to some extent, as a business person, you'd think that he would be somewhat conservative about this. And he'd say, let's go with the ones we know we can do. I mean, you know, if you compared presidents, say, between Biden and Trump, I think Biden went outside the law a lot more than Trump ever did. But this one's one where it sounds like you say if he was properly advised, he would have been told this stuff is definitely illegal. You're not going to be able to bluff this one past the courts. Do you have an insight, Richard, as to why he decided to said do it anyway, damn the torpedoes?
0: So to your point, I agree with you entirely. Look, Biden and really most American presidents since World War II have abused power. They've expanded tremendously the reach of the presidency. They've degraded the power of the legislature, of Congress, that we all vote for, that represents each of us in our states and our local communities. I think that's a tragedy of a bipartisan making, absolutely for sure. I think he was advised by people like Peter Navarro, who is ideologically blinded, who doesn't really understand the law. But I think he and people around him also said, you know, until the court rules on it, who knows? Maybe this is yet another place where we can expand presidential power and take advantage of it and use it the way we want to use it. And so I think that's part of the advice. But, you know, I think there's something else to keep in mind here, which is he is a great businessman. But, you know, part of what business is about is taking risks.
24: True.
0: But it's taking risks with your money as opposed to taking risks with taxpayer money.
24: Yeah, and that's true. And the other problem with this is even at the front end of this, a lot of us were anticipating, well, what happens? And I hadn't thought of that middleman broker that you mentioned. But imagine this. Goods come in, a widget. It comes in, the importer that is then going to sell it off to Walmart or Kmart or whoever, they bring it in, pay the tariff on it. They then pass it along with some or all of the tariff cost included in it in the resale they make to the retailer. The retailer pays the full price, pass it on to their consumer at full price. All of those players paid full price. The wholesaler, the middleman guy, might have paid none of the tariff, but now the middleman guy is going to get a check unless he already sold it to the poly market folks.
0: And this is exactly the problem. But, you know, I will tell you this. It's opened up the hood so that we can all take a look at this one really bad setup where there's going to be windfalls. There's going to be people that lose out. But truth be told, this is what happens whenever the government gets involved. You know, a lot of people don't realize this, but welfare tax credits, for example, an enormous percentage of those tax credits don't go to welfare beneficiaries. They go to tax preparers who help them get the credits. And, you know, truth be told, if you go down the line, you know, money that's set aside in Medicaid for health care goes to Planned Parenthood to perform abortions and murder babies. Every time the government gets involved, there's something like this that happens where there are middlemen who make a cut. There's people who are intended to benefit who lose out on it. But, you know, I will tell you, though, this is, again, to me, this is yet another reason why you want government to be as little involved in our lives and the economy as possible.
24: You know what, Richard? From your lips to God's ears. I mean, I wish we could get the government out of so much of my life. And the biggest complaint, Richard, that I get about the show, all you talk about is politics. I say, fine, tell me anything in American life right now that is not political. Food, energy, automobiles, anything you want to name, it's all political. That's Richard Stern from Advancing American Freedom. Richard, thanks so much.
23: The Lars Larson Show.

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2: News. I'm Dave Packer. Texas Attorney General Ken Paxton parlayed his endorsement by President Trump to win the state's Republican primary runoff, defeating Texas incumbent Senator John Cornyn. Paxton tonight telling supporters,
3: "We just proved that this Senate seat doesn't belong to Washington. It belongs to you, the hardworking men and women of this state."
2: Paxton will face Democrat James Tallarico in November. An update tonight on the deadly chemical tank rupture at a Washington State paper mill from Battalion Chief Matt Amos.
4: Emergency responders have confirmed that 10 individuals were transported to area hospitals. 8 were employee injuries. 1 was a firefighter injury. And we have 1 fatality.
2: He says areas still remain inaccessible. Iran vowing to retaliate after the Pentagon says the U.S. launched new, quote, self-defense strikes. The U.S. military says it targeted Iranian missile launchers and boats around the Strait of Hormuz. This is ABC News.
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16: From the WPBX 25 Weather Center, I'm First Warning Meteorologist Glenn Glazer. This evening here in South Florida, low temperatures will be in the mid to upper 70s in Okeechobee County and along the Treasure Coast, and upper 70s and low 80s in Palm Beach County under partly cloudy skies. A few coastal showers are possible overnight, and southeasterly winds will be breezy near the coast.
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19: Welcome back to the Lars Larson Show. It's a pleasure to be with you. I'll be glad to get to your phone calls and emails. You know, the way that one of the most recent issues, it's not the Iran war, it's another issue, but the mainstream media, and especially outfits like CBS News, you know, the folks who shovel out BS almost every day, CBS, here's the way they report this one that I want to talk about. Vietnam veteran Sean Bynes and John Gunderson, along with another Vietnam veteran and a historian, sued to stop construction of a 250-foot arch that is set to be built in a currently empty traffic circle between Arlington National Cemetery and the Lincoln Memorial. They argue the project has been rushed and the administration has not got proper congressional approval. Now, this is the arch that would be double the height of the Lincoln Memorial. So all of the mainstream coverage on this has been negative. And they say, wow, this is because Trump is making it a monument to himself. Actually, no. It doesn't have his name on it. It is not being made for him. In fact, do you know when it was approved to be built? It was approved to be built in 1924. And it was approved by who? By the United States Congress. And by the president at the time. And it was approved since then. So they're planning to build this memorial that will be in the site, which was set aside for it. In other words, they built the bridge, the memorial bridge, but they did not finish that empty traffic circle. Donald Trump says he's going to do it. And now everybody who hates Donald Trump is saying he's just building this as a monument to himself. Wow, it was quite a magic trick when he went back to 1924 and got the Congress to approve a monument to a Donald Trump who hadn't been born yet. That's an amazing trick. We may actually have a great guy, Alexander Muse, on to talk about this tomorrow. But just, I'm cautioning you, when you see the mainstream coverage of this story and you say, oh, Donald Trump building another memorial to himself. Actually, Donald Trump finishing up some unfinished business that was actually created more than 100 years ago. Let's go to Alan. Hey, Alan, welcome to the program. You're a naysayer. So what do you and I disagree about that makes you one?
20: Well, the second time I've disagreed with you, and the other time we did, you know, I got off the phone. I wasn't so far off from where you thought. But the fact that you let this guy come on and you didn't actually point out the fact that there were so many unbalanced tariffs that we shared from other countries that we've endured, and Trump said, why? Why are we paying?
19: And you know that you and I agree on that, right? Because when the tariffs were first imposed, I agreed then and I agree now, we should straighten those out.
20: The subject. I haven't made my point.
19: Oh, okay.
20: You let that guy come on the radio without actually slamming that in his face to the American public, which you should have. When we're paying like 40%+ for champagne or caviar from France, but they expect us to give them product at 15 or less. I think Donald Trump, what he did was masterful. Actually said, and look at the
19: fact is, Alan, you and I agree. You told the producers you disagreed. I do agree on what he did, what he used the tariffs for to negotiate new. Go ahead.
20: You're not letting me talk. Did NATO show up to help with this whole issue with Iran?
19: NATO is a different matter than trade agreements, isn't it?
20: I know, I understand that, but I'm saying these same people are the same ones that are funding the Democratic parties at levels that are just unbelievable, and this is the reason why we can't get any truth told to the people in the United States.
19: Alan, I agree. See, here's the thing. If you've been listening to the show for a time, you know that when they first imposed the tariffs, hold on, I said, I think we had to do this because I've been giving tariff issues or issues on the program for a long time. My favorite example was a guy who made OEM paint for manufacturers of engines and things like that. And he would make his paint in the United States. He'd bring it into China. They'd hit it with a 35% tariff. But his competitors in China, who made the same kind of paint for the same purpose, would sell into the United States at about a 4% tariff. So his stuff was tariffed heavily.
20: You didn't make that clear to Snicklefritz that was on the phone, though, the other minute.
19: Because
20: ago.
19: I wanted to talk about the issue that why, you know, Alan, all of us do things that where we expect that we may be turned down. You might claim a deduction when you file your taxes and say the IRS may agree with this or the IRS may not. And I may fight with them about whether or not, the tariff or the deduction was legitimate or not. But he's saying legally, when this one first came in, it was really clearly the authority to do it was not there. And it sounds like Trump just decided, well, I don't have the authority. I'll just bluff it through and maybe we'll get it. Maybe we won't. Problem is now there's a mess that has to be unwound and there's almost no sensible way to unwind it. And that was this because we've talked about the reason for the tariffs, the reason for the renegotiations. We've been talking about that for the better part of a year. And I've explained all that to my audience. What I wanted to get to is why would the president choose a venue that he knew for sure was completely illegal?
20: Well, I don't think it was completely illegal because he saw that as what would be called an imbalance that is hurting our economy.
19: No, but you're misunderstanding something, Alan. I heard you on the imbalance, and I agree on the imbalance. So if you say, I have an imbalance here, I need to straighten it out, what tool can I use? And you say, I think I'll use this tool.
20: The Democrats, because they're never going to vote for anything that Trump says.
19: But I'm not talking about getting the Democrats to approve it on Capitol Hill either.
20: How else is it going to go through, Lars? How else is it going to go through otherwise than Donald Trump, an actual adult running the country, gets done what needs to be done?
19: Except, Alan, what you forgot. Go ahead. You finish up, and then I'll tell my audience what's on my mind.
20: The Democrats have shown you over and over again they have no intention of doing anything.
19: Nor was I suggesting that Trump go to the Congress, because Trump hasn't gone to the Congress for much. He understands even a Republican Congress is largely not going to deliver for him, just as they've refused to deliver on the SAVE Act, for example, which is supported by 80% of the American public. And the U.S. Senate will not approve it, even though it's majority Republican. So it's not just the Democrats, Alan. You got to see the Republicans as the bad guys as well, because they're saying, we don't care if 80% of the American public approves of it. We're not going to do it. But I very much appreciate a good naysayer. By the way, all those spam texts you get on your phone and the scam emails, they're not random. The scammers out there, they buy your personal info, and they buy mine, too. 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
3: Welcome back to the Lars Larson Show. It's a pleasure to be with you, and I suppose in some ways a pleasure to say the state of California, which I think is under terrible governance in Gavin Newsom. California declares an emergency and then immediately calls the federal EPA, the same agency they've spent years attacking. Should the blue states get to trash Washington and then put it on speed dial the minute things go sideways? On that note, Mandy Gunasekera comes on the program again, former EPA chief of staff. Mandy, welcome back to the program.
12: Yeah, good to be with you, Lars.
3: Hey, if you think I've mischaracterized this at all, but this situation in Orange County, where they got emergency crews working to try and stop an overheating tank that's filled with toxic chemicals from leaking or triggering an explosion and all this, and the minute California gets in trouble, they call up the EPA and say, can you pull our chestnuts out of the fire?
12: Yeah, that's exactly right. But, you know, EPA, this is an instance where you have to set the politics aside and you have to make sure that you get in there and you take care of the safety of the people who could potentially be severely impacted. And that's exactly what has happened. Now, the Orange County Fire Authority, the local agency, is the lead agency, but they have backup support all the way up to U.S. EPA. And I actually talked yesterday to the deputy in the Office of Land and Emergency Management at U.S. EPA under President Trump. And he is fully briefed in, fully engaged. And this is what leadership looks like when a state, even a state run by lunatics that you politically disagree with, but when a state is experiencing a significant environmental issue, this is what leadership looks like. We didn't see this in the Biden administration. Let's just compare this to East Palestine, Ohio, and how that community was largely ignored and a very controllable issue became even worse. In this instance, you had a potential massive catastrophic explosion, and they instantly had the support of U.S. EPA, setting aside political differences, getting to work, and making sure that the safety of the citizens of the impacted area were prioritized and were seen play out.
3: I'm talking to Mandy Gunasekera, and she is a former EPA chief of staff. So tell me this, can you help me understand what's actually going on inside this factory that they've got 7,000 gallons of a chemical, and it's risen in temperature? It almost sounds like something out of a movie, you know, where you've got the temperature gauge rising and somebody's got to do certain things to make it not blow up in their face. What happened here and how? Do we know?
12: Yeah, what I understand is that a pressure relief valve failed. And this is a really important part of industrial activity. We have this type of industrial activity that occurs all over the United States. And what listeners should know is that the men and women who work in those industries are highly trained, and they actually plan for the situation. It's not what we want, but they have emergency plans in place, and we're actually seeing that play out. So you had a pressure relief valve, again, as I understand, that's the latest information, failed.
3: Right.
12: And so pressure begins to rise within a confined area. It's extremely hot because when you're working with these industrial level chemicals, I think in this instance, they are used to make parts that go on airplanes, something that's really important, but nonetheless has its relative dangers. When pressure starts to build, it creates the situation we're currently in. So you've had emergency responders show up, and they are trying to keep the temperature down. I think they've successfully achieved that to the point where they're not worried about the massive explosion that was initially the case and initially required tens of thousands of residents in a pretty large area to be evacuated. It's much smaller now, but they're essentially trying to keep the temperature down, knowing that there is a faulty pressure relief. And as Administrator Lee Zeldin, he said this, I think it was about 2 days ago, the tank is expected to fail at some point, but they want it to fail in a way that's not a massive explosion. They want to keep the temperature down and ultimately create a controlled failure where they are minimizing the flammability and other characteristics of this chemical that they're dealing with. And they have people on site who know what type of substances to use to keep that temperature down, to try to relieve some pressure and to engage in a controlled sale so that they can minimize first the safety risk and then second potential negative impacts to the environment.
3: Wow. I mean, it almost sounds like the kind of thing they should have as, I mean, look, pressure relief valves are everywhere, hot water heaters, things like that. But in a big industrial facility on a 7,000 gallon tank, I'd almost think they'd have a backup pressure relief valve or something that would let them take care of this. But if they can get it to just, what, calmly fail instead of explosively fail at some point, and then they know what's inside of it and how it's going to react and what they have to do to make sure they don't get an explosion. I guess I get frustrated with states like California that are constantly either using the EPA against their own citizens and the rest of the country and then turning around and saying, but when we're in trouble, we call the EPA up and we get some help. But you're right. It's the right thing to do because California is still part of the United States of America, despite what Gavin Newsom might think.
12: Yeah, that's right. And that's to their benefit. I mean, think of how this administration started. While Lee Zeldin was walking into the EPA, California was literally on fire. You had the horrible Palisades fire, which they still haven't rebuilt from. But nonetheless, there was a major environmental cleanup that had started as the administrator was going through the confirmation process. And I've actually talked to some of the appointees that said, you know, they in record time were able to go in. And again, you have to contain risk to people and to the environment. You have to set up effective communication, and you have to try and control the derivative negative consequences. And they were able to do that in record time. And again, it was California. So it is frustrating. You know, Gavin Newsom keeps trying to be relevant by picking a fight with people who, frankly, don't want to think about him existing. He's running his state into the ground from an economic perspective and then using environmental regulations as a means to control economic development. But when people are in harm's way and it's an environmental risk, this is what EPA and the emergency managers are trained to do. Number one, they've showed up. And then you've also had, importantly, leadership from the top, from EPA Administrator Lee Zeldin, all the way down, showing up and listening in on what's happening and providing the resources to make sure that unnecessary harm does not occur.
3: Well, and I'm glad for that. Mandy, actually, the bright side, I try to look at the optimistic view. The bright side is Los Angeles may get a brand new mayor named Spencer Pratt to replace the very much failed Karen Bass because of what happened with the Palisades fire, although I hated to see all those people burned out of their homes. But then L.A. had a chance to make good on it, and they did not. I'm glad to see the Trump administration make good and say, even if it's California, when things start to go south, we will be there to help bail out California. Mandy, thank you very much. That's Mandy Gunasekera, who is the former EPA chief of staff, and we appreciate her coming on the show. Glad to get your calls at 866-HEY-LARS. That's 866-439-5277. Send your emails to talk@LarsLarson.com. Oh, and check us out on Instagram and on X as well, at The Lars Larson Show.
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21: From ABC News, I'm Dave Packer. 9 employees remain unaccounted for following the rupture of a chemical tank at a paper mill in Washington State. The recovery effort complex. Cowlitz Fire and Rescue Chief Scott Goldstein.
22: The tank remains unstable, creating a dangerous situation for our personnel, which has created our additional planning. Crews are actively assessing the structural integrity of that tank and working on plans to stabilize that tank before additional recovery operations can safely proceed.
21: One death is confirmed. Meanwhile, in California, all evacuation orders related to the Orange County tank rupture have been lifted. And Texas Attorney General Ken Paxton projected to have defeated incumbent Senator John Cornyn in today's primary runoff. Paxton tonight.
23: We just sent a Texas-sized message to Washington.
21: Yeah! Senator Cornyn conceding.
24: I've said throughout this race that I trust the voters of Texas, and they've made their decision, and I must respect it.
21: Paxton will move on to face Democratic State Representative James Tallarico in November. President Trump's push to reshape congressional districts ahead of the midterms, suffering setbacks in 2 states. In South Carolina, the state Senate rejecting a new map. And in Alabama, it was a 3-judge panel that blocked a map that would be favorable to Republicans. U.S. Southern Command says another U.S. airstrike targeting an alleged drug smuggling boat in the eastern Pacific has killed one on board and left 2 survivors. More details from NASA on the $20 billion plan for a permanent human presence on the moon. NASA Deputy Associate Administrator Dr. Lori Glaze.
25: With Moonbase, Artemis astronauts will stay longer, explore farther, and conduct the kinds of science that advances exploration itself.
21: The base is to be built in 3 phases over 7 years, says NASA. You're listening to ABC News.
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10: From the WPBX 25 Weather Center, I'm First Warning Meteorologist Glenn Glazer. This evening here in South Florida, low temperatures will be in the mid to upper 70s in Okeechobee County and along the Treasure Coast, and upper 70s and low 80s in Palm Beach County under partly cloudy skies. A few coastal showers are possible overnight, and southeasterly winds will be breezy near the coast.
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3: 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It's a Tuesday following Memorial Day weekend, and I hope you all had a wonderful Memorial Day. You're welcome to join the best conversation in talk journalism. 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Let me give you a taste of what is coming up this hour. Florida's orange groves keep on disappearing, and yet Washington, D.C. keeps on adding paperwork. At what point does the government become the thing that is killing American farming? California's handling illegal aliens, and they're handing them out solar panels. Free solar panels for illegal aliens. Can you believe such a thing? Should taxpayers be picking up that bill? And a CEO axed his entire HR department and says the problems were solved. Well, they disappeared because the problems were being created by the HR department. Is HR killing the American workplace culture from the inside out? And take just a moment to cast a vote in my X poll. You'll find it two places, at Lars Larson Show and at LarsLarson.com. Our question for tonight, should television programming that includes LGBTQIA plus content have warning labels for parents? In other words, if you've got programming that includes themes about lesbians, gays, bisexual, transgender, queer, inquiring, whatever, whatever, whatever, that thing gets longer and longer almost every single month. If it's got that kind of content, should you at least label it? Well, the FCC chairman, Brendan Carr, says, yeah, we ought to do that. We ought to tell the television programmers, if you want to have that kind of programming, go ahead. You just have to tell the audience what is inside the program before they start watching the program. I think it's entirely reasonable. I would say yes to the question. You could

0: here, or do they have to go back to their home country and do a little bit of processing, a little bit of jumping through hoops? Well, it's nothing more or less than what America asks of every single legal resident who gets a green card and moves to America. Would it be reasonable to tell people you shouldn't have bothered getting a green card in your home country and asking permission to move semi-permanently to the United States? Why didn't you just come in on a temporary visa and then we will adjust your status? About 1 million people apply for green cards. Half of those apply from within the United States to change their status while they're living here. You know what that reminds me of? You've come into the United States. You've overstayed your visa. That's one of the biggest problems we've got in this country is visa overstays. And then having overstayed your visa, you say, could I go ahead and adjust this thing and get it straightened out? The answer ought to be no. Get on a plane, get on a boat, get on a bus, go back to your home country, walk into the American consulate, and ask politely to come into the great United States of America. As I said, if you want to join the best conversation in talk journalism, it's right here at 866-HEY-LARS. That's 866-439-5277. If you happen to be a naysayer, naysayers always go right to the head of the line on the Lars Larson Show. If you want to send an email instead, it's talk@LarsLarson.com. And our, well, a shout-out to our friends in Boise, Idaho. I know that Boise has become very, very liberal, but we're glad you're listening on KIDO, that's AM 580, and the home of Kevin Miller, who's a great friend of this program. Now, my first story this hour. I mean, we'll talk about Texas elections tomorrow because the primary election's going on today, but we're really not going to have meaningful results until tomorrow. And who knows, based on the way elections have gone lately, who knows if we'll have them by the end of the week. But let me ask you this. Should a governor who demands access to a federal detention facility get it? My answer is no. I mean, it's very simple. And here's why. In New Jersey, WOND is our affiliate, New Jersey. In New Jersey, anti-ICE protesters and authorities clashed yesterday, Monday, at a New Jersey detention facility. Critics say that illegal aliens are being held in appalling conditions, but apparently they're saying that without knowing what's going on inside the building. New Jersey's Governor Mikey Sherrill attempted to gain access. That means wanted to go into the building, but was refused entry. Do you think any of these governors have thought for a moment, I'm in charge of the state of New Jersey. I am not, as a governor, in charge of immigration to the United States. Not in charge at all. You have no authority whatsoever. Plus, New Jersey, and I double-checked this today, is a sanctuary state for illegal aliens. So why would you give the governor of a sanctuary for illegal alien state access to a detention facility? He has no authority to be there. He has no control over what goes on inside that building. Here's the way the governor put it. My request for access to Delaney Hall was formally denied this morning, raising serious questions about what they're trying to hide from public view. Well, guess what, Governor? You have no authority to be there. You have no control over the agency. Mind your own business. Let's go to Paul. Hey, Paul, welcome to the program. Thanks for listening on the Lars Larson Show. What's on your mind tonight?
1: Well, I just wanted to pass it along to maybe somebody that hadn't heard that Trump's 29 is welcome to be at a full exam.
0: Okay, I'm not hearing it, Paul. Trump spent the night where?
1: How about now?
0: Yes, I can hear you now. Where did Donald Trump spend the night that you're concerned about?
1: I wasn't concerned. It was prayerful for him. He spent the night at Walter Reed Army Hospital, and he passed all the tests and everything with flying colors. So
0: I know the Democrats keep wishing him either dead or crazy or both, but you're right. Every year he gets a medical checkup at Walter Reed. He apparently passed with flying colors. I know they're going to want to continue to deny. They've got some hocus-pocus doctor out there who says he can look at the president and tell you that he's failing. But the actual doctors at Walter Reed, and I think you'd have to

0: trust them. They've said he's in great shape.
1: Yeah, I believe him. And, of course, that guy that was posing as Jesus Christ didn't shoot him and didn't wing one of the Secret Service guys, but they got him. And that was the first time he showed up with a gun.
0: Yeah, that's what happens when you show up outside the White House and you start firing shots and you don't think the Secret Service is going to immediately respond. You are very much mistaken. Paul, thanks for the call, and thanks for listening in Idaho. By the way, in a moment, I want to talk about oranges. Florida's citrus industry has collapsed, and red tape may be the final blow. Are bureaucrats killing American farming one arbitrary rule at a time? And then after that, we'll get to your phone calls and emails at 866-HEY-LARS. That's 866-439-5277. Send your emails to talk@LarsLarson.com.

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0: If you don't want to talk but want to be heard, email Lars at talk@larslarson.com. He actually will read it. Now, here's Lars Larson.
1: Welcome back to the Lars Larson Show. It's a pleasure to be with you. Florida's citrus industry has kind of collapsed, and red tape may be the final blow. Are the bureaucrats actually killing American farming one arbitrary rule at a time? I thought we'd talk about that with Dr. Henry Miller, medical doctor, molecular biologist, currently at the Science Literacy Project. He was the founding director of the FDA's Office of Biotechnology. Dr. Miller, welcome back.
2: Good to be with you. Thank you, Lars.
1: You've written about this, so would you mind describing for my audience, Florida's famous for its citrus industry, and yet you say for the last couple of decades it's been fighting for its very life. What's happening?
2: It has. It's really been near catastrophic. Around 2000, Florida was producing something like 250 million 90-pound boxes of citrus. For this year, it's predicted to be down to 12.2 million, a catastrophic decrease.
1: 5% of what they used to produce? Wow.
2: Yes, it's amazing. And part of it has been hurricanes and shrinking acreage, and the slow death of millions of trees has really been the major cause. And the major reason that these trees are dying is a bacterial disease called
1: citrus greening.
2: Yeah, there's a complicated foreign name as well, but citrus greening is the common name. There are some approaches to it of a couple of kinds of genetic engineering that are promising. The more precise technology is called CRISPR-Cas9 that does not involve the introduction of any foreign genes from other organisms. And that's the real promise, because that one is relatively leniently regulated by USDA.
1: Well, and by the way, Doctor, that's the one that, you know, you and I have talked about genetic engineering GE crops for a while. The ones that I think freak people out the most are the ones where they say, oh, yeah, we're taking part of a frog and a tadpole, and we're going to take part of a, you know, I don't know, alligator or whatever, and we're going to put those in the citrus. And that one just sounds bizarre and potentially dangerous.
2: It does, but it needn't be, because the risk of an organism to the environment or to human contact is a function of two things when it's been engineered. It's the characteristics of the host organism to which you're adding the gene, and what the added gene itself does. And the latter, the function of the added gene, is usually something very technical and arcane and has nothing to do with risk. Now, if you're introducing the gene for some potent toxin, that would be different, but that's not done. And if it were done, it would be subject justifiably to a lot of federal regulation. The CRISPR technology has essentially three parts. One is a piece of RNA that recognizes the segment of DNA in the citrus tree's genome that it wants to cut. So that's the first part, recognition of a place to cut. And then the second introduces a correction, if you will, or a slight change in the citrus tree's DNA. And then the third part is that the cell's correction mechanism, healing mechanism, seals the DNA and to incorporate that change. So that's the way CRISPR works. The alternative is there's work on the rootstocks of the citrus trees as
1: that's
2: well.
1: That's the HLB, or the engineer for HLB resistance?
2: Well, what I just described is for HLB or citrus greening resistance. But you can do it so that you can introduce it into either the cells of the tree itself or of the rootstocks, and that can be done in two ways, either by CRISPR or by the transgenic movement of genes from foreign sources that you alluded to earlier. And both of those are being done, and both are quite promising.
1: How did we get all these decades without this citrus greening disease? Do we have any idea why this bacterial-caused disease popped up all of a sudden?
2: That's a very good question, and I don't know the answer to that.
1: Okay.
2: It may be that the organism that causes citrus greening, which is a bacterium, mutated to become much more aggressive and much more virulent.
1: Okay, and then the second question is, why does the second, solution to this problem, why does it have longer, as you describe it, longer and more burdensome approval pathways? What's the point of that?
2: Well, the regulators for decades have been considering transgenic genetic engineering, that is the movement of a foreign gene into a product, to be much more uncertain. But as I described, it really needn't be, because we know the function of very clearly and comprehensively of the gene that's introduced, and it doesn't modify in any worrisome way the recipient. And this has been done now for decades, and one of the most common is the movement of a gene from a bacterium called Bacillus thuringiensis, or BT.
1: Oh, I know, BT, right? Isn't that stuff that they can use against gypsy moths and that sort of thing?
2: Yeah, that it's been inserted into a large number of crops, important crops, corn, cotton, canola, soybean, potato, with tremendous success. And it's a protein, the BT protein is toxic to insects, but not to any higher organism. And so that's a good example of how we know that there's no new inherent significant risk of converting those common crops into something that's worrisome. And yet regulators have put them on a very strict, very burdensome, very lengthy regime, especially the EPA, which because the BT protein is an anti-insect, they consider that to be a pesticide, and they regulate it the way they would regulate DDT.
1: Even though it's an all-natural pesticide, right?
2: Exactly. And,
1: okay.
2: You know,
1: exactly what the enviros want.
2: Right. I fought this for years when I was at FDA and was constantly at odds with the other regulatory agencies about these irrational, unscientific approaches. But
1: that's what it sounds like. Dr. Henry Miller, medical doctor and molecular biologist currently at the Science Literacy Project. We'll be back in a moment. I'll get to your calls at 866-HEY-LARS. That's 866-439-4.
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2: ABC News, I'm Dave Packer. Nine employees remain unaccounted for following the rupture of a chemical tank at a paper mill in Washington State. The recovery effort is complex. Cowlitz Fire and Rescue Chief Scott Goldstein.
3: The tank remains unstable, creating a dangerous situation for our personnel, which has created our additional planning. Crews are actively assessing the structural integrity of that tank and working on plans to stabilize that tank before additional recovery operations can safely proceed.
2: One death is confirmed. In Texas, Attorney General Ken Paxton is projected to have defeated incumbent Senator John Cornyn in today's primary runoff. Paxton will move on to face Democratic State Representative James Tallarico in November. U.S. Southern Command says another U.S. strike targeting an alleged drug smuggling boat in the Eastern Pacific has killed one person on board, left two survivors. This is ABC News.
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10: From the WPBN 25 Weather Center, I'm First Warning Meteorologist Glenn Glazer. This evening here in South Florida, low temperatures will be in the mid to upper 70s in Okeechobee County and along the Treasure Coast, and upper 70s and low 80s in Palm Beach County under partly cloudy skies. A few coastal showers are possible overnight, and southeasterly winds will be breezy near the coast.
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12: Welcome back to the program. 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Like this one from Robson Da Silva. Lars, about that lawsuit brought by President Trump against the IRS for leaking his personal tax information. Last week, I had a gentleman on who said, but Trump really hasn't suffered any kind of damage as a result of that leaked information. In other words, did he lose a job because of it? Did he miss out on a home mortgage because of it? Did he miss out on a promotion or a business deal? He says, Lars, I respectfully disagree with your guest on the damage issue from the last show. With IRS records, the damage is not only whether Trump can prove that he lost a certain dollar amount. The damage is that private tax information was illegally exposed. Congress already recognized this by creating statutory damages for unauthorized disclosure of tax return information. That means the violation of privacy itself matters. Americans are forced by law to give the IRS their most sensitive financial information. So if that information is leaked, the IRS can't simply say, show us your damages. The leak is the damage. The leaker should go to jail. But the IRS must also answer as an agency responsible for protecting that information. This should not be about liking or hating Donald Trump. If the IRS can leak Donald Trump's tax records, they can leak mine, yours, or any political opponent. That is dangerous, and it deserves accountability. Signed, Robson Da Silva. Robson, thank you very much. I appreciate the email. If you want to send emails, it's talk@LarsLarson.com, and you can vote in our X poll. You'll find the question every day at Lars Larson Show and at LarsLarson.com. Now, you probably think that I make something like this up. California is now handing out free solar electric panels to illegal aliens. Is it truly a green energy program or a taxpayer-funded slush fund that's dressed up in climate clothes? Consider City Journal, and they're a good organization. They're suggesting that illegals, those who are illegally in America, some of them in California, are getting $23,000 in free home upgrades, all courtesy of California taxpayers. So they report California is spending millions of dollars on a program that provides free solar panels, refrigerators, and windows to so-called low-income farm workers, including illegal immigrants. Now, I call them illegal aliens. That's what they are. Since 2019, California's government has earmarked $49 million for this farm worker program. It operates through an opaque web that includes a government agency, nonprofit providers, private contractors. In its official documentation, California's Department of Community Services and Development admits that non-citizens are eligible for the program and that they even accept identification that originated with foreign governments. Despite a $49 million budget and nearly 7 years of operation, the Farm Worker Program has provided services in California, a state with a lot of people in it, to just 2,000 families. That means the state of California has allocated roughly $23,000 per household. One man, Mauricio Blanco, seems to be connected to entities at multiple stages in the flow of funds. He serves as project manager for the nonprofit administrator. He is executive of the company granted almost $34 million for its services. He is also CEO of the firm that appears to be doing much of the installation work. It sounds like he has become the middleman. And in this case, the middleman is making a lot of the money. Our poll on X today, The question is, should television programming that features LGBTQIA plus content have a warning label for parents? The FCC chair, Brendan Carr, thinks the answer to that is yes. I tend to agree with him. I would say yes as well. You can answer the X-Poll question any way you like. Should TV programming with LGBTQ content have warning labels for parents? Today's poll on X can be found at Lars Larson Show and at LarsLarson.com and brought to you by AMAC, the Association of Mature American Citizens. AMAC has the conservative values I believe in. I joined about a decade ago. You can join too. It's easy. Just go to amac.us or call 888-262-2006. AMAC is better. Better for you and better for America. I had to get your calls as well at 866-HEY-LARS. That's 866-439-5277. 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And consider this. Should California spend $20 million honoring the governors who've actually wrecked the state of California? The New York Post editorial board, I thought, made an excellent point. They say Gavin Newsom has slipped in a $20 million provision into his state budget plan to create a governor legacy fund with millions going to unspecified projects honoring four former living governors of California and presumably Gavin Newsom himself. That as the state of California faces chronic multi-billion dollar deficits, Newsom is shamelessly running for president in 2028. Californians have endured a list of crises. Newsom and his predecessors created the problem. The living requirement neatly excludes the state's most accomplished former governor. That would be Ronald Reagan, the U.S. president who helped end the Cold War, won 49 states in 1984. Newsom's own legacy is already esteemed at San Francisco City Hall, where he spent 7 years as mayor and has a $100,000 bronze statue in his own likeness. Even some of his Democrats have called Newsom's legacy's idea absolutely absurd. Glad to get your calls. 866-HEY-LARS. That's 866-439-5277. Send your emails to talk at LarsLarson.com. I think I speak for all of us when I say that peace of mind matters, especially when it comes to your health care. 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Glad to be with you on a Tuesday. Always glad to take your calls. 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
19: Welcome back to the program. It's a pleasure to be with you on a Tuesday after Memorial Day weekend.
4: You know, one CEO decided to axe his entire HR department, and he says it saved his company. I thought we'd talk about that with Andrew Krapuschets, who's the CEO of Red Balloon. But the company we're talking about, where they got rid of the HR department, is Bolt, which is a leading checkout technology company. Andrew, welcome back to the program.
16: Nice to be with you, Lars.
4: So would you agree with Ryan Breslow, the founder and CEO of Bolt? He had to get rid of his HR department because the human resources department was wrecking the company?
16: Yeah, absolutely. It's actually, and this is an interesting trend that's gone on in America. So if you look at HR departments as a percentage of corporate jobs, they have increased by 38%. So if you look at over the last 20 years, their percentage of corporate jobs in America has been on the rise, and it is one of the fastest growing occupations within corporate jobs. And a lot of that happened during COVID, right? All of a sudden this regulation and DEI and trying to make sure that you kept all the libtards happy all fell on the HR department, and they got a lot of power. And so what Ryan Breslow from Bolt said is that they were creating more problems than they were fixing. In fact, he actually said they were creating problems that didn't exist. So the HR department, who you're paying as a company, is actually creating a problem that didn't exist so that they would have a job, which makes sense why he decided that getting rid of them was the only way to save his company. And obviously, firing that HR department was part of a larger layoff that he did at the business. And, you know, a little background, he was actually the CEO back in 2022. He ended up stepping away. The company lost most of its valuation. He came back in 2025 and realized that the HR department was driving a culture of complacency, of not taking responsibility and not working hard. And so he just cleaned house and is trying to save that business from extinction. And the HR department, he believes, was a big part of that company falling apart.
4: So, Andrew, is this just an endemic problem of human resources departments, that they create the problems instead of solving the problems? And please, if you can, be specific. I mean, I have my own gripes about HR departments, but I don't have a current fight going on right now. But I understand somebody's got to handle the, insurance paperwork and nuts and bolts, things like that. That might be essential. But then how do they create problems like the ones that they created at Bolt?
16: Well, what they did is they instituted things specifically at Bolt. They instituted things like microaggression training, instituted a lot of DEI training, right? And so what you're doing is you're teaching everyone. And I mean, Lars, you know this, but DEI at the end of the day is just Marxism. It's basically saying we're going to put everybody in a category. We're going to teach the employees about themselves, about their coworkers, and about the world around them, and put everyone in categories. You're either, you know, the haves or the have-nots. You're the, you know, bourgeoisie or the proletariat. It's just Marxism at the end of the day. And so basically they were spending all their time and energy in the HR department telling the employees that, you know, they're either oppressed or they're an oppressor. Well, when you spend your time doing that rather than driving the business, of course people are going to be less productive. Of course people aren't going to trust each other because they never know who's going to go and report them to the HR department for making a joke or coming up with an idea that might be stupid. And so that's how HR departments erode the culture of these businesses, because they believe that things other than the main focus of the business are more important than getting the job done and blessing customers.
4: Well, and in fact, one thing, Andrew, from the outside, I'm not a CEO, you are at Red Balloon. But one of the things that's irritated me lately is when company employees will come out and they'll say, we're going to protest our company, that our company is selling products to Israel, or selling products to the military or whatever. And I think, you work there. You may be a designer. You may be an engineer. This is what you do. Your job is not to decide who the company sells to and who the company does not sell to. You're not running the show. Do you think employees understand that today?
16: Well, I think they're relearning that. They have to learn that. And again, we're going to jump back to Bolt.
4: Sure.
16: To give some context of how much of the valuation was lost. When Ryan left the company, it was valued at $11 billion.
4: Holy
16: When God. He came back, it was valued at $300 million. They lost $10.7 billion of market valuation, and the HR department had integrated things like unlimited PTO and you know, the entire, you know, four-day work weeks, things that aren't driving the value. And so if you're these employees who think, man, I'm running the show, you're going to find out, you know, there's a saying that I won't say because it's on radio, but if you do things around, you're going to find out. And it turns out you can kill a business with this kind of mindset. And when you protest your business, when you don't believe in capitalism but still want the benefits of capitalism, at some point you are going to eat your own cooking. And that's what happened to the employees of Bolt. And they went from over 1,000 employees down to 100 employees, which is what they have today. And he says it is now a well-oiled machine, and it's now on a growth trajectory because he kept the people who believed in merit. He kept the people who believed in hard work and believed that capitalism is actually one of the biggest blessings the world has ever seen.
4: So, Andrew, I'm talking to Andrew Krapuschets from Red Balloon, but why did the HR department not balance the let's provide for the employees, but let's keep the mission of the business in mind at the same time? And you can't say things like unlimited PTO and a gigantically increased cost for the business and benefit the business too. Doesn't HR have to do both?
16: Well, here's, and I'm going to try and not get too businessy and sure. nerdy on everybody, but here's the thing is there's only so much responsibility and authority to go around. So happy employees are employees who have been given enough authority with which to execute the responsibility that you've given them to execute on, right? That makes sense. The problem is in corporate America, the HR department has had this incredible rise in authority without any rise in responsibility. And because there's only so much to go around, now other employees have all this responsibility without any authority with which to execute it. So if the sales leader is given a number, you need to sell $100 million this year. And he says, okay, no problem. I need to hire these 12 people. And the HR department says, well, we're not going to hire those 12 people unless they have the right skin color. Well, now the HR department has all this authority, but they aren't going to be the one on the chopping block when you miss your sales number at the end of the year. Does that make sense? So it's this authority and responsibility that you have to line up.
4: Just this weekend, I was telling somebody that a long time ago, I read a great essay. They said authority and responsibility are like two sides of a coin. They have to be equal. And I said, imagine a parking lot cop who's given total responsibility. You're responsible for every car and everything that happens here, but you have no authority, no say over what people do when they park their cars here. You say, well, that guy's going to, he's going to crash and burn. What if you gave him ultimate authority, but no responsibility? You can do anything you want. You can scream and yell at the customers, and you aren't going to be held responsible. That will also be a disaster. On the other hand, give them a paired authority and responsibility. You have control of the lot. You're also responsible for everything that happens here and what our customers think of us. In that case, you might actually get a good result. That is Andrew Krapuschets from Red Balloon talking about the example of Bolt, where they fired the entire HR department, which had brought in DEI and other garbage.
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22: From ABC News, I'm Dave Packer. In Washington State, officials Tuesday evening confirming one fatality and eight employees and one firefighter injured, with nine additional employees unaccounted for following the rupture of a chemical tank at a pulp and paper mill in Longview. Washington Governor Bob Ferguson.
23: On behalf of the people of the state of Washington, I want all those individuals to know that we stand with you. We'll be here to do everything we can to help with the situation, and we'll be here as long as it takes.
22: Officials say the tank needs to be stabilized before recovery operations can proceed, and they'll resume Wednesday morning. In Texas's Republican Senate primary runoff, Attorney General Ken Paxton, endorsed by President Trump, defeating incumbent Senator John Cornyn, telling supporters Tuesday night,
24: President Trump is the leader of our party, and his endorsement in this is the most powerful force in politics.
22: In fact, every one of Trump's endorsed candidates is now projected to win their respective race. The CDC now asking for volunteers.
25: The CDC sending an urgent request to its staff members for help screening Americans returning to the U.S. from Central Africa for any potential signs of Ebola. The internal email obtained by ABC News and sent by acting CDC Director Dr. Jay Bhattacharya asking for volunteers to bolster efforts at airports to check passengers for symptoms like fever.
22: ABC's Faith Abube. Talks to end the war in Iran after negotiators arrived in Qatar. But then, the bombing.
26: Over the weekend, President Trump praising the negotiations, saying the two sides were getting a lot closer to a deal. But then just hours after negotiators arrived in Qatar, the U.S. launching strikes on southern Iran. U.S. officials calling it self-defense, saying they detected alarming activity over the past 24 hours. Iranian boats trying to lay mines near the Strait of Hormuz. Iran Supreme Leader vowing retaliation, saying the region will no longer be a shield for American bases.
22: That's ABC's Rachel Scott. 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
22: Her attorney says a woman fired by an Indiana university over a Facebook post criticizing conservative activist Charlie Kirk after he was killed will receive $225,000 to settle a lawsuit. A Delta Airlines pilot declaring a medical emergency mid-flight after his co-pilot lost consciousness.
29: The Delta pilot declared a mid-air medical emergency when his co-pilot passed out during landing.
1: It happened Saturday as the Delta Connection Endeavor Air flight from Madison, Wisconsin was landing in Detroit. The airline says the first officer briefly lost consciousness.
2: Thankfully, the flight did land safely. That pilot regained consciousness and was taken to the hospital.
22: ABC's Gio Benitez. Mixing Pokemon with paleontology?
3: The exhibit's a hit with 10-year-old Ellie Naor and her family.
5: This Pokemon thing has been so cool. There's like big Pokemon fossils.
3: The Pokemon Fossil Museum is an interactive exhibit that allows visitors to compare their favorite characters to real-life fossils that inspired them. Aha moments for Anthony Nowakowski and friends.
6: Like, oh, I didn't know that they based it off of a real Pokemon or a real animal or creature.
3: He says he saw ticket sales were 20,000 and counting.
22: ABC's Chuck Severson. Scientists say rising temperatures are increasingly threatening an already vulnerable species, Australia's koalas. An analysis of nearly 12,000 koala rescue records indicates a risk of admission into care or death increased when the average temperatures reached 80 degrees. Dave Packer, ABC News.
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9: From the WPBX 25 Weather Center, I'm First Warning Meteorologist Glenn Glazer. This evening here in South Florida, low temperatures will be in the mid to upper 70s in Okeechobee County and along the Treasure Coast, and upper 70s and low 80s in Palm Beach County under partly cloudy skies. A few coastal showers are possible overnight, and southeasterly winds will be breezy near the coast.
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39: These people, when I unplug them and say we're not taking our tax money anymore, they're all going to Seattle where the mayor will welcome them.
4: That is a guy by the name of Spencer Pratt. And about a month or two ago, I'd never heard of Spencer Pratt. But boy, now most of the United States of America has heard about Spencer Pratt, who might end up as the next Republican mayor of the city of Los Angeles. When I say Republican mayor, that is going to be a rare item because it hasn't happened in a long, long time. And in fact, the city of Los Angeles currently is under Democrat leadership from a woman named Karen Bass. She's the same woman who has abandoned the city in so many ways, who has fought against ICE, fought against Donald Trump. But when the city caught fire and the Palisades neighborhood burned down and 9,000 homes were burned to the ground, where was she? She was on a junket overseas that had absolutely nothing to do with Los Angeles. So Spencer Pratt sprang into existence. I want to talk about some of the ideas he's just thrown out there. But first, welcome to the Lars Larson Show. It's a pleasure to be with you on a Tuesday following Memorial Day weekend. And if you want to join the best conversation in talk journalism, it's here every single day. As always, naysayers go to the head of the line. So to explain, if you hear something on the show, if you hear me say something, if you hear a guest say something and you disagree with it, I'm glad to put you at the front of the line. My producers understand that we have never failed to put naysayers first on this program so that you get a chance to make your objection. And if you can make a sensible argument, you may actually convince people as long as you stick around for a few questions from yours truly. But you can send emails to talk@LarsLarson.com. And our poll on X today, and I actually think this is one of the best ideas I've heard in a long time. It'd be very easy to do. It would serve an actual purpose to families out there. Should television programming with LGBTQIA+, you know what it is, lesbian, gay, bisexual, transgender, queer, inquiring, all of that, plus, plus, plus, if it has that content in the television programming, should it have a warning label, especially for parents, but maybe even for people of any age, to understand what is going to be in that program? Well, the FCC's chairman, Brendan Carr, has initiated a proceeding, meaning that he's going to propose this idea, and then the Federal Communications Commission can decide whether or not to put those labels on. They would feature LGBTQIA+ themes, would have to carry specific labels or modified ratings. There are already a whole bunch of industry groups that don't like this at all, including Free

0: whether the people using it, both parents and individuals, would have an idea what's inside of it. The filing explains that the agency, they claim, lacks any authority to regulate the parental right rating system, which Congress allowed video programmers to create on a voluntary basis. In the Telecommunications Act of 96, so 30 years ago, Congress provided no role for the FCC if the television industry voluntarily developed an adequate rating system first. The industry groups did that about 30 years ago. The FCC is attempting to influence the industry, and they say it raises numerous First Amendment concerns, including the unfounded conflation of gender identity with obscene or indecent material. I think they're completely wrong about that, because you're not saying you can't have LGBTQIA plus content. They're merely saying if you have that content, you've got to tell the audience what is inside of that. Now, at that point, I want to get back to Spencer Pratt. So Spencer Pratt, whose home was burned down in the Palisades fire, and he has the money to rebuild it, only you might notice the city of Los Angeles, which promised to fast-track everybody's attempts to be able to rebuild their homes. I don't know anybody. Well, I do know one person, Adam Carolla owns a home, and I know him in passing, but only that. But he was frustrated because he said, look, they burned my house to the ground. They allowed it to burn because the city decided not to refill reservoirs, not to make sure that the fire hydrants were working, not to run extra patrols when the National Weather Service said you've got very high fire conditions, hot, dry winds that are blowing steadily. That's what drove the Palisades fire. And the fact that they didn't get on top of it fast, probably because of all the DEI crap that Los Angeles had shoveled out, including hiring people for jobs not based on their skills and abilities, but based on whether or not they had the right gender or the right sexual preference or the right skin color, whatever. So Spencer Pratt is being asked about his solution for the homeless. Well, he says the homeless already have a solution. Take a listen to how he explains that.
1: There is places for all of these people to sleep in L.A. No matter what anybody tells you, we have housing and shelter for everyone that's living on the street. They are choosing to be on the street because they want to do drugs. They don't want rules. They don't want to listen. They want to have animals to abuse. This idea that they're forced on the street right now is a lie.
0: And I would back that up because I've talked to homeless people before. And then I said, why don't you go to the shelters? I can't bring my girlfriend. I can't bring my dog. I can't smoke cigarettes. I can't do this, can't do that. So I'm not going. So he says about build time. Listen to that.
2: It's going to take time to build the facility and money.
1: No.
2: How fast do you think you can do it?
1: These people can literally, I went to Washington and I saw miles of the most insane prefabricated housing and building. I asked all the CEOs of these companies, say, how long does this take? I met with FEMA and HUD. 3 days.
0: 3 days is what it takes. And by the way, he points out that like a lot of major cities, the homeless people, many of them are not from L.A.
1: These 40,000 people, 60% of them, City Watch just announced this week, are not from Los Angeles. They're not from California. These people have been bussed in by scam rehabs, scam NGOs, scam homeless nonprofits. These people, when I unplug them and say, we're not taking our tax money anymore, they're all going to Seattle, where the mayor will welcome them.
0: And I think he's absolutely right about Seattle under its new communist mayor, Katie Wilson.
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4: Welcome back to the program. It's a pleasure to be with you. Well, President Trump says a peace deal with Iran is largely done, and the Strait of Hormuz is back on the table. I got to tell you something. I promised you 11 years ago in 2015 when he ran for president that I was going to back President Trump. But when I disagree with him, that I will be happy to tell my audience why I'm disagreeing with him and what the nature of my disagreement is. Now, I don't claim any special knowledge about foreign policy or about starting or ending wars. Did I think it was necessary to actually take action against Iran and make sure that they never got nuclear weapons? Yes, I did. Donald Trump agrees with that. So does Barack Hussein Obama for that point, because we've run sound bites of Obama before saying that we can't allow Iran to get nuclear weapons. It would be completely destabilizing for that region. It would mean that other Middle East nations, Israel already has nukes, but other nations would be incentivized to get them. This is no good for anyone, except maybe the leadership of Iran. It's bad for the people of Iran. It's bad for the United States. And has this intervention with Iran cost a lot of money? Yes, it's cost lives as well, 13 of them. And it had the potential to take even more lives than that. We've had some close calls. But now Donald Trump says a peace deal with Iran is largely done. The problem is we've been hearing that for weeks. And I really wish that the president would explain that to the American public. And I've said before, I think Donald Trump is one of those politicians who would rather over-explain than under-explain almost anything. This is why, for all those years in between his first term and his second term, he would hold rallies and he'd stand up and talk for 90 minutes about every subject under the sun. So once we became, or at least I became, accustomed to a politician who would actually explain everything about his thinking on a particular matter, this one seems to be one where he's holding his cards close to the vest. Now, I understand he's negotiating with madmen, and that's actually part of the equation. The leadership of Iran is part of a military or a Muslim cult, and that Muslim cult believes that the return of the 12th Imam, known as the Mahdi, is going to be brought about by a worldwide conflagration in which the great Satan, the United States, and the little Satan, Israel, are both destroyed. So where most countries over the last, I don't know, two-thirds of a century or three-quarters of a century have been countries that do not want to be extinguished. They do not want to go up in a big mushroom cloud. The country of Iran, or at least the leadership of Iran, is completely different. They believe that their religious fulfillment will come from that mushroom cloud. So when you're dealing with people like that, mutually assured destruction, which worked with the Soviet Union, would probably work with China. But when it comes to Iran, it's a different kind of picture. And the Iranians became accustomed, both under Obama and under Joe Biden, they got used to the idea that they could simply string people along. I mean, they did that with Biden to beat the ban. They got concessions after concession after concession out of Joe Biden. He kept giving them more and more ability to sell oil, to replenish their treasury, to do all kinds of things. He took almost no action when they were involved in being a major sponsor of terrorism on planet Earth. Instead, he just gave them money. Obama actually sent them airplanes full of money. And that's not, you know, that's not conspiracy theory. That's what actually happened. So what do you do when the Iranians have become accustomed, if we just string these people along long enough? The problem is, I don't think the Iranians can string along the Trump administration for the next 2.5 years until Donald Trump leaves the presidency and somebody new, and we don't know who, is going to come in, whether it's another conservative, whether it's a Rubio, whether it's a Vance, whether it's another conservative, or whether it's another dimwit Democrat like Joe Biden, who's actually having his strings pulled from outside the scene or behind the curtain. So he says there's a deal largely done, and he made that announcement on Saturday. This is Trump, including the opening of the Strait of Hormuz. He says it's been largely negotiated after calls with Israel and other allies in the region. He described it as a memorandum of understanding pertaining to peace that must be finalized by the United States, by Iran, and the other countries that participated in Saturday's talks. Now, do we trust the Iranians? I don't think they have a history that would tell you you should trust these people. Not at all. Not one little bit. So even if a deal is struck, it's going to be trust but verify. And if we decide that they have signed onto a deal because they think it's okay to lie to the infidels, then if you're fighting a battle and you're dealing with infidels, all you've got to do is lie to them. That is part of that Muslim culture as well. There was no mention of Iran's nuclear program, highly enriched uranium, although over the weekend I noticed that when Donald Trump said, no dust, no dollars. So in that case, if Iran doesn't agree to give up its enriched uranium, where it has no legitimate excuse for having that enriched uranium, then there isn't going to be a deal. And I think Iran is just trying to walk this out till they get their drone capability back, till they start producing missiles again. And at some point, Donald Trump may just have to pound them back into the 14th century. Whatever. If that's what it takes, I think Donald Trump is to be congratulated because he's done the one thing that every president says is necessary, and no president until Trump has been willing to actually take action to make it happen. Glad to get your calls at 866-HEY-LARS. That's 866-439-5277. Send your emails to talk@LarsLarson.com. And by the way, Secretary of State Rubio, he says the U.S. stance that Iran can never, never have a nuclear weapon and must turn over its highly enriched uranium, and the Strait of Hormuz must be open. Iran's parliament speaker, that's Mohammed Bagher Kalabaf, says that Iran has rebuilt its military assets. Really? Their military assets, their navy that went to the bottom of the ocean, their air force that was largely destroyed, their missile stockpiles, which were diminished at least severely, that somehow in 60 days they've completely rebuilt all this. And they say that if Donald Trump resumes attacks, the result will be more crushing and more bitter than at the start of the war. Now, I wouldn't at all diminish the amount of cash that America's already spent. I mean, we have a military that's going to be out there running drills no matter what, but does it cost money to wage this kind of intervention with Iran? It does. And of course, Donald Trump has his own enemies or adversaries at home. He's got the Democrats harping at him. He's got Republicans harping at him. And somehow, you know, somehow the Iranians say, well, we're going to keep on going. And if you hit us again, we're going to hit you back hard. Have they hit us back hard yet? Yeah, they're going to try, but that's where we stand right now. By the way, all those spam texts and the scam emails that flood your phone, and the calls as well, they're not random. 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
1: ABC News, I'm Dave Packer. In Washington State, officials confirming one dead, eight employees, and one firefighter injured, with nine additional employees unaccounted for. This following the rupture of a chemical tank at a pulp and paper mill in Longview. Washington State Senator Patty Murphy.
2: There's a lot of questions about how all of this happened, and I want to assure you that we will all continue to pressure to get answers to those questions. This community deserves that.
1: Officials say the tank needs to be stabilized before more recovery operations can proceed. In Texas's Republican Senate primary runoff, Attorney General Ken Paxton, endorsed by President Trump, defeating incumbent Senator John Cornyn. In fact, every one of Trump's endorsed candidates is now projected to win their respective race. Paxton will go on to face Democrat James Tallarico in November. The CDC sending an urgent request to its staff members for help screening Americans returning to the U.S. from Central Africa for any potential signs of Ebola. This is ABC News.
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12: From the WPBS 25 Weather Center, I'm First Warning Meteorologist Glenn Glazer. This evening here in South Florida, low temperatures will be in the mid to upper 70s in Okeechobee County and along the Treasure Coast, and upper 70s and low 80s in Palm Beach County under partly cloudy skies. A few coastal showers are possible overnight, and southeasterly winds will be breezy near the coast.
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14: Welcome back to the Lars Larson Show. It's a pleasure to be with you. Well, a top pollster in America says America's divide is not left versus right. It's ruling class versus everyone else. It's a tiny elite deciding that you have too much freedom and they will make the decisions for you. Scott Rasmussen joins me now, ESPN co-founder and longtime independent pollster, the author most recently of a book called Out of Touch. Scott, welcome to the program.
15: Great to be with you today.
14: I want to tell you very quickly a short little my evidence. Like 30 years ago, I'm pro-death penalty. I've got friends who are pro-death penalty. There's even a Democrat prosecutor I know who's pro-death penalty. I said, why doesn't Europe have the death penalty? Our opinions different there? And he said, no, Lars. He said, in Europe, the elites decide. The public in Europe still supports the death penalty. The elites have decided, we can't do that. So, and he said, and the same kind of thing is starting to happen here. And you know what? 30 years later, he's absolutely right. The public still supports the death penalty. The elites do not. Is that the kind of divide you're talking about instead of right versus left?
15: Absolutely the kind of divide. You know, I started, my experience was, my first polling gig was for the term limits movement. 80% of voters wanted it, Republican, Democrat, left, right. But when it was written up in the media, it was always called controversial. Thinking, what can be controversial about an 80% issue? Well, the elites thought it was controversial, therefore that's the term that mattered. It took me a long time to identify and get the research to back up those gut instincts, but that's where we are today. There's an elite 1% group. These are people with a postgraduate degree, they make a lot of money, and they live in densely populated urban areas. And to say that they have a different worldview than the rest of us is one of the great understatements of all time. But what makes it problematic is they don't see it. They actually think we agree with them on these issues.
14: Well, it sounds like a kind of an arrogant elitist attitude that said the masses are asses, we'll decide for them. Is that what it boils down to? And is that compatible with a constitutional republic like the one we have?
15: That is a good way to summarize it. The way that I talk about it in the book is that the vast majority of Americans, the 80% plus who don't live and breathe politics, they still embrace America's founding ideals. They like freedom and equality and self-governance. The elites have rejected those ideals, and that's what I define as the battle for America's soul. Now, the good news is, this has been with us always. You can go all the way back to the Constitutional Convention and find these attitudes that this is not something new, but we do have to be aware of it. And right now, the elites have a lot more control of our governing institutions than they have at other times in history. So we have a lot of fighting back to do.
14: I'm talking to Scott Rasmussen, who co-founded ESPN, and his newest book is called Out of Touch. He's a longtime pollster. I mean, this goes back even before my time and your time. But there was a time where some Americans liked the idea of a sort of an intelligentsia class that should be making all the decisions because the rest of us are too dumb to do it or too uninformed, whichever.
15: Yeah, you know, and I talk in the book, I do trace it back, but the real turning point came after the Civil War. Woodrow Wilson, a future president, and in my opinion, the worst president in our nation's history, Woodrow Wilson wrote a book on the study of administration. And if you read this article, it was very influential at the time. It described people as ignorant, that they should be kept out of the governing process. He openly advocated for a Prussian form of governance in which basically I call it the government by the unelected. You know, experts would be put in place. They would be empowered to make decisions. And in Woodrow Wilson's world, that would be better off for all of us. And just to give you a sense of scale, he's the only president with a PhD. One of his advisors during his doctoral process was the guy who founded the American Economic Association. But in the time, in those days, in the late 19th century, to join the American Economic Association, you had to say that free markets don't work.
16: What?
15: That was one of their founding ideas, that somehow, and Wilson himself said basically anything the private sector can do, government can do better. He cited the post office as an example.
16: Oh, my God. I mean, because, Scott, those are usually the example. When people say to me, we ought to have the government do that, and I say, you want the folks who run the DMV, Amtrak, and the postal office to be running health care or something really complicated and essential?
15: Yeah, but this was also a time in America when colleges were changing. Up until the Civil War, colleges were largely theological centers. 9 out of 10 college presidents were clergy. Coming out of the Civil War, the drive for higher education decided that America should be more like Europe. From then up until the 1960s or 70s, everything in America kept getting more centralized. And you remember a time when there were only 3 television networks. They had 94% of the primetime audience. Gatekeepers controlled everything. If your story didn't make the 22 minutes of the evening news, it didn't exist.
16: Can you imagine, Scott, do you remember the book, The Boys on the Bus? And he said, this poor guy was following a presidential campaign, don't remember which year, and he called the desk and said, hey, I've got this great story, I've got a tip. It turns out it's a great story. And they'd say, it's not on the AP wire, don't bother us.
15: Right.
16: And then when the story actually broke on the wire, they'd call him back and say, hey, that story you wanted to give us 2 days ago, yeah, we need it now because now it's officially approved.
15: Right. Well, and again, I do remember the 70s, and you had those 3 evening newscasts were reading the New York Times and reading the AP wire, and that's what news was. And the good news, by the way, today is that world has fallen apart. I mean, there's a lot of things wrong with social media. There's a lot of things wrong with the way we communicate with each other. But at least we have voices that can be heard now. In the 70s, they would have been ignored.
16: His book is called Out of Touch. He is Scott Rasmussen, the co-founder of ESPN and a longtime independent pollster. Scott, it is always a pleasure to have you on the program. Thanks so very much.
15: Thank you.
16: You betcha. That is Scott Rasmussen. I got to give you a piece of advice. Peace of mind actually matters, especially when it comes to your health care. But for a lot of Americans, the system does not make it easy. Prices are high. 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
13: Welcome back to the Lars Larson Show. It's a pleasure to be with you. I'm glad to get to your phone calls and emails. I want to talk about this. A Canadian living in Massachusetts just got busted for voting in U.S. elections, and he did it not once, not twice. He did it for almost two decades. Should they throw the book at people who end up in that situation? I know that there are people who say, oh, no, but people who are foreign nationals, they know it's illegal to vote in America. They know they have no business casting a ballot. So none of them would do it. After all, if you look at the voter registration card, it says right there, if you sign this card, if you vote and you're not eligible to vote, why, there's a felony crime that you can be convicted of. Why, you could be sent to prison for years. You could be fined tens of thousands of dollars. Yep, and foreign nationals do it anyway. I think it's about time we started throwing the book at them. Glad to get your calls at 866-HEY-LARS. Send your emails to talk@LarsLarson.com. And if you want to vote in our poll on X, we put up a brand-new poll question every day. Today's question, and I know it's going to make some people angry, might even get a naysayer call or two. Should television programming that has LGBTQIA plus content have a warning label, especially for parents, but even for adults who either do or do not want to watch that kind of programming? Well, the FCC chair, who's Brendan Carr, has initiated a proceeding. He wants to inquire whether television programs that feature LGBTQIA plus themes should carry specific labels or modified ratings. There are a whole bunch of different private organizations that have said the government has no business offering up a warning. Well, I actually think they should offer a warning. After all, if people would have you believe that there are folks out there who want to watch LGBTQIA content, that's fine. Let them watch it. The warning, actually, if anything else, the warning will tell you this is the kind of stuff you like to watch. On the other hand, for parents who say, my kids are confused by all this non-binary gender nonsense, well, then you don't have to watch it because it has a label on it that says exactly that. Well, let me get back to this question about the Canadian, though. This guy is named Sonny Manhertz, and he's from Saugus, Massachusetts. He is a non-citizen. He is now charged with unlawfully voting by an alien and one count of procurement, casting, or tabulation of ballots that are known to be materially false, fictitious, or fraudulent under state law. Okay, he's charged with a crime. The U.S. Attorney's Office for the District of Massachusetts brought the charges, not the local authorities, certainly not the state authorities of the state of Massachusetts. Manhertz is a Canadian citizen and a legal permanent resident of the United States and is accused of voting in multiple federal elections, including 2012, 2016, 2020, and 2024. And federal authorities say Manhertz in 2016 lied on his Massachusetts voter registration form when he was asked, are you a citizen of the United States of America? He answered the question, yes, that is a lie. He's not a citizen of the United States. And when he did that, he committed the crime. It's not perjury. It's called false swearing. It is the written version of perjury. Now, you wonder, why shouldn't they throw the book at this guy? He knew that he was not a citizen. And in fact, if he's been here for the last couple of decades on a green card, all he had to do was come into the United States on a green card, mind his P's and Q's, don't go out and commit crimes, and you can apply to become a U.S. citizen. So over the last two decades, this guy could have gone to the trouble of becoming a U.S. citizen. You have to take a test. You have to swear an oath. You have to sign a bit of paperwork, and then you're a citizen. Then you can vote. Can he vote right now? No, he can't. And I think they should throw the book at him. So, for example, if convicted on both charges, he faces up to 5 years in prison, a maximum of 4 years of supervised release, and a fine up to $350,000. You know the other thing they don't mention in this story, but they really should? If you're convicted of a crime and you're a green card holder, they can pull your green card. And I have a feeling that the United States of America under Donald Trump would do exactly that. The complaint says that Manhertz has been a lawful resident since 1987. He's been a resident of the United States with a green card for almost 40 years. He has never once applied for citizenship in the United States. In June, 2 years ago, he filled out and returned a form for registered voters. He checked on the box, "I am still living in the town of Saugus at the same address." The Department of Homeland Security says he answered all those questions. He was lying so that he could vote. Now, they said he knew, Manhertz knew, that he was not a U.S. citizen, noting that on February 13, 2019, the non-citizen submitted to DHS an application to replace his permanent resident card. On the form, Manhertz provided his alien registration number and personal identifying information. He checked the box for lawful permanent resident. He did again in June of 2024, 4 months before the presidential election, and that he voted in the election. In March, Manhertz had attended a political event. He signed the state primary nomination papers for two different candidates. He did so despite instructions on the nomination forms that say, "We are qualified voters of the Commonwealth and of the district for which this nomination is made." The primary, slated for Tuesday, September 1st of this year, the affidavit said he has been voting since 2008. And in the document, the DHS special agent who investigated notes that he had previously served as an election coordinator for Saugus, Massachusetts. He's quite familiar with the elections process, particularly in the town where the violation occurred. So it makes me wonder, if somebody says, "I want to live in your country, but I don't actually want to become a citizen. I've been living in your country for 40 years, but I don't want to become a citizen." In that case, why would you want that person taking part in elections? But I guess more to satisfy my curiosity, why does somebody who's not a citizen think they have the right to vote? Why do they think they have any business voting? I hope they throw the book at him. I hope they pull his green card. I hope they send him to prison at least for a period of time. And then I hope they send him back home to Canada. By the way, all those spam texts and the scam emails that flood your phone, and the calls as well, they're not random. 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
19: From ABC News, I'm Dave Packer. After the most expensive Senate primary on record, Texas Attorney General Ken Paxton is projected to have won Tuesday's Republican primary runoff, defeating Texas incumbent Senator John Cornyn. Paxton Tuesday night.
20: We just sent a Texas-sized message to Washington. Yeah! I said it in March, and I'll say it again now. Today, change was on the ballot. And change won.
19: President Trump endorsed Paxton, who goes on to face Democrat James Tallarico in November. ABC News political director Avery Harper.
21: This is going to be an uphill battle for James Tallarico, and it was going to be an uphill battle regardless of who was atop the ticket. We know that we have seen Democrats in Texas with lots of enthusiasm and national attention, massive fundraising halls. We have seen them all fall short in a state that definitely leans Republican.
19: Washington state officials confirming one dead and eight employees and one firefighter injured following the rupture of a chemical tank at a pulp and paper mill in Longview. Fire Battalion Chief Matt Amos.
22: Officials can also confirm that there's currently nine employees who remain unaccounted for.
19: Amos says the tank needs to be stabilized before recovery operations can proceed. Meanwhile, Southern California evacuation orders lifted for residents who live near a damaged chemical tank, allowing 16,000 people to return home. The Pentagon says U.S. air attacks this week targeted Iranian missile launchers and boats around the Strait of Hormuz. Iran calls it a violation of the ceasefire. Meanwhile, after 87 days, Iran is partially lifting the internet blackout. ABC's Ian Pannell has more from Jerusalem.
23: The calculation for the regime is they clearly feel, despite encouragement from President Trump and also Prime Minister Netanyahu here in Israel, that the threat from a popular uprising has dipped away into the background. But it remains to be seen how much of a real lifting of this internet blackout it's been.
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19: Donald Newhouse, president of one of the largest family-controlled publishing companies in the nation, has died. He was 96. Authorities say a deadly home explosion outside Grand Rapids, Michigan, was an apparent murder-suicide attempt.
26: Investigators sifting through piles of debris for hours, piecing together the eruption allegedly started by a fire and gas leak from the basement. The blast so powerful, residents of Plainfield Township confusing the loud boom for a tornado.
19: ABC's Rihanna Nally. The Supreme Court refusing to intervene in a discrimination lawsuit led by former Miami Dolphins coach Brian Flores against the NFL, which wanted arbitration. ABC News legal analyst Brian Buckmeyer.
27: What the courts are saying, because it's both the lower court and the appellate court, is say, hey, you might call it an arbitration, but the way in which you operate, the way in which it has to go up to the commissioner and he's the kind of arbiter, for lack of a better term, of all things. That's not true arbitration as we consider it under the law, and therefore you cannot force him and others to do this arbitration. Instead, this can go to a trial. This can go based on the laws of federal law that we see in other types of cases like this that don't have the arbitration, and it's going to be a much, I think, easier road for Brian Flores and others.
19: The case will head towards trial. Boston's Joe Mazzulla was named the NBA Coach of the Year. He led the Celtics to 56 wins this season and the number two seed in the Eastern Conference despite Jason Tatum missing most of the season. He's credited his coaching staff for the honor. Dave Packer, ABC News.
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2: From the WPBX 25 Weather Center, I'm First Warning Meteorologist Glenn Glazer. This evening here in South Florida, low temperatures will be in the mid to upper 70s in Okeechobee County and along the Treasure Coast, and upper 70s and low 80s in Palm Beach County under partly cloudy skies. A few coastal showers are possible overnight, and southeasterly winds will be breezy near the coast.
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4: 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Gary McNamara and Eric Harley talk about everything from politics to social issues and news of the day. 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
5: All across America, we are Red Eye Radio. He is Eric Harley, and I'm Gary McNamara. Welcome and good morning. we'll get to some analysis of the Texas primary here in just a moment.
13: All right,
5: but I saw this one because this all relates. It all relates. Just how radical is the left? All right.
13: Yeah.
5: Now this is something new that I didn't know about.
13: Yeah.
5: And thank you, Alan, for finding this.
13: All right.
5: Oregon Initiative Petition 28 unofficially reached the signature threshold last week to be on the November 2026 ballot.
13: All right.
5: On February 15, 2026, the petition's official name became the People for the Elimination of Animal Cruelty Exemptions. As KATU-TV explained, IP28, quote, would make it illegal to injure or kill animals and would effectively ban hunting, fishing, and the breeding of animals, end of quote.
13: And the breeding of animals.
5: And the breeding of animals.
13: All right.
5: So there you go. I just thought we would start with that's really going to be interesting to see how that.
13: Well,
5: because, you know, let me put it this way. I guess we tend not to make absolute predictions, but I think that I'm not going out on a limb by saying, what is it? The 13 counties in Oregon that wish to secede and become part of Idaho?
13: Yeah, they were going to call themselves Greater Idaho.
5: Yes. I believe that in those 13 counties, this proposition will be defeated. They're all rural areas.
13: I'm guessing.
5: So, there you go.
13: No fishing allowed. No hunting allowed. Hey, Oregon, good luck with the disease.
5: Yeah.
6: you don't control the population of wildlife, you're in for it. Then they won't be able to find anybody to hunt after that. Yeah, good luck with that. And no breeding of pets. No more breeding of dogs. All right.
5: Yeah.
6: So you'd have to go somewhere else to get your dog. Or you just have to move.
5: Now, for cats, you know, again, I got a cat. It wouldn't bother me because I always find mutts.
6: Yeah.
5: You know, so.
6: Well, and cats.
5: And I know mutts, you know, really are supposed to be dogs, but mutts can be just whatever. Yeah. I have a mutt cat.
6: Yeah. And cats tend to be, more cats tend to be feral than dogs. So
5: that's a good point. Yeah.
6: And they're lawless. Feral cats are lawless. They'll tell you, we're outlaws.
5: Oh, yeah. Yeah. Yeah.
6: And we're going to do what we're going to do, and you're not going to stop us with some stupid law.
5: Right. They're going to reproduce.
6: Yeah. They're cats. You can't tell them what to do.
5: Wait a minute.
6: Everybody knows that.
5: We cannot get to the point that we got to yesterday.
6: What's that?
5: In the second hour.
6: Yeah.
5: Whatever.
6: I think it was the second or first hour.
5: I thought it was the second hour
6: Yeah. Oh, yeah, yeah, yeah, yeah, yeah. Yeah. I'll just say this. We all know you can't tell a cat what to do.
5: No.
6: So if a cat wants to mate with another cat, they're going to...

0: just, you know, doomed him a long time ago. So it's no it's no real surprise that that Ken Paxton defeated incumbent John Cornyn. And, you know, the media's just, there are two things that the leftist media went bonkers on yesterday. Mm. First off, it's that, you know, this means that Tallarico is going to win. No, it doesn't.
1: No.
0: No. And the other thing yesterday was, and we'll get to this here in a little bit, is, well, Trump's to the doctor again. He's to the doctor again. Can you believe he's to the, that the left went bonkers over that. Stop. You can't sell that.
1: Yeah.
0: You can't sell that. Well, you know something? He's been to the hospital, you know, three times in the last 13 months. Well.
1: So Biden went to the restroom three times an hour.
0: By the way, so have I.
1: Yeah.
0: So have I.
1: Yeah.
0: And so when you get to be 80 years old and you're president of the United States.
1: Or when you get to be 80 years old and you're retired. Sometimes you go to the doctor quite a bit.
0: You go, exactly. But it's just, I mean, they were just all going bonkers on CNN and MSNBC. It was just like, guys, you can't sell this.
1: No.
0: And no. I think it was Chuck Todd. Well, he's very loud, so people believe that he's always busy. But it's just that he's loud, and you see him a lot. But he's not really busy. And it's just like
1: Donald Trump isn't busy, and Kamala Harris will be stronger on the border.
0: Yeah,
1: these are two things they have tried to sell in the past.
0: Yeah. I was laughing all day yesterday. It was just like, whoa,
1: right?
0: Ken Paxton winning. Oh, by the way. Because I voted yesterday.
1: Mm-hmm.
0: Oh, man. I had a bad ballot.
1: Did you?
0: It took me like, because I voted, then I put the little sheet in.
1: Mm-hmm.
0: And just like our printer.
1: Wow.
0: The printer went on the fritz.
1: Yeah.
0: You know, it went in sideways. They couldn't do it. So they had to reinsert the same. Had reset it, but then inserted it again, and it printed over the barcode, which then you couldn't submit it. So I had a spoiled ballot. So I had to vote all over again.
1: That happened to me a few months ago.
0: And then I had to take that ballot.
1: Yeah.
0: And there's a whole process of you being there,
1: mm-hmm.
0: where you've got to take the barcode, the actual sheet.
1: Mm-hmm.
0: Which shows what it is.
1: Mm-hmm.
0: I had to sign off on a couple of things, mm-hmm. and I mm-hmm. had to, as the voter,
1: mm-hmm.
0: take the put it in the envelope myself. Mm-hmm. I had to do it.
1: Yeah,
0: and then I had to moisten it and lock up the envelope.
1: Yeah,
0: and then
1: lick it, or did you lick your finger? And then because I don't lick. Strange, I don't like strange envelopes.
0: I licked it. It didn't matter.
1: At your age, you know what?
0: Yeah,
1: You've had a good life.
0: And I need extra, immunity built in, so I need.
1: Well, and you don't get a chance to lick things.
0: Exactly.
1: Often. So,
0: look, we're not going to
1: go. Just go for it.
0: Yeah, exactly.
1: Tuesday. Party your butt off.
0: Then that envelope went into
1: Start licking things.
0: Then this envelope went into a bigger envelope.
1: Yeah.
0: That I had to sit there and watch as they basically locked this thing in an envelope.
1: Right.
0: So my envelope was in a bigger, and looked like a much more secure, envelope and close it.
1: Right.
0: And I'm like, wow. And it took 15, 20 minutes to get the whole thing done. Now, while I was in there, and it was interesting because I saw earlier on, this is when I woke up. So this is a couple of hours ago. I don't know whether this is still the case. Well, it is a case for early voting. Early voting just blew the numbers off previous runoffs like this.
1: Mm-hmm, mm-hmm.
0: By the way, it's a runoff. I said primary, but technically it's the runoff.
1: The
0: runoff election. You know, this is the fourth time I voted this year.
1: Yeah.
0: Four times.
1: Yeah.
0: I was like, what?
1: I voted twice today alone. So,
0: I went in, I suggested a drive-in. But when I was in there, because I went and voted, so it's probably 5 minutes and everything went to X, was probably 25 minutes. Not one other person came in. I think everybody early voted. Not one.

0: Democrat came in, and I live in a Democrat precinct.
1: Mm-hmm.
0: Not one Democrat was in there, and mm-hmm. not one Republican. I was the only one mm-hmm. in 25 minutes.
1: Yeah.
0: And that was about 10 o'clock in the morning.
1: We were about half full on each side when I went on yesterday. So, it was, but you know why that ballot thing happened? Because I had a botched ballot thing happen a few months ago. You know why that happened to both of us, don't you? Jade Helm 15.
0: Ah! Well, the funny thing is, when they said, okay, because after I completed the voting, they said, okay, you've got to come back here, and we've got to have you sign stuff, and you've got to make sure that, you know, you've got to put this in the envelope and every, and watch us seal it mm-hmm. and everything else. And I walked and said, are there any hanging chads?
1: Mm-hmm.
0: And one of the election workers, the poll workers went, I knew you were going to say that.
1: Did it kind of shred it or something?
0: No, it deformed the corner.
1: Okay. Yeah.
0: It deformed the corner.
1: Mine was just a misread. I didn't have to do the envelope thing.
0: Yeah.
1: Yeah, so yeah, they just gave me a new ballot.
0: Yeah, the ballot.
1: I had to sign something showing that the old ballot was, yeah. you know, and they destroyed the old ballot in front of me.
0: So the ballot was destroyed.
1: Or did something with it.
0: Yeah, the ballot itself was destroyed.
1: Yeah.
0: So.
1: Yeah.
0: Because when I put it in again, and it actually had printed part of it, but hadn't, and part of the barcode, then it printed over that barcode, but it wasn't exactly lined up, which completely messed it up.
1: Right. Yeah.
0: But, and so then I realized that, you know, when you first go and vote, if you do it that way, it's been years, you know, where you go in and you vote on the little computer and you put in a little sheet that doesn't register anything. Nothing registers until you go over and take that ballot and put it in
1: right.
0: the actual counter. And then it actually,
1: the longest it took me ever to vote was when I'm standing and it's in this little small church, which happens to be right near City Hall where I live. And you're standing in there and it was a primary. And all of a sudden, all of the machines just went off. They didn't lose power to the building. They just turned off. They were the only things in the room that turned off. So they had to get officials to reset the machines. And I was there about 35, 40 minutes.
0: Oh.
1: Waiting.
0: Huh.
1: Just waiting.
0: My longest was 90 minutes.
1: Yeah.
0: Yeah. The 2020 election.
1: Yeah.
0: Yeah. I went to early voting. Went to the school. The line was out the door, around the corner. I mean, it was the line probably was... When I got in the line, it probably was 300 or 400 people in a straight line.
1: Yeah.
0: You know, well, in a line that zigzagged all over the place down the sidewalk.
1: The longest line I ever waited in was 2008. That was it. And it wasn't anywhere near.
0: Well, the thing is, too, because I monitored it. If I would have waited till Election Day,
1: mm-hmm.
0: I mean, where you vote's right around the corner from my house. I mean, it's a... Mm-hmm. It's probably a 2-minute walk, and it's right, you know, it's just on the next block. And I think I talked about it on the air. I said, I've got to go by and see what it is when I would normally vote. There was nobody in line on Election Day. Everybody early voted that year.
1: Yeah. Yeah.
0: And so, but here in the, you know, the media, look, Tallarico's got major problems. Let me play this. This is part of Ken Paxton's victory speech and talking about Tallarico. All right, here we go.
2: My opponent is the most extreme radical the Democrats have ever nominated. He's even running a vegan campaign, whatever that is. He goes by a few names that you may all have heard of. Some people know him as Tofu Tallarico. Some people call him Six-Gender Jimmy. I've even heard some people call him James Tallarico. And others refer to him simply as Low T Tallarico.
0: All right, and that was the commercial that we played last night. Look, when that pack came out, the pro Paxton pack yesterday, I went, oh, okay, their internals are showing he's got this thing lined up.
1: Yeah,
0: and let me just see if I can find it here, because we had played it yesterday, and this ad, which is again in his own words. Mm. And it's the problem that Tallarico is going to have. It's the problem that the Democrats are going to have across the board because of so many radical candidates. And because of whatever Mamdani does makes national news. And then what's going on with the California, you know, governor's race. And then what's going on with the mayor's race. You think, and people ask, you know, someone said, well, these are just mayors of cities. I go, no, it's indicative of where the party's going on a national scale.
1: Right. Yeah.
0: You know, this is the whole thing. Where's the party going? But here's the ad that Paxton's PAC ran the day before he won, and we played it yesterday. And all of this is, in Tallarico's own words, what they use against him.
3: The Democrats have a weird candidate.
4: God is non-binary. There are many more than two biological sexes. In fact, there are six. It is now existential that we try to reduce our meat consumption. The American flag is such a complicated symbol for most of us. Prophetic voices like Jesus have helped me reckon with my own whiteness, my own masculinity. Our southern border should be like our front porch. There should be a giant welcome mat out front. No need to sit and cry over, you know, your whiteness or your masculinity. They're going to call me a radical leftist.
5: Something that you love that's not family or friends.
4: I love, I'm just saying this because it's on my mind, the trans children.
3: The Democrats have a weird candidate.
6: Low T Tallarico.
1: Low T Tallarico.
0: And that's going to be a problem. And he's out there already saying, you know, they're going to misrepresent what. No, they're not. They're not misrepresenting what you, what you
1: no,
0: said.
1: No, they're not. No, no.
0: And that's the only defense he really can have. But again, he did an interview the other day where he was talking, you know, comparing, the from his reading of the Bible, that's why he approves abortion.
1: Yeah.
0: Which you're not going to sell.
1: Nope.
0: This is Red Eye Radio. 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

0: We are Red Eye Radio. He is Eric Cronin. I'm Gary McNamara. You know, I found this interesting yesterday. I saw this from a political analyst looking at the voting numbers in the state of Texas. Paxton's margin in El Paso, Hidalgo, Harris, and most of the Rio Grande Valley are outrunning his overall statewide margin.
1: Wow.
0: And are highly suggestive a MAGA candidate retains high Latino support in line with the trends developing over the past 6 years.
2: Well, there you have it. I mean, you saw a lot of those areas vote for Trump, and that's kind of where it goes. I mean, Trump put his name behind Paxton. You see this trend, and you see a trend where, especially with those living on the border, they're just absolutely sick and tired of the federal government not only not doing anything during the Biden administration, but creating the problem itself to begin with. And this is why they voted Trump. And it's likely why they're supporting Paxton.
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6: ABC News, I'm Dave Packer. Texas Attorney General Ken Paxton is projected to have won Tuesday's Republican primary runoff, defeating Texas incumbent Senator John Cornyn. Paxton, Tuesday night.
7: We just sent a Texas-sized message to Washington. Yeah! I said it in March, and I'll say it again now. Today, change was on the ballot, and change won.
6: Paxton goes on to face Democrat James Tallarico in November. Washington state officials confirming one dead, eight employees and one firefighter injured and nine people missing following the rupture of a chemical tank at a pulp and paper mill in Longview. Officials say the tank needs to be stabilized before recovery operations can proceed. Meanwhile, in Southern California, evacuation orders lifted for residents who live near a damaged chemical tank, allowing 16,000 people to return home. The Pentagon says U.S. air attacks this week targeted Iranian missile launchers and boats around the Strait of Hormuz. Iran calls it a violation of the ceasefire. This is ABC News.
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11: From the WPBS 25 Weather Center, I'm First Warning Meteorologist Glenn Glazer. This evening here in South Florida, low temperatures will be in the mid to upper 70s in Okeechobee County and along the Treasure Coast, and upper 70s and low 80s in Palm Beach County under partly cloudy skies. A few coastal showers are possible overnight, and southeasterly winds will be breezy near the coast.
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1: And I'm Gary McNamara along with Eric Harley coming up. All right, the Texas runoffs are over. Looking forward to November. What are the issues? What will the public see over the next 5 months or so? We'll get to that coming up in just a minute.
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1: All right, so yesterday we were talking, and I think last week, but I think it was yesterday.
2: Yeah.
1: Man, one show just melds into another, doesn't it?
2: Mm-hmm.
1: We were, you know, talking about, the Democrats and, you know, this upcoming race and other races, the Massey race. Well, they're just going along with Trump. And I think the mistake that Democrats make is that they believe that Republicans, especially the Republican primary voter, is tribal. Look, tribalism exists in both parties. Mm-hmm. You know, we've seen mm-hmm. it. Mm-hmm. But the tribalism is much greater in the Democratic Party, who lives with identity politics across the board. We already know that.
2: Right.
1: And as we have said, the difference between the Democrats and the Republicans is the Republicans are still arguing issues. The Democrats haven't changed. They're in complete agreement on all the radical issues that they've been endorsing over the last decade.
2: Yeah.
1: That they've moved to where they are right now.
2: Right.
1: There is no, somebody like Fetterman. You know, Fetterman, look at, I saw on CNN the other day, I think they were saying he's down 108 points. He was like plus 68. Now he's down negative 40.
2: Yeah, right.
1: It's like, sorry, you've got to agree with us on everything or you're gone. If you're not an absolute radical, if you will not admit that a boy can be a woman and a boy should be in a woman's locker room and a boy should compete against a girl, and a man can be a woman if the man says so. If you don't agree with that insanity, you're out.
2: Pretty soon, they're going to say, you need to attempt to transition. Remember the whole thing where they said, well, you're a bigot if you say you would never date someone who has transitioned.
1: Yes.
2: Remember that?
1: God, yes. I remember that. Yes. Yes.
2: Well, we're not that far from them saying, okay, we all need to transition, and if you don't, you're not one of us.
1: But Scott Jennings was on CNN and brought that up because, again, they were relating to a Democrat caller here. But it's important to know the difference. And he in a different way, says basically what we were saying last night.
2: Here right. we go.
3: Right. Back from Detroit asks, why are Republicans not allowed to support their constituents instead of Trump? Why do they allow Trump to bully them into going along with him when they do not agree? Scott, let's have you take that one.
4: On what issue?
3: I'll read it again. Why are Republicans not allowed to support their constituents instead of Trump? Why do they allow Trump to bully them into going along with that with him when they do not agree? Obviously talking about who they believe he should endorse and otherwise.
4: Well, look, the president, as all presidents are, is the political head of his party, and his opinion matters a lot. When Barack Obama was the president, when George W. Bush was the president, when Bill Clinton was the president, all of these people had enormous influence over what the people in the party we're going to do top to bottom. Trump, I would argue, of all of those people, is probably the strongest party boss of the modern political era. If he wants you to be the nominee of your party, he can will it into existence. But you have to understand, his agenda is what Republican voters, and especially Republican primary voters, it's what they've endorsed, it's what they voted for, they trust his judgment. And if he says, I think candidate A is better to enact that agenda than candidate B, they follow along, not because it's a personality contest, because they voted for a particular agenda out of this president, and they want him to have the best possible team based on his judgment to enact that agenda. It happened in Kentucky with Massey. That was the issue there. They thought he'd gotten off the team. It's what happened in Texas. They believed that Paxton would fight harder for the agenda in Cornyn. That's basically the underlying issue in all these primaries.
1: Duh.
5: Yeah.
1: Well, I think it's, again, the attempt from Democrats is to say people are just, it's blind loyalty to Trump. Well, that the issues don't matter, when the reason that the Republican Party back in 2016 was so attracted to Trump, because as we pointed out, you know, it started with illegal immigration.
2: Right.
1: And then it moved on to other areas. But if there were ever, was ever a candidate that convinced a political party on specific issues that the public was looking at and saying, you're not, nobody, I don't care who you are, whether you're a Republican or Democrat, nobody is trying to solve the illegal immigration problem. We believe it can be solved. Trump said he's going to do it. It's something that he has held as a passionate opinion for a half a century.
2: Yes.
1: And so this isn't like he's waffling on that. And that's how he got in. And then the economic issues, and then looking at, you know, the working guy, deregulation of so many things that we've talked about, the deregulation of the federal government, a smaller federal government, as we're seeing that he's actually done. These are issues. But I think what they're attempting to do, because when they say, the guy said bully, nobody's bullied.
2: No, nobody's bullied.
1: No. They're not one Republican who went to the poll yesterday and said, I was going to vote for Cornyn, but I've been bullied by the president. I mean, it's a stupid question.
2: Yeah.
1: But that's how they think.
2: Yeah,
1: they think that Trump's just a figurehead.
2: Well, no, that's a good point.
1: Of a person, and there's no issues that surround him.
2: And look
1: that,
2: look how bullying is working for them. The mob rules, just what we said a moment ago. If you're not on board 100% as a radical, you don't belong.
1: Right.
2: We'll come after you. Right. The mob will come after you. Silence this violence. Tell me where the bullying is. Here's what I'd say. You're absolutely right, Gary. It's not about this loyalty to Trump. But it is about a support of Trump's agenda.
1: Right. Blind loyalty.
2: Right. Blind loyalty. Yeah. It is about the support for the agenda, if you want to call it, loyalty to the agenda. But it is about the support for him getting his things done, which is different than the blind loyalty that you have on the left, which definitely is bullied. People are bullied into voting. How dare you? Remember Obama in 24. Scolding black men who were going to vote for Trump. You know, you can't do that. This is, you know, say what you will about what Trump posts and, you know, the whole Democrats and all this ever, you know, over the last couple of days and everything that he posts. The support by the rank and file. What we pointed out with people in these areas of Texas where Paxton is outperforming the rest of Texas, where he, you know, where he's running. And it shows that there is great support for President Trump, especially when it comes to the border. There is great support for Trump's agenda. And that's the way it works. Nobody's being bullied into anything. How could you be bullied when nobody knows who you actually vote for?
1: Exactly. I have no idea.
2: Yeah. But when it comes to the left, I believe there are people who feel like they've got to go along with, well, you know, I'm definitely not going to vote for, you know, someone on the right. I'm not going to vote for. But that started to change in 2020 and 2024. It changed in a big way in 2024, as we mentioned, with some of those border counties. Was it all but one border county, I think, in Texas?
1: I can't remember.
2: That voted for Trump. Okay. And that's huge.
1: Well, when you look at it, I use Fetterman as the example. If the election were held today, Fetterman would get smoked in Pennsylvania because of the negatives of Democrats.
5: Right.
1: You know? Yeah. And so and that's why I said maybe a year before, if he wants to run again, I'm now becoming a Republican. He may have a better chance.
2: Oh, maybe.
1: But when you look at Fetterman, what is really the issue? I know when he looked at, you know, when he looked at the last election, and, you know, he probably looks at it and says, you know, Democrats were ridiculous. As he said, Democrats were ridiculous to say that the border is secure.
2: Mm-hmm.
1: You know, it was stupid. Don't lie to the public. They're not stupid. Right. But really, the thing that destroyed Fetterman with Democrats, he's not a Jew hater.
2: Right.
1: Think about it. He's not a Jew hater.
2: Right.
1: He doesn't hate Jews. He thinks that we support a Western democracy over a terrorist, radical Islamic terrorist regime, theocracy in Iran.
2: Yep.
1: That's too radical for the Democrats.
2: Yes.
1: And so you talk about bullying. What the Democrats are saying is, if you're not an anti-Semite, if you don't cheerlead for the radical Islamic theocracy, terrorist exporting country of Iran over a Western democracy of Israel, you cannot be in this party.
2: Right. Period.
1: Period. Yeah. We're not talking about, we don't believe Cornyn was, because if you look at it, you know, one of the things that's really ticked off, you know, a lot of people is the SAVE Act. Again, you can't get to 60. You know, we understand all the arguments back and forth about getting rid of the filibuster and what would happen in that. But it's also the tone and the attitude that you have towards actually, you know, fighting Democrats. And we've talked about this before. You know, when I look at Cornyn, one of the problems I always had with him is he was one of the Democrats that really didn't go after the heart of the Democrat narrative every single day.
2: Right, right.
1: You know, he didn't go and say, look, this is what they're doing and this is wrong. This is so evil. He didn't pound on it. He was viewed, and I know he voted with Trump the vast majority of the times. Oh, by the way, is 287 still going to change to Interstate 47? That's Cornyn came out. By the way, I think that actually hurt him with Laurel. I think, because remember, primary voters are different than just regular Republicans that don't vote in primaries.
2: Right, right, right, right.
1: You think that hurt him with primary voters? Because it was such a
2: silly idea or a
1: kiss posterior attempt.
2: Yes, over it. He was trying too hard.
1: There's this highway that's near me. It goes all the way up to like Wyoming or something, doesn't it?
2: What
1: is 287?
2: Does it go all the way to Wyoming? I think it does because it goes. Yeah. I know it goes through. It goes into Colorado. It does. Colorado, Wyoming.
1: Where it passes. How far is it from me? About 5 miles from me.
2: Mm-hmm.
1: It's a highway at that point.
2: Yeah,
1: you know, you go on it. It looks like an interstate, but it's not.
2: Yeah, my grandfather died on that highway at 287, September 1st, 1956. But driving a truck.
1: They wish to make it the plan now is to make it an interstate.
2: Yeah.
1: And Cornyn had suggested, you know, that he'd like to call it, Interstate 47 after Trump.
2: Yeah. Right. Yeah. I think it may have come off as, that's a little too hard.
1: It was like, it was what, 2 weeks ago, 3 weeks ago he did that?
2: Right, right.
1: We are Red Eye Radio.
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0: We are Winnie Radio. He is Eric Carly, and I'm Gary McNamara. By the way, in the state of Texas, Representative Al Green is gone. He got smoked.
1: Yeah, thanks to redistricting, it was basically two incumbents going head to head, and yeah, he's out. So Jasmine Crockett is gone,
0: and Christian Menefee, who's, I mean, he's as radical as Al Green.
1: Oh yeah, yeah, yeah.
0: But
1: yeah,
0: he's a younger version. Again, they're looking for they're looking for someone who is who can sell the insane ideas. And so they're looking for new faces.
1: Well, and it's
0: And you look at an Al Green, who, you know, he's the one that screamed at Trump at the State of the Union address.
1: Yeah.
0: It's like, okay, we need a new face.
1: Well, and it's exactly what David Hogg said, right? We need younger radicals, yet he got booted from the DNC for saying that.
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13: From ABC News, I'm Dave Packer. In Washington State, officials Tuesday evening confirming one fatality and 8 employees and 1 firefighter injured, with 9 additional employees unaccounted for.
14: following the rupture of a chemical tank at a pulp and paper mill in Longview. Washington Governor Bob Ferguson.
15: On behalf of the people of the state of Washington, I want all those individuals to know that we stand with you. We'll be here to do everything we can to help with the situation, and we'll be here as long as it takes.
14: Officials say the tank needs to be stabilized before recovery operations can proceed, and they'll resume Wednesday morning. In Texas's Republican Senate primary runoff, Attorney General Ken Paxton, endorsed by President Trump, defeating incumbent Senator John Cornyn, telling supporters Tuesday night,
16: President Trump is the leader of our party, and his endorsement in this is the most powerful force in politics.
14: In fact, every one of Trump's endorsed candidates is now projected to win their respective race. The CDC now asking for volunteers.
17: The CDC sending an urgent request to its staff members for help screening Americans returning to the U.S. from Central Africa for any potential signs of Ebola. The internal email obtained by ABC News and sent by acting CDC Director Dr. Jay Bhattacharya asking for volunteers to bolster efforts at airports to check passengers for symptoms like fever.
14: ABC's Faith Abube talks to end the war in Iran after negotiators arrived in Qatar. But then, the bombing.
18: Over the weekend, President Trump praising the negotiations, saying the two sides were getting a lot closer to a deal. But then just hours after negotiators arrived in Qatar, the U.S. launching strikes on southern Iran. U.S. officials calling it self-defense, saying they detected alarming activity over the past 24 hours. Iranian boats trying to lay mines near the Strait of Hormuz. Iran's supreme leader vowing retaliation, saying the region will no longer be a shield for American bases.
14: That's ABC's Rachel Scott. You're listening to ABC News.
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14: Her attorney says a woman fired by an Indiana university over a Facebook post criticizing conservative activist Charlie Kirk after he was killed will receive $225,000 to settle a lawsuit. A Delta Airlines pilot declaring a medical emergency mid-flight after his co-pilot lost consciousness.
21: The Delta pilot declared a mid-air medical emergency when his co-pilot passed out during landing. It happened Saturday as the Delta Connection Endeavor Air flight from Madison, Wisconsin, was landing in Detroit. The airline says the first officer briefly lost consciousness.
22: Thankfully, the flight did land safely. That pilot regained consciousness and was taken to the hospital.
14: ABC's Gio Benitez. Mixing Pokemon with paleontology?
23: The exhibit's a hit with 10-year-old Ellie Naor and her family.
24: This Pokemon thing has been so cool. There's like big Pokemon fossils.
23: The Pokemon Fossil Museum is an interactive exhibit that allows visitors to compare their favorite characters to real-life fossils that inspired them. Aha moments for Anthony Nowakowski and friends.
25: Like, oh, I didn't know that they based it off of a real Pokemon or a real animal or creature.
23: He says he saw ticket sales were 20,000 and counting.
14: ABC's Chuck Sievertson. Scientists say rising temperatures are increasingly threatening an already vulnerable species, Australia's koalas. An analysis of nearly 12,000 koala rescue records indicates a risk of admission into care or death increased when the average temperatures reached 80 degrees. Dave Packer, ABC News.
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2: From the WPBF 25 Weather Center, I'm First Warning Meteorologist Glenn Glazer. This evening here in South Florida, low temperatures will be in the mid to upper 70s in Okeechobee County and along the Treasure Coast, and upper 70s and low 80s in Palm Beach County under partly cloudy skies. A few coastal showers are possible overnight, and southeasterly winds will be breezy near the coast.
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4: Now, it's Red Eye Radio. Gary McNamara and Eric Harley talk about everything from politics to social issues and news of the day. 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
5: All across America, we are Red Eye Radio. He is Eric Harley and I'm Gary McNamara. Welcome and good morning. All right, so so everybody knows, I mean, probably most of the country doesn't care about the attorney general's race in the state of Texas. But Chip Roy did lose to, and Trump did not endorse anyone in that one.
26: Right.
5: But he
26: right,
5: did
26: right.
5: lose to Mega Mays Middleton.
26: Yeah.
5: That was the ad that ran constantly.
26: Yeah.
5: So,
26: well, here's the thing.
5: Mr. Middleton assumed the MAGA crown.
26: Well, yeah.
5: MAGA maze.
26: I'll say this, just anecdotal evidence here, though. But early on, I started getting Middleton mailers.
5: Oh, yeah.
26: That, I mean, yeah. It seemed like I was getting one per day, but it was probably, more accurately, at least one a week. And I don't recall getting any from Chip Roy's campaign. Maybe if, you know, it could have been one of the days where my wife got it out of the mail. We take the all the political mailers, they go into the... My wife actually made the joke that one of the first Middleton campaign mailers came out. She goes, this looks like, and I think it was in January, she said, this looks like a late family Christmas card. But because, you know, he had a picture of his family and that everything on it. So it's like, okay.
5: Here's what's happened in the past year. Here's what our family has done.
26: Right. We've gone MAGA. But it's...
5: no, know, that's a... I
26: didn't see one from Chip Roy, personally.
5: I do not remember getting one from Chip Roy.
26: Yeah.
5: And I'm trying to think if I remember a TV commercial from Chip Roy.
26: I don't. That's a good point, too. Now, I don't remember seeing one.
5: But here's the point.
26: Mm-hmm.
5: Maybe I did. And it's just the fact that it was early on. You know, I agree with you. One of the first mailers I got, one of the first commercials that I saw for anybody running, you know, in Texas on the Republican side was the MAGA Mays Middleton ad that was all over the place.
26: Right, yeah.
5: And it was the deep voice when I'm just trying to impersonate the deep voice, not as deep voice as our deep voice guy.
26: No, I don't think there is one. But
5: still, it was MAGA Mays Middleton, you know, and it was, you remember that.
26: Yeah.
5: But if you look at it, Chip Roy did better in losing than John Cornyn. By almost 9 or 10 points.
26: Mm. Yeah.
5: But what does this all come down to? You know, when we look at it now, I mean, California's primary next week.
26: Mm.
5: I did see, let me just get very quickly here, just fill you in on the latest polling. Now, did I save that? Yeah, here it is. Two new, let me see, this is from Yahoo Politics, USA Today Network, this comes from.
26: Okay.
5: Two new California gubernatorial polls show a volatile June primary with just 1 week until Election Day. The Echelon Insights survey released Friday shows Republican Steve Hilton, the poll's sponsor, leading the field with 25% of likely voters. Our lead is growing, Hilton wrote in a post on X. Now's the time to come together and deliver the strongest Republican finish. Now, you could sit there and say, yeah, but he did the poll. Well, I mean, you would have to believe that Echelon Insights survey were then bribed to do it in his favor. And go ahead. I mean, you can make that case. Mm-hmm. But in a separate global strategy group poll sponsored by Tom Steyer's campaign and released the same day, Hilton also leads with 22% of likely voters.
26: Uh-huh.
5: Steyer and Becerra are close behind, tied at 19%.

0: the entire umbrella, in the entire umbrella of what's going to happen, I want Hilton to be running. I want there to be news items every day about Hilton and Beshear or Steyer, whoever, you know, if, you know, whoever, you know, whether they come in one or two, you know, whatever order, if the top two is Hilton or Beshear, and Steyer can only be two of the three.
1: Right.
0: If Hilton's in there, he's going to be interviewed all the time. If if there are no Republicans in there, if it's Beshear and Steyer, well, you lose a lot of because Hilton will be interviewed everywhere.
1: Yeah.
0: He's willing to be interviewed everywhere.
1: Yeah.
0: But, and so right now it looks like he will be in the top two. And so if he is, I look at the umbrella of the midterms overall. And this is an umbrella. I'm including everything all together. You know, what, you know, where is the momentum? The problem with Republicans, as we've stated it right now, is prices. The public blames them for the prices.
1: Mm-hmm.
0: The economic numbers are not good. But in almost every single poll I've seen, and this is the one thing I think Harry Enten on CNN is like, unbelievable. People do not look at the Democrats as the answer.
1: Right.
0: And so, you know, and again, if a deal is done, whether it's a good deal or a bad deal, all right, this is not about the deal we make with Iran. That's another topic, which I'm sure, you know, we'll cover that. But if gas prices come down drastically, that could be a huge boost for the Republicans.
1: Yeah.
0: Now, the problem with the Democrats is every issue. The public doesn't agree with them on the major issues, and that's why we stated if you take Trump's name out of it or any Republican and just put down the issues, where do you stand on the issues? The Republican Party wins in a landslide. And so what you have here, again, if the Republicans can articulate their positions, but more importantly, as it seems like, especially with Tallarico in Texas, if you can simply run the ads with them in their own words, and you demonize the demonic stand that they hold on the issues.
1: Yeah.
0: I'm sorry to say that. You demonize it's okay if you demonize the demonic stands that they have on the issues.
1: Yeah.
0: But when you look at, and I can say that because when you look at just the politicians that will be getting all the press of what they're saying in their own words,
1: mm-hmm.
0: you will be hearing from, you know, let's say Steyer or Beshear, and Beshear is horrible. But Hilton will be articulating for that governor, the governor's race. The L.A. race is going to get plenty of publicity. In the Senate, I can see the Democrats putting a general ad. My God, what in the hell's going on? A Nazi, mm-hmm. a communist,
1: mm-hmm.
0: And Low T Tallarico. By the way, if you say Nazi and communist, mm-hmm. those labels are great. The low T people would ask, why is that? All you have to do is play him in his own words. You play Tallarico in his own words over and over and over again on the radical positions that they hold. And they really can't deny them because they're going to be doing friendly. The problem is with somebody like a Tallarico, or a Plattner in Maine, is even the friendlies are going to ask them questions when they say that their longstanding positions that they hold and what the Republicans are accusing them of is not true.
1: Right.
0: Because the left's going to want to know why you're saying it's not true. Because we want you to hold those positions.
1: Right.
0: You know, we want you to say, We just don't want you to say that that in my reading of the Bible, abortion is okay. You know, they want you to come out and say Jesus was pro-abortion. That's what the left wants.
1: Yeah,

0: Right.
1: And so if you start backing off, as Kamala Harris, that was one of the problems. She couldn't do an interview. She couldn't do an interview with anybody. She could not do a long-form interview with anyone. And when you see, for example, you know, we played the audio of Steyer in California on with Jennifer Welch.
0: Mm-hmm.
1: What a nutcase.
0: No.
1: She is, I'm telling you. And, you know, when he started talking about the radical transgender movement, it was horrible. It was absolutely horrible. And so the Republicans have a great chance of, I believe, holding the Senate and maybe even holding the House if gas prices come down. Remember, prices will moderate because the president's tariffs end when? July?
0: By July. I think it's mid-June.
1: Is it mid-June? I forgot what the actual date. It's coming up here.
0: Right.
1: And so even the tariffs that are on now is a lot less being taken out of the economy than was before.
0: Right. Yeah.
1: And so you get gas prices down, you get prices to moderate, and if the Republicans can successfully, in a truthful way, demonize the radical Democrats and where they are, and it's not hard. They're running a Nazi for Senate. But Gary, he says he's not a Nazi. He's not a Nazi. Oh, okay. He's gone from Nazism to communism. He's
0: a communazi.
1: He's pinballing back. Am I Hitler? Am I Stalin? Am I Hitler? Am I Stalin? I mean, by the way, I'm having fun with that, but in all seriousness, you could use that in a political ad.
0: Yeah.
1: This guy can't decide.
0: Okay, it's July 24th.
1: Okay.
0: So it goes basically at 12:01 a.m. Eastern Daylight Time on July 24th is when the 150-day Section 122 global tariff expires.
1: Right.
0: So if you get... If gas prices moderate, if there is some kind of deal, assuming that the Strait of Hormuz is straightened, then you have a lot of things that would moderate between essentially the beginning of August. You got about 90 days for prices to moderate. Which would happen if those things are in place.
1: Mm-hmm. And so when you look at, again, Mamdani is not going, he's not going to be buried by the election races. The public is focused on what he is doing. He's all over social media. And the one thing is, you now have the Democrats that believe they've got younger people that can sell the insane ideas, and the radical left does not want them to back off during campaign time. And that's a problem that they have.
0: Right.
1: That was a problem for Kamala Harris.
0: Right.
1: She couldn't answer it. You know, Tallarico's already out there saying they're playing quotes from me that they're taking out of context. No, they're not.
0: No. No. No.
1: No, they're not. Not at all.
0: Nope.
1: And that's the problem. Well, to give you an example, let me just, I want to find the, I got this, got so many windows open here. Mm. this is John Heilman on MS Now, and this was beginning of March when Tallarico beat Jasmine Crockett. This is on the most liberal network.
0: Okay.
1: From a liberal.
0: All right.
1: Here we go.
2: But look, I think, Joe, the key thing here is that James Tallarico was cast as a moderate. There is nothing. He's not a moderate. He and Jasmine Crockett have basically the same positions on almost every issue. He's a populist. He's a progressive. He's pretty far to the left on a lot of issues.
1: There you go.
0: Yeah.
1: We know that. even they know it, but they can't. That's the problem. It's very tough for the Democrats to pretend to be moderates because the radical left doesn't want it.
0: Yeah.
1: They right. want you to promote
0: right. Right.
1: what you actually are.
0: No, this has been a conundrum for them for quite some time. And it was weird because when Joe dropped out and then Kamala is, you know, basically anointed, what did she try to do? She tried to be more like Trump immediately. Yeah. Of course, she got backlash from her own side. How dare you? But they believe they have to in order, and you do, you're going to have to appeal to independents. And how do you appeal to independents when you're that radical and you refuse to change? In fact, you're going further in the radical direction.
1: If you do not support our ways, you're a bigot.
0: Right.
1: You're a racist.
0: Exactly.
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4: Crop progress for U.S. corn as of the day before Memorial Day shows
5: 86% of the U.S. intended corn acreage planted on that date. That remains ahead of the five-year average, which is 83%, and exactly the same as the pace a year ago on May 24th.
4: With USDA meteorologist Brad Rippey noting progress in northern states where drying has occurred in recent days, facilitating a faster planting pace.
5: The big states that really benefited from that were Michigan, North Dakota, and Wisconsin, all planting anywhere from 20 to 28% of their corn acreage just during the week. Michigan, for example, a big jump from 47 to 75% of the corn planted, and that takes Michigan ahead of its five-year average of 73%. North Dakota is 80% planted now, also ahead of its five-year average of 62%, and Wisconsin with their big jump from 62 to 82% planted, also ahead of their five-year average of 79%.
4: I'm Rod Bain reporting for the U.S. Department of Agriculture in Washington, D.C.
0: This report brought to you by Cenex Fuels and Lubes.
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0: We are Red Eye Radio. He's Eric Cronin, and I'm Gary McNamara.
1: Ooh, welcome and good morning. I saw this and I went, I don't buy it. What? I saw this. Don't even know who this person is who posted this. Let me just see here.
2: Yeah.
1: Let me see. Okay. Incoming national politics fellow with the New York Times, Bayless Wagner, who wrote this. I don't buy it. Mm. Moderate Republicans in Texas are going through it tonight. A Texas GOP staffer texted me, as a moderate Republican, I have no place in this party anymore. There is no middle ground, no room for moderates, only far right or far left. That's ridiculous.
3: I don't buy it.
1: That's ridiculous. I don't buy it either. Why? Because the Republican Party has gone more left over the last 10 years.
3: That's it. If you're already a moderate, you know, this movement of the party that we have watched in recent years, further and further to the left, you're already a moderate. There's no place in the party for me.
1: I don't buy it.
3: Yeah.
1: Don't buy it.
3: Yeah, it sounds like somebody in Cornyn's camp on the phone whining about something, you know, that they lost.
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11: ABC News, I'm Dave Packer. In Washington State, officials confirming one dead, 8 employees and 1 firefighter injured, with 9 additional employees unaccounted for. This following the rupture of a chemical tank at a pulp and paper mill in Longview. Washington State Senator Patty Murphy.
12: There's a lot of questions about how all of this happened, and I want to assure you that we will all continue to pressure to get answers to those questions. This community deserves that.
11: Officials say the tank needs to be stabilized before more recovery operations can proceed. In Texas's Republican Senate primary runoff, Attorney General Ken Paxton endorsed by President Trump, defeating incumbent Senator John Cornyn. In fact, every one of Trump's endorsed candidates is now projected to win their respective race. Paxton will go on to face Democrat James Tallarico in November. The CDC sending an urgent request to its staff members for help screening Americans returning to the U.S. from Central Africa for any potential signs of Ebola. This is ABC News.
13: 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Really, tell me about Life Imaging FLA.
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16: From the WPBX 25 Weather Center, I'm First Warning Meteorologist Glenn Glazer. This evening here in South Florida, low temperatures will be in the mid to upper 70s in Okeechobee County and along the Treasure Coast, and upper 70s and low 80s in Palm Beach County under partly cloudy skies. A few coastal showers are possible overnight, and southeasterly winds will be breezy near the coast.
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1: And we are Red Eye Radio. He is Eric Carley and I'm Gary McNamara. You know, we had talked about earlier about how Paxton was doing with Hispanics. Mm-hmm. New York Times analysis from a few hours ago. Paxton is currently doing better with Hispanics than white voters.
2: Wow.
1: According to New York Times estimates.
2: Wow. Wow.
1: Paxton was with mostly with white voters plus 26%, Hispanic voters plus 27%.
2: Wow. Interesting.
1: So, yeah, we had talked about that earlier.
2: Yeah.
1: But
2: I don't think it's,
1: just so people know, in the state of Texas, you know, for example, you can be an independent and vote in a primary. You can only vote for one side, though. So you have people that move around that may vote in a Republican primary. Democrats could vote in a Republican primary. It was the whole thing that, well, Paxton got in because the Democrats want him in. That's not true.
2: Yeah, I don't see that.
1: Yeah.
2: Because if anyone is to think that in Texas, as a Democrat, then you underestimate the lack of confidence in John Cornyn. Because that's the only way you can put it. If, you know, thinking that, well, John Cornyn was a shoo-in and Ken Paxton's going to have to, you know, work to beat the Democrat. But the fact of the matter is that I do believe that the president, his endorsement was helpful, but I think it gets back to who's going to actually get in there and fight. Who's actually going to get in there and do the work, and which would be part of the agenda of the president. But again, the majority of the time, Cornyn voted with the president, but the times that he didn't, as you mentioned earlier, that's what hurt him.
1: You know, we had talked about the one New York Times writer that said, I talked to a, you know, moderate GOP Republican in Texas who said, I can no longer support this party. It's either far left or far right. There is no room for a moderate Republican. And we called BS on that one.
2: Yeah.
1: And you, as you said, he goes, must be a disgruntled Cornyn person.
2: Yeah.
1: You know, this goes back. And again, I'm a independent. I voted in the Republican primary yesterday,
2: mm-hmm.
1: but I've been an independent for a significant period of time now. Anybody has ever called me or you a rhino, we've said, well, if we were a Republican, you'd be absolutely right. We are a rhino. We are way more conservative than the direction of the Republican Party. The Republican yeah. Party is becoming a populist moderate party.
2: Right.
1: And the Democratic Party is becoming a far left, insane, radical communist. We can now add communist Nazi party.
2: Yeah. Yeah.
1: Thank you, Plattner. We appreciate that.
2: Well, he's a communist.
1: Communazi, right. Yeah, he doesn't know. Am I Stalin? Am I Hitler? Am I Stalin?
2: He's a communist.
1: Hitler? And
2: the communazi.
1: The communazi. I like that.
2: You know, it's...
1: So that's BS. The Republican Party, especially on fiscal issues, in some areas, this Republican Party isn't even recognizable.
2: Right.
1: You know, when it comes to, for example, debt used to be huge for them. They've completely just said, "To heck with the debt."
2: Mm-hmm.
1: I know that in the beginning of the term with Elon Musk and everything else, there was a great big promotion on it. We called them out on it. We were criticized for that, but we ended up being right. They weren't going to take $2 trillion off the budget. They weren't going to take $100 trillion off the budget. In fact, it'll be interesting now once the tariff refunds have to be paid with the interest on that. what will be the debt. I heard in the last month it went through the roof.
2: Yeah.
1: You know, the monthly debt figure. So, mm-hmm. You know, they're, and but that's where they are. You know, if you look at it, I mean, how many times, if you've been a long time listener to the show on certain issues, did you and I look at one time and remember, I don't even remember what the issue was, and we said, is there a conservative left in Congress?
2: Right. Yeah.
1: Is there a fiscal conservative left?
3: Yeah.
1: You know, they seem to have completely disappeared. Now, we understand why the Republican Party has become more of a populist moderate party. It's because the public has.
2: Yeah. Right.
1: You know, we saw it. I think one of the beginnings, if you want to look at one of the benchmarks, it was when Trump in his first year. So mm-hmm. we go all the way back to, 2017 when it was, let's get rid of Obamacare.
2: Yeah.
1: And
2: yeah.
1: it was like, no, yeah. we're not going to get rid of Obamacare. We're just going to get rid of the mandates, the
2: right.
1: fines.
2: Right. Yeah.
1: But Republicans like Obamacare. They just don't wish to pay for it. And so, boom, we knew at that point that that was, I think, not that it wasn't slowly happening, but to us, that was the initial benchmark of the Republicans abandoning fiscal conservatism.
2: Because it was somewhat of a cliff event when you talk about let's keep the benefits and let's eliminate the payment mechanism.
1: Right.
2: That's exactly what Democrats try and do all the time.
1: And I think one of the perfect examples, as we have talked about, the populist moderation of the party, I think a perfect example of that, of somebody who is perceived as a conservative, and he may be in particular cultural issues on fiscal economics, is almost where the Democrats stood a yeah. few years ago, and that would right. be Josh Hawley.
2: Yeah.
1: And you look
2: yeah.
1: at him and you say, yeah, but he's a great, look at him up there going after that liberal. Yeah, but he's the one that said that credit card rates should be 10%.
2: Mm-hmm.
1: He's the one that's demonizing industry on a consistent basis.
2: Right.
1: It's really become his go-to.
2: Yeah.
1: And right. and that would be the, you know, one of the examples that we have. The other example, and we talked about this last night, was how friendly Trump has gotten with union leadership and the two union proposals that the administration has backed that no Republican president would have backed even, 10, 12 years ago.
2: Yeah.
1: When it right. comes to negotiations, when it comes to, in fact, the one bill, as the Wall Street Journal points out, takes away the ability of the union to, the union and their workers to approve negotiations and takes it to binding arbitration for new unions at new companies, mm-hmm. which is just completely and totally unacceptable. And so, you look at those tariffs. Tariffs used to be the domain of the Democrats 15 years ago.
2: Yeah.
1: Now it's a solid Republican belief. We can debate it back and forth, what's good, what's bad. We're just telling you where the political party stood on these particular issues just a little while ago. So while the Republican Party has become more populist moderate, you have the Democratic Party that's just gone insane left.
2: Mm-hmm.
1: And as we have said, if there was a sane libertarian party out there. we've always talked about the third. We need a third party. We need a third party. Well, they tried to. What was the name of the. What was that party again?
2: The no can do party. The no labels.
1: The no labels party. Remember that?
2: Yeah.
1: I mean, that was like the protesters on Occupy Wall Street.
2: Yeah.
1: All right,
2: the no conviction party.
1: Remember when they all sat and said, "Okay, we need to have a meeting here. All right, let's bring the meeting to order." Who are you to say bring the meeting to order? You can't bring it. How do we get our leaders in there? We don't know. Well, how do we figure out how to get our leaders? Well, we need to come up with a plan. No, if we come up with a plan, then that means somebody makes a decision, and it's all not all inclusive.
2: Yeah.
1: And that was the no labels party where they said, well, we really, we are a party that isn't, my God, it was the three bears. It was the porridge party. We don't like it too hot. We don't like it too cold. We like it just in the middle. okay, fine, stop the rhetoric. Where do you stand on the issues? We're not going to tell you where we stand on the issues, because if we tell you where we stand on the issues, we could alienate some people. We just want everybody together. And we said, this is going to fail big time. And as we know, it failed big time.
2: Well, remember how they screamed transparency, yet they didn't want to tell anybody where they stood on the issues.
1: Yeah.
2: And they didn't want to reveal anything going on in their meetings.
1: I mean, it was a joke. And we just said, well, that's not where the party is. You know, the people that are feeling lost politically in the United States are really true conservatives.
2: Yeah. Yeah.
1: But the Republican Party meets a ton of their needs and wants. The Democratic Party doesn't meet any of their needs. And that's why conservatives will still stay with the Republican Party.
2: Mm-hmm. Right. Look, we have great concerns with the Republican Party.
1: Yeah.
2: You know, going back to that, whoever commented, you know, whoever that source was, saying, well, there's no place in Texas for a moderate. It's far left or far right. Well, sorry. The fact of the matter is the party's become more moderate. And there is an effort to bring the party back to the right. And for good reason. Here's the thing, too, where I would question a comment like that. Man, I would have so many questions. It wouldn't be just one. Well, tell me what far right is. Because if you say far right, some people, you know, on the left, they'll say extreme. All right, let's stop that. If you're somebody, and according to the story it is, who has been a Republican, tell me what too far right is. On the issues, tell me what too conservative is.
1: No, that's a great, no, don't say conservative.
2: Mm-hmm.
1: Too far right.
2: Well, far right, yeah, because that's the way they phrase it.
1: Right. What is far right? Who is far right?
2: Right.
1: Now, when the media, if you look at it, the media would look at it and go, the far right commentators like Tucker Carlson and Candace Owen.
2: Right.
1: Well, they're not a part of the Republican Party anymore.
2: No.
1: They're not a part of the mainstream of the Republican
2: Party.
1: They've been severed. And a lot of it has to do with their anti-Semitism and their just all around general kookiness.
2: Yes.
1: And it's like, no, they're not part of the mainstream. So that's a great point. Who is the far right of the Republican Party?
2: And if you're a person making that, whoever that person is making that comment, what is too far right for you on the issues? What is too far right?
1: In fact, if
2: because what you're telling me is that you're not trying to be a moderate Republican, you're trying to be a moderate because your concern is there are too many issues where the far right doesn't agree with you. Well, what would that be?
1: Well, maybe this is what he's saying, is that since the Democrats now have a communazi, that, you know, that can be viewed as very, very far right. And so he's saying that the Democrats are going too far right and the Republicans are going too far left.
2: Well, you know. Yeah.
1: God, this is fun.
2: Well,
1: oh, geez, we are so doomed.
2: You know, if you're west of the east side and north of the south side, and someone asks you for directions, no, but you make a good point, though. It's like, wait.
1: Because the far right used to be perceived as, you know, Nazis. You know, Trump's a Nazi, Trump's a fascist. Well, that's far right.
2: Well, if you were going, right, like back in our day, like, you know, when our parents would talk, if you were going to the Far East, that meant you were going to, you know, a certain part of Asia, right? The Far East. At some point, you've gotten too far. You end up back in the West.
1: Say, now it means Vermont.
2: it means New York City. Yeah. It's, you know, again, what? How do you define it? How do you define too far right?
1: We are Red Eye Radio.
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0: We are Red Eye Radio. He's Eric Carly and I'm Gary McNamara. You know, I saw yesterday Republican strategist Malik Abdul, who said, whoa. Sorry, it scared me. Where'd that come from?
1: The band really likes that guy.
0: Yeah, and I think this was on NBC News, and he said Trump didn't endorse Paxton because of loyalty. He endorsed it because the base wanted it. That's a great point.
1: You know, that's a solid point.
0: That's a great point.
1: And there was that. There was a lot of chatter around Paxton from the base.
0: Yep.
1: That's a really great point.

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5: From ABC News, I'm Dave Packer. 9 employees remain unaccounted for following the rupture of a chemical tank at a paper mill in Washington State. The recovery effort complex. Cowlitz Fire and Rescue Chief Scott Goldstein.
6: The tank remains unstable, creating a dangerous situation for our personnel, which has created our additional planning. Crews are actively assessing the structural integrity of that tank and working on plans to stabilize that tank before additional recovery operations can safely proceed.
5: One death is confirmed. Meanwhile, in California, all evacuation orders related to the Orange County tank rupture have been lifted. In Texas, Attorney General Ken Paxton projected to have defeated incumbent Senator John Cornyn in today's primary runoff. Paxton tonight.
7: We just sent a Texas-sized message to Washington.
5: Yeah! Senator Cornyn conceding.
8: I've said throughout this race that I trust the voters of Texas. And they've made their decision, and I must respect it.
5: Paxton will move on to face Democratic State Representative James Tallarico in November. President Trump's push to reshape congressional districts ahead of the midterms, suffering setbacks in two states. In South Carolina, the state Senate rejecting a new map, and in Alabama, it was a three-judge panel that blocked a map that would be favorable to Republicans. U.S. Southern Command says another U.S. airstrike targeting an alleged drug-smuggling boat in the eastern Pacific has killed one on board and left two survivors. More details from NASA on the $20 billion plan for a permanent human presence on the moon. NASA Deputy Associate Administrator Dr. Lori Glaze.
9: With Moonbase, Artemis astronauts will stay longer, explore farther, and conduct the kinds of science that advances exploration itself.
5: The base is to be built in three phases over 7 years, says NASA. You're listening to ABC News.
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5: The Trump administration wants to create a government-wide non-disclosure agreement to prevent leaks.
12: The office that effectively serves as the Human Resources Department for the federal government released a draft version of the non-disclosure agreement, which would make it easier to terminate or pursue civil and criminal penalties against government employees who release non-public information. The Trump administration says standardizing the form across the government is necessary after alleged leaks of information about military actions and immigration enforcement. However, the largest union of federal employees argues the form is another attempt to purge nonpartisan career employees and replace them with loyalists. Peter Haralambos, ABC News.
5: Three people that were under hospital observation following exposure to the Hanta virus have been discharged in Kansas. They'll continue to be monitored until the end of the 42nd day observation period. There is no positive Hanta virus cases in the United States linked to that cruise ship. A large swath of the southeast facing flood threats this week.
13: They do need this rain. Luckily, it is going to be spread out over a couple days because we do have some of the worst drought in the nation throughout the southeast. So they need it. You just don't want to get that flash flooding there.
5: ABC News meteorologist Kenton Jewicki. A global heritage group that works to improve conditions at famous archaeological sites is offering to work with Peruvian authorities to better conditions at Machu Picchu, where tourists face overcrowding and unreliable transportation. Dave Packer, ABC News.
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17: From the WPBI 25 Weather Center, I'm First Warning Meteorologist Glenn Glazer. This evening here in South Florida, low temperatures will be in the mid to upper 70s in Okeechobee County and along the Treasure Coast, and upper 70s and low 80s in Palm Beach County under partly cloudy skies. A few coastal showers are possible overnight, and southeasterly winds will be breezy near the coast.
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0: Now, it's Red Eye Radio Gary McNamara and Eric Harley talk about everything from politics to social issues and news of the day. Whether you're up late or you're just starting your day, welcome to the show from the Relief Factor Studios. This is Red Eye Radio.
18: All across America, we are Red Eye Radio. He is Eric Harley and I'm Gary McNamara. Welcome and good morning. Thank you for being here this morning.
3: Thank you.
18: Oh, what was the other thing in the election? Oh, here it is. Or the runoffs, primaries, whatever you want to call them in Texas yesterday.
3: Mm-hmm.
18: Democrat Maureen Galindo, the South Texas sex therapist who drew national attention from Democratic Party leaders, was defeated in her primary runoff yesterday, according to Associated Press. The seat newly drawn from Texas Republicans' redistricting effort is currently represented by a squad member. However, the liberal senator is running in an adjacent district being vacated by Representative Lloyd Doggett, leaving the now red-leaning seat up for grabs. Galindo became a national flashpoint when she was accused of anti-Semitism for floating a plan to imprison American Zionists at an ICE detention center. She's a nutcase.
3: Wow.
18: So she did not win.
3: Okay, then.
18: I'm sorry. Meanwhile, what's going on with Iran?
3: What is going on with Iran?
18: This is Trump's last post about it at 2:32. Otherwise, he really didn't mention it much of the day at all. You ready?
3: All right.
18: What did Trump say yesterday on Truth Social? If Iran surrenders, admits their navy is gone and resting at the bottom of the sea, and their air force is no longer with us, and if their entire military walks out of Tehran, weapons dropped and hands held high, each shouting, I surrender, while wildly waving the representative white flag, and if their entire remaining leadership signs all necessary documents of surrender and admits their defeat to the great power and force of the magnificent USA, the failing New York Times, the China Street Journal, that's a Wall Street Journal, corrupt and now irrelevant CNN, and all the other members of the fake news media will headline that Iran had a masterful and brilliant victory over the United States of America, and it wasn't even close. The Democrats and the media have totally lost their way. They have gone absolutely crazy.
3: By the way, I did not read that post. I read parts of it that were in the headlines, and I thought, well, I don't know how much I put into it, you know, because he was going off on the Democrats and his words, and I have stronger words that I use that I can't use on the air. But he was going, you know, it was like one of those types of posts on Truth Social. So I didn't read the whole thing. But as you were reading it just now, I thought, if all of these things happen with Iran, I will agree to a deal.
18: So did I. When I read it yesterday, I went, where's this going? Where's this going? This may be the greatest deal he's ever made of all time. I'll read The Art of a Deal for a 20th time.
3: Oh my
18: if this
3: gosh.
18: Is true. And then I was like, oh no, he's just saying this all happened.
3: Yeah.
18: The interesting thing is, you know, does he even read the Wall Street Journal editorial page?
3: I'm sure it gets to him somehow.
18: Because
3: I don't know because that he proactively
18: to include,
3: does.
18: Again, as we've talked about before, the Wall Street Journal has two sections, the news section and the editorial section,
3: right,
18: and they're really separate.
3: Yeah.
18: And the opinion, to sit there and make the comparison that the New York Times and the Wall Street Journal are somehow connected is absolutely ridiculous.
3: Yeah.
18: In fact, what the Wall Street Journal is saying and has said the whole time, make a deal, get rid of, they want Iran gone.
3: Yeah.
18: They don't have the same opinion of the New York Times. And that's, I wonder at times whether he even reads the Wall Street Journal, because he makes statements on them. Maybe something hit him from an editorial or something a year ago, whatever, but he always throws the Wall Street Journal in there. But the editorial page has simply done what most Republicans have done and most Republican media.
3: Yeah.
18: You know,
3: yeah,
18: defeat yeah. them.
3: Right.
18: Get this thing done. Don't leave it. You know, don't leave it. Don't give them a deal. Do not give them money. Make sure you verify. Try, you know, going back to the old SALT agreements between the Soviet Union.

0: Street Journal for a reason. Is that because they disagree with them on tariffs?
1: I don't remember what it was, but that's when Murdoch was sitting in his office, remember? I don't think he called it the China Street Journal at that moment, but there's Rupert Murdoch just sitting a few feet away from him, and he's just ripping it to shreds. And I think he mentioned, and I can't remember exactly, but I do believe he mentioned in that moment being controlled by China or something. It may have been on trade, but I just remember Murdoch being right there. He's just a few feet away, and he's just shredding it. It was almost
0: as if he didn't know Murdoch was.
1: Well, no, I knew he. It was very apparent that he did. It was reminiscent of him on Larry King going, "Hey, could you back up? You've got really bad breath, Larry. Has anybody ever told you that?" That actually happened before he was president, of course. It was years ago when Larry was still around and still interviewing Donald Trump. He said, "Do you mind backing up? You've got really bad breath. Has anybody ever told you that? It's horrible." It's a mix between
0: you stink, I smelt you.
1: It's a mix between garlic, denture cream, and smoke. That's the smell I'm smelling right now, Larry. Could you back up? No, he actually said to him, "You've got bad breath. Could you back up?" And so I kind of compared that Rupert Murdoch thing on the Wall Street Journal as they're sitting there in the Oval Office, and he's just shredding the Wall Street Journal.
0: You ready?
1: Yeah. You want to play it?
0: Yeah, I found it real quick.
1: This is the Larry King one?
0: Yeah.
1: All right, here we go.
0: 1989.
1: Okay. Yeah.
0: I love the fact that we can have fun on the show like
1: sure.
0: this.
1: Sure, yes,
0: this.
1: No.
0: Here yeah. we go. All right, here we go.
2: Do you mind if I sit back a little bit? Because your breath is very bad. It really is. Has this ever been told to you before?
3: No.
2: Huh? Okay,
3: then I won't bother.
2: No, actually,
3: that's how you get the edge.

0: And the liberal media. You know, Donald Trump is afraid to talk how he really feels. You know, he just... Yeah. Yeah, Rupert Murdoch sitting there. Oh, hi, Rupert. Let me talk about the Wall Street Journal for just a second. Yeah, he just shredded them on that day. It was bad. It was bad. Yeah, so I don't know if he reads the editorial page. I think it gets back to him. I think maybe he does. I tend to believe that he's watching some Fox News, reading some Wall Street Journal, and then someone points to, you know, maybe the New York Times or something, and it shows up somewhere in, you know, in front of him. Washington Post occasionally. But yeah. I don't know that he understands or I guess cares about what, you know, what they think. If they disagree with him on a core issue, it's pretty much over. Now, the liberal activist media can't say anymore, well, he's just targeting us.
1: No.
0: Because at times he'll go after Fox News.
1: Oh, yeah, he's gone after Fox. Why is anybody watching Fox?
0: Yeah, right. Yeah. Who was it? What's her name on Fox News that he went after? This is 3 or 4 weeks ago, not too long ago. I forget what the issue was. No.
1: Shannon Bream?
0: No.
1: By the way, I just saw the numbers.
0: Yeah.
1: Do you know that Fox News Sunday is, in such low fourth place?
0: No.
1: Yeah. I mean, all the shows have like over 2 million. George Stephanopoulos has been leading Fox 884,000.

0: Really?
1: Yeah.
0: Wow.
1: Last place in the Sunday morning.
0: Wow. Interesting. Interesting.
1: Now, I remember, that's not, I mean, I know it's on the Fox News channel, but it's not comparing the Fox News channel.
0: No, CNN. As a whole. Right.
1: Right. This is the network.
0: Right.
1: On the network, Fox.
0: Yeah.
1: So, I saw that. I was like, whoa. No, but he's gone after Fox big time.
0: Oh, yeah.
1: Remember, it was in 2020 where he said, I don't watch Fox, I watch Newsmax. Remember the whole thing with Newsmax? They were just promoting like crazy. The president listens or watches us. The president watches us.
0: Yeah. Yeah.
1: So.
0: Yeah, I think, I don't know. I think he takes in as much as he can, usually likely on Air Force One, you know, or in the morning when he's having, you know, breakfast at 2 a.m. when he gets up.
1: Oh, no, I'm sorry. I need to use the Democrat answer from yesterday.
0: Yeah.
1: Because he's going to the doctor again because he's got dementia.
0: Yeah. Oh.
1: They were going crazy. I mean, it was so poor.
0: Yeah.
1: The media yesterday was just going, why is he going again? Who has to go to the doctor three times? Three times in 13 months. And I went, well, I've been to the doctor three times in 13 months.
0: Actually, I go, I've been four times.
1: Yeah, mine's just a general check. I mean, general checkup that's every 6 months.
0: Yeah, that's.
1: Now.
0: Yeah.
1: Now, I'm a type 2 diabetic, but it's all under control.
0: Right.
1: I mean, there is the only thing, you know, it's really for the 6 month blood work is all it is.
0: Well, I've been diagnosed with hypochondria, so I go in every four. I seriously go in every 3 months. It is every 3 months. My follow-ups are every 3 months. So,
1: yeah.
0: But yeah,
1: and so yeah,
0: I don't have anything, but I believe I have everything.
1: But somebody who is 80, yeah, I can see them going in. You know,
0: yeah. In fact, both of my parents. I mean, thanks to the care they get, they actually get the care in their home. So they're while their doctor doesn't come to the house. The nurses do, nurse practitioners do, and so they can take whatever they need, samples, any kind of blood sample or anything like that, to the doctor's office. Then if they have to go to the doctor's office, but that's a regular thing. Now, Dad is 93 as of last week. Mom's 88. But, yeah, if you're at that age, you're going to go. You're going to go more often. It's just the way it is. I'm hoping that by the time, you know, being a hypochondriac, I'm hoping by the time, God willing, that I reach 80 years old, I'm going every day. Once a day, every day. No, it's the liberal activist media wanting to, and you know, with the Chuck Todd comment, well, he's not busy, he's just loud. What the hell does that even mean?
1: I don't know.
0: That he's all talk, he's not doing anything.
1: He's just so, I mean.
0: You know, it goes back to the thing of this is how they think and how they behave. They project that onto others.
1: Mm-hmm.
0: That really is the case. You know, they talk and talk and talk and they don't do anything. Remember when the president was made his trip to the Middle East, and this was before we bombed the nuclear site in Iran, but he made the trip to the Middle East and it was a source story, to be fair, but the source was from somebody that was part of the Biden administration or worked for Biden. It could have been a staffer, but it worked in the White House with Biden, saying it's so refreshing to see somebody who has enough energy to make all of these trips and get all these things done. Sorry, Chuck Todd, but he's getting a lot more done than you are.
1: But the thing is, you can't sell it.
0: Yeah, you can't
1: sell
0: the whole.
1: It shows that you're out of touch.
0: Yeah,
1: you may,
0: right.
1: Look, you may, and the interesting thing is there were a couple of people that wrote and said, look,
0: yeah.
1: I'm not a Trump fan.
0: Right.
1: But to sit there and compare Trump and his cognitive abilities, even had some Democrats said it.
0: Yeah.
1: In response to that Chuck Todd post.
0: Right.
1: And Chris Cillizza also was on top of it, too, the same thing.
0: Yeah,
1: Three times in 13 months, and it was just like, You can't sell this. And even Democrats were saying, you can't sell this.
0: Right.
1: You can't sit there and say that Trump is Biden.
0: No.
1: And has lost the cognitive abilities that Biden has. You just can't sell that to the average person.
0: Right.
1: Don't try to sell it. And you're certainly, you know, if you could pick somebody else in the Republican Party, maybe if you pick McConnell, you could do it.
0: Yeah.
1: But you're not going to do it. It's stupid. It's you know what it shows? You've got nothing else.
0: Yeah, exactly.
1: Because if you're leading with that, it's like you don't have anything.
0: Right.
1: We are Red Eye Radio.
0: Brought to you by FPPF,
1: Fuel Power Max.
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0: Time Radio. He's Eric Carly, and I'm Gary McNamara. Did you see? I want to make sure I have this story because this reminds me of, this is sort of the bizarro world of Chaz or Chop. Remember? Was it Chaz?
1: Oh, yeah. Chaz. Yeah.
0: Chaz.
1: Well, I think it was Chop at one point.
0: It was Chop, then it was Chaz. Or they changed it. Yeah. Remember the summer of love, creating your own city?
1: Yeah.
0: This is sort of the bizarro world of this.
1: Yeah.
0: Frustrated. I don't know. I saw this story 2 days ago. I don't know if the city made them take it down or not. Frustrated Seattle residents living near the city's troubled Aurora Avenue corridor are taking public safety into their own hands after a violent weekend shootout rattled neighborhoods already plagued by prostitution, trafficking, and recurring gun violence. Neighbors told Fox 13 Seattle they've started erecting makeshift barricades on residential streets after repeated pleas to city leaders and police for stronger enforcement allegedly went unanswered. They've got these things. Cars can't get through.
2: Wow.
0: They're in the middle of the street.
2: Yeah. Yeah.
0: They're trying to protect their own homes.
2: Yep.
0: Wow.
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5: News. I'm Dave Packard. 9 employees remain unaccounted for following the rupture of a chemical tank at a paper mill in Washington State. The recovery effort is complex. Cowlitz Fire and Rescue Chief Scott Goldstein.
6: The tank remains unstable, creating a dangerous situation for our personnel, which has created our additional planning. Crews are actively assessing the structural integrity of that tank and working on plans to stabilize that tank before additional recovery operations can safely proceed.
5: One death is confirmed. In Texas, Attorney General Ken Paxton is projected to have defeated incumbent Senator John Cornyn in today's primary runoff. Paxton will move on to face Democratic State Representative James Tallarico in November. U.S. Southern Command says another U.S. strike targeting an alleged drug smuggling boat in the Eastern Pacific has killed one person on board, left two survivors. This is ABC News.
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10: From the WPBS 25 Weather Center, I'm First Warning Meteorologist Glenn Glazer. This evening here in South Florida, low temperatures will be in the mid to upper 70s in Okeechobee County and along the Treasure Coast, and upper 70s and low 80s in Palm Beach County under partly cloudy skies. A few coastal showers are possible overnight, and southeasterly winds will be breezy near the coast.
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1: And he's Eric Harley and I'm Gary McNamara. Download our Red Eye Radio app today and you can listen when and where you choose. Yeah, so this story out of Seattle, frustrated Seattle residents living in the city's troubled Aurora Avenue corridor are taking public safety into their own hands after a violent weekend. Neighbors told Fox 13 Seattle they've started erecting makeshift barricades. And I saw the story on it from a TV station the other day on residential streets. And it reminded me of Chad and Chop and all that.
2: Yeah.
1: After repeated pleas to city leaders and police for stronger enforcement allegedly went unanswered. The growing outrage follows an early morning shootout Saturday near Aurora Avenue North and North 98th Street, where Seattle police responded after reports of more than 30 gunshots fired. Surveillance video obtained by Fox 13 Seattle show men ducking behind vehicles and exchanging gunfire in the street as bullets ripped through the neighborhood. Police later recovered roughly 40 shell casings scattered across both sides of Aurora Avenue. Nearby homes, buildings, and vehicles were struck by gunfire. Who the heck are these guys, you know, who think that they can just shoot up the neighborhood, said Rudy Pantoja, who works for the owner of a nearby property damaged by the shooting, told Fox News Seattle. It is insane. It's unacceptable and it's wrong, and the mayor needs to step up to the plate. Residents say this area has become increasingly dangerous in recent months, with many reporting near nightly gunfire and criminal activity spilling from Aurora Avenue and the surrounding neighborhoods. Some residents have since responded by installing homemade barriers intended to block traffic and discourage criminal activity from moving into the neighborhood streets after initial barricades were vandalized. Neighbors rebuilt them with stronger reinforcements. Nearby, written chalk message reads, "No gunfire." We're just afraid that a neighbor is going to have to die before the city is doing something, another resident said.
2: Mm-hmm.
1: I'm just thinking how long they're going to allow them to keep that up. But then when the city public works department comes to take them down, because they reinforce them, they're really heavy. They got rocks and everything in it.
2: Right.
1: You'd need, you know, some type of earth moving equipment to move it out of there.
2: Yeah.
1: You know, so the police are going to show, the TV cameras will be there, and that's what they want.
2: Right.
1: You know, they know they're not going to be able to keep the barricades on a public street up.
2: Right. Yeah, you don't have the authority to,
1: right. But they said this. How else do we get publicity? And by the way, it got national publicity.
2: Well, yeah. You know, we said this during Chop and Chaz and Chad and Charlie. Charlene. It, you know, because our first concern or question was about how the locals respond, the locals living in that area that are affected negatively by that kind of behavior. And you have to, at some point, you feel like, in fact, they do feel like, in this case, well, we'll take matters into our own hands. You know, we'll put up barricades. I can't imagine that kind of frustration. I just cannot imagine that kind of frustration. Because it's not like you can just pick up and move in a day. What else can you do? What other choice is there? And when it was going on with Chad and Chaz and Charlie, I at that point, I thought to myself, well, they're going to have to give in. Then, of course, all the violence happened, and that was going to be the end of it. But I just can't imagine. Because the first thing I would think of is moving, leaving. And you know, long term, a lot of these people that are, you know, doing this, trying to basically get back and say, all right, we're just going to put up the barricades. You know, they're considering they've got to go. You know, this is the problem with these liberal run areas. They think they can get away with anything and everything and that people will stay. It's not just about the cost of living. It's not just about taxing the billionaires. It's not just the billionaires that want to leave. Things like this are part of the mass exodus that we're seeing.
1: CNN yesterday, Harry Enten doing the polling thing, was talking about crime.
2: Mm-hmm.
1: That yeah. If you look at it, you know, when Trump became president, he was up plus four in crime. Republicans were up plus four in crime. Republicans now up 13 in crime.
2: Yeah.
1: And even Democrats. And the interesting thing is, well, let me play this part here from Harry Enten. Right. As he talks about Democrats and crime. Okay, here it is.
3: It's an interesting divide within the within the Democratic Party here.
4: Yeah, okay. So you know what? One of the great fault divides right now we see within the Democratic Party is between white college graduates and non-whites with no college degree. And look at this. Democrats, this is among Democrats, want them to be more centrist on crime. Look at this. Non-white, no college, 59%, the clear majority, versus the white college graduates, just 42%, in fact, say they want Democrats to be more centrist on crime. So this is one of these great dividing lines, right, in which those centrist voters of color are feeling one way, at least those without a college degree, while those white college graduates, oftentimes, who, of course, a lot of folks would make the argument, hey, they're not the ones who are necessarily feeling the impact of higher crime rates where they exist, where there's this real divide within the party. It's going to be very interesting to see out in Los Angeles, especially if there's a runoff, whether or not Pratt tries to play Democrats off against each other.
1: Right. Just to let you know, he was talking about the race in L.A., Pratt now is... was a month ago, I think he was at 7% chance of winning. Now it's 27%. He goes, one of the things mm-hmm. is crime.
2: Mm-hmm.
1: And it pointed out, now this is a national survey, but white college Democrats, 42% believe the Democrats should move more centrist. Non-white, no college, 59%, almost 60% of Democrats believe that are non-white, no college, believe that we need to be tougher on crime.
2: Yeah.
1: And he makes the point, as Harry Enten said,
2: mm-hmm.
1: when you look at the areas where there's a lot of high crime, and we're talking Democrat cities, the population of blacks is greater than in the suburbs. And he makes the point, hey, white college Democrats aren't as affected by crime mm-hmm. as non-white, no college. Think about what that means, especially after 2020.
2: Yeah.
1: Remember all of that.
2: Right.
1: And so what you're saying is white Democrats don't want to be tougher on crime. Non-white, no college Democrats want their party to be tougher on crime.
2: Yeah.
1: Why? And that's why it's so tough to predict elections now. It's so tough because there is no standard status quo. You know, think about it where we were in the summer of 2020. Think about where the radical transgender movement was back then. Even.
2: Oh, yeah, yeah.
1: Take the identity politics. Take, you know, the Democrats on crime. Take CNN. The mostly peaceful protests.
2: Mm-hmm. Yeah.
1: as a neighborhood is burning behind them, mostly peaceful. Think about that. And I don't know what kind of an effect that has. As I said, right now, the Republicans only weak. I don't believe that the Iran war in general is a weak point for Trump, whether the majority or people want to be over there or not. I don't think that's a major issue. His poll numbers really have not.
2: Yeah.
1: The one thing that's killing the Republicans are prices. If the war ends and gas prices go down, as we mentioned, Trump really has no power for massive across-the-board tariffs after July, and that gives roughly 90 days for prices to moderate. They will if the war ends. Gas prices will go way, way down again. And that takes a lot of that away from the Democrats, but the Republicans have the insanity of the Democrats on everything from crime. Who was it? Pratt said in L.A. the other. And by the way, this is all getting national coverage.
2: Mm-hmm.
1: Mm-hmm. He said the other day they're talking about the homeless, and he goes, "Well, homelessness is not the problem." What do you mean? It's drug addicts, and it's like a lot of Democrats went, "Yeah, no, he's right.
2: Yeah,
1: it's not homelessness; it's drug addiction."
2: Right, and it's absolutely true.
1: I can't get into details, but I have a situation I've told you about. I have a situation with somebody who I knew a long, long time ago who's been in contact with me, and I found out you've got the I'll just put it this way. You've got the professionals and this person has harmed themselves, somebody I knew a long, long time ago, and put my name out to a counseling place at a hospital. Mm-hmm. I have no idea why. And saying I could help them. They're trying to stay out of getting help.
2: Yeah.
1: And this person is homeless.
2: Mm.
1: And will not get the treatments there for them.
2: Yeah. Right.
1: And this person has been contacting me to bail them out monetarily once. Mm. And it's like, no. And actually, I was contacted by the hospital's outreach group.
2: Right. Yeah.
1: Telling me, do you know this person? I go, not for 30 years. I have no idea why they're reaching out to me now.
2: Yeah.
1: And I said, you know, I don't. I said, but, and their basic message to me was, don't enable. I said, well, you don't got to worry about me on that. That's not me.
2: Right.
1: But yeah, so I'm dealing with that right now from somebody who I knew 30 years ago and is in that situation. And it's completely alcohol and drugs related.
2: Right.
1: And so, and the other thing that he said, that Pratt said, they said, well, do you want ICE in the city? He goes, no, I don't want ICE in Los Angeles. What? No, I don't want ICE. I don't want these massive ICE presence at all in the city of Los Angeles. And we don't have to have it if we cooperate with federal authorities.
2: Right.
1: It's like, wow, yeah, right.
2: Well, no, look, the right. Tom Homan approach has been what? Look, cooperate so that if you happen to have somebody that you've detained locally that you know needs to be turned over to ICE, we can do that in a safe environment, and it's safer for the agents, it's safer for locals, local citizens, local officers, and it's safer for the person being detained.
1: Yep.
2: What is the problem? And there is no big show. But the Democrats need the show. They want the show. And so that's where you have the, no, we're not doing that. It's a very simple approach. And I really don't know where it's going to go this November. Because part of me thinks, well, man, pricing is so heavy. But if things remedy on pricing naturally, with 150 days running out on the tariffs and the Iran situation settling down, then the contrast, think about this. The contrast, while it won't be returning to pricing from 2019, it will be a drop in pricing, especially with gasoline, that will be significant enough to be refreshing, possibly refreshing enough. I'm not saying it'll be, you know, again, it's going to solve the pricing issue. But by contrast to where we've been at $4.39 a gallon, well, if it drops and then people are seeing that, and by the time we get to November, guess what? Driving season is done for a while. And that means demand is down. So that could help the GOP.
1: We are Red Eye Radio.
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0: We are Red Eye Radio. He's Eric Carlin. I'm Gary McNamara. I'm not kidding.
1: What?
0: This is the latest Graham Plattner ad. All right.
1: Oh, okay.
0: That private equity, private ownership of the Boston Red Sox is destroying the Red Sox. I'm not kidding. Here we go.
2: Private equity has destroyed our favorite baseball team, stripping them for parts. Private equity is buying up our homes, our sports, and our lives. I will reverse the private equity curse. I'm Graham Plattner, and I approve this message because I miss Mookie Betts.
0: Now, I may be in agreement with this. If the government owns the NFL, that means because of DEI, every team would eventually have to win a Super Bowl, and I would get a Super Bowl from my Bills.
1: Finally. Finally. Not only would you embrace DEI, which would be a miracle, but the Buffalo Bills would have a Super Bowl win, would also be a miracle.
0: That is a true ad. That's really an ad.
1: Yeah, no. That was a real ad, yeah.
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9: From ABC News, I'm Dave Packer. In Washington State, officials Tuesday evening confirming one fatality and 8 employees and 1 firefighter injured, with 9 additional employees unaccounted for following the rupture of a chemical tank at a pulp and paper mill in Longview. Washington Governor Bob Ferguson.
10: On behalf of the people of the state of Washington, I want all those individuals to know that we stand with you. We'll be here to do everything we can to help with the situation, and we'll be here as long as it takes.
9: Officials say the tank needs to be stabilized before recovery operations can proceed, and they'll resume Wednesday morning. In Texas's Republican Senate primary runoff, Attorney General Ken Paxton, endorsed by President Trump, defeating incumbent Senator John Cornyn, telling supporters Tuesday night,
11: President Trump is the leader of our party, and his endorsement in this most is the most powerful force in politics.
9: In fact, every one of Trump's endorsed candidates is now projected to win their respective race. The CDC now asking for volunteers.
12: The CDC sending an urgent request to its staff members for help screening Americans returning to the U.S. from Central Africa for any potential signs of Ebola. The internal email obtained by ABC News and sent by acting CDC Director Dr. Jay Bhattacharya asking for volunteers to bolster efforts at airports to check passengers for symptoms like fever.
9: ABC's Faith Abube talks to end the war in Iran after negotiators arrived in Qatar. But then, the bombing.
13: Over the weekend, President Trump praising the negotiations, saying the two sides were getting a lot closer to a deal. But then just hours after negotiators arrived in Qatar, the U.S. launching strikes on southern Iran. U.S. officials calling it self-defense, saying they detected alarming activity over the past 24 hours. Iranian boats trying to lay mines near the Strait of Hormuz. Iran's supreme leader vowing retaliation, saying the region will no longer be a shield for American bases.
9: That's ABC's Rachel Scott. You're listening to ABC News.
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9: Her attorney says a woman fired by an Indiana university over a Facebook post criticizing conservative activist Charlie Kirk after he was killed will receive $225,000 to settle a lawsuit. A Delta Airlines pilot declaring a medical emergency mid-flight after his co-pilot lost consciousness.
16: The Delta pilot declared a mid-air medical emergency when his co-pilot passed out during landing. It happened Saturday as the Delta Connection Endeavor Air flight from Madison, Wisconsin, was landing in Detroit. The airline says the first officer briefly lost consciousness.
17: Thankfully, the flight did land safely. That pilot regained consciousness and was taken to the hospital.
9: ABC's Gio Benitez. Mixing Pokemon with paleontology?
18: The exhibit's a hit with 10-year-old Ellie Naor and her family.
19: This Pokemon thing has been so cool. There's like big Pokemon fossils.
18: The Pokemon Fossil Museum is an interactive exhibit that allows visitors to compare their favorite characters to real-life fossils that inspired them. Aha moments for Anthony Nowakowski and friends.
20: Like, oh, I didn't know that they based it off of a real Pokemon or a real animal or creature.
18: He says he saw ticket sales were 20,000 and counting.
9: ABC's Chuck Sievertson. Scientists say rising temperatures are increasingly threatening an already vulnerable species, Australia's koalas. An analysis of nearly 12,000 koala rescue records indicates a risk of admission into care or death increased when the average temperatures reached 80 degrees. Dave Packer, ABC News.
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22: From the WPBX 25 Weather Center, I'm First Warning Meteorologist Glenn Glazer. This evening here in South Florida, low temperatures will be in the mid to upper 70s in Okeechobee County and along the Treasure Coast, and upper 70s and low 80s in Palm Beach County under partly cloudy skies. A few coastal showers are possible overnight, and southeasterly winds will be breezy near the coast.
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3: Now, it's Red Eye Radio. Gary McNamara and Eric Harley talk about everything from politics to social issues and news of the day. 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
0: All across America, we are Red Eye Radio. He is Eric Harley and I'm Gary McNamara. Welcome and good morning. we'll get to some analysis of the Texas primary here in just a moment.
1: All right.
0: But I saw this one because this all relates. It all relates just how radical is the left. All right.
1: Yeah.
0: Now, this is something new that I didn't know about.
1: Yeah.
0: And thank you, Alan, for finding this.
1: All right.
0: Oregon Initiative Petition 28 unofficially reached the signature threshold last week to be on the November 2026 ballot.
1: All right.
0: On February 15, 2026, the petition's official name became the People for the Elimination of Animal Cruelty Exemptions. As KATU-TV explained, IP28, quote, would make it illegal to injure or kill animals and would effectively ban hunting, fishing, and the breeding of animals, end of quote.
1: And the breeding of animals.
0: And the breeding of animals.
1: All right.
0: So there you go. I just thought we would start with that's really going to be interesting to see how that.
1: Well,
0: because, you know, let me put it this way. I guess we tend not to make absolute predictions, but I think that I'm not going out on a limb by saying, what is it? The 13 counties in Oregon that wish to secede and become part of Idaho?
1: Yeah, they were going to call themselves Greater Idaho.
0: Yes. I believe that in those 13 counties, this proposition will be defeated. They're all rural areas.
1: I'm guessing.
0: So, there you go.
1: No fishing allowed. No hunting allowed. Hey, Oregon, good luck with the disease. Yeah. You don't control the population of wildlife, you're in for it. Then they won't be able to find anybody to hunt after that. Yeah, good luck with that. And no breeding of pets. No more breeding of dogs. All right.
0: Yeah.
1: So you'd have to go somewhere else to get your dog. Or you just have to move.
0: Now, for cats, you know, again, I got a cat. It wouldn't bother me because I always find mutts.
1: Yeah.
0: You know, so.
1: Well, and cats.
0: And I know mutts, you know, really are supposed to be dogs, but mutts can be just whatever.
1: Yeah.
0: I have a mutt cat.
1: Yeah. And cats tend to be, more cats tend to be feral than dogs. So
0: that's a good point. Yeah.
1: And they're lawless. Feral cats are lawless. They'll tell you, we're outlaws.
0: Oh, yeah.
1: Yeah.
0: Yeah.
1: And we're going to do what we're going to do, and you're not going to stop us with some stupid law.
0: Right. They're going to reproduce.
1: Yeah. They're cats. You can't tell them what to do.
0: Wait a minute.
1: Everybody knows that.
0: We cannot get to the point that we got to yesterday.
1: What's that?
0: In the second hour.
1: Yeah.
0: Whatever.
1: I think it was the second or first hour.
0: I thought it was the second hour where we got
1: Well, I'll just say this: we all know you can't tell a cat what to do.
0: No.
1: So if a cat wants to mate with another cat, they're going to do it regardless of the law.
0: So I saw that.
1: That's as far as I'm going with that bit, by the way.
0: Okay.
1: Yeah, because the control room's sweating.
0: So thanks, Ellen, for that story. I did not know that was going on.
1: Yeah.
0: In Oregon. Well, I guess the big political news, mm-hmm. and I guess it's not really shocking, mm-hmm. because when you live here in the state of Texas, you know that Republicans have not viewed Cornyn as, even though for the majority of the time he has voted with Trump, mm-hmm. the things that he voted against Trump with just doomed him
1: a
0: long time ago. So it's no it's no real surprise that Ken Paxton defeated incumbent John Cornyn. And, you know, the media's just, there are two things that the leftist media went bonkers on yesterday. Mm. First off, it's that, you know, this means that Tallarico is going to win. No, it doesn't.
1: No.
0: No. And the other thing yesterday was, and we'll get to this here in a little bit, is, well, Trump's to the doctor again. He's to the doctor again. Can you believe he's to the, that the left went bonkers over that. Stop. You can't sell that.
1: Yeah.
0: You can't sell that. Well, you know something? He's been to the hospital, three times in the last 13 months. Well.
1: So Biden went to the restroom three times an hour.
0: By the way, so have I.
1: Yeah.
0: So have I.
1: Yeah.
0: And so when you get to be 80 years old and you're president of the United States.
1: Or when you get to be 80 years old and you're retired, sometimes you go to the doctor quite a bit.
0: You go exactly. But it's just, I mean, they were just all going bonkers on CNN and MSNBC. It was just like, guys, you can't sell this.
1: No.
0: And I think it was

0: Well, you know, because I voted, then I put the little sheet in.
1: Mm-hmm.
0: And just like our printer.
1: Wow.
0: The printer went on the fritz.
1: Yeah.
0: You know, it went in sideways. They couldn't do it, so they had to reinsert the same. Had reset it, but then inserted it again, and it printed over the barcode, which then you couldn't submit it. So I had a spoiled ballot. So I had to vote all over again.
1: That happened to me a few months ago.
0: And then I had to take that ballot.
1: Yeah.
0: And there's a whole process of you being there,
1: mm-hmm.
0: where you've got to take the barcode, the actual sheet,
1: mm-hmm.
0: which shows what it is.
1: Mm-hmm.
0: I had to sign off on a couple of things, mm-hmm. and I mm-hmm. had to, as the voter,
1: mm-hmm.
0: take the, you know, put it in the envelope myself. Mm-hmm. I had to do it.
1: Yeah.
0: And then I had to, you know, moisten it and lock up the envelope.
1: Yeah.
0: And then
1: did you lick it, or did you lick your finger? And then, yeah, because I don't lick strange, I don't lick strange envelopes.
0: I licked it. It didn't matter.
1: At your age, you know what?
0: Yeah,
1: You've had a good life.
0: And I need extra, you know, immunity built in, so I need.
1: Well, and you don't
0: germs.
1: Get a chance to lick things.
0: Exactly. Right.
1: So,
0: look, we're not going to.
1: Just go for it.
0: Yeah, exactly.
1: Tuesday. Party your butt off.
0: Then that envelope went into
1: Start licking things.
0: Then this envelope went into a bigger envelope.
1: Yeah.
0: That I had to sit there and watch as they, you know, they basically locked this thing in an envelope.
1: Right.
0: So my envelope was in a bigger, it looked like a much more secure, you know, envelope and close it.
1: Right.
0: And I'm like, wow. And it took like, you know, 15, 20 minutes to get the whole thing done. Now, while I was in there, and it was interesting because I saw earlier on, you know, this is when I woke up. So this is a couple of hours ago. I don't know whether this is still the case. Well, it is a case for early voting. Early voting just blew the numbers off previous runoffs like this.
1: Mm-hmm, mm-hmm.
0: By the way, it's a runoff. I said primary, but technically it's the runoff.
1: The
0: runoff election. You know, this is the fourth time I voted this year.
1: Yeah.
0: Four times.
1: Yeah.
0: I was like, what?
1: I voted twice today alone. So
0: I went in, I suggested a drive-in. But when I was in there, because I went and voted, so it's probably 5 minutes, and everything went to X, was probably 25 minutes. Not one other person came in. I think everybody early voted. Not one Democrat came in, and I live in a Democrat precinct.
1: Mm-hmm.
0: Not one Democrat was in there, and mm-hmm. not one Republican. I was the only one mm-hmm. in 25 minutes.
1: Yeah,
0: and that was about 10 o'clock in the morning.
1: We were about half full on each side when I went on yesterday. So it was, but you know why that ballot thing happened? Because I had a botched ballot thing happen a few months ago. You know why that happened to both of us, don't you? Jade Helm 15.
0: Ah! Well, the funny thing is, when they said, okay, because after I completed the voting, they said, okay, you've got to come back here, and we've got to have you sign stuff, and you've got to make sure that, you know, you've got to put this in the envelope and watch us seal it mm-hmm. and everything else. And I walked and said, are there any hanging chads?
1: Mm-hmm.
0: And one of the election workers, the poll workers went, I knew you were going to say that.
1: Did it kind of shred it or something?
0: No, it deformed the corner.
1: Okay. Yeah.
0: It deformed the corner.
1: Mine was just a misread. I didn't have to do the envelope thing.
0: Yeah.
1: Yeah, so they just gave me a new ballot.
0: Yeah, the ballot.
1: I had to sign something showing that the old ballot was, you know, and they destroyed the old ballot in front of me.
0: So the ballot was destroyed.
1: Or did something with it.
0: Yeah, the ballot itself was destroyed.
1: Yeah.
0: So.
1: Yeah.
0: Because when I put it in again, and it actually had printed part of it, but hadn't, and part of the barcode, then it printed over that barcode, but it wasn't exactly lined up, which completely messed it up.
1: Right. Yeah.
0: But, and so then I realized that, you know, when you first go and vote, if you do it that way, it's been years. You know, where you go in and you vote on the little computer and you put in a little sheet. That doesn't register anything. Nothing registers until you go over and take that ballot and put it in the actual counter. And then it actually.
1: The longest it took me ever to vote was when I'm standing and it's in this little small church, which happens to be right near City Hall where I live. And you're standing in there and it was a primary.

0: And all of a sudden, all of the machines just went off. They didn't lose power to the building. They just turned off. They were the only things in the room that turned off. So they had to get officials to reset the machines. And I was there about 35, 40 minutes.
1: Oh.
0: Waiting. Huh. Just waiting.
1: My longest was 90 minutes.
0: Yeah.
1: Yeah. The 2020 election.
0: Yeah.
1: Yeah. I went to the it was at early voting. Went to the school. The line was out the door, around the corner. I mean, it was the line probably was, when I got in the line, it probably was 300 or 400 people in a straight line.
0: Yeah.
1: You know, well, in a line that zigzagged all over the place down the sidewalk.
0: Longest line I ever waited in was 2008. That was it. And it wasn't anywhere near.
1: Well, the thing is, too, because I monitored it. If I would have waited till election day,
0: mm-hmm.
1: I mean, where your vote's right around the corner from my house. I mean, it's a. Mm-hmm. It's probably a 2-minute walk, and it's right, you know, it's just on the next block. And I actually, when I think I talked about it on the air, I said, I've got to go by and see what it is when I would normally vote. There was nobody in line on election day. Everybody early voted that year.
0: Yeah. Yeah.
1: And so, but here in the, you know, the media, look, Tallarico's got major problems. Let me play this. This is part of Ken Paxton's victory speech and talking about Tallarico. All right, here we go.
2: My opponent is the most extreme radical the Democrats have ever nominated. He's even running a vegan campaign, whatever that is. He goes by a few names that you may all have heard of. Some people know him as Tofu Tallarico. Some people call him Six-Gender Jimmy. I've even heard some people call him James Tallarico. And others refer to him simply as Low T Tallarico.
1: All right, and that was the commercial that we played last night. Look, when that pack came out, the pro Paxton pack yesterday, I went, oh, okay, their internals are showing he's got this thing lined up.
0: Yeah,
1: and let me just see if I can find it here, because we had played it yesterday, and this ad, which is again in his own words. And it's the problem that Tallarico is going to have. It's the problem that the Democrats are going to have across the board because of so many radical candidates.
0: Mm-hmm. Mm-hmm.
1: And because of whatever Mamdani does makes national news. And then what's going on with the California, you know, governor's race. And then what's going on with the mayor's race. You think, and people ask, you know, someone said, well, these are just mayors of cities. I go, no, it's indicative of where the party's going on a national scale.
0: Right. Yeah.
1: You know, this is the whole thing. Where's the party going? But here's the ad that Paxton's pack ran the day before he won, and we played it yesterday. And all of this is in Tallarico's own words, what they use against him.
3: The Democrats have a weird candidate.
4: God is non-binary. There are many more than two biological sexes. In fact, there are six. It is now existential that we try to reduce our meat consumption.
5: The American flag is such a complicated symbol for most of us. Prophetic voices like Jesus have helped me reckon with my own whiteness, my own masculinity.
4: Our southern border should be like our front porch. There should be a giant welcome mat out front. Yeah. No need to sit and cry over, you know, your whiteness or your masculinity. They're going to call me a radical leftist.
6: Something that you love that's not family or friends.
5: I love, I'm just saying this because it's on my mind, the trans children.
3: The Democrats have a weird candidate.
7: Low T Tallarico.
0: Low T Tallarico.
1: And that's going to be a problem. And he's out there already saying, you know, they're going to misrepresent what. No, they're not. They're not misrepresenting what you.
0: No,
1: you know, what you.
0: No,
1: said.
0: They're not. No, no.
1: And that's the only defense he really can have. But again, he did an interview the other day where he was talking, you know, comparing to, you know, the you know, from his reading of the Bible, that's why he approves abortion.
0: Yeah,
1: which you're not going to sell.
0: Nope.
1: This is Red Eye Radio.
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0: We are Red Eye Radio. He is Eric Carly, and I'm Gary McNamara. You know, I found this interesting yesterday. I saw this from a political analyst looking at the voting numbers in the state of Texas. Paxton's margin in El Paso, Hidalgo, Harris, and most of the Rio Grande Valley are outrunning his overall statewide margin.
1: Wow.
0: And are highly suggestive. A MAGA candidate retains high Latino support in line with the trends developing over the past 6 years.
2: Well, there you have it. I mean, you saw a lot of those areas vote for Trump. And that's kind of where it goes. I mean, Trump put his name behind Paxton. You see this trend. And you see a trend where, especially with those living on the border, they're just absolutely sick and tired of the federal government not only not doing anything during the Biden administration, but creating the problem itself to begin with. And this is why they voted Trump. And it's likely why they're supporting Paxton.
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7: ABC News, I'm Dave Packard. In Washington State, officials confirming one dead, 8 employees and 1 firefighter injured, with 9 additional employees unaccounted for, this following the rupture of a chemical tank at a pulp and paper mill in Longview. Washington State Senator Patty Murphy.
8: There's a lot of questions about how all of this happened, and I want to assure you that we will all continue to pressure to get answers to those questions. This community deserves that.
7: Officials say the tank needs to be stabilized before more recovery operations can proceed. In Texas's Republican Senate primary runoff, Attorney General Ken Paxton endorsed by President Trump, defeating incumbent Senator John Cornyn. In fact, every one of Trump's endorsed candidates is now projected to win their respective race. Paxton will go on to face Democrat James Tallarico in November. The CDC sending an urgent request to its staff members for help screening Americans returning to the U.S. from Central Africa for any potential signs of Ebola. This is ABC News.
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13: Good morning, everybody. Hope you're off to a great start today. We're going to see highs that are going to reach about 90 again, skewing above average, real steamy and humid with a slight chance of some scattered isolated rainfall at about 30%. We're going to really amp up the moisture the next several days with widespread and heavy rains lasting through the weekend and into next week. I'm WPVF 25 First Warning meteorologist Sandra Shaw. Yes.
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1: And I'm Gary McNamara along with Eric Harley coming up. All right, the Texas runoffs are over. Looking forward to November. What are the issues? What will the public see over the next 5 months or so? We'll get to that coming up in just a minute.
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1: All right, so yesterday we were talking, yesterday and I think last week, but I think it was yesterday.
2: Yeah.
1: Man, one show just melds into another, doesn't it?
2: Mm-hmm.
1: But we were talking about the Democrats and, you know, this upcoming race and other races, the Massey race. Well, they're just going along with Trump. And I think the mistake that Democrats make is that they believe that Republicans, especially the Republican primary voter, is tribal. Look, tribalism exists in both parties. Mm-hmm. You know, we've seen it. Mm-hmm. But the tribalism is much greater in the Democratic Party, who lives with identity politics across the board. We already know that.
2: Right.
1: And as we have said, the difference between the Democrats and the Republicans is the Republicans are still arguing issues. The Democrats haven't changed. They're in complete agreement on all the radical issues that they've been endorsing over the last decade.
2: Yeah.
1: That they've moved to where they are right now.
2: Right.
1: There is no, Fetterman, look at, I saw on CNN the other day, I think they were saying, he's down 108 points. He was like plus 68. Now he's down negative 40.
2: Yeah. Right.
1: It's like, sorry, you've got to agree with us on everything or you're gone. If you're not an absolute radical, if you will not admit that a boy can be a woman, and a boy should be in a woman's locker room, and a boy should compete against a girl, and a man can be a woman if the man says so. If you don't agree with that insanity, you're out.
2: Pretty soon, they're going to say, you need to attempt to transition. Remember the whole thing where they said, well, you're a bigot if you say you would never date someone who has transitioned.
1: Yes.
2: Remember that?
1: God, yes. I remember that. Yes. Yes.
2: Well, we're not that far from them saying, okay, we all need to transition, and if you don't, you're not one of us.
1: But Scott Jennings was on CNN and brought that up because, again, they were relating to a Democrat caller here, but it's important to know the difference, and he, in a different way, says basically what we were saying last night.
2: Here we go.
3: Back from Detroit asks, why are Republicans not allowed to support their constituents instead of Trump? Why do they allow Trump to bully them into going along with him when they do not agree? Scott, let's have you take that one.
4: On what issue?
3: I'll read again. Why are Republicans not allowed to support their constituents instead of Trump? Why do they allow Trump to bully them into going along with that with him when they do not agree? Obviously talking about who they believe he should endorse and otherwise.
4: Well, look, the president, as all presidents are, is the political head of his party, and his opinion matters a lot. When Barack Obama was the president, when George W. Bush was the president, when Bill Clinton was the president, all of these people had enormous influence over what the people in the party we're going to do top to bottom. Trump, I would argue, of all of those people, is probably the strongest party boss of the modern political era. If he wants you to be the nominee of your party, he can will it into existence. But you have to understand, his agenda is what Republican voters, and especially Republican primary voters, it's what they've endorsed, it's what they voted for, they trust his judgment. And if he says, I think candidate A is better to enact that agenda than candidate B, they follow along, not because it's a personality contest, because they voted for a particular agenda out of this president, and they want him to have the best possible team based on his judgment to enact that agenda. It happened in Kentucky with Massey. That was the issue there. They thought he'd gotten off the team. It's what happened in Texas. They believed that Paxton would fight harder for the agenda in Cornyn. That's basically the underlying issue in all these primaries.
1: Duh.
5: Yeah.
1: Well, I think it's, again, the attempt from Democrats is to say people are just, it's blind loyalty to Trump. Well, that the issues don't matter, when the reason that the Republican Party back in 2016 was so attracted to Trump, because as we pointed out, you know, it started with illegal immigration.
2: Right.
1: And then it moved on to other areas. But if there were ever, was ever a candidate that convinced a political party on specific issues that the public was looking at and saying, you're not, nobody, I don't care who you are, whether you're a Republican or Democrat, nobody is trying to solve the illegal immigration problem. We believe it can be solved. Trump said he's going to do it. It's something that he has held as a passionate opinion for a half a century.
2: Yes.
1: And so this isn't like he's waffling on that. And that's how he got in. And then the economic issues, and then looking at, you know, the working guy, deregulation of so many things that we've talked about, the deregulation of the federal government, a smaller federal government, as we're seeing that he's actually done. These are issues. But I think what they're attempting to do, because when they say, the guy said bully, nobody's bullied.
2: No, nobody's bullied.
1: Bullied. No. They're not one Republican who went to the poll yesterday and said, I was going to vote for Cornyn, but I've been bullied by the president. I mean, it's a stupid question.
2: Yeah.
1: But that's how they think.
2: Yeah,
1: they think
2: exactly.
1: That Trump's just a figurehead.
2: Well, no, that's a good point.
1: Of a person, and there's no issues that surround him.
2: And look how bullying is working for them. The mob rules, just what we said a moment ago. If you're not on board 100% as a radical, you don't belong.
1: Right.
2: We'll come after you. Right. The mob will come after you. Silence is violence. Tell me where the bullying is. Here's what I'd say. You're absolutely right, Gary. It's not about this loyalty to Trump. But it is about a support of Trump's agenda.
1: Right. Blind loyalty.
2: Right. Blind loyalty. Yeah. It is about the support for the agenda, if you want to call it, loyalty to the agenda. But it is about the support for him getting his things done, which is different than the blind loyalty that you have on the left, which definitely is bullied. People are bullied into voting. How dare you? Remember Obama in 2024. Scolding black men who were going to vote for Trump. You know, you can't do that. This is, you know, say what you will about what Trump posts and, you know, the whole Democrats and all this ever, you know, over the last couple of days and everything that he posts. The support by the rank and file. What we pointed out with people in these areas of Texas where Paxton is outperforming the rest of Texas, where he, you know, where he's running. And it shows that there is great support for President Trump, especially when it comes to the border. There is great support for Trump's agenda. And that's the way it works. Nobody's being bullied into anything. How could you be bullied when nobody knows who you actually vote for?
1: Exactly. I have no idea.
2: Yeah. But when it comes to the left, I believe there are people who feel like they've got to go along with, well, you know, I'm definitely not going to vote for, you know, someone on the right. I'm not going to vote for. But that started to change in 2020 and 2024. It changed in a big way in 2024 as we mentioned, with some of those border counties. Was it all but one border county, I think, in Texas?
1: I can't remember.
2: That voted for Trump. And that's huge.
1: Well, when you look at it, I use Fetterman as the example. If the election were held today, Fetterman would get smoked in Pennsylvania because of the negatives of Democrats.
5: Right.
1: You know? And so and that's why I said a year before, if he wants to run again, I'm now becoming a Republican. He may have a better chance.
2: Well, maybe.
1: But when you look at Fetterman, what is really the issue? I know when he looked at, you know, when he looked at the last election, and, you know, he probably looks at it and says, you know, Democrats were ridiculous. As he said, Democrats were ridiculous to say that the border is secure.
2: Mm-hmm.
1: You know, it was stupid. Don't lie to the public. They're not stupid. Right. But really, the thing that destroyed Fetterman with Democrats, he's not a Jew hater.
2: Right.
1: Think about it. He's not a Jew hater.
2: Right.
1: He doesn't hate Jews. He thinks that we support a Western democracy over a terrorist, radical Islamic terrorist regime, theocracy in Iran.
2: Yep.
1: That's too radical for the Democrats.
2: Yes.
1: And so you talk about bullying. What the Democrats are saying is, if you're not an anti-Semite, if you don't cheerlead for the radical Islamic theocracy, terrorist exporting country of Iran over a Western democracy of Israel, you cannot be in this party.
2: Right. Period.
1: Period. Yeah. We're not talking about, we don't believe Cornyn was, because if you look at it, you know, one of the things that's really ticked off, you know, a lot of people is the SAVE Act. Again, you can't get to 60. You know, we understand all the arguments back and forth about getting rid of the filibuster and what would happen in that. But it's also the tone and the attitude that you have towards actually, you know, fighting Democrats. And we've talked about this before. You know, when I look at Cornyn, one of the problems I always had with him is he was one of the Democrats that really didn't go after the heart of the Democrat narrative every single day.
2: Right, right.
1: You know, he didn't go and say, look, this is what they're doing, and this is wrong. This is so evil. He didn't pound on it. He was viewed, and I know he voted with Trump the vast majority of the times. Oh, by the way, is 287 still going to change to Interstate 47? That's Cornyn came out. By the way, I think that actually hurt him with Laurel. I think, because remember, primary voters are different than just regular Republicans that don't vote in primaries.
2: Right.
1: You think that hurt him with primary voters? Because it was such a
2: silly idea or a
1: kiss posterior attempt.
2: Yes, over it. He was trying too hard.
1: There's this highway that's near me. It goes all the way up to like Wyoming or something, doesn't it?
2: What
1: is 287?
2: Does it go all the way to Wyoming? I think it does because it goes. Yeah. I know it goes through. It goes into Colorado. Colorado, Wyoming.
1: Where it passes? How far is it from me? About 5 miles from me.
2: Mm-hmm.
1: It's a highway at that point.
2: Yeah,
1: you know, you go on it. It looks like an interstate, but it's not.
2: Yeah, my grandfather died on that highway at 287, September 1st, 1956.
1: Yeah,
2: but driving a truck.
1: They wish to make it the plan now is to make it an interstate.
2: Yeah.
1: And Cornyn had suggested, you know, that he'd like to call it, Interstate 47 after Trump.
2: Yeah. Right. Yeah. I think it may have come off as, that's a little too hard.
1: It was like, that was what, 2 weeks ago, 3 weeks ago he did that?
2: Right. Right.
1: We are Red Eye Radio.
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0: We are Red Eye Radio. He is Eric Carly, and I'm Gary McNamara. By the way, in the state of Texas, Representative Al Green is gone. He got smoked.
1: Yeah, thanks to redistricting, it was basically two incumbents going head to head, and yeah, he's out. So Jasmine Crockett, is gone,
0: and Christian Menefee, who's, I mean, he's as radical as Al Green.
1: Oh yeah.
0: But he's a younger version. Again, they're looking for they're looking for someone who can sell the insane ideas. And so they're looking for new faces.
1: Well, and it's
0: and you look at an Al Green, who, you know, he's the one that screamed at Trump at the State of the Union address.
1: Yeah.
0: It's like, okay, we need a new face.
1: Well, and it's exactly what David Hogg said, right? We need younger radicals, yet he got booted from the DNC for saying that.
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9: From ABC News, I'm Sherry Preston. Another Republican on the outs with President Trump, finding himself out of his seat. This time it's longtime Texas Senator John Cornyn losing in his primary fight.
10: Polls and even prediction markets were already showing Texas Attorney General Ken Paxton leading John Cornyn in the GOP primary for Cornyn's Senate seat. But Paxton acknowledges that President Trump's endorsement last week may have clinched it.
11: President Trump is the leader of our party, and his endorsement is the most powerful force in politics.
10: After a bruising campaign, Cornyn says he'll get behind Paxton.
12: I've always supported the Republican ticket, and I intend to do so again in this general election.
10: Paxton faces Democrat James Tallarico for Cornyn's Senate seat in November. Jim Ryan, ABC News in Dallas-Fort Worth.
9: One person is dead, several critically hurt, and nine missing after a chemical tank in Washington State ruptured. It happened at a paper mill in Longview, right on the Columbia River. Longview Fire Department Battalion Chief Matt Amos.
13: The recovery and stabilization efforts remain extremely complex due to the ongoing hazards.
9: In the tank, what's known as white liquor, a mix of toxic chemicals used to make paper. In Southern California, progress on the damaged chemical tank in Garden Grove in Orange County now means the rest of the evacuation orders in the area have been lifted. More talks, but not many signs of progress toward a peace deal between the U.S. and Iran. ABC News Chief Foreign Correspondent Ian Pannell.
14: We're seeing a slowdown of traffic through the Strait of Hormuz. You've got the U.S. naval blockade there. You've also got the Iranians enforcing their own blockade, if you like, of the Strait of Hormuz. Both sides are kind of poised for a resumption in hostilities, even though they're talking about the possibility of a ceasefire. And the reality is that at the moment, there's no tangible progress towards either.
9: ABC's Ian Pannell. 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
22: Good morning, everybody. Hope you're off to a great start today. We're going to see highs that are going to reach about 90 again, skewing above average, real steamy and humid with a slight chance of some scattered isolated rainfall at about 30%. We're going to really amp up the moisture the next several days with widespread and heavy rains lasting through the weekend and into next week. I'm WPVF 25 First Warning meteorologist Sandra Shaw.
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23: This is America in the Morning from Westwood One. Good morning, I'm John Trout. It's Wednesday, May 27th, 2026. Here's what's coming up on America in the Morning.
24: The results are in a high-profile runoff election in Texas.
25: President Trump is the leader of our party.
24: I'm Clayton Nettle.
26: The implosion of a chemical tank at a pulp and paper mill in southwestern Washington state.
27: This is white liquor.
26: I'm Lisa Dwyer.
28: A federal court's preliminary injunction blocks Alabama from using a new congressional map in the August 11th special primary. I'm Marcela Sanchez.
29: The Supreme Court rejected a push to avoid a lawsuit alleging Facebook and Instagram harmed young users. Ed Donahue, Washington.
30: On Wall Street, markets open after a record-setting day yesterday, and it's all eyes on President Trump's concessions to Iran. I'm Jessica Ettinger.
31: Rideshare drivers in Massachusetts have become the first in the nation to certify a union. I'm Jennifer King.
23: All ahead on America in the Morning. It's 7 after. Texas voters have made their choice in several primary runoff elections that could shift the balance of power in Congress in November. And it was also another case of a President Trump endorsement that put a candidate over the top. Correspondent Clayton Neville reports a longtime GOP senator is accepting a rare defeat.
24: Republicans in Texas have made their pick for the candidate they want to represent their party in the November midterm Senate race against James Tallarico. Texas Attorney General Ken Paxton defeated incumbent senior senator John Cornyn. The AP called the race around 8 o'clock Central Time, with Paxton taking 62% of the vote.
32: I feel speechless in a way. Tonight, we just made history.
24: Cornyn had won the last 18 elections that he was in and has served Texas in Congress for longer than 40 years. That run will soon come to an end, 7 months from now.
33: To my supporters in this campaign, more than 1,000 current and former elected official endorsements, more than 30 statewide organizations, to every financial supporter, every volunteer, I want to thank you from the bottom of my heart.
24: Texas Republicans went to the polls with November in mind.
34: Well, we really want to get somebody up there that can beat the Democrats.
24: Some were concerned that Paxton's history of extramarital affairs and alleged corruption would hurt the party's chances against Tallarico. But voters standing behind their AG.
34: We've got a lot of people everywhere in our administrations that have outdone their time. And we need to get some new people up there that can make those changes.
24: This Dallas County couple told me they think President Trump's endorsement of Paxton put him over the top.
35: I'm going to have some influence. You know, it's not huge, but it is some.
24: Do you think the Trump endorsement has value still?
34: I do. You want somebody in there that's going to work with the party that's already there.
24: Paxton touted the Trump endorsement in his victory speech.
32: When everyone in Washington told him to abandon me and abandon the people of Texas, he didn't listen. Instead, he gave his complete and total endorsement. President Trump is the leader of our party, and his endorsement in this is the most powerful force in politics.
24: In other Texas runoffs, Democrat Christian Menifee beat longtime Congressman Al Green in the Houston area. Democrat Vicki Goodwin beat Marco Velez in the lieutenant governor primary runoff. She'll face incumbent Dan Patrick in November. Nathan Johnson will be the Democratic candidate for attorney general with Paxton moving to the Senate. He'll take on Mays Middleton, who beat Congressman Chip Roy. And in Congressional District 33 in the Dallas area, former Democratic Congressman Colin Allred knocked off Julie Johnson. I'm Clayton Neville.
23: A search and recovery operation is underway in Longview, Washington, following an implosion of a tank involving hazardous chemicals at a pulp and paper mill that has left multiple people dead and injured and 9 people unaccounted for. As correspondent Lisa Dwyer reports, this is now the second hazardous materials incident on the West Coast in less than a week.
0: At approximately 7:15, emergency responders were dispatched to the following rupture of a tank containing white liquor at the facility. Multiple agencies from across the region responded immediately and continue to operate on scene. The incident is stable, but it is in recovery phase. Recovery efforts remain underway at the facility. Hazardous materials, personnel, and fire crews continue working closely with facility staff to secure the area and to support the ongoing operations.
26: The implosion of a chemical tank at a pulp and paper mill in southwestern Washington state injured at least 10 people, while an undisclosed number of others have been killed or remain missing. In a joint statement, Nippon Dynawave Packaging Company and local agencies confirmed that there have been fatalities. Battalion Chief for the City of Longview, Mike Gorsuch.
0: There were multiple critical injuries, and patients were transported to hospitals in Longview and throughout the Vancouver-Portland area. We can also confirm there were fatalities related to the incident. We are not confirming or giving the information on their names until their families have been notified.
26: The facility is also a liquid packaging plant. Fire and Rescue Chief Scott Goldstein.
1: This is white liquor. It is a chemical mixture of sodium hydroxide, sodium sulfide, and disodium carbonate that is used in the paper making process.
26: Authorities say the plant has now been stabilized. I'm Lisa Dwyer.
23: 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It's 12 after. The addictive qualities of social media. The Supreme Court weighs in when America in the Morning continues after these messages.
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2: 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You're with America in the Morning. Some hot spots today for severe weather. With the outlook, here's AccuWeather.com meteorologist LaTroy Thornton.
3: A front stalled over the mid-Atlantic and getting pushed aside by a cold front advancing southward provides today's risk for severe weather, with thunderstorms this afternoon and evening capable of damaging wind gusts of at least 55 to 65 miles per hour from northwestern North Carolina into eastern Kentucky, much of West Virginia and Maryland, central and southern Delaware, as well as all but southeastern Virginia. Showers from that stalled front extend as far to the north as southeastern portions of Pennsylvania and southern New Jersey, with thunder more likely for southwestern Pennsylvania and southern Ohio, Indiana, and Illinois, as the cold front brings spotty late day and evening showers and storms from the Pennsylvania-New York border to all but far southern New England, and even extending westward from there into parts of lower Michigan, Wisconsin, and Minnesota. Today does bring a generally active pattern for the nation, though, with numerous showers and storms expected from Kansas, Oklahoma, and central and eastern Texas eastward through the coast of Georgia and into parts of the Florida Peninsula. This wet weather does bring some drought relief, but after the recent rainy conditions, some of these storms may be heavy enough to bring flash flooding in spots and some locally severe thunderstorms here as well. To the west of the plains, a slow-moving storm continues to produce no shortage of precipitation today, generally favoring the northwest, but also bringing some showers to northern California and much of Nevada. Watch for some areas of steady rain as well into southern Oregon, with thundershowers more likely from eastern Iowa and western Wyoming into western and central Montana, southward to central and eastern Colorado. A high fire threat also continues over the desert southwest. In Baltimore, today looks cloudy and humid with a thunderstorm that may be gusty, high 80. For Kingman, Arizona, expect golden sun today, high 79. I'm AccuWeather.com meteorologist LaTroy Thornton.
2: 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Search America in the Morning in your favorite listening app. 16 after, two states made news regarding redistricting and their upcoming primary elections. Correspondent Marcela Sanchez reports that the GOP in South Carolina backed down on their plans to redraw their maps that would have split up Democrat Jim Clyburn's district. And a court has ruled against Alabama's plan to carve out new districts, which would have helped Republicans.
4: A federal court's preliminary injunction blocks Alabama, at least for now, from using a new congressional map in the August 11th special primary. The map could help Republicans win an additional U.S. House seat in the midterm elections. The court's ruling requires Alabama to continue using the same court-ordered districts used during the 2024 congressional elections. Lawyers representing black voters in the case had sought the preliminary injunction. They argue the same panel in 2023 had already ruled the state map intentionally discriminated against black voters. They also said Alabama was creating chaos by trying to change lines in the middle of an election year. The state could appeal the ruling to the U.S. Supreme Court. I'm Marcela Sanchez.
2: The Supreme Court has ruled against Meta in a case involving social media addiction. Correspondent Ed Donahue explains.
5: The Supreme Court rejected a push to avoid a lawsuit alleging Facebook and Instagram harmed young users. The justices rejected Meta's appeal in a case out of Vermont. The state's highest court allowed a suit filed by its attorney general in 2023 to move forward. It was filed after an investigation by a bipartisan coalition of attorneys general in several states. Newspaper reports based on Meta's own research also found the company knew about the harms Instagram can cause teenagers, especially teen girls, when it comes to mental health and body image issues. Meta argued it can't be sued in Vermont because neither the company nor the app design has specific ties to the state. But Vermont countered the site's large number of teen users gives its courts jurisdiction. Ed Donahue, Washington.
2: It's 18 after. Memory chip makers lead stocks on Wall Street and consumer confidence down. Business headlines are next when America in the Morning continues after these messages.
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6: 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It's 20 after. 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
7: Wall Street opens this morning after a mixed but record-setting day for stocks yesterday. Record highs for the S&P 500 index and the NASDAQ amid a chip frenzy. Memory chip makers saw their shares soar. Micron hitting a $1 trillion market cap. That valuation for the very first time as its shares were up almost 20%.
8: The price of memory will continue to go up, not just the volume. That sets these companies up very well. And Micron is the gold standard. It's an American-based company that deals in the highest value-added parts of memory, the DRAM and the high-bandwidth memory. And it doesn't look like their growth is going to slow down anytime soon.
7: D.A. Davidson's Gil Luria on CNBC. Here's more on the overall market from Partners Group's Anastasia Amoroso on CNBC.
9: There's this risk sentiment, I would say, in the market that despite the S&P beating all-time highs, the deal-making, for example, has slowed down, or maybe the exit activity on the margin has slowed down. So if we do get past this, and if we do reopen the Strait of Hormuz, it really sort of takes that overhang off. And you know, I will say people are optimistic right now, but they're sort of cautious on what's going to happen with inflation in the second half of the year.
7: American Airlines said it has chosen Elon Musk's Starlink service, and it will put in-flight Wi-Fi on 500 American planes. Brent oil prices, along with U.S. crude, both under $100 a barrel yesterday. The U.S. conducted self-defense strikes in Iran. Iran was threatening retaliation, but there's some possible movement in the war. That's making investors optimistic. And they're watching closely to see the concessions President Trump is now making.
10: President Trump is really eager to find a deal. You can see in the concessions he's making from his original positions. Before, it was ship the highly enriched uranium out to the United States. He would accept nothing less. Now, in the recent days, he's saying it's actually okay if Iran downblends it inside of Iran.
7: Rapidan's Scott Modell on CNBC. Consumer confidence fell again from the last read.
11: Confidence numbers from the conference board. May, 93.1 is the headline. Better than the 92 expected. Even though 93.1, the current read, is better than expected, it is now a little bit less than our last month. ultimately what's going on at the gas pump, of course, taking a little confidence away from many Americans.
7: CNBC's Rick Santelli. On today's watch list, we get earnings from Salesforce, Abercrombie & Fitch, and Dick's Sporting Goods. 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

0: America in the Morning continues. It's 26 past. The Supreme Court announced it will not intervene in a discrimination suit against the NFL brought by one of its head coaches. Details from correspondent Julie Walker.
1: The Supreme Court refuses to take up a discrimination lawsuit by former Miami Dolphins head coach Brian Flores against the NFL, allowing the case to move toward trial. The justices Tuesday rebuffing an appeal from the league, which wanted to go to arbitration rather than open court in New York. Flores in 2022 suing the NFL and three teams alleging racism regarding hiring practices when it comes to black coaches. Joining the lawsuit, fellow black coaches Steve Wilks and Ray Horton. The NFL says while it respects the Supreme Court decision, it's prepared to defend itself as the case proceeds. Julie Walker, New York.
0: You can now look for the union label when you hail a ride in Massachusetts. Rideshare drivers in the Bay State have organized in what labor leaders are calling a big victory for union recognition. Correspondent Jennifer King reports.
2: It's a labor milestone. Rideshare drivers in Massachusetts have become the first in the nation to certify a union. The App Drivers Union could eventually represent nearly 70,000 drivers statewide. Drivers for apps like Uber and Lyft say many have been struggling with rising gas, insurance, and maintenance costs and sudden deactivations. Organizers say workers are also worried about the expansion of self-driving vehicles. Lyft and Uber issued statements saying they plan to work in good faith with the union and state regulators as the process moves forward. The certification became possible after the state's voters approved a 2024 ballot measure. The victory could provide a model for similar campaigns underway in California and Illinois. I'm Jennifer King.
0: America in the Morning for Wednesday, May 27th, 2026 is produced by Jeff McKay. I'm John Trout. 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
8: ABC News, I'm Sherry Preston. With the backing of President Trump, Texas Attorney General Ken Paxton has soundly defeated longtime Texas incumbent Senator John Cornyn in the primary runoff. ABC Washington Bureau Chief Rick Klein with more on Cornyn's loss and Paxton's career so far.
9: The ending of John Cornyn's Senate career happened in dramatic fashion. It happened to a guy that is just very well known in Texas political circles and nationally, usually not for the right reasons. This is a guy that has been scandal-plagued for years. He was impeached by Republicans in a Republican state, although not convicted. He's had criminal charges filed against him and dropped. He's had scandals involving a salacious divorce. And all of that just seemed to draw him closer to Donald Trump.
8: Despite optimism from President Trump and Secretary of State Marco Rubio, there's been no settlement or breakthrough in the war with Iran, talks continuing in Qatar. One person was killed, nine are unaccounted for, and another nine were seriously hurt after a chemical storage tank exploded in Washington state. This is ABC News.
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0: This is America in the Morning from Westwood One. Coming up this half hour.
12: The results are in a high-profile runoff election in Texas. I'm Clayton Neville.
13: President Trump insists a peace deal is close with Iran. Ed Donahue, Washington.
14: Crews continue monitoring a potentially dangerous toxic chemical situation in Southern California. I'm Jim Roop.
15: South Carolina's Senate has rejected President Donald Trump's push to redraw the state's congressional districts. I'm Lisa Dwyer.
16: J.D. Vance hosts state attorney generals pushing a federal-state effort to crack down on fraud. I'm Sue Aller.
17: Stephen Colbert is still causing buzz after his final show at CBS. I'm Kevin Carr.
0: Back after these messages.
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23: Good morning, everybody. Hope you're off to a great start today. We're going to see highs that are going to reach about 90 again, skewing above average, real steamy and humid with a slight chance of some scattered isolated rainfall at about 30%. We're going to really amp up the moisture the next several days with widespread and heavy rains lasting through the weekend and into next week. I'm WPVF 25 First Warning meteorologist Sandra Shaw.
0: 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You're with America in the Morning at the National Map. To check out the Wednesday forecast, here's AccuWeather.com meteorologist LaTroy Thornton.
24: A rather active storm track continues to funnel Gulf moisture into the south and through the southeast, and combined with another disturbance reaching the area, that does mean a potentially wet Wednesday for many. Today's most abundant thunderstorm activity may be concentrated within the area from south and east Texas into southern Arkansas, all of Louisiana, much of Mississippi, and even into Tennessee, Kentucky, and West Virginia. That's a rather large zone, but downpours will be most likely from northeast Texas into western Louisiana, as well as for much of West Virginia and even extending into portions of Virginia. However, at least a thunderstorm may occur today from Kansas and Oklahoma eastward into southwestern Pennsylvania, through the coast of the Carolinas, and anywhere along the Gulf Coast and also including much of Florida. While this does bring another round of drought relief for some of this zone, the downpours can still be intense enough to lead to flash flooding at times, and some of the thunderstorms may be locally severe as well. This is especially true for parts of the Ohio Valley and Mid-Atlantic, where storms this afternoon and evening may bring gusty winds from far eastern Kentucky and far northwestern North Carolina through the Delmarva Peninsula, also including the nation's capital and much of West Virginia and Maryland. Watch for spotty showers, even some thunderstorms into upstate New York and much of New England, with a similar risk for Michigan and points westward into Minnesota as a cold front drops in from Canada. Afternoon showers and thunderstorms also develop from eastern Colorado into eastern Wyoming and western and central Montana, with a larger storm bringing more numerous showers and some areas of steadier rain across mainly interior portions of the Pacific Northwest, although showers may reach the southwestern Oregon and northern California coastline today. That's the weather across America. I'm AccuWeather.com meteorologist LaTroy Thornton.
0: 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They say everything's bigger in Texas. And that includes the GOP U.S. Senate primary runoff election between incumbent Senator John Cornyn and Texas Attorney General Ken Paxton, which became the most expensive U.S. Senate primary race in American history, with nearly $130 million spent, and a lot of it on attack ads. It's expected even more will be spent in the November election battle between Paxton and Democrat James Tallarico. Correspondent Clayton Neville is in Dallas and has a recap of the Texas primary.
1: Texas Attorney General Ken Paxton defeated incumbent senior Senator John Cornyn.
2: I feel speechless in a way. Tonight, we just made history.
1: Cornyn had won the last 18 elections that he was in and has served Texas in Congress for longer than 40 years.
4: To my supporters in this campaign, to every financial supporter, every volunteer, I want to thank you from the bottom of my heart.
1: Texas Republicans went to the polls with November in mind.
5: Well, we really want to get somebody up there that can beat the Democrats.
1: This Dallas County couple told me they think President Trump's endorsement of Paxton put him over the top.
6: I'm going to have some influence. You know, it's not huge, but it is some.
1: You think the Trump endorsement has value still?
5: I do. You want somebody in there that's going to work with the party that's already there.
1: Paxton touted the Trump endorsement in his victory speech.
2: When everyone in Washington told him to abandon me and abandon the people of Texas, he didn't listen. Instead, he gave his complete and total endorsement. President Trump is the leader of our party, and his endorsement in this is the most powerful force in politics.
1: Tallarico wished Cornyn well, said that Cornyn's supporters have a place in his campaign. In other Texas runoffs, Democrat Christian Menefee beat longtime Congressman Al Green in the Houston area. Democrat Vicki Goodwin beat Marco Velez in the lieutenant governor primary runoff. She'll face incumbent Dan Patrick in November. Nathan Johnson will be the Democratic candidate for attorney general, with Paxton moving to the Senate. He'll take on Mays Middleton, who beat Congressman Chip Roy. And in Congressional District 33 in the Dallas area, former Democratic Congressman Colin Allred knocked off Julie Johnson. I'm Clayton Neville.
0: A cabinet meeting scheduled to be held at Camp David involving President Trump and his administration to discuss Iran will instead be held at the White House today. Progress toward reaching a deal has been murky, with the U.S. striking targets near the Strait of Hormuz and Iran demanding billions of dollars in frozen assets be unfrozen. Correspondent Ed Donahue reports on the ongoing negotiations.
13: President Trump insists a peace deal is close with Iran. At the United Nations, Chinese Foreign Minister Wang Yi told reporters, despite the uncertainty between Washington and Tehran after a series of U.S. strikes, every step forward in the negotiations brings more hope to peace. He says, we hope that the parties concerned can stay committed to pursuing a ceasefire and continue to meet each other halfway so that peace can return to the Middle East as early as possible. Secretary of State Marco Rubio says they are close to a deal, but it must include reopening the Strait of Hormuz.
25: They're going to be open one way or the other. So they need to be open. What's happening there is unlawful, it's illegal, it's unsustainable for the world, it's unacceptable. I don't know of any country in the world that does.
13: Rubio says an agreement could be days away.
25: The Russians are not in favor of a tolling system. The Chinese are not in favor of a tolling system. I mean, there's no country in the world that's in favor of a tolling system except the regime in Iran. So that's not acceptable. That cannot happen. The straits need to be open, unimpeded, without tolls. And obviously that needs to happen immediately as soon as anything's agreed to.
13: On his flight to India, Secretary of State Marco Rubio says the president had a historic, very important call with leaders in the region.
26: I think there's strong alignment and agreement on what a preliminary draft should look like. I think that, like anything with something like this, it's going to take a couple days to settle on, even down to the disagreements over a word. sentence.
13: Rubio says if there's going to be a good deal, you have to work through that. He also said
26: it's either going to be a good deal or there isn't going to be one.
13: Iran is denouncing recent U.S. strikes as a sign of bad faith and unreliability. The military says it acted with restraint in defensively targeting missile launch sites and boats placing mines. Ed Donahue, Washington.
0: Some evacuations have been lifted, but potential danger still exists in a toxic chemical situation in Southern California. Jim Roop reports from Los Angeles that the incident just 6 miles from Disneyland is going to take a while to clean up.
8: There's a bit of a sigh of relief, but Orange County Fire Authority Interim Chief T.J. McGovern says
9: it's not over yet, and I want to reemphasize that. It's not over yet. We still have work to do.
8: This all began last Thursday when crews at GNK Aerospace in Garden Grove, just a few miles from Disneyland, discovered an overheating tank in which was stored a very volatile, toxic, flammable material used to make plastics. Roughly 50,000 residents were evacuated out of fear of a possible catastrophic explosion known as a BLEVE, boiling liquid expanding vapor explosion, that would have devastated the area. Immediately, thousands of gallons of water began being sprayed on the tank to try and get the rising temperature down as pressure built inside the tank. Later, it was discovered that there was a crack in the tank that was allowing some of that pressure to escape, and the tank's outer material started coming off the tank, allowing the water to keep the temperature from rising, then stabilizing it, and even dropping the temp a bit. This took the catastrophic explosion off the table, but an explosion or fire was still possible, or at the very least, a hazmat spill. McGovern says with the major danger mitigated, they can start easing back the water being sprayed on the tank to see if the temperature will come down or continue to be stable. So they would turn off the first hose. After a while, if the temperature comes down or even continues to be stable, they can shut off the other hose and see if things improve or continue to be stable. If that happens, then they can open the tank and see how to get rid of whatever toxic material is there in whatever form it may be, solid or still liquid.
10: Now, how do we get inside?
8: At the filing of this report, they had not gotten inside the tank just yet, and 16,000 people remain evacuated. I'm Jim Roop.
0: It's 17 till. When we return on America in the Morning, from grocery stores to gas stations, Americans are pumping the brakes on economic optimism after these messages.
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0: America in the Morning continues. It's now 15 till. The Republican-led South Carolina State Senate voted Tuesday against advancing a new congressional map, ending the redistricting effort in the state for now, and in defiance of President Trump. Lisa Dwyer reports that the move will not eliminate a majority Black Democrat district represented by longtime Congressman James Clyburn.
1: South Carolina's Senate has rejected President Donald Trump's push to redraw the state's congressional districts in hopes that Republicans could get an extra seat in the U.S. House on Capitol Hill. The South Carolina House passed the measure a week ago, but the state senators were more skeptical of the effort, worrying that the move could backfire and get an extra Democrat elected. Some state senators also worried that holding yet another primary in August using the new congressional maps would present logistical problems. I'm Lisa Dwyer.
0: Vice President J.D. Vance met with a number of Republican state attorneys general at the White House Tuesday as part of the administration's effort to crack down on fraud in government programs. Sue Aller reports that Democrat AGs declined the invitation to attend.
2: During the roundtable, Vance said investigators have already recovered or frozen billions of dollars tied to suspected fraud involving Medicaid, COVID relief funds, small business loans, and government contracts.
3: We're going to work together, state and federal governments, to try to combat fraud.
2: Vance said states play a major role in helping federal agencies identify fraud and abuse in taxpayer-funded programs.
3: These are not victimless crimes. Sometimes the most vulnerable people in our community are the ones who suffer when we don't take fraud seriously.
2: FTC Chairman Andrew Ferguson says organized fraud schemes are exploiting government programs and public trust.
4: It's become clear that huge groups of people in this country are taking advantage of our longstanding culture of trust to enrich themselves at the expense of the American people.
2: The meeting also sparked political criticism after many Democratic attorney generals declined to attend, saying they received invitations only days before the event and without a detailed agenda. The Trump administration says the task force will continue working with states to crack down on fraud and protect taxpayer dollars. I'm Sue Aller.
0: With gas prices hovering near a nationwide average of $4.50 a gallon and other costs still higher than expected, Americans' confidence in the economy has taken a hit. Correspondent Mike Hempen reports.
5: U.S. consumer confidence has declined as gas prices stay high and inflation remains elevated. That's a sharp contrast to rising stock prices that have neared record levels. The Conference Board's Consumer Confidence Index has dropped nearly a point this month to 93. That's the first decline after 3 months of gains. Gas prices have soared to a national average of about $4.50 a gallon. Polls show Americans have soured on President Trump's economic policies, potentially causing problems for Republicans heading into the midterm elections. I'm Mike Hempen.
0: A total of 19 states have gas prices averaging above $4.50, while California drivers are paying more than $6 a gallon on average. Nearly every state in the nation has diesel fuel prices above $5 a gallon. SpaceX has officially filed to become a publicly traded company, valued at over $1 trillion. But there are questions about the numbers adding up. The new old tech guy, Chuck Palm, explains.
6: SpaceX, the Elon Musk rocket company, is going public. June 12th is the date. The NASDAQ ticker, SPCX. If you have money in the market, this is the one you need to understand before the hype machine runs full blast. Let's break it down by the numbers. SpaceX pulled in $18.7 billion in revenue last year. Starlink was responsible for $11.4 billion. That's 61% of the entire company. A real business. But here's where it gets a bit complicated. Just the first 3 months of this year, SpaceX lost $4.3 billion on $4.7 billion in revenue. That's not a rounding error. They're spending as much as they earn and carrying $41 billion in accumulated losses since day one. Yet the company is targeting a valuation of $1.75 trillion, bigger than almost every company on the planet. Musk is reserving 30% of this IPO for retail investors. That's regular people with brokerage accounts. And most big IPOs give small investors 5 to 10%. This one's actively inviting you to the table. This is not necessarily a reason to buy, but it's a reason to pay very close attention before June 12th. This will be the hottest stock ticker this year, but this is also not investment advice. Follow the new old tech guy on X at Chuck Palm.
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7: A four-game sweep for the Golden Knights in the Western Conference Final as they edged the Avalanche 2-1 last night in Las Vegas to advance to the Stanley Cup Finals. Coach John Tortorella.
8: I'm thrilled for the opportunity, thrilled to be along the ride with them. I consider the first three rounds playoffs. The last round, that's when you play for the Stanley Cup.
7: Vegas held the high-powered Colorado offense to just 7 goals in the series after the Avs had posted the league's best regular season record and won 8 of 9 games in the first two rounds of the playoffs. NBA, the Thunder kicked off the Spurs 127-114 in Game 5 of the Western Conference Final in Oklahoma City, taking a 3-2 series lead. 32 points for Shai Gilgeous-Alexander. Joe Mazzulla of the Celtics named NBA Coach of the Year. He's the fourth Boston boss to win the honor, and at age 38, the youngest since 1970. Baseball, one night after being no-hit, the Rangers scored 8 times in the first inning and held on for a 10-7 win over the Astros. Jock Peterson capped the snowman with a 3-run blast. Vaughn Grissom had a grand slam and 6 RBI to lead the Angels over the Tigers 10-6. Pirates hung up a 5 spot in the first and sailed past the Cubs 12-1. That's Chicago's 10th loss in a row. Mookie Betts hit 2 of LA's 5 taters as the Dodgers rolled over the Rockies 15-6. Yankees romped over the Royals 15-1, slamming 6 homers. Every starter in the lineup had at least 2 hits. First time that's happened in Yankee franchise history. Brewers blanked the Cardinals 6-0 behind the 7-hit pitching of Kyle Harrison and the Cracker Box. That's Wednesday Sports.
0: Thank you, sir. Now 7 till. From Fraggle Rock to the Dark Crystal, the creatures that shape generations are getting their own backstage tour. That and more when America in the Morning continues after these messages.
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0: It's 5 till. America in the Morning continues. In spite of his late night TV show ending, people are still talking about Stephen Colbert. Entertainment reporter Kevin Carr has details.
14: Stephen Colbert, whose late show ended on Thursday, continues to make news. On Friday night, he was the guest host for the Michigan Public Access show, only in Monroe.
15: So I am grateful to be able to be here on Monroe Community Media before they also get acquired by Paramount.
14: This was a nod to him guest hosting before he started on The Late Show in 2015. Over the weekend, CBS was accused of trying to silence Colbert when they sent takedown notices to anyone reposting the show. Of course, CBS produced that episode and was following its usual practice for any of its copyrighted work. By Monday, the studio announced it would no longer issue takedown notices. On Saturday, former New York Times reporter Bill Carter appeared on MSNBC's The Weekend. Carter, who has written two books about late night, including The Late Shift, about the feud between Letterman and Leno, responded to an AI video President Trump posted on social media featuring himself throwing Colbert into a dumpster.
16: Certainly the idea that he throws a man in the dumpster at the end of it indicates that he was personally involved. Really, the government was pushing to get rid of this man. Because he was a critic.
14: On Tuesday, Mediate amplified a report from Puck News that Colbert's final show was not even mentioned on CBS Mornings because the network objected to a bit lampooning anchor Tony DeCoppel reporting from Taiwan about Trump's China visit.
17: It's the CBS Evening News with Tony DeCoppel reporting live from the wrong China.
14: I'm Kevin Carr.
0: It's your first ever chance to visit the studio in New York City and see how artisans build and stitch together the famous characters of Sesame Street, Fraggle Rock, The Muppets, and The Dark Crystal before they hit the screen. Correspondent Julie Walker reports that Jim Henson's Creature Shop will now be offering special guided tours.
18: A puppet-making workshop founded by the legendary creator of The Muppets is drawing back its curtain, says Jason Weber, creative supervisor, Jim Henson's Creature Shop.
19: We've never been open to the public, basically. We're a private organization. We were initially created just for the production purposes of the Jim Henson Company.
18: But at $150 a pop, this may not be your children's Muppet show or tour. However, fans get to meet a builder and see a demonstration.
19: We thought with the tours, it does give the fans the opportunity to see what goes on behind those locked doors.
18: They also get to take photos and videos with characters from Fraggle Rock, The Muppet Show, and Sesame Street. Henson founded the workshop in the 1960s. He died in 1990. Julie Walker, New York.
0: America in the Morning for Wednesday, May 27th, 2026 is produced by Jeff McKay. I'm John Trout. This is Westwood One.
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22: From ABC News, I'm Sherry Preston. The endorsement of President Trump was enough to end Texas Senator John Cornyn's long political career and send State Attorney General Ken Paxton to the November midterms. ABC's Jim Ryan in Dallas with more on the GOP primary runoff.
23: The landslide victory was clear an hour after the polls closed. Now the Trump-anointed Ken Paxton has set his sights on his Democratic opponent in the general election.
24: James Tallarico is going to be nothing more than a Texas-based puppet for Chuck Schumer and the National Democrats.
23: Tallarico, meanwhile, was on Instagram last night to roll out a new campaign slogan.
25: The people
1: versus Ken Paxton.
23: The Paxton-Cornyn contest will go down as the most expensive primary in U.S. history. Jim Ryan, ABC News in Dallas-Fort Worth.
22: All of the candidates President Trump endorsed won in Texas. In Washington State, about 2 hours south of Seattle, one person has been killed and nine hurt when a chemical tank at a paper mill ruptured. Longview Battalion Chief Matt Arnos.
2: Officials can also confirm that there's currently nine employees who remain unaccounted for. The recovery operations, they remain focused on safely accessing all affected areas of the facility, recovering victims, and supporting impacted families while ensuring responder safety.
22: Everyone living near the chemical tank in Orange County, California, that was in danger of exploding have been allowed to return home. President Trump and Secretary of State Marco Rubio sound enthusiastic, but there have been no breakthroughs in the Iran war. The Strait of Hormuz still closed, says ABC's Ian Pannell.
3: We've heard many, many predictions that the end is in sight. We've seen lots of deadlines imposed by President Trump that have come and gone and had no impact.
22: Israeli attacks killed at least 31 people and wounded 40 others in Lebanon Tuesday, according to the Lebanese Ministry of Public Health. You're listening to ABC News.
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25: 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However, our roadways are currently slick from the overnight rain. Please use caution while you drive this morning. 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
27: Good morning, everybody. Hope you're off to a great start today. We're going to see highs that are going to reach about 90 again, skewing above average, real steamy and humid with a slight chance of some scattered isolated rainfall at about 30%. We're going to really amp up the moisture the next several days with widespread and heavy rains lasting through the weekend and into next week. I'm WPVF 25 First Warning meteorologist Sandra Shaw.
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29: Happy Wednesday. Jennifer Ross, Stephen Diener, the South Florida Morning Show, 96.3 FM in Northern Palm Beach County. Thank you for waking up with us. It is greatly appreciated. It is also greatly appreciated to see that the president's influence still reigns supreme.
30: Oh, I would say. Good morning.
29: Good morning. Ken Paxton beat the living daylights out of that creepo Cornyn.
30: Gone.
29: Gone. See you later. Another rhino. See you later. Gone. Hit the dust, buddy.
30: That's right.
29: I saw that. Jen. That boy, they call that at like 7. That was almost as quick. Who was it that ended at like it, the polls closed at 7? It's 7.2 seconds after 7 o'clock. Who was it?
30: Liz What's Cheney.
29: Liz Cheney. Yes. I can never remember who it is. It was almost as quick as the Liz Cheney defeat.
30: I honestly am shocked. I mean, I'm not shocked that Ken Paxton won. Once he got the Trump endorsement, I knew it was over and we were going to finally say goodbye to another rhino swamp monster in Cornyn, but I was shocked that it was a 25-point victory. It was a blowout.
29: It was like, oh, see you later, bye.
30: It's over. 7:05, it was done.
29: I know. It was.
30: Or 8:05 for us.
29: It was pretty quick when they called, and I was like, holy cow. By the way, now Paxton goes up against your buddy, James Tallarico.
30: Yeah, good friend. Went to school with him, yeah.
29: Yeah, I'm sure.
30: That is, you know what James Tallarico is? I think it's someone you would refer to as a carpetbagger.
29: Yeah, it could be. Well, yeah. we owe him one favor.
30: We do?
29: He beat Jasmine Crockett.
30: True.
29: You know.
30: That is true.
29: For his position.
30: Yes.
29: So,
1: We have to give him credit for that. It's not that we're big fans of Tallarico. It's just that he got rid of Jasmine Crockett for us.
30: That is true. So, yeah, we do set up that matchup now. And he's a guy that they implanted in Texas to try to, you know, win a seat in Texas, to try to turn Texas blue. It's exactly what they were doing with him. He's a plant. And even so much that they went and took out someone who was actually from there, Jasmine Crockett. He's an Obama guy. He's an Obama bot. That's all he is. And I don't think, no, I shouldn't say he doesn't stand a chance, but he's not going to win. They're going to put a ton of money into that race, though. Oh, my gosh, is there going to be money spent in that Senate race?
1: Well, the Cornyn Paxton, most expensive race in history.
30: There you go.
1: That's
30: and that was
1: the
30: primary. Right?
1: And that was just the primary. I know it. It's in order to be a politician, you need a lot of money these days, at least in the Senate races.
30: Well, you need to have people who are paying for you, at least. But
1: yeah,
30: it is.
1: Yeah, or somebody who likes you, that's for sure.
30: Yeah. Too. You're right, though, when you say the Trump influence is not going away. In fact, it might be stronger than ever. I did a double take. They showed the graphic last night on Fox News with Bill Hemmer, and you know he's always at that big board like John King does at CNN, and he showed all of Trump's endorsements, 101 out of 101 in the House and 8 for 8 in the Senate. He's undefeated, Jen.
1: Isn't that amazing? and you wonder why the guy is loved.
30: He's a kingmaker.
1: It's like craziness. It really is. Speaking of which, there's a group here in the Palm Beach County area. It's, what the hell's it called? 45 and 47. Club 45, 47.
30: I think it's Club 47 now.
1: I think it used to be 45 and 47. And then I think they got rid of the 45.
30: Gotcha.
1: But Byron Donalds is coming next month. It sold out almost instantly.
30: Right.
1: And the first thing it says on the invitation, Trump endorsed candidate.
30: Yep.
1: Byron Donalds, boom, gone. The tickets are gone like almost instantly. He puts his name on something and people listen. You know, the people are talking. Well, he better take care of prices soon, at least the gas pump, because people are getting really frustrated. That's all I hear about is how expensive life is, where I go, no matter what age group I talk to. It's always the same. And eventually it's going to come down to, hey, it's this administration, fix it. Or I think it started with the Biden administration, to be quite honest with you. Not the gas situation, but the rest of it.
30: Well, the thing is that stuff was going lower. You know, the first year, things were going down. Remember how they used to talk about egg prices all the time, and then those became cheap again, so they stopped paying attention to that.
1: Yeah,
30: gas was below $3 before the war. Things just... It's a momentary lapse in pricing because of the war. Hopefully, whenever that is over, things will start to trickle back to normal. I mean, that's the key right now.
1: Yeah. We can hope. I don't know. The war with Iran, those people are crazy. They're hard to deal with because now they're saying that we broke the ceasefire because we sunk some of their bomb placing. Their what do they call?
30: They had the fast boats. They were placing the mines.
1: Yeah, the mine placing boats. We broke the ceasefire, so therefore it's null and void, according to them. So who do you believe? Us or them?
30: Us.
1: You can't. You know, it's like we say one thing, and the IRGC says just the opposite. It's like, okay, did you people go to the same meeting we were at? It really is quite impressive to see how defiant they are. And you know, at this point, when do you give up? You know, you can only have so much sand thrown in your face before you say, okay, uncle, I'm done. Well, these people don't give up.
30: No, they don't. And that's the problem is you are dealing with, you know, like three different factions.
1: They're zealots, too. That doesn't help.
30: So, you know,
1: sure.
30: A lot to start the morning here.
1: I know. Well, the biggest news was Jared Isaacman. Boy, this guy's really making a name for himself in a very short period of time as the new administrator for NASA. Did you see his press conference yesterday?
30: No, I missed it, but I saw bits and pieces all about what, Jen?
1: The moon mission.
30: Yes, the moon base. We're building.
1: You're going to go. According to him, it's going to be there shortly. I mean, within your lifetime.
30: Next 5 years.
1: Yeah, within my lifetime, I hope. I don't know if I'm going to go there.
30: I was going to say, this isn't like a 40-year project. They're going to be done by 2030. What do you think? You should still be around.
1: We can only hope.
30: Yesterday,
1: he talked about how they're going to build this spaceport on the moon base. But he talked about Artemis 3. Do you know Artemis 3, what that's going to do?
30: Tell me, Jen.
1: Artemis 3 is going to fly around the Earth and test docking capabilities with commercial systems.
30: Huh.
1: That's it. They're going to go around the Earth.
30: Okay, so that's
1: and dock and undock.
30: Wow, okay.
1: Because
30: so this
1: they
30: isn't
1: need
30: a moon.
1: To do that to land on the moon.
30: So this isn't a moon thing. This is an Artemis 2 where they fly to the moon and everybody had a great time watching.
1: Yeah, they, these guys get screwed. They only go around the Earth.
30: Oh, that stinks.
1: It stinks. But on June 9th, they will announce the four crew members aboard Artemis 3.
30: All right, so in a couple of weeks, we'll know who they are. Imagine my surprise when I hear, and last but not least, Jennifer Ross. Navigator, pilot.
1: Yeah, sure. Oh, yeah.
30: Commander. Oh, my gosh, Jen's going.
1: I'd like to fly one of those things. Yeah, no doubt about it. Artemis 4 will put a person on the moon, by the way. And that's in 2028?
30: I believe, yes, that's right. Yeah, that's the schedule. Okay. Right.
1: That, so it works out. It works out well.
30: Very cool. A lot of big space news yesterday.
1: Yeah, it was. It was a big deal. It really, really, really was. The Democratic Party's Maryland 2026 Fight Back and Win Gala is coming up on June 27th.
30: Sounds like a blast.
1: We need to go. Okay. I'll tell you why when we get back. 850 WFTL.
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4: 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We are accident and congestion free Palm Beach County. However, our roadways are currently slick from the overnight rain. Please use caution while you drive this morning. 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
6: Good morning, everybody. Hope you're off to a great start today. We're going to see highs that are going to reach about 90 again, skewing above average, real steamy and humid with a slight chance of some scattered isolated rainfall at about 30%. We're going to really amp up the moisture the next several days with widespread and heavy rains lasting through the weekend and into next week. I'm WPVF 25 First Warning meteorologist Sandra Shaw.
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8: Our I Dream of Jeannie music.
9: There it is. It's very reminiscent, yes.
8: Yes, where is my little bottle to go hide in? I always wanted one of those bottles. It was so cool. Anyway, it's the South Florida Morning Show. Jennifer Ross, Stephen Diener. I have plans for us. Wait a minute. Where, let me go put it down on the calendar here.
9: What are you doing?
8: We have to go to Maryland on June 27th.
9: Why? Actually, I'm going to be up in D.C., so I'll be there.
8: Okay, good. Go to Maryland's Democrat. Oh, good. You can be our eyes and ears.
9: Yeah, I can be there, sure.
8: Maryland's Democratic Party's 2026 Fight Back and Win Gala.
9: Oh, fantastic. Oh, it's perfect timing.
8: June 27th, okay?
9: Yeah, I'm going to be there.
8: It's how labor leaders and volunteers and voters and elected officials are going to reflect on their work to prepare for the 2026 midterm elections to beat the crap off of the Republicans.
9: Oh, yeah, sign me up, Jen.
8: Now, how are they going to get everybody inspired at this wonderful gala?
9: Oh,
8: with their
9: no.
8: keynote speaker.
9: Is it Obama?
8: Drum roll, please.
9: It's Obama, isn't it?
8: No, it's not.
9: Uh-oh.
8: It's Joe Biden.
9: What? What? Which one? Is it Joe
8: the
9: Biden?
8: Former president, Joe Biden.
9: Which body double are they using? Is it that 7-foot-tall one that came out of the White House that time? Remember that one? Oh, my gosh. Joe Biden is the keynote. How is he still alive?
8: I don't know. And why? No offense. Joe Biden in his day couldn't speak well.
9: When he was
8: our president, he did a press conference once a year.
9: Just choose one of the clips. Remember the foothills of the Himalayas where you had Ketanji Brown Jackson behind him? And then what? This kid's going to be a keynote speaker. I'm convinced he's not alive. And I don't mean that in a bad way. I'm sorry. I know that sounds awful and very insensitive, and I don't mean it that way. I'm just saying, we've been saying this, and we are the only ones, by the way, on social media, on national news networks, on pundits on their podcasts. We are the only ones that I have heard made this point. He had stage 4 pancreatic, right? Cancer.
8: Yeah. Last year. And he's still alive.
9: And somehow, and cancer, by the way, that spread through his body, according to reports.
8: Well, that means stage 4. That's what stage 4 means.
9: Right, exactly.
8: It's metastasized. So,
9: And he's still alive. Like, no one talked about it. Everyone stopped speaking about this death note that he got and acted like it never happened. And you're telling me that he's alive and well, everything went great, he had miracle chemo, miracle cure, and now he's going to be a keynote speak. He's not alive. I'm sorry. I'm just saying it.
10: Jeez.

0: I'm just saying it. And I know it sounds insane, and maybe it is. Maybe he had a miracle cure, and no one said a word. It just doesn't make any sense to me.
1: And no one has met either that or he lied about the pancreatic cancer.
0: Maybe.
1: For the sympathy vote, I have no idea why.
0: Very odd.
1: That would be terrible if that's the case.
0: He's going to be the keynote speaker. I'll tell him you said hi. I'll say
1: aren't you excited? June 27th. Make sure you stop by now, okay?
0: I will.
1: I don't know where it's going to be. I'll have to find out the details.
0: All right.
1: So you got the present, former president of the United States. They're all excited. Democrats are, woo!
0: He's a real galvanizer, that Joe Biden. Good gosh. Saw how well that worked.
1: I just thought I'd cheer you
0: up. That's funny.
1: Wow. Did you see what American Airlines made a big announcement yesterday? It's not going to save the airline, but boy, they made a big announcement.
0: What do you think? American Airlines is going bankrupt? What are you doing?
1: They suck. They used to be so good.
0: Oh,
1: they treat you like a dog. No,
0: that's
1: actually,
0: fair.
1: My dogs live better than that.
0: Oh,
1: they've gone way down. Anyway, they're going to be using Starlink for their in-flight Wi-Fi.
0: Yeah, that is big.
1: 500 of their new Airbuses early next year will be a program for Starlink. So there you go.
0: I think Delta is the last major carrier not contracted with Starlink now. Because United was already doing it. And who is the other one? Was it is JetBlue
1: Delta?
0: Considered a major carrier? Carrier? No, Delta has Delta's the holdout. Yeah, so
1: I don't know.
0: They're the only other one.
1: They better hurry up and get on it before it becomes the biggest IPO ever. They won't be able to afford it after that.
0: You're not kidding.
1: Yeah. So they better put Starlink in now if they want to.
0: Just side note, by the way.
1: Yes, dear.
0: I might spring for that. I know it's going to be like $300 or $400 a share is a speculation for the IPO on SpaceX.
1: Like $500.
0: But it's only, now, you know, you might have a momentary lapse. Well, I'm saying, right, because you might have a momentary lapse when it first opens, right? Everyone's going to buy it, then people are going to sell it, and it's going to be volatile the first couple weeks. But in the long run, you don't buy a stock for 2 weeks unless you're a day trader. I'm talking long run. You're going to look back on this when this thing is like, you know, $5,000 a share 10 years from now. It's only going to grow. I mean, you might as well just spring for it. I know it's expensive, though. Anyway, I'm done.
1: I would suck it up.
0: Jim Cramer Diener over here.
1: No, you don't want to be Cramer.
0: No, I don't. You're right.
1: No, you don't want to be him. He used to be really good. Not anymore. I don't believe
0: you
1: in
0: get the
1: anymore.
0: Inverse Cramer effect.
1: When was the last time you went to downtown Delray Beach?
0: Oh.
1: Oh, well, you live far away now, so it's kind of Mick's in the studio. Mick, your day off, Diener's taking another couple of days off this week.
0: Listen.
1: Well, you're leaving Friday, you're leaving Monday, Tuesday, Wednesday to go to a graduation ceremony that's an hour away.
0: And you're kicking me out of here. You already bring in a Mick. I'm already out.
1: I know, but Mick, Mick, grab a microphone.
2: I'm
1: over
2: here.
1: There. Oh, good. When was the last time you went to downtown Delray Beach? Have
2: actually,
1: you been there?
2: For one of our new country secret sessions. Recently.
1: Oh, okay, that's right.
0: Tin
1: new
0: roof.
1: Country as they go to. Where's that place they go to?
2: The
1: Tin Alley.
2: Tin Roof. Yeah.
1: Tin
2: Alley.
1: Tin Alley. Tin Roof. Okay. Do they have their own parking lot?
2: No, and it's a nightmare. No matter what you do, it's a nightmare.
0: Yeah,
1: it's a nightmare. Well, parking in downtown Delray apparently is a nightmare. Some places charge you $15 an hour. Oh. The meters, I guess, are ridiculous. But here's some good news. Starting next week, it'll be free parking Wednesdays. The city's waiving all day and all night fees for city-owned garages and lots. So every Wednesday from June through August, you can park for free in the city-owned areas. So
0: well,
1: some of the street parking and the private lots are still going to charge. But at least maybe next time you go to Tin Pan Alley there, you'll be all set.
2: So when the snowbirds come back in the fall, the charge is back
0: right,
2: on.
0: That's exactly it. Yeah.
1: $15 an hour here. Maybe it's $15 every 10 minutes while you're sitting there. That's for sure.
0: Hip to the game.
1: Jeez, Louise. Do I have any time? I got plenty of time.
0: Two minutes,
1: right?
0: Yes.
1: Oh, my goodness. Okay.
0: That's right.
1: Yesterday, Diener, I have bad news for you.
0: Great.
1: We talked about how, you know, your car's on its last death wheel.
0: I know.
1: Sad. Did it make it to work today? Did you have to take out the Flintstone boards and kick it?
0: No, it actually ran today, so that's good.
1: Yes. I'm happy for you. And we had this conversation because you want to buy a Tesla.
0: That's right.
1: God knows why. Anyway, you want to buy a Tesla. And I said, no, you're missing out because you got to get Ferrari's new fully electric car.
0: Yeah, that's right. Yes.
1: The Luce.
0: Yes. Yeah, I'm saving up. Yeah.
1: Italy's transport minister.
0: Oh, boy.
1: Italy's the transport minister of the country, says it's the most godforsaken crap he's ever seen in his life.
0: Jeez.
1: They are trashing this car in Italy. Trashing it.
0: Yeah. Well, it doesn't look like, if you're a Ferrari purist, which they are in Italy, and a lot of people here in America who collect Ferraris, like they buy a new one every year, things like that. They hate it. They think it looks awful. And I got to tell you, it doesn't look like your normal Ferrari.
1: You know, as a matter of fact, Ferrari's former chairman's quote was, they need to take the prancing horse off the car. At least the Chinese won't copy this one.
0: Ouch. Oh, man, that hurts. Whoops.
1: They said it looks like a $30,000 Toyota Prius.
0: Yeah.
1: And then they bashed it, of course, for its price of $640,000.
0: Yeah, that's what you're paying for. That's great. Actually, the Pope sat in one yesterday. They brought one to the Vatican.
1: Oh, didn't they?
0: Yeah.
1: This is what happened. Ferrari shares dropped 6% yesterday.
0: They did, yeah.
1: Yeah, they got killed over this electric car.
0: Not even the Pope's endorsement of sitting in.
1: God couldn't even save Ferrari. Jeez Louise.
0: Yeah, that's bad. You're right. Yeah, the stock did drop quite significantly on the reveal.
1: 6%? That's a big hit.
0: That's a big drop, yeah.
1: Wow. Boy.
0: Well, I mean, so Ferrari ain't hurting,
1: Maybe they'll give you one since they don't like it at all.
0: Oh, true. Thank you.
1: Yeah. There you go. You can have a $640,000 Ferrari. $640,000 for a car. That's the most absurd thing in the world.
0: It's wild.
1: Jeez Louise. I know. That's nuts.
0: That's what they do.
1: That's nuts, nuts, nuts.
0: Oh, three nuts.
1: I'm looking. I'm going through stuff here. Boy, did I catch grief in this household yesterday.
0: What happened?
1: My niece, my nephews, my own children. What is wrong with you, Mom? What is wrong with you, Aunt Jen? Are you an idiot? This cat's eye group.
0: I got a story about it, too. I found out.
1: Oh, did you?
0: Yeah.
1: You too?
0: I found out.
1: I got so schooled yesterday, like I was an idiot.
0: Apparently, cat's eye is a big thing.
1: Apparently, they've been around for a while, and we just missed that boat. But anyway, we will discuss what we don't know. Oh, and did you see this? I was so upset yesterday. This explosion, and I was like, I thought they said it was okay in California to go back, and then it blew up. It was another explosion at another chemical plant.
0: Oh, it's a different one?
1: It's a different one. It wasn't the one where they, in Garden Grove, where we were talking about in California, where they evacuated everybody. No, not that one. It was another one in Washington State.
0: Oh, I didn't know that.
1: I thought it was the same one, too. I think a lot of people thought it. And
0: oh, wow.
1: So anyway, your buddy there, he's in Jensen Wong.
0: Did
1: you see his big announcement yesterday?
0: No.
1: He can afford a Ferrari, for sure.
0: Okay.
1: We'll discuss next, 850 WFTL.
3: 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We are accident and congestion free Palm Beach County. However, our roadways are currently slick from the overnight rain. Please use caution while you drive this morning. 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
5: Good morning, everybody. Hope you're off to a great start today. We're going to see highs that are going to reach about 90 again, skewing above average, real steamy and humid with a slight chance of some scattered isolated rainfall at about 30%. We're going to really amp up the moisture the next several days with widespread and heavy rains lasting through the weekend and into next week. I'm WPVF 25 First Warning meteorologist Sandra Shaw.
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12: 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On this Wednesday, immediate gratification. America is embracing the concept enthusiastically. We want what we want now. That is the driver behind substance abuse. Alter your consciousness quickly. Obesity as well. I want that soda and snack right away. Foolish spending, reckless driving, lack of decorum, all IG, immediate gratification, stalwarts. And then there's conflict. We want it resolved immediately. You see that with the press and Iran. How long will this go on? How many casualties? What's the outcome? Of course, all of those questions are unanswerable at this point. That tees off many American voters. We are, generally speaking, a very soft nation. Not as bad as Europe, but we Americans are addicted to immediate gratification. The smartphone provides instant stimulation and outcomes. Real-life problems are set aside, millions of hours wasted, and in cyberspace, wasting time has become the national pastime. This is all front and center with the Iran situation, which will require discipline and perseverance to secure victory. Is our nation up to it? Back in a moment. 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That is the Morning O'Reilly Update. More analysis later on.
13: This is the Bloomberg Money Minute. A jolt for the electric vehicle industry. Volterra and Revel have agreed to merge their electric vehicle charging businesses. The combined company will operate under the Volterra brand and will include more than 1,000 charging stalls. The plan is to focus on charging stations for ride-hail cars and robo-taxis in urban areas across the U.S. Checking on the market, stock futures are looking at solid gains. Investors optimistic that the U.S. and Iran are nearing an agreement to fully reopen the Strait of Hormuz. And across the U.S., younger folks are redirecting their discretionary income from nightlife to fitness. Gym-related spending among Gen Zers and millennials is rising as alcohol consumption continues to decline. And market intelligence firm Mintel says 30% of Gen Z are spending more on gym memberships and fitness classes than a year ago. Gyms are now functioning as social hubs for younger consumers, offering structure and community they've lost elsewhere. Courtney Dunhope, Bloomberg Radio.
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3: 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We are accident and congestion free Palm Beach County. However, our roadways are currently slick from the overnight rain. Please use caution while you drive this morning. 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I'm Parker Starr.
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5: Good morning, everybody. Hope you're off to a great start today. We're going to see highs that are going to reach about 90 again, skewing above average, real steamy and humid with a slight chance of some scattered isolated rainfall at about 30%. We're going to really amp up the moisture the next several days with widespread and heavy rains lasting through the weekend and into next week. I'm WPVF 25 First Warning meteorologist Sandra Shaw.
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1: 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The East South Florida Morning Show, Jennifer Ross, Stephen Diener. Happy Wednesday. Thank you so very much for being here. Find us on 96.3 FM in Northern Palm Beach County. We're going to the White House.
0: Oh, good.
1: We were going to go to Camp David, but Trump changed it to the cabinet meetings at the White House today.
0: This is interesting. I'm going to get conspiratorial, but I'll let you start first.
1: Why? You didn't go to Camp David because the weather's bad.
0: Look, go ahead. Go ahead. Do your story. I'll come in.
1: That's all. So now they're meeting in the White House.
0: All right.
1: What do you mean? What conspiracy? What, are the aliens taking over Camp David?
0: You wish.
1: Yeah. No, I don't.
0: Not yet, anyway.
1: So what is your conspiracy theory as to why he moved the cabinet meeting back to the White House?
0: Well, it's not necessarily my theory. It's something that I saw some different accounts posting last night on X, and it caught my attention. It could be absolute rubbish, and it probably is, but it did catch my attention. It at least made me pause and think that, could this be the case? Some people are speculating that the Camp David plan was actually a ruse. Okay, now you got to suspend imagination a little bit for this one. It was actually a ruse to float it out there with this cabinet, right, his innermost sanctum there, and see if it got leaked. And obviously it did. It got reported that they were going to have this big cabinet meeting at Camp David today. And it got reported, it got leaked to somebody in one of the big news organizations and publications. And then Trump comes out and says we're changing plans because of weather. Sounds innocent enough, right? I mean, you've got bad weather.
1: There's no weather at Camp David. Is that what you're going to tell me?
0: Well, pretty much that there was never a real plan to go to Camp David. That it was all a ruse just to say they were going and then see if somebody leaked it. And somebody did, Jen. Who's the leaker?
1: Is this why he wants all federal agents to, anybody that works for the federal government or higher ups to sign a DNA? Do not disclose.
0: NDA.
1: NDA.
0: Right.
1: No, yeah.
0: Possibly.
1: DNA. Sorry. NDA. Dyslexia this morning. I apologize.
0: Very possible. But again, now that might be rubbish. And it very well could be. Let's probably, I'll put it at 85% that it's complete rubbish. But there is that 15% of me that thinks, I wonder if there's something to that. Was this like just like, you know, the Godfather, you set it up and see where the mole is. You see who's going to leak it. Only a few people in your most inner circle know about that you were going to go to Camp David. And then the report comes out. Now they're not going to go. And again, yes, it could absolutely just be the weather. The plans fell through because it's bad weather. 85% that's the case. But there's a little part of me that kind of wonders, that's all.
1: No, I don't know. He also came out with that NDA thing yesterday. He wants anybody that's in a higher up official and works in said department to sign one.
0: It's interesting.
1: Yeah, because he said there's a leak. So it could be, maybe you're right. Maybe that's how they flush out the leak.
0: I don't know. It caught my attention. I don't know.
1: Speaking of leaks, yesterday I'm walking through the house and I had Fox on and they said one person's been killed. There's been an explosion of an industrial tank.
0: Sweet mercy.
1: Loaded with chemicals. And I went, I thought they said that tank in Southern California was okay. Different tank, different state.
0: There's two. Oh, my gosh.
1: What are the odds of this? Okay, let's start with yesterday. There's a place called Garden Grove. 50,000 people on Friday.
0: Right.
1: 50,000 were ordered to leave their homes. Get out now. Grab what you can. It's only going to be overnight. Okay, it's Wednesday. They just got allowed to go back. And it was because of at this GKN Aerospace Technology Systems place.
0: Okay.
1: They had a tank that was bulging. And it was full of chemicals. And they were afraid that this tank was going to explode. And if it exploded and these people were contaminated with it, it would have made people very sick or would have killed them. So they evacuated the whole town, 50,000 people. So I'm walking through the house and I hear this thing explode. And I went, I thought it was okay. Not Garden Grove. Let's go to this paper mill in Washington, the Nippon Dynawave Packaging Company. A 900,000-gallon tank of chemicals ruptured, killed one person, nine unaccounted for. The fumes, I guess, were so bad that they had to call off the search. They're going to go back. They're going to go back today.
0: What's happening? Why are there like multiple locations for this?
1: I don't know. What these are two totally different kinds of tanks and two different kinds of chemicals, but still. Well, yeah, why all of a sudden are all these tanks rupturing? The one in Garden Grove, they said, was bulging. It was like to the point where they could watch it like expand and they were afraid it was just going to go kaboom.
0: My gosh. That's
1: scary. I don't
0: know
1: what happened to the one in Washington. It was in Longview, Washington. They said about an hour north of Portland. So they said out of the 900,000 gallons of chemicals, 90,000 are still inside.
0: Oh.
1: So all the rest already came out.
0: But what do we mean came out?
1: They call it white liquor.
0: Oh.
1: It's a substance that they use for making paper.
0: Okay.
1: Don't ask me. That's what they call it.
0: So was it safely removed? Do we know that?
1: No, they can't go back in. Oh. They had to stop the... Did you not listen to me?
0: Well, I'm saying you said there's only 90,000 left, so...
1: Yeah, 90,000 out of the 900,000 gallons that it was holding. There's only 90,000 left in the tank, which means all the rest came out.
0: So it did. That's what I'm trying to make sure.
1: Did you not hear about how it ruptured? And one person was killed and nine are unaccounted for, but they had to stop the search because the chemicals were too bad.
0: I thought maybe, like, you know, they were able to transport it or something. So this is really bad, is what we're saying. I was trying to think positively.
1: No, there's no thinking positively.
0: This is not good, then.
1: Not good. No, it's not good at all. Anyway, we move along.
0: How do they fix this?
1: I don't know. That's hazmat specialty teams come in and do that kind of stuff. They got to find the other people that are still missing.
0: Wow.
1: You know, I don't think any of them have survived, unfortunately. It's a bit rather sad.
0: That's
1: terrible. Had all these tanks exploding. What's going on?
0: I was just trying to think, like, well, there has to be something good.
1: There's nothing
0: good. No, this is bad.
1: No, it's bad.
0: Yeah. Okay.
1: Like 50,000 people being evacuated.
0: Yeah.
1: That's pretty bad.
0: That's
1: 50,000
0: really bad.
1: People? You think, oh, a couple of people around the company, around the plant, maybe they get rid of 50,000? You evacuate an entire city? That's scary.
0: It is scary. I'm surprised this didn't get more attention over the past couple of days.
1: I'm surprised, too. Well, anyway, the one in Washington just happened yesterday.
0: So yeah, true.
1: It's the other one. I'm surprised. Well, it happened over a long weekend. No one pays attention in the news.
0: True.
1: That's for sure. We didn't get to your buddy, Jensen.
0: Oh, that's right.
1: The amount of money this guy's getting ready to spend is kind of scary. That, and boy, were we wrong about a certain group, and both of us got schooled, apparently. We'll finally discuss next. 850 WFTL.
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0: So what about that 401k? Remember that one you had from your old job? Hey, guys, it's Diener, and I know this is a very common thing, and a lot of people don't think about it, but you forget about that old 401k, and then you wonder, what happened to that money? 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
5: Good morning, everybody. Hope you're off to a great start today. We're going to see highs that are going to reach about 90 again, skewing above average, real steamy and humid with a slight chance of some scattered isolated rainfall at about 30%. We're going to really amp up the moisture the next several days with widespread and heavy rains lasting through the weekend and into next week. I'm WPVF 25 First Warning meteorologist Sandra Shaw.
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1: for Ross, Steve, and Diener, 96.3 FM in Northern Palm Beach County. Thanks so very much for joining us. In the event you missed it, Ken Paxton beat the pants off of John Cornyn in yesterday's runoff election in Texas for the U.S. Senate seat, which whoever, well, now that Paxton has won, he takes on Tallarico. Your buddy there.
0: Oh, yeah.
1: Jimmy.
0: Great.
1: Tallarico, the rising star of the Democratic Party. I'm sure they'll find dirt on him once they, because, you know, anytime there's a rising star, they fall rather quickly because you find out that he or she did this. Anyway, the big deal about the Ken Paxton winning and beating Cornyn, who was up for a fifth term. Okay, let's have term limits, please, by the way.
0: Exactly.
1: Was number one, the president, that would be Donald J. Trump, endorsed him about a week ago, but he beat Cornyn by 25 points. It wasn't even close. That's a shellacking, is what that is.
0: I hope, and it sure is, you're right, and I really hope that there has been a clear message sent with all these rhinos getting voted out, including now with John Cornyn, like you said, someone 24 years in the Senate. I hope
1: it's crazy.
0: I hope that John Thune is listening this morning, Jen, to the loud and clear message that the voters around the country are sending to him. Enough of the obstruction, enough of the rhinos, enough of the empty promises from the Senate. Enact Trump's agenda. Stop stonewalling this guy. You're part of the Republican Party. At least we thought you were, but you certainly act like you're part of the Democratic Party. I mean, this is what, when people talk about the Uniparty, this is what they're talking about, is when you have these swamp monsters in the Senate, your Thunes and your others, your Mitch McConnell, who's going to be retiring, and now Cornyn, who's going to be, you know, who's been voted out, but all these different swamp monsters in there, going back to Paul Ryan in the House when he was Speaker of the House, these people are, this is why the name Rhino exists, Republican in name only. Because you literally are just that. You're not trying to enact any policy from a Republican president. You're just there to hold the seat and keep power and keep your fundraisers happy.
1: So is Fetterman considered a Dino, a Democrat in name only?
0: They would probably say that, yeah.
1: Yeah, you know.
0: They would probably
1: say that.
0: They call
1: them Dino or Dinos.
0: I would say a Dino. Okay. Is that offensive, though, to call someone a Dino?
1: I don't know.
0: You're saying that they're old?
1: No, means
0: Dino
1: Democrat
0: sounds right
1: name
0: though.
1: Only yeah. Like Rhino isn't.
0: That's
1: I
0: fair.
1: I think rhinoplasty, nose job.
0: I just thought about a rhinoceros.
1: Just thought I'd throw that in there.
0: Oh, but real with this with your buddy there, Tallarico, because I know you guys went to college together. This reminds me.
1: Yeah. He was in my women's studies class, yeah, right. Where I would have met him.
0: Oh, jeez. It reminds me of the move they tried to pull with Beto O'Rourke.
1: Remember?
0: Yes.
1: Like I said, every time there's a rising star, mm-hmm. all of a sudden they start looking into his past or her past, and it's pretty shady.
0: Ken Paxton's not going to lose to him. There's going to be a ton of money spent in that Senate race, but Tallarico is not going to win that.
1: Well, we can only hope. Speaking of money, the Senate race between Ken Paxton, the runoff between Ken Paxton and Cornyn, most expensive primary election spending ever.
0: Wow.
1: I don't know how many billions. It was hundreds of millions of dollars. It was absurd how much money was spent on that campaign.
0: Amazing.
1: Yeah, but Ken Paxton came out on top, so it's nice to see. The Trumpster went to Walter Reed National Military Medical Center yesterday.
0: That's right. He had his
1: I was
0: physical.
1: Expecting a big press conference with the doctor and hoopla and all that stuff. Nothing. He just came back and he said, I'm in great shape. Thank you so very much.
0: Everything's That's good. It. What happened Perfectly. With Jensen Wang? You only have a few minutes left.
1: Oh, your buddy.
0: Yes.
1: He just spent. Wait a minute. I got to go get the story. Hold on. I'm getting there. NVIDIA sees Taiwan as the epicenter of the AI revolution. Hmm. He's in Taipei. Jensen Wang cheered the chipmaker's plan to spend $150 billion in Taiwan.
0: Good gosh.
1: $150 billion to put in a new headquarters.
0: Jeez.
1: New headquarters, new data centers, new everything in Taiwan.
0: I got to get in.
1: $150 billion.
0: There's so many different stock buying opportunities with these different companies. And I don't get enough time to pay attention to it. But I always see all these different, you know, security companies, AI companies, or government contractors. And everybody's just making a killing. And I'm just sitting there watching the ticker go up. I'm like, great.
1: Okay. As they say, hindsight's 2020.
0: Yeah.
1: Okay. You could have spent $1,000 and bought some stock and it could have fallen right dead on its face.
0: Very true.
1: You know, you have no idea that NVIDIA is going to be more popular than any other AI company or in any other technology company. Who knew Apple was going to be so successful? A couple of guys building a bunch of computers, a computer that they put together in somebody's garage.
0: It worked.
1: Oh, yeah. I'm going to give you hundreds of thousands of dollars. Sure, you're building it in the garage and you're 18 years old. What the hell do you know?
0: Yeah, it
1: worked
0: out.
1: So, so would you have invested in Apple? No.
0: No, maybe not.
1: No.
0: 90 seconds.
1: We were so wrong about this group. Oh, my God. I watched the American Music Awards, and I'm going by, and all of a sudden, this group, Cat's Eye, won Best New Artist. And I'm like, wow, look at these chicks. And I said, they're going to put your girls to shame.
0: Yeah, my K-pop demon hunters, Huntrix. Yeah.
1: Well, Cat's Eye, apparently, I was schooled yesterday. Where you been, Mom? Where you been, Auntie? They've been around forever. They sold out their world tour.
0: Did they really?
1: Their world tour in 48 hours. 27 separate dates at stadiums across the globe.
0: Oh, my gosh.
1: In 48 hours, gone. I was like, okay, I guess they're pretty popular.
0: We're behind the eight ball on them. And you know what I learned?
1: What did you learn?
0: I learned that I was behind the eight ball last night when Kristen, remember I told you I taped the American Music Awards for Kristen because she likes watching the performances. Yes, my wife, in case you don't know. And so she gets the Cat's Eye, and the kids are sitting out there with us. And Aria, my nine-year-old daughter, obviously, with the name Aria, if you don't know, and she goes, oh, Cat's Eye, I know. Then they show up in my YouTube shorts. And she starts naming all of the girls. She starts doing the dance moves. I'm like, where did this come from? She was loving it.
1: They've been around for a while, apparently.
0: I guess we're just...
1: They're coming to Miami in October. They're going on... they go to Europe and the UK first. And then they start off here in Miami in October.
0: We're behind the times.
1: Just so you know. Yeah, we're way behind the times. Yeah. There is no doubt about that. Holy cow. Coming up, new quarters coming out. Have you collected these things?
0: I'm a big quarter collector.
1: Have you collected the ones that are already out?
0: Maybe.
1: You have no idea what I'm talking about.
0: No, I don't.
1: And you've missed out on two already, so you better get on the program.
0: Come on.
1: A new one comes out, I do believe, next week. We will discuss. It's all next, 850 WFTL.
2: 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One new accident to avoid Palm Beach County. You'll find it I-95 southbound, just north of 45th Street. 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I'm Parker Starr.
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22: Good morning, everybody. Hope you're off to a great start today. We're going to see highs that are going to reach about 90 again, skewing above average, real steamy and humid with a slight chance of some scattered isolated rainfall at about 30%. We're going to really amp up the moisture over the next several days with widespread and heavy rains lasting through the weekend and into next week. I'm WPVF 25 First Warning meteorologist Sandra Shaw.
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9: From ABC News, I'm Sherry Preston. At first light, the search will resume for 9 people still missing after a deadly chemical tank rupture. It happened in Washington State, about 2 hours south of Seattle. Longview, Washington Battalion Chief Matt Amos.
10: Emergency responders have confirmed that 10 individuals were transported to area hospitals. 8 were employee injuries. 1 was a firefighter injury. And we have 1 fatality.
9: It happened at a paper mill and pulp plant. They're still trying to stabilize the tank before they can proceed with a search and recovery. Tens of thousands of people in Orange County, California have been allowed to return to their homes following a chemical tank there that was in danger of rupturing but did not. A major upset in the state of Texas, where longtime incumbent Senator John Cornyn lost his primary to State Attorney General Ken Paxton, who had President Trump's endorsement. Cornyn saying after his loss, he will vote for his opponent.
11: I've spent most of my time in the Senate building the Republican Party in Texas and in the U.S. Senate, and I've always supported the Republican ticket, and I intend to do so again in this general election.
9: Paxton will take on Democrat James Tallarico in November. Health officials are warning that the Ebola outbreak in Central Africa is spreading faster than responders can contain it.
12: One American aid worker in the region telling us doctors are already stretched thin.
13: Right now we're working 14, 16-hour days, 6-7 days a week. We're trying to rotate to get breaks.
12: At least 10 African nations bordering the Democratic Republic of the Congo now at an elevated transmission risk.
9: ABC's Faith Abubi at the CDC. The Trump administration now reportedly ready to send U.S. citizens trying to get home from the area of the Ebola outbreak in Africa to Kenya for observation instead of to the U.S. 5 villagers stuck in a flooded cave in Laos have been found alive, 2 others still missing. You're listening to ABC News.
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2: 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One new accident to avoid Palm Beach County. You'll find it I-95 southbound, just north of 45th Street. 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I'm Parker Starr.
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1: Good morning, everybody. Hope you're off to a great start today. We're going to see highs that are going to reach about 90 again, skewing above average, real steamy and humid with a slight chance of some scattered isolated rainfall at about 30%. We're going to really amp up the moisture over the next several days with widespread and heavy rains lasting through the weekend and into next week. I'm WPVF 25 First Warning meteorologist Sandra Shaw.
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3: Happy Wednesday. Jennifer Ross, Stephen Diener. You can find us 96.3 FM in Northern Palm Beach County. Thanks so very much for being here. The president in great shape, just like Joe Biden. Joe Biden, you think that... Okay, this is where my conspiracy theory goes. Do you think the White House paid off the doctor at Walter Reed to say that Biden was in good shape?
4: Nothing would surprise me.
3: I was curious.
4: I don't know if it's true, but nothing would surprise me.
3: Anyway, Trump went in. Apparently, he has this... I thought it was every year, but every 6 months he has a checkup. Went to Walter Reed yesterday. Said it went perfectly. He didn't provide any other details. Just went on and said, perfect. Okay.
4: That's it.
3: That's it. No big press conference to say I'm the greatest specimen there is.
4: Hey, you know what? You know how you know how everything went well at Trump's six-month checkup there at Walter Reed? Here's how we know. No one's talking about it. If there was something for the Democrat media and for the wackadoodles on social media to attach themselves to, any type of semblance of like some type of, you know, anything going on with him, they would be like, oh my gosh, 25th Amendment, he's dying, get him out. Oh, please.
3: He had a spot on his ankle.
4: Yeah.
3: It's leprosy. They're going to have to cut off his
4: it's
3: leg.
4: It's leprosy.
3: Jeez Louise.
4: He's got antivirus. Get him out.
3: Get him out of here.
4: Jeez.
3: Send him to the moon.
4: So he's good to go. Thankfully, that is, it's good to hear.
3: And today he's got a cabinet meeting, and the conspiracy theory is it was supposed to be held at Camp David. But at the last minute yesterday, Trump changed it and said, no, we're coming back to the White House. So it's always fun because they put the cameras in there. And the press can cover it live. You can watch it on YouTube. It's always fun to see stupid. They never ask the questions you're supposed to ask. Today they'll ask about, I'm sure Iran's going to be probably the biggest conversation.
4: For sure. Yeah.
3: And then the next question will be, why did you go to Walter Reed and didn't go somewhere else, sir? Why are you hiding your physical? Why didn't you release all the information from your physical, sir? Are you dying?
4: That'll be the question.
3: They won't ask anything about Iran.
4: Where were they expecting him to go? He's supposed to go to Walter Reed.
3: I'm just saying. It's the media.
4: If someone
3: they
4: asks
3: never
4: that,
3: he'll have the president of Brazil sitting next to him. They'll do a two-hour press conference, a meeting. They'll come out, and the first question will be about, Iran. It won't have anything to do with Brazil or anything he just talked about. They never ask the same questions.
4: It drives me
3: crazy.
4: They completely ignore the situation at hand.
3: It was like when the astronauts from Artemis II were in the White House. They didn't ask one question.
4: That's right.
3: It was like you got astronauts that just went around the moon. They did something that nobody else has ever done before.
4: Yes.
3: This is the coolest thing in the world. They didn't ask one question about the moon program at all.
4: Yeah, but this is different, though, with the cabinet meeting. You're not wrong at all. It's that bothers me, too. But with the cabinet meeting, it's always a free-for-all. They're just there to ask whatever to whoever. But it is interesting because since it was supposed to take place at Camp David, and he said he canceled it because of weather. Now, some say that it was just a ruse to begin with, and he said it was going to be at Camp David to see if someone was going to leak the location, which, of course, it did leak. And now he says it's going to be back at the White House. So is that just an excuse saying that it's bad weather? But you can believe what you want to believe there. I think it probably was just the weather, but it makes you kind of think, was it a trap to see if there's a leaker in his inner circle? But it's just an interesting thought. But if it was going to be at Camp David, was the media going to be at Camp David? You know what I mean? Was this supposed to be a behind closed doors cabinet meeting, which they've never been with Trump? It's always been in front of the cameras. So is this one going to be in front of the cameras now, like every other cabinet meeting he's done?
3: I guess so. If he doesn't, they're going to say, are you kidding me? Now that he's done every cabinet member in front of the press, if he doesn't, what is he hiding?
4: Yeah, right.
3: Is he going to bomb Iran and not let the media know? How dare he shut us out? Doesn't he know who we are?
4: They're spoiled now.
3: Yeah, I'm sure they would have gone. They're probably mad that they got canceled at Camp David.
4: Yeah, true.
3: I would like to go to Camp David and hang out.
4: Seems like a nice place.
3: Yeah, a couple of thousand acres of your own to go hang out and do whatever you want. Become one with nature.
4: Sounds like a good plan.
3: Wow. I hate to tell you this story, but boy, all of a sudden it's one of the more disturbing stories I've ever read.
4: Oh, gosh.
3: And have you ever been on the beach on a windy day?
4: Beach, yeah, sure.
3: When all of a sudden an umbrella comes flying by.
4: Oh, no. Oh, boy. Well, I can see where this is going.
3: The only reason I'm bringing it up is I saw it yesterday and I was like, oh, this is so tragic. What are the odds? You know, this is a prime example. When your time is up, your time is up.
4: I guess so.
3: Woman at a South Carolina restaurant, the Driftwood Grill, home of the Lazy Gator. Don't ask me.
4: Okay.
3: At Lake Marion in Somerton, South Carolina. She's with her family, other family members, hanging out outside on the patio, looking at the lake, having a grand old time. A microburst hits.
4: Oh, boy.
3: Picks up all the umbrellas. The umbrella goes screaming across the patio and hits this woman and kills her.
4: How is that even possible?
3: I mean, I know it's possible, but you know. It hit her in the neck. Let's leave
4: it. Oh, gosh. This is like something out of the Final Destination movie.
3: It really is. Yeah. It's kind of like one of the... And I was like totally going to ignore it. Now every time I turn around, it's showing up everywhere. Every feed I got, every news source I got, I'm like, leave this poor woman.
4: Oh, what a shame. Well, it's all over the news feeds because it's blood and guts and it's a shocking story.
3: Yeah.
4: That's insane though. Yeah,
3: isn't that crazy?
4: Mercy.
3: I felt so bad for this poor woman. Jeez Louise.
4: That's terrible.
3: It's terrible, is right. And the other thing that went viral, and I meant to talk about this yesterday. Did you see this high school? Franklin, was it Tennessee? Centennial High School graduation?
4: Right.
3: Did you not see this graduation?
4: No,
3: it was viral.
4: Please show me.
3: They are walking through. They're sitting out in the, torrential downpour.
4: I didn't know where it was. I did see that video.
3: It is Centennial High School, and apparently it was rain or shine. They didn't call off the graduation. When I tell you it was torrential. These poor kids are sitting there. Their heads are, they're soaking wet. They're walking across the stage. I'm like, who got near a microphone, number one?
4: Yeah.
3: And all the electrical lines that are probably running on this stage. Whose idea was it? They didn't stop the graduation. They had this whole thing in this, it was like a typhoon. It was crazy.
4: They're built different in Tennessee, Jen.
3: Are you kidding me? I'm like, what is wrong with you people?
4: It's Rocky Top.
3: And now they're all of a sudden, there's all kinds of the backlash because they didn't move it and this, that. But you know what? Would you have sat in your seat?
4: If I was, the hell with this,
3: I would have gotten up and left. Okay, I'll get mail me my diploma.
4: I mean, to be fair, they probably should have brought it inside for the families and for, you know, if there's like grandma, grandpa sitting out there, they're going to get pneumonia now.
3: The only people sitting outside were the kids.
4: And of course the kids. Well,
3: everybody else left. Who's going to sit out in the pouring? These kids sat in the pouring rain. I felt so badly for them.
4: They probably should have moved it.
3: You think?
4: Yeah. I mean, you would know, you got to look at the weather. Right, if you're the school, you probably should be looking at the weather. Hey, how do things look for our outside graduation today? Oh, chance of storms? Maybe we'll move it inside.
3: Yeah, it wasn't even a storm. It was like a typhoon.
4: It was a downpour. It was a downpoor.
3: It wasn't like a little trickle. These poor kids were so bad. But they sat there. I would have gotten up and left.
4: You would have. That's true.
3: Oh, in a heartbeat. Yeah. You haven't gotten the latest coin?
4: No.
3: Quarter?
4: No.
3: The Declaration of Independence quarter, third of five new quarter dollar designs for 2026. There's already two of them out, by the way.
4: I missed this.
3: Yeah, you missed all of
4: them. I'm a quarter collector. I didn't even know this stuff there.
3: And you got a few more. We'll discuss. It's all because of the 250th birthday of the United States.
4: And failing.
3: You were failing. You better start collecting them. Better start looking. I'll tell you what to look for next. 850 WFTL.
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3: 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We are once again accident-free Palm Beach County. That means all you'll need to anticipate is the usual congestion that comes with the early morning commute. 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
5: Good morning, everybody. Hope you're off to a great start today. We're going to see highs that are going to reach about 90 again, skewing above average, real steamy and humid with a slight chance of some scattered isolated rainfall at about 30%. We're going to really amp up the moisture the next several days with widespread and heavy rains lasting through the weekend and into next week. I'm WPVF 25 First Warning meteorologist Sandra Shaw.
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7: Sounds like, I don't know, Apple Music, like the company.
8: Like Apple. An Apple commercial?
7: Yeah.
8: Ding, ding. Release of the new iPhone?
7: I read a thing, speaking, totally going off track, Stan, like we do here at the South Florida Morning Show. I read a story the other day about why they called it Apple.
8: Interesting.
7: You know why?
8: No, I do not. Please tell me.
7: Steve Jobs apparently loved apples.
8: All right.
7: And it was before Atari and the phone book, because he left Atari to make Apple.
8: Oh, wow.
7: And he wanted to beat Atari.
8: Huh.
7: And he liked apples, so that's how it came to be. So
8: oh,
7: I read.
8: Funny.
7: Maybe it's a crock, but that's what I read.
8: I like it. I'll go with that.
7: I said, okay, I'll pass that nonsense along and maybe spread a big rumor, but either way, it was interesting to see. What was interesting to see was our buddy, this Jared Isaacman.
8: Yeah.
7: You know, I thought Bill Nelson, since he was a former astronaut and he was head of NASA, that he would do great things. He actually did squat.
8: Yeah.
7: Because it's like, you get new blood into a company or into any corporation, and you watch the changes evolve, whether for the good or for the bad. And you know instantly whether or not that CEO is going to be a success or a failure. In Jared Isaacman's case, this guy's done more in the 8 months he's been there than I think every other director in front of him has done in the past 20 years.
8: I think you're right. Yeah, he's been doing great.
7: Yeah, he's on a roll. We're returning to the moon, and this time we're going to stay. Yesterday, Jared Isaacman, who was the administrator for NASA in the event you don't know, he talked about the agency's ambitious plans to build a permanent moon base.
8: Ooh.
7: He says they're targeting this fall for the launch of the first unmanned moon base mission.
9: Now, Moonbase 1 will be the first privately funded lunar lander mission in history. The Blue Origin Mark 1 Endurance Lander will deliver multiple payloads to the Shackleton Connecting Ridge, a strategic area of the lunar South Pole.
7: Like, we all know exactly where that is. But did you hear the operative words? The first privately funded program.
8: Right.
7: Where are they getting all the money from?
8: Well,
7: that's
8: interesting. They did mention Blue Origin, I think, is going to take up, a lot of the supplies. I know Starship is going to be working as well with NASA when it comes to actually like taking the people there and things like that. It's amazing. I mean, you think about this, the timeline is going to develop over the next 6 years. Their timeline is that by 2032, it's three phases, and phase three will culminate with the beginning of 2022, where we have a permanent residence on the moon. So over the next 6 years, through different phases, we're going to be bringing the payloads, we're going to be bringing the supplies, and then putting together the bases when we get people on the moon, and then we'll have a permanent residence, all within the next 6 to 7 years.
7: The next one, Artemis 3, the crew will be announced on June 9th. There's four crew members. What do they do? They kind of get screwed. They don't get to go around the moon. They just go around the Earth, and they test docking capabilities with commercial systems.
8: Oh,
7: they
8: man.
7: They say they need that to be able to dock to the center on the moon.
8: All right, well, important work, but I do feel bad for that crew. Like, Artemis 2, they got so much attention. They were all over the place.
7: Yeah. Artemis 3. What did you do? Oh, we went around the Earth.
8: Yeah.
7: Big deal.
8: Yeah.
7: Artemis 4, they land

0: on the moon.
1: Yeah, see, so you kind of get screwed, right? They're big stars. Four going to be, you know, like, they're going to be remembered forever. The first people to land on the moon since the previous Apollo missions in the 70s. Oh, I was on Apollo or Artemis 3. I just flew
0: around the Earth. I got a rock.
1: Exactly.
0: They'll be the Charlie Browns. Poor things.
1: Oh, no.
0: Charlie,
1: sad.
0: Actually, it works. They probably have one of the bigger tests to get through, though. They got to get a dock in space with something?
1: No, it is big. I mean, they have important work to do, and they are going to be in space flying around the Earth, so that's no small task doing all these different missions.
0: Interesting, though, isn't it?
1: Yes.
0: It's like, holy cow.
1: No, it's incredible when you think about it. What we're going to see over the next 6 years, it's
0: unbelievable. When's the big one? Because I know now that's NASA. SpaceX has got the big rocket, like they launched.
1: Yeah, the Starship, right? The giant
0: Starship Enterprise, as I call it. And they launched that from Texas very successfully, by the way. I think it was last Friday. Was it last Friday? I watched it.
1: It
0: was Friday, right? It kind of got lost with the Memorial Day long weekend. They're building the launch site for that at the Kennedy Space Center at Cape Canaveral. So when does that one go up?
1: Oh, it's a good question.
0: Because I know they do it all from, you know, Starbase in Texas, but
1: right.
0: He's getting ready to test one. I know there's a rocket there. They're getting ready to test one from the Kennedy Space Center.
1: Oh, that'd be amazing.
0: That's going to be really cool to
1: see. Gotta go see that.
0: Yeah, that'll be awesome.
1: Yeah.
0: And just think, remember the sound waves we saw? Can you imagine what it's like being on the ground when that thing takes off? Wow.
1: We gotta go, Jen. Make plans.
0: Go?
1: Yes. No. I'm saying we gotta go to the launch.
0: Jeez, don't I have like 3 more minutes left?
1: Yeah, easily. Yeah.
0: Jeez, make me nervous.
1: Sorry. I meant the launch. My apologies.
0: Speaking of launching, American Airlines announced yesterday they're going to connect to Starlink for their in-flight Wi-Fi.
1: Oh, that's right. That's
0: Are
1: a big deal,
0: excited?
1: Actually.
0: I don't know. Does that excite you? I don't know. I have you ever used Wi-Fi on a plane?
1: No, actually. It kind of annoys me, and it's kind of spotty, so I usually just...
0: It's probably why they're using Starlink.
1: Yeah, I usually just put my phone away and read a book or something.
0: They said they'll have it on over 500 of their Airbus planes starting early next year.
1: I mean, it's a big deal. I would actually be more apt to use Starlink, you know, on the flight. I know you're going to have to pay for it. I'm also cheap, so that's why I never really do the internet as well.
0: You cheap?
1: No. Yeah, very cheap.
0: No, not you.
1: Way I am. I'm sorry.
0: Jeez, please. You've been driving that car that's being held together by duct tape for 20 years.
1: 16. It's close enough. I think the right side do have some duct tape on it.
0: Okay, Mr. What do you call somebody who collects coins? Oh, I'm thinking of somebody who collects stamps. They got a word.
1: No, they do.
0: Did they just call him a coin collector?
1: Yeah, sure. I'll go with that.
0: Do you know there's all kinds of new quarters coming out to celebrate the country's 250th birthday?
1: I'm very upset about this. I started slacking I'm excited, but I started slacking on my coin collecting because I was big into collecting quarters. Like 1999, remember when they came out with the state quarters? It was 5 different states in order. In 1999, it was the first 5 colonies and so on and so forth until 2008. I have all 50. Yeah, I have all 50 of those. And then they started with the territories, and I got the territories, and they started with national parks. And that's where I started to fall off was, why are you calling me a loser? What?
0: You're a nerd.
1: I look over, and I see a big L on your forehead. I told you I'm a coin collector. What do you want
0: loser.
1: From me?
0: Loser. Actually, it's probably worth a lot of money. Anyway.
1: Yes.
0: Next week, the Declaration of Independence quarter.
1: See, I've been missing out on these.
0: It's the third of 5 new quarters, by the way. The design features Thomas Jefferson, author of the what?
1: The Federation
0: Declaration of... Declaration of Independence. Third president of the United States with the inscriptions, E Pluribus Unum, In God We Trust, in 1776 to 2026. The reverse side has the Liberty Bell ringing with the bell's crack... quite visible.
1: I need to get back into these. I'm behind like over the past 2 years. I'm disappointed in myself more than anything, Jen.
0: There is the Declaration of Independence, the quarter dollar, Liberty, and the United States of America.
1: All right, good.
0: Just so you know.
1: So I need to find
0: those. One of them has the Mayflower compact quarter, the Revolutionary War quarter, and the U.S. Constitution quarter, and the Gettysburg Address quarter.
1: That's awesome.
0: So you don't have any of these?
1: No, not a one. Not a single one. So I need to
0: You
1: find
0: know what?
1: This.
0: Do they look that much different?
1: No,
0: they
1: they're really
0: cool. They
1: look
0: like a regular quarter because the odds are maybe you got one and you didn't realize you had it.
1: No, you can definitely tell the difference if you pay attention to the change that you get, if you still get change, actual physical money. But yeah, it's the designs on these things are so intricate. They do such a great job. Whenever I got a new one, I would just kind of like look at it, get my magnifying glass, look at all the detail. Yes, I know I'm a nerd. I'm sorry.
0: Yeah, you are a nerd.
1: I am.
0: That's okay. When we get back, speaking of car buying experiences, there's a very large lawsuit ready and headed to court in Chicago. Wait till you hear what this car dealership did, if it, indeed it is true.
1: Oh, but it's rapid fire.
0: Yeah. Wait till you hear what this dealer... And you wonder why people hate going to car dealerships. This is ridiculous. They need to be put out of business if it's true. We'll discuss next. 850 WFTL.
2: 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We are once again accident-free Palm Beach County. That means all you'll need to anticipate is the usual congestion that comes with the early morning commute. 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
4: Good morning, everybody. Hope you're off to a great start today. We're going to see highs that are going to reach about 90 again, skewing above average, real steamy and humid with a slight chance of some scattered isolated rainfall at about 30%. We're going to really amp up the moisture the next several days with widespread and heavy rains lasting through the weekend and into next week. I'm WPVF 25 First Warning meteorologist Sandra Shaw.
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11: ABC News, I'm Sherry Preston. Back to work soon for first responders in southern Washington state after the rupture of a chemical tank at a paper plant killed one person and left nine hurt, some seriously. Cowlitz Fire and Rescue Chief Scott Goldstein.
12: Officials can also confirm that there's currently nine employees who remain unaccounted for.
11: Voters in Texas picking Attorney General Ken Paxton as the GOP nominee for Senate and voting down the incumbent, Senator John Cornyn. The senator spoke last night.
13: I've said throughout this race that I trust the voters of Texas, and they've made their decision, and I must respect it.
11: Paxton will face Democrat James Tallarico for Cornyn's Texas seat. Health officials warn the Ebola outbreak in Central Africa is growing beyond what responders can do to contain it. Rescuers in Laos found five of the seven villagers who have been missing for more than a week in a flooded cave. They were trapped when heavy rain cut off the entrance. This is ABC News.
14: This is a Bloomberg Money Minute. Your grocery bill is about to get even higher. A combination of factors, including bad weather, tariffs, and the dwindling cattle herd, are already pushing up grocery prices. In April, they rose by the most in nearly 4 years, and the USDA is projecting food prices to gain 3.2% this year. Economists say the impact of the Iran war and a potential El Nino will only add to pressures into 2027. Checking on the markets, the S&P 500 has jumped almost 10% this year thanks to a rally in tech stocks. It hit another record high yesterday, and this morning stock futures are building on those gains. Meantime, fluency in artificial intelligence is no longer optional at a growing list of companies. From Shopify and Google to Wall Street giants JP Morgan and Goldman Sachs, employers are treating AI as a baseline expectation rather than a specialized skill. The message is that those who learn to use AI effectively will gain an edge. Courtney Donahoe, Bloomberg Radio.
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2: 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We are once again accident-free Palm Beach County. That means all you'll need to anticipate is the usual congestion that comes with the early morning commute. 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
4: Good morning, everybody. Hope you're off to a great start today. We're going to see highs that are going to reach about 90 again, skewing above average, real steamy and humid with a slight chance of some scattered isolated rainfall at about 30%. We're going to really amp up the moisture the next several days with widespread and heavy rains lasting through the weekend and into next week. I'm WPVF 25 First Warning meteorologist Sandra Shaw.
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0: Oh, enlighten, encourage, enrage, educate.
1: It's going to be great. I'm ready.
0: Bro, I don't know. This will enrage you. And how does this happen? So, I don't know who to believe, the person or the dealership. This is in North Chicago. A blind man.
1: Okay, that's the
0: went
1: start
0: into a dealership.
1: Yes.
0: And is now suing the dealership for allegedly pulling several tricks on him.
1: Oh, no.
0: The man went to the dealership to buy a Chevy Traverse. Not for him to drive, but for his family members to drive him around.
1: Got you. Okay.
0: Okay. So he brought in the advertisement that had an advertised price for said Traverse.
1: Okay.
0: Dealer agreed to a fair price, promised to beat the 6% interest rate. The dealer summarized the paperwork. The blind man signed it. And surprise, the price was $10,000 over the price that they originally quoted him. And the interest rate was above 11%.
1: Oh, they took advantage of a blind guy?
0: The man later realized the discrepancy, I'm sure, because his family probably said, what the hell did you sign?
1: Oh, my gosh.
0: And he complained to the dealership. He was told it was too late because he had already signed on the dotted line.
1: Wow. That is despicable.
0: The dealership also claimed you can't sue us because you signed away that right as well.
1: Ouch.
0: I now think he's stuck. He's taking them. No, they're in court right now.
1: Really?
0: Yeah. He's going all the way. He got somebody to listen to him. So now it's a trial. It's going to court. Do they say stupidity on the guy's fault? It's his fault because he's blind. He should have brought somebody with him that could see. So does the jury say, because, I mean, if I were the dealership's attorney, I'd be saying the guy was blind. Do you not take, responsibility for your own condition? Do you not bring somebody along with you? But still, if this is true, how despicable is this dealership?
1: Extremely. But that's the problem, is now it's really just word against word.
0: Yeah.
1: I mean, what proof do you have that this is the price that they quoted you and that they gave you a different price and a different interest rate?
0: It's so true.
1: It stinks.
0: Either that or maybe there's somebody in the dealership that actually has a heart. And if the dealership was wrong and they did do this, then the person's going to come forward and testify.
1: I hope so, because if he really was wronged, I think he's... I don't think he has recourse on it.
0: I don't think so either.
1: That stinks.
0: It's terrible. But but why would you even? But why does a blind guy go to work? This sounds like a joke.
1: Yeah, right.
0: Blind guy goes into the car dealership. No, I mean, come on.
1: Yeah, I mean, you want to be independent to be able to do everything on your own. I understand that,
0: but still, and to take advantage of a man in that situation—that's horrible. If it's true,
1: probably should have somebody helping you out with what's on the contract instead of taking the word of the greasy, sleazeball salesman trying to make a buck. That stinks. That's sad.
0: Sorry.
1: Jen, I'm going to cheer you up.
0: Please do.
1: I think Byron Donald is going to be the new governor of this great state of Florida.
0: Well, I told you he's going to Club 47. He sold out almost instantly.
1: Well, I'm going to give you another reason why.
0: Why?
1: Because yesterday, last night to be exact, at 4:37 p.m., so I guess you could say late afternoon yesterday.
0: Okay.
1: One Donald J. Trump, the 47th president of the United States and 45th, if you're still counting, put out a Truth Social post.
0: Yep.
1: Highly respected Congressman Byron Donald is running for governor of Florida, a state that I love and won big in 16, 20, and 24.
0: And that I live in now.
1: I know Byron well. I've seen him tested at the highest and most difficult levels, and he is a total winner.
0: Oh, he endorsed him.
1: Byron has a great wife, beautiful sons, very proud of him. And for all these reasons, he has my endorsement.
0: There you go.
1: He says he's going to promote Made USA. He's going to help with the Second Amendment, secure the border, stop migrant crime. Byron Donald will be a truly great and powerful governor for Florida and has my complete and total endorsement. He will not let you down. There's your new governor, boys and girls. That's it. It's done.
0: I didn't like that.
1: You are not going to lose the governorship of Florida after getting Trump's total and complete endorsement. It's over. So I'm sorry for everybody else who's running. Get your name out there. Get your book deals. Get your speakership fees and everything like that. That's great for your career in the future, but you're not going to beat Byron Donalds at this point.
0: I don't think so.
1: Sorry to tell you.
0: I agree with you wholeheartedly.
1: That's the end of that.
0: Did you buy this card? I know you wanted to get that Ferrari, but now that the electric Ferrari is being slammed by the Italians and the former CEO of Ferrari, I think you probably spent your money on this. A rare Victor, Wembley. How do you say this guy's name? Wembanyama? How do you say his name?
1: I can't even say his name.
0: They call him Wembley, right?
1: No, that's Wembley Stadium.
0: Well, what do they call him? Wembley.
1: You can't even say his nickname.
0: What the hell's his name? Jeez, I can't even say his name. Victor, anyway.
1: No one even knows who you're talking about right now.
0: He plays, he's player of the year. He plays for the San Antonio Spurs.
1: You can't even say San Antonio right now.
0: Okay, what's his name?
1: Victor Wembanyama.
0: Oh, what do they call him?
1: His nickname is Wemby.
0: Oh, Wemby.
1: Yes, not Wembley.
0: Not Wembley. Okay.
1: No.
0: Anyway, his rookie card just sold. He's a rookie. How long has he been playing for San Antonio?
1: He's only been in the league. I think this is his third year, I believe. It might be his second year.
0: The 2023-24 Panini Prism Black Parallel is now the most expensive Wembley card ever sold.
1: Wemby.
0: and also one of the most expensive sports cards ever sold.
1: That's wild.
0: Somebody paid $5.11 million.
1: Why? Because, I mean, it's a one of one, but it's only his third year in the league. I understand he's going to be an all-time great, so it's a nice investment. But $5 million for a guy who's in his third year in the league?
0: NBA's first unanimous defensive player of the year and finished third in MVP voting.
1: He's a great
0: player. I guess they think Wembley's going to be worth,
1: Wembley!
0: Whatever his name is. $5.11 million for his rookie card.
1: No, listen.
0: There's only one made.
1: Yeah. I mean, if you've never seen the guy play, he's a complete anomaly in the history of basketball. He's 7'6". He plays like a 6'4", you know, point guard. He's got handles. He can shoot the ball from literally anywhere on the court. He had a half-court shot a couple nights ago at the end of the first half, like it was nothing. I mean, he shoots like Steph Curry, and he handles the ball like, you know, John Stockton. I mean, it's just incredible to watch. It really is.
0: Does he really have to jump high to do a dunk?
1: No.
0: Kind of like a bloop?
1: Yeah. So he's
0: bloop.
1: He's a unicorn.
0: Where's he from?
1: As they say, he's a unicorn. France, actually.
0: Really?
1: He's French, yeah.
0: Okay. Wembley. All right. Thank you.
1: Go ahead. I swear. Killing me.
0: You're just so easy to aggravate.
1: That's true.
0: Push the button.
1: You know which buttons to push, and you push them well.
0: Well, you're just so easy. Boy, I wonder why your brother and sister had just a field day with
1: you. Oh, yeah, absolutely. And they still do. Nothing's changed.
0: I like that. Okay.
1: Yes. We're all in our 40s. Well, I'm almost in my 40s. And it's still, it's like, you know, we're like 15 and 10 and 7. It's not nothing's changed. Anyway. I'll move on. Oh, by the way, just for the record, I am happy to hear that Byron Donalds will be the governor. I'm not against Byron Donalds. I just thought I'd point it out that he got Trump's endorsement.
0: Why did anybody think you were against Byron Donalds?
1: No, I think I was reflecting on it. I think it maybe sounded like I wasn't happy that he got Trump's endorsement, and that's not the case at all.
0: Well,
1: I think he'll do a really good job.
0: He's going to get his endorsement.
1: Yeah. Anyway, to put that out there. Before we get a nasty email from somebody, Diener hates Byron Donalds.
0: You hate everybody else, so
1: fair enough.
0: I can understand why you could put Byron in there.
1: Fair enough, I do.
0: Anyway,
1: but
0: go ahead.
1: He's not on my hate list by any means. Well, since we're on the basketball talk.
0: Yes.
1: Jen, how would you like to go to the NBA Finals in Madison Square Garden?
0: Okay.
1: I'll finish with this.
0: All right, can I win a trip?
1: No.
0: Oh.
1: You're gonna have to pay.
0: Wait a minute. The Knicks are going for the first time since when?
1: 1999.
0: Yeah, 27 years. Okay, how much are tickets?
1: Your buddy Wembley there wasn't even born the last time the Knicks made it to the finals. Yeah.
0: Now, isn't San Antonio in the playoffs? Aren't they still there?
1: They are. Game 5 last night, Thunder, Spurs. Thunder won Game 5 in OKC, so they take that 3-2 series lead.
0: Oh.
1: They go back to San Antonio for Game 6. That's probably going to go
0: I'm watching a highlight reel of Wembley.
1: Oh, there you go.
0: This guy doesn't miss a shot.
1: His name's Wembley from now on.
0: Okay.
1: I know, I told you. Oh, he's great. So, if you would like to go, Jen, in fact, I think we should plan on going.
0: Okay.
1: I want to thank you ahead of time for buying us tickets. Because the
0: I'm
1: Knicks...
0: I'm glad of that.
1: The Knicks will have... they will not have home court advantage in the finals. It's going to go to either the Spurs or the Thunder. So, games 3, 4, and 6, if
0: Why
1: it goes 6, record-wise.
0: Okay.
1: Yeah.
0: All right. Just thought I'd ask.
1: The both teams in the West, the Spurs and the Thunder, have a better record than the Knicks. So they'll have the home court. But that said, so that means they'll have games 3 and 4 in Madison Square Garden and game 6 if it goes that far. So if you want to go to one of those games, Jen, here's what it's going to cost you. Ready?
0: Oh, dear. I'm afraid to ask.
1: The most expensive NBA Finals ticket of all time. To walk through the door on the cheapest ticket. $3,876 for game 3.
0: Oh, wow.
1: $3,609. It's a bargain for game 4.
0: Why is it cheaper for game 4?
1: Not really sure. And if you want to buy game 6 and roll the dice that there is going to be a game 6, $5,000.
0: For nosebleed seats.
1: Yep. We're going.
0: What do they pay for those courtside seats?
1: Oh, you mean the ones that Timothée Chalamet gets
0: when
1: you sit next to Kendall Jenner there? I can only imagine. Ben
0: Boy,
1: Stiller
0: is
1: sitting
0: out of
1: there.
0: His league.
1: I know. Jeez. Good for him, though. Good for him.
0: Holy cow.
1: There's hope.
0: Charlie and the Chocolate Factory is definitely one on that one. Holy cow.
1: There's hope for the weird-looking guys. He lands Kendall Jenner. Good gosh. But anyway, We're going, Jen, and I do want to thank you ahead of time for buying those tickets for us.
0: Okay. I'll give you my 50 grand here in just a second.
1: Thank you.
0: Just go buy a couple of tickets.
1: Appreciate that. No problem whatsoever. Most expensive ever. I am not surprised.
0: It is New York.
1: Yeah, it's Madison Square Garden. It's the Knicks. I'm not surprised.
0: Does the president like basketball? Is the president going to show up for any of these games?
1: That's actually a great point. I'm glad you said that, and I'll finish with that. Because he has said before, he's still a Knicks fan. Obviously,
0: yeah,
1: he's in New York
0: his whole life.
1: And there are early reports that he actually might try to go to one of those games, either game 3 or 4. I don't know if they're going to be able to do that with security, what his schedule is going to be like, what's going on that day. But there are rumors that he's actually going to try to go to one.
0: Well, he's got somebody he knows has a skybox there or whatever you call it.
1: He was there in 1999, the last time they were in the finals. He was sitting courtside.
0: Really?
1: Yeah.
0: Can you see him on the side of the court? They wouldn't put him on the side of the court.
1: No,
0: put him up
1: no.
0: Sky, but whatever they call it.
1: He put it in one of the luxury Sweet. Boxes up there. Yeah. Yeah, exactly.
0: Interesting.
1: Yep.
0: Speaking of the president, you just talked about how he endorsed Byron Donalds. Well, somebody else that he endorsed just kicked the butt out of his opponent. We'll discuss next, 850 WFTL.
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2: 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However, we are starting to see heavy congestion build up on North Lake Boulevard from State Road 7 all the way to the Beeline Highway. Please use caution approaching the area. 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
5: Good morning, everybody. Hope you're off to a great start today. We're going to see highs that are going to reach about 90 again, skewing above average, real steamy and humid with a slight chance of some scattered isolated rainfall at about 30%. We're going to really amp up the moisture the next several days with widespread and heavy rains lasting through the weekend and into next week. I'm WPVF 25 First Warning meteorologist Sandra Shaw.
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0: 96.3 FM in Northern Palm Beach County. Jennifer Ross, Stephen Diener. Thanks for joining us on this Wednesday. The president still has it. If you think Donald Trump doesn't have any influence in the political world, as Diener was just mentioning in rapid fire, he's endorsed Byron Donalds for the governor of Florida, for the governor of California, for the governor of Florida. The odds are Byron's going to win by a landslide.
1: Oh, yeah, it's over. I mean, I'm declaring Byron Donalds the new governor of Florida 6 months before the election.
0: Yes. Okay, you do that.
1: I will.
0: Because the odds are it's a pretty good bet. He also endorsed the Attorney General of Texas, Ken Paxton, he left as Attorney General to run for the U.S. Senate seat. He got into a runoff with the guy that held the seat, Senator John Cornyn, who was running for a fifth term, by the way. Talk about a career politician.
1: Just disgusting.
0: Paxton beat the living daylights out of him in yesterday's primary by 25 points. Wasn't even close.
1: I mean, really, it's incredible.
0: And, you know, I don't know how many people showed up, but they said there was huge voter turnout for this runoff, which no one ever shows up for a runoff election. Not in Texas. They showed up big time. Anyway,
1: you're right. It's a good point.
0: See you later. Bye. He will now face, that would be the former Attorney General Ken Paxton, will take on dear old your buddy, Jimmy Tallarico.
1: Oh, yeah. Good friend of mine. Yeah, we went to grade school together.
0: He's the rising star in the Democratic Party, don't you know?
1: Yeah, so was Beto O'Rourke, and so was Pete Buttigieg, and so was Kamala, and oh, please, Louise.
0: Hey, Buttigieg could be your next president.
1: Yeah,
0: watch out with all
1: sure.
0: His wonderful, you know, his political experience.
1: Yeah, so much. I have a better shot at being president of the United States than Pete Buttigieg. I'm just going to put that out there right now. But no, you know,
0: come on, he was mayor of South Bend.
1: Yeah, I love South Bend. I don't know what my South Bend people
0: were
1: thinking.
0: What did I tell you when Buttigieg became the Secretary of Transportation? I went, this is a man who comes from a town with one traffic light.
1: Yeah, you're not kidding.
0: What does he know about transportation
1: I know.
0: At all?
1: You are 100%.
0: I mean, at least pick somebody from like a big city like Chicago, New York, LA,
1: right.
0: Where there's traffic, there's
1: right.
0: Lots of problems where you can deal with this stuff. This guy has one traffic light.
1: You were 100% correct about that.
0: Boy, he was totally useless.
1: But you're also right about last night. That's a really big statement and I know we only have a couple minutes because we had a
0: That's
1: long
0: right.
1: rapid fire, but it's worth noting, it's a really big statement for the future of the Republican Party. When you have Ken Paxton beating a career politician in John Cornyn after 24 years of service, I mean, let me say five terms, I think, it's a major shift. It's an earthquake in the Republican Party. And it goes to show you, right, you know, Thomas Massie, same thing in Kentucky when it came to the House. Tom Tillis is going to be gone. I mean, there's this long list. Mitch McConnell is retiring, but Bill Cassidy in Louisiana was another one. Like, this isn't an anomaly. This is the trend where you have these career politician rhinos, these obstructionists of Trump's agenda within the Republican Party. And you know what? Now they're paying for it. And I hope John Thune, the Senate Majority Leader, King Bum himself, is paying attention this morning because, like I said, not an anomaly, Thune. This is the trend. You better wake up and pass the SAVE Act and enact Trump's agenda instead of trying to obstruct it like you have been for the past year and a half. People are upset. And they're voting out the people that have been screwing them over. So, and I love it. I love to see it. It's a massive shift, and it's fantastic. It's great. Goodbye to all these bums.
0: Well, you're not going to be happy about what happened in the federal courthouse in Alabama yesterday.
1: Well, Jen.
0: They have blocked Alabama's Republican-drawn congressional map.
1: You see? This is what I'm talking about. You've been holding on to that for 2 hours. You're waiting for me to be on my high horse to talk about this win, to say all these things, and then boom, here it is.
0: Cut you off right at the knees. It's not my fault. I didn't rule against it.
1: Shank you.
0: Three-judge panel says the state will likely have to use a court-drawn map with
1: oh
0: a second
1: gosh.
0: Majority black district for this year's midterms. Unless, of course, the Supreme Court gets involved, which it may very well.
1: Which they
0: happen.
1: Already did, so I don't even know what the state court is doing. The Supreme Court already ruled. I mean, I don't know what loophole they found in the state court. But they ruled you can't gerrymander based off of race. What's happening?
0: Well, Alabama's...
1: It's Alabama.
0: The appeals court did. I'm just telling you what the appellate court did. It's not me.
1: No, it is you. I'm blaming you.
0: Oh, my fault.
1: It is your fault.
0: Jeez Louise. Anyway.
1: 60 seconds.
0: Trump had his six-month checkup. According to one of our listeners, MSNBC or one of those, where they were like, his hands are got spots on him, his feet are swollen, he's dying.
1: Oh, yeah, bruised hand gait. They've been playing this for a year.
0: Okay, is bruised hand. If you, I wear long sleeves because if you take blood thinners, you know what it... Look at my arm. I mean, it looks like somebody beat me. I constantly have bruises.
1: Yeah.
0: So it just goes along with the territory when you get old, so they say. Anyway, he's fine. He said it went perfectly. I was just surprised he didn't have a big to-do about it. Probably just to aggravate the Democrats. Because usually he has a press conference, makes the doctor come out and say he's great and he's in good shape.
1: Well, and that's how you know that he's completely fine. Actually, to your point, is that they're not talking about it. So he's totally fine.
0: I'm shocked. Speaking of being shocked, somebody that recently left the cabinet of the president, diagnosed with cancer. I did not see this coming. Did not know what happened.
1: Shocking.
0: Did you see this?
1: I did. Shocked.
0: I was kind of shocked. It was really... She's going to be okay, but it was kind of shocking. It's next. 850 WFTL.
2: 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We remain accident-free Palm Beach County. However, we are starting to see heavy congestion build up on North Lake Boulevard from State Road 7 all the way to the Beeline Highway. Please use caution approaching the area. 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
7: Good morning, everybody. Hope you're off to a great start today. We're going to see highs that are going to reach about 90 again, skewing above average, real steamy and humid with a slight chance of some scattered isolated rainfall at about 30%. We're going to really amp up the moisture the next several days with widespread and heavy rains lasting through the weekend and into next week. I'm WPVF 25 First Warning meteorologist Sandra Shaw.
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12: I'm Sherry Preston. Texas Senator John Cornyn tried for more than a year to show that he and President Trump were on the same team. In the end, it didn't matter when the president endorsed his opponent, State Attorney General Ken Paxton, who defeated Cornyn handily in Tuesday's runoff primary. In Dallas, here's ABC's Jim Ryan.
13: The National Republican Senatorial Committee was clearly backing John Cornyn in his bid for a fifth term, taking swipes during the primary at what it called an incompetent Ken Paxton. Overnight, the committee took down online press releases that mention the new GOP nominee for U.S. Senate. Instead, the organization is going after Paxton's Democratic challenger, labeling James Tallarico a, quote, radical leftist who thinks God is non-binary. Jim Ryan, ABC News in Dallas-Fort Worth.
12: One person was killed, but nine are still missing following a chemical explosion at a paper mill plant in Washington State, about 2 hours south of Seattle. ABC's Melissa Adon is there.
14: The facility, which employs about 1,000 people, makes a variety of paper goods. Officials say the 900,000-gallon tank contains white liquor, a mixture of chemicals that can burn the skin or burn the lungs if inhaled. Efforts to find other victims temporarily called off overnight because the chemicals remaining in the tank made it too volatile.
12: Nine people were taken to hospitals. Actor Matthew Perry's personal assistant, Kenneth Iwamasa, will be sentenced today for his role in Perry's fatal drug overdose in 2023.
15: Iwamasa pleaded guilty to one count of conspiracy to distribute ketamine causing death and faces up to 15 years in prison. His lawyers insist he was vulnerable to the relationship dynamic which he fell into with Perry. In short, he could not simply say no to the star actor.
12: ABC's Hannah Bata. Five villagers stuck in a flooded cave in the country of Laos have been found alive. Rescuers are still looking for two others. You're listening to ABC News.
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2: 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However, we are starting to see heavy congestion build up on North Lake Boulevard from State Road 7 all the way to the Beeline Highway. Please use caution approaching the area. Traffic is a service of Massage Envy in the Traffic Center. I'm Parker Starr.
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5: Good morning, everybody. Hope you're off to a great start today. We're going to see highs that are going to reach about 90 again, skewing above average, real steamy and humid with a slight chance of some scattered isolated rainfall at about 30%. We're going to really amp up the moisture over the next several days with widespread and heavy rains lasting through the weekend and into next week. I'm WPVF 25 First Warning meteorologist Sandra Shaw.
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0: Happy Wednesday, 96.3 FM in Northern Palm Beach County. Jennifer Ross, Stephen Diener, thank you so very much for joining us. I have to read the latest Truth Social post from one Donald J. Trump.
1: Please do.
0: Blah, blah, blah. Congratulations to Ken Paxton on a tremendous win. Blah, blah, blah, blah, blah, blah, blah. This is where I fell off the chair. Okay, now Ken Paxton beat John Cornyn, who was running for a re-election fifth term. It was a long time. So it now Paxton takes on your buddy, Jimmy Tallarico.
1: Oh, yeah. Can't wait.
0: His name is James. I call him Jimmy.
1: That's fine.
0: That's beside the point. The president writes about Ken Paxton. His opponent, Alfred E. Newman, may be the worst Texas candidate I've ever seen. A strong open borders advocate. He's weak on crime. He believes there are six genders. He insults Jesus Christ. He'll never support the military. And he was a big mask wearer until recently. Oh, by the way, he's a vegan who dislikes meat. Not exactly a good way to win the election in Texas.
1: That's good. That's a classic Trump right there. He just wakes up, you know, like a comedian wakes up in the middle of the night sometimes and will just like write down an idea.
0: Oh my gosh.
1: This is a good punchline. This is a good story. You just write it down. He wakes up, he has a notepad by his bed in the White House. Oh, I got to put out this truth when I wake up. This is a good one.
0: He continues. It gets better.
1: Oh.
0: Jasmine Crockett, a very low IQ individual, who was no relation to the legendary frontiersman Davy Crockett, would have been a far better choice for the Democrats. I was destroying Tallarico.
1: Oh, man. I love how he throws that in there. By the way, just in case you're wondering, she's not related to Davy Crockett. Good gosh.
0: Oh, dear Lord.
1: He's brutal. I love it.
0: I forget what I was going to tell you.
1: No, but I mean, really,
0: I think I totally lost on that.
1: No,
0: one.
1: I understand. But on that note, with Cornyn, because this really is historic. When you look at the numbers here, with Cornyn's loss to Ken Paxton for the primary for the Texas Senate seat there on the Republican side, Cornyn lost by 28 points as an incumbent.
0: Oh, I thought it was 25. Okay, I was off.
1: No, that new number actually just came out.
0: Okay.
1: He saw 25 this morning, and now it actually went up in the past few hours.
0: He destroyed him.
1: And this is a runoff election.
0: No one shows up for runoff elections.
1: It's true.
0: And they had a ton of people vote. That's how much they hate Ken, they like Ken Paxton or hate Cornyn.
1: I think a little bit of both. I think it was more hate towards John Cornyn after 24 years in the Senate of doing nothing. Nothing. With his seat there in Texas, other than obstructing the Republican agenda and Trump's agenda, now Ken Paxton has beat him by 28 points. Jen, the widest primary defeat of an incumbent U.S. senator in almost 50 years.
0: Wow.
1: And he's the first.
0: I like that. He'll go down in history as the biggest loser ever.
1: As a bum. And on top of it, if he wasn't a big enough bum already, Cornyn is the first Texas Republican incumbent ever to lose his own primary. Ever.
0: Really?
1: Yes.
0: Wow.
1: The first Texas Republican incumbent ever to lose his primary.
0: That's what happens when you go against the president of the United States.
1: Yeah, it's true. It's a clear message.
0: Yeah.
1: The voters, the Republican voters, are upset with the obstructionists of the Republican Party who are not enacting Trump's agenda, not passing the SAVE Act, not approving his appointments, judges, and so on and so forth. These people were just sitting there in limbo, by the way. No one talks about it, but for the past year and a half, he's got a bunch of appointees that still haven't been put through and approved because you have idiots like John Cornyn, who is now gone, traitors like Mitch McConnell, who are now retiring, Tom Tillis and Cassidy from Louisiana, who also got primaried, and all under the thumb of your buddy there, John Thune, who is the leader of the pack. And now he's a man on an island, completely useless.
0: Ryan was bad.
1: I know, you're right. Thune makes Paul Ryan look like Thomas Jefferson.
0: Yeah,
1: it's unbelievable.
0: Right. He's really bad.
1: And they're all getting voted out, and I am very, very happy to see it. They are all getting what they deserve. Primaried with a capital P.
0: Good.
1: You bums.
0: We're not going to Camp David. We're going to the White House instead today.
1: Fine.
0: The president was supposed to have his cabinet meeting at Camp David. I'm sure all the senators and all the cabinet members are in the press are all upset because I'd rather go to Camp David and hang out. But they're going back to the White House, and Trump said it was because of weather. Other people say it was purely a ruse to see who the leak is. He's trying to catch a leak in the cabinet.
1: I do find that theory interesting. Again, I think it's most likely not true. Like, probably.
0: Okay, if you had to pick somebody, who's the leak on the cabinet? I mean, there's other than it's not going to be Hegseth.
1: No.
0: It's not going to be Marco Rubio.
1: No.
0: It's not going to be Bumgarten.
1: No.
0: I'm not going to, all the guys that are usually with him. So who is it?
1: Jen?
0: Oh, you're going to who?
1: You're not going to like this.
0: What?
1: I think this is completely ridiculous, but I'm just telling you what the rumors are saying. I don't agree with it. I think it's silly and made up, but I'm telling you what the rumors are saying.
0: Who is it?
1: J.D. Vance. The rumors are, I'm telling you.
0: Are you trying to say it's a vice president of the United States?
1: I don't think so. I think this is complete ridiculousness. I'm just stating that.
0: Is he trying to push J.D. out so Marco Rubio is going to be the next president?
1: The rumor is that some of these reports that have come out from Trump's inner circle that Vance is the leaker and that this Camp David thing was in a ruse to try to sniff out who the mole was to see if it was going to be leaked, then where would it come from? Because there would only be a small group of people that would know that they're going to Camp David for the cabinet meeting. And then it comes out. Now it's switched back to the White House. In all fairness, Trump put out a Truth Social saying that they had to switch it back because of weather. They didn't want to travel to Camp David because of weather reports. So they're staying at the White House for the cabinet meeting today. Now, in all likelihood, that's true. There is no leaker and everything's completely fine between Vance and Trump. That's actually what I believe. I just, you know me, I have a conspiratorial brain. And so what I find these reports intriguing is all. But I think this is just some type of fire starter rumor that people are putting out to try to draw a divide between Trump and Vance.
0: Hey, they keep on trying that.
1: Yes.
0: Hey, they've been trying that for a while, and he still supports him. However, did you see his call to India when Marco Rubio was signing that accord with the Indians about raw minerals we're going to get from India?
1: No.
0: He called in the middle of the signing of this document that Rubio put together and said he was the greatest Secretary of State of all time.
1: Oh, yeah. No, he said that a few times.
0: And he will go down in history again. But he called in the middle of the signing.
1: That's funny.
0: And Rubio's like, hey, how you doing, Mr. President? We're signing here the documents.
1: Yeah, look,
0: raw minerals from India.
1: You know,
0: what
1: Trump,
0: you wanted.
1: No, it's true. I mean, Trump has never outwardly criticized Vance at all. In fact, he says he thinks he's doing a great job, but he does seem to favor Rubio.
0: He loves Rubio.
1: He does seem to favor him.
0: I got a news for you. It comes down in this next, the whole ticket, he wants Rubio's president. You know what? I don't think he wants J.D. Vance there.
1: It's interesting.
0: It's just a thought. I did not get to tell you. Very quickly, it's sad news. Former Attorney General Pam Bondi. She was diagnosed with thyroid cancer right after she left the Department of Justice.
1: Yeah.
0: Apparently, she's having treatment and recovering, and the source, at least according to Axios, she's going to be fine. That's sad, though.
1: It is sad. You never want to see that for somebody.
0: No, we never want to see anything like that.
1: Well, hopefully she'll be good. It sounds like she'll be okay.
0: Yeah. They say thyroid cancer, if you're going to get it, is probably if it hasn't spread.
1: Right.
0: If you catch it early, it's one of the most treatable cancers there is.
1: Well, so listen, Jen, if Joe Biden can somehow
0: have stage four pancreatic
1: miraculously
0: cancer,
1: survive stage four pancreatic cancer, then hopefully Pam Bondi will be okay.
0: Speaking of thank you for that.
1: You're welcome.
0: We'll discuss Joe Biden next. He's showing up again. Boy, I don't know why people invite him. And I'm going to cheer you up, Diener.
1: Please do.
0: We're going to talk about your stupid soccer that's coming.
1: Ooh, baby. Couple of weeks.
0: You and the 10 other people are going to watch it.
1: Cannot wait.
0: It's all next day 50 WFTL.
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0: 90 again, skewing above average, real steamy and humid with a slight chance of some scattered isolated rainfall at about 30%. We're going to really amp up the moisture over the next several days with widespread and heavy rains lasting through the weekend and into next week. I'm WPVF 25 First Warning meteorologist Sandra Shaw.
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2: Jennifer Ross, Stephen Diener, happy Wednesday. Thank you so very much for being here. I'm going to ask you a question.
3: Please do.
2: Why is it?
3: Uh-oh. This should be good.
2: You're having a big convention, okay?
3: Yeah.
2: And say you're selling widgets. I don't know.
3: Sure.
2: Who do you invite to be the keynote speaker?
3: Usually.
2: Who would you want?
3: Wow. Maybe some big tech name or like
2: an Elon. You know, maybe you get Bezos to come in.
3: Gary Vaynerchuk, like somebody like that.
2: Who's that?
3: Gary V is a huge entrepreneur.
2: How come I don't know this man?
3: Multi-billionaire.
2: Okay, that's why I don't know. Yeah. He's worth a lot of money.
3: Yes, he is.
2: What does he do?
3: He was a big-time angel investor in a lot of different companies. He's big into tech. Okay. Very, very, very rich guy out of New York.
2: You're a politician.
3: Smart, very smart.
2: And you're on the Democrat side, as the president calls them. Who do you get to come to your big event?
3: If I'm a politician on the Democrat side and it's a big event, I would try to get Obama. If I'm a Democrat with a big event, I would try to get Obama.
2: Would you want to... Okay, you're going to be there, by the way. It's June 27th. Right next door. You're going to be in Washington, D.C.
3: That's true.
2: It's the Maryland Democrat Party's 2026 Fight Back and Win Gala.
3: Oh, my gosh. You're right. I am going to be there. Okay.
2: Fight Back and Win. Who do they invite to be the keynote speaker?
3: I would choose Obama. I would say it's Obama or Hakeem Jeffries. At least if you can't go to Obama, get Timu Obama and get Hakeem Jeffries. Might as well.
2: Well, why don't we get Joe Biden?
3: Oh, no, please.
2: Why would you invite Joe Biden to be your keynote speaker? Please explain this to me. The man can't put a sentence together.
3: Oh, no.
2: And I mean, at this point, and it's purely at this point, if I were his wife, I'd be like, no, you're not going. Somebody's got to stop this man from making public appearances. It's elder abuse at this point.
3: Yeah.
2: Remember, he showed up at that event in Texas. Remember? It was like he got lost in the middle of the speech.
3: I mean,
2: it's sad to see.
3: I'm not
2: picking on the guy because, you know, he's old. I'm picking on the guy because he's demented and he's got Alzheimer's. He shouldn't be out in public speaking.
3: It's wild. I mean, his wife, listen, I know.
2: Svengali is what she is.
3: She is. I mean, Liz, you might get mad at me for saying it, but I agree with you. Yeah, I mean, Joe Biden, I think she's terrible. I mean, she should not be putting him out there like this. It's awful.
2: It's you know, I understand. Okay, my grandmother lived with me, and when I was a kid, I watched that whole Alzheimer's thing, and I watched my mother go through it, and I watched everybody else in my family go through it. So I know what it's like when you take away their responsibility. Especially when you take away the keys to the car. That's a biggie with your parents. I got news for you. But anyway, similar. You don't want to take away Joe Biden's keys, but at the same time, you don't want to put him out there when he can't do what he used to do.
3: Boy, that's rough.
2: It's horrible.
3: And I know we're not going to see any film of this, and you know no one's going to record it and probably put it up, but I can't imagine it's going to be any good. I must say this, though.
2: Yes, dear.
3: On a lighter note, there is a part of me that kind of misses the Biden speeches. You know what I mean?
2: Well, we had fun.
3: Yeah.
2: We made fun of the poor guy.
3: You never knew what it was going to be. What was he going to flub up on? How many times was he going to go?
2: Was Chicken Pop going to show up? What was his name?
3: Corn Pop.
2: Was Corn Pop. No, you know what? No one ever brings up that speech.
3: Oh,
2: he told a bunch of little kids at a pool.
3: I'll never forget
2: it. I used to be a lifeguard here. The kids used to play with the hair on my legs. Let's start there.
3: It was so creepy.
2: And then he talked about Corn Pop. He was the mean guy. But the guy that worked in the locker room showed him how to put chains around his knuckles and to meet Corn Pop in the parking lot and pop him. I'm like, what are you talking? What are you doing? And no one said anything about that speech.
3: I'll never forget it. 2018, I believe.
2: Oh, my gosh. That's how impactful it was. I still remember it. I sat there in awe watching this going, these little kids have no idea what this guy's saying. They thought it was crazy.
3: He was at a children's center in Iowa. I'll never forget it.
2: At a pool.
3: Yeah.
2: Talking about how he was a lifeguard.
3: And this is the guy. Okay. Yeah, keep making him a keynote speaker. But that's what I'm saying. This is why I kind of miss the Biden speeches. You know, you remember how he would scream and he would like bang his fist on the desk?
2: So
3: I miss

0: that. I kind of miss that.
1: Or when he would appear with world leaders. And was it Macron was the one who was the Biden caretaker?
0: Yeah, he was. Every
1: Make sure
0: time
1: you
0: he was
1: put him
0: Macron.
1: In the right circle. Because yeah. Joe would sit there and look at the circles on the floor and figure out where the hell am I supposed
0: Didn't
1: to go.
0: Didn't know where to go.
1: Didn't know where to go.
0: Oh, good memories
1: it's sad.
0: Of Joe.
1: And now you're letting this guy out. Anyway.
0: That's it.
1: We'd spent way too much time
0: know,
1: on that.
0: I'm sorry.
1: Because I want to cheer you up.
0: That did cheer me up. Thank you.
1: Okay. Well, this is going to cheer you up and more. McKinney will be the first cut I will need there, dear old Diener.
0: Yes.
1: The U.S. men's soccer team revealed their players yesterday, that who the players that will represent the United States and the FIFA World Cup.
0: Let's go.
1: Why is it not called FIFA?
0: Don't even get me started.
1: Weston McKinney.
0: Yes.
1: I have no idea. I could hit this guy with my Telluride, wouldn't have a clue.
0: You're
1: He's one
0: know.
1: Of the stars. He made the final roster.
0: Yes, he did. Here he is.
2: I think it's a great opportunity for everyone. You know, I think also the fans here, to the people that maybe don't know a lot about soccer here in America, to be able to feel the passion. I hope that we can deliver the guys that are on the roster to make people fall in love with the game here.
0: That's right. Mm-hmm.
1: About all 10 of them that are going to show up.
0: Jeez, come
1: also
0: on.
1: In the squad, Christian Pulisic.
0: Yeah, that's right. He's the captain. He's the big star.
1: Sebastian Berhalter, son of former U.S. coach Greg Berhalter.
0: That's right, yep.
1: Have no idea who these people are. Gio Reyna?
0: Reyna. Gio Reyna. Good Reyna. Young player. I'm excited
1: son
0: he made
1: of former
0: the team.
1: U.S. player Claudio Reyna.
0: Claudio Reyna was a good player.
1: Reyna. Timothy Weah? Weah?
0: Weah, yep. Another very
1: Christian,
0: good player.
1: We already started talking about. Here's Christian Pulisic, by the way.
0: Okay.
2: I'm trying to take it all in and enjoy the moment as best I can. It's another World Cup. There's no need for extra motivation, but having my friends, my family around, and just being on home soil, it makes it just that much more special.
0: I can't even tell you. And this is not an act. This is not an exaggeration. I am unbelievably excited for this World Cup. I literally cannot wait to watch these games, to watch these matches. The only thing that stinks is that they're going to be on late. So I'm going to be up to like midnight every night watching these games. Just
1: the only thing
0: just
1: I'm excited about is their head coach is Italian, Mauricio Pochettino.
0: Yeah,
1: how do you say this guy's
0: that's
1: name?
0: That's your guy. That's right.
1: Pochettino. They talked to him yesterday. He has a very, very heavy Italian accent.
0: Very heavy accent. A little hard to understand.
1: The team is okay. Going to be in Georgia to train.
0: Right.
1: And then the Stars and Stripes, that's the name of the team, they take on Paraguay. In the opener, June 12th, Los Angeles.
0: They have a very favorable...
1: How many games you got to win to make it to the finals?
0: It's a round robin. Each group has four teams. So ideally, you want to win at least two out of the three and then maybe draw on your third game. Then you'll have a very good shot at getting into the knockout stage because you only get two teams out of each group. So obviously, to guarantee yourself, to get out of the knockout stage or to get out of the group play there, you want to win all three of your matches. But you need to win at least two of them and then hope for a draw on the third one. But they have a very favorable draw with Paraguay, like you said. I believe Australia is in their group. Turkey is a tough matchup. Turkey is a very good team. So that might be one. That's going to be their toughest match. Watch out for that one. But they need to beat Paraguay and Australia. And if they do that, they should be able to make it out of the group.
1: All right, so we're going to Northeast Ohio to watch all of these games, and I'll tell you why in rapid fire.
0: Oh.
1: It's all next, 850 WFTL.
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5: Good morning, everybody. Hope you're off to a great start today. We're going to see highs that are going to reach about 90 again, skewing above average, real steamy and humid with a slight chance of some scattered isolated rainfall at about 30%. We're going to really amp up the moisture the next several days with widespread and heavy rains lasting through the weekend and into next week. I'm WPVF 25 First Warning meteorologist Sandra Shaw.
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17: ABC News, I'm Sherry Preston. The Texas Senate race is set, and it will not include the incumbent, Senator John Cornyn, beaten in the GOP primary by Attorney General Ken Paxton. After Paxton picked up the endorsement of President Trump, on the other side, Democrat James Tallarico. Search teams looking for nine people unaccounted for after the rupture of a tank holding toxic chemicals at a paper plant in Washington State. ABC's Lindsay Tuckman.
18: I want
12: The one person confirmed dead was identified by his family as Gilbert Bernal, a grandfather whose son also worked at the mill. Efforts to find other victims have been called off because the chemicals remaining in the tank make it too volatile. The cause of the rupture, unclear, but the Associated Press reports the company, Nippon Dynawave, has been fined recently for health and safety violations.
18: President Trump gathers his cabinet today as talks continue toward a possible deal with Iran. This is ABC News.
17: This is a Bloomberg Money Minute. Lululemon and the yoga wear company's billionaire founder have reached an agreement to resolve their long-running dispute. Chip Wilson's relationship with Lululemon had become increasingly contentious as the company's financial results have deteriorated. Lululemon will name two of Wilson's nominees to its board. The settlement stands to remove a significant distraction ahead of the arrival of Nike's Heidi O'Neill as CEO in September. Checking on your money, investors are weighing the prospects of a U.S.-Iran peace deal. Stock futures are in the green, heading for another record high. And mortgage rates have increased to the highest level since August. According to the Mortgage Bankers Association, the rate on a 30-year fixed loan is at 6.65%. Since the start of the Iran war at the end of February, the rate has climbed more than half a percentage point. Inflation fears are pushing 10-year Treasury yields higher, driving mortgage rates right up with them. Courtney Donahoe, Bloomberg Radio.
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5: Good morning, everybody. Hope you're off to a great start today. We're going to see highs that are going to reach about 90 again, skewing above average, real steamy and humid with a slight chance of some scattered isolated rainfall at about 30%. We're going to really amp up the moisture the next several days with widespread and heavy rains lasting through the weekend and into next week. I'm WPVF 25 First Warning meteorologist Sandra Shaw.
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1: Oh, enlighten, encourage, enrage, educate. And
0: I was going to say anything else?
1: Excite. This will excite you. We were just talking about the soccer matches, you know, World Cup coming here. Don't they play in Miami?
0: Yeah, they're going to have matches in Miami.
1: Does the United States play in Miami?
0: No.
1: Oh, well, that's kind of sucks.
0: I know. Well, not unless they make it to the later stages, but the group stage, USA plays on the West Coast. So that's...
1: Put that schedule together.
0: Yeah, I don't know. I'm not a fan of it. Anyway.
1: The best sports bar in all of America.
0: Okay.
1: Best sports bar in all of America.
0: Let me take a guess. Is it the... what was it called?
1: I've never heard of this bar before.
0: How about the, Bow Campers? Bow Campers in Del Rey. Is there what, Bow Campers in Del Rey?
1: According to USA's Today, USA Today's 10 Best Reader's Choice Awards.
0: Come on.
1: The number one sports bar in America is a place called the Winking Lizard Tavern in Northeast Ohio.
0: Kind of a weird name, the Winking Lizard.
1: They have over a dozen locations.
0: Sounds like a euphemism.
1: I'm sure it is. The top spot, Winking Lizard.
0: Yes.
1: One, because of their wings, burgers, ribs, and pizza, paired with more than 100 beers, wall-to-wall TVs, and all-around wonderful atmosphere.
0: What about Flanagan's?
1: Winking Lizard Tavern.
0: Duffy's.
1: They don't have enough screens.
0: Duffy's is full of screens.
1: Well, Duffy's does. But yeah. I'm just this is USA Today. It's not me.
0: Fine.
1: We're not too, it's too left for us. I don't know, but I've never been. If you've been to the Winking Lizard Tavern, let me know.
0: It sounds dirty. I don't know why, but it sounds dirty.
1: It's worse than Twin Peaks.
0: Oh, well. That's fair.
1: I'm sure the winking lizard has, yeah, there's a euphemism there somewhere. I'm just saying. Just think about it.
0: Okay. So where are these located? I've never even heard of this.
1: Just said Northeast Ohio.
0: Oh, you did.
1: Do you not listen to thing I ever said?
0: Well, I missed that part.
1: No, you don't. You don't listen.
0: I was trying to think of more sports bars to say. I'm sorry.
1: I'm not going to listen to you. Tell your story. I don't give a crap.
0: No, that one's on me. I'm sorry. That one's on me.
1: Go ahead, go.
0: I was trying to think of more sports bars.
1: Just go.
0: Well, can we go watch the World Cup then at the Winking Lizard? We'll go to your old stomping grounds. We'll go to Ohio.
1: No. Columbus is not in Northeast Ohio. Let's start there.
0: Well, we can go to Columbus and then drive.
1: It's more toward Cleveland. All right.
0: Never mind.
1: Go ahead.
0: I failed miserably.
1: Yes, you did.
0: On this entire
1: Columbus
0: thing.
1: Columbus is in the middle of the state, by the way.
0: Thank you.
1: Just so you know.
0: I appreciate that.
1: Go ahead. I don't know why there's no winking lizard at Buckeye Stadium.
0: There should be one.
1: There should be. Oh, that's a great name. I'm a winking lizard.
0: I have all fluff here, Jen. I have nothing.
1: So do I. So
0: good.
1: Go ahead. You're going to beat the winking lizard?
0: No,
1: I'm
0: not.
1: Think so.
0: No, we started off on a high note. It's all downhill from here, actually. Nothing of importance. But I will say this. I had this stat saved, and since we were talking a lot of politics today on the Texas runoff there where Paxton beat the pants off of John Cornyn, I will mention this when it comes to now the race between Tallarico and Paxton for the Senate seat in Texas. The U.S. National Committee financing update. I know you follow them closely.
1: Is this how much they each spent on their campaign?
0: How much they're spending, how much money they have on hand, how
1: Paxton
0: much debt.
1: Paxton spent a ton to beat Cornyn.
0: Well, the U.S. National Committee financing group there, they have revealed that the RNC has $124 million cash on hand, while the DNC has negative -3.1.
1: That's because of Kamala. She ran them into the ground.
0: They're still trying to cover from that 100%. So, I mean, if you're talking about cash on hand for these midterm races, there's no, it's a statistical fact that the Republican Party has a massive advantage. We'll see how that plays.
1: No, that's not true. Dude, Biden's speaking at the Maryland kickoff gala there. They're going to raise all kinds of funds.
0: They're paying him an ice cream. That's why he's saving money.
1: Two scoops like Trump.
0: Here's some Rocky Road, Joe. Go out there and speak. Oh, yeah. My gosh. I'll also mention this. I don't know if you knew this because you've been following the Stanley Cup playoffs. I know you have.
1: Oh, yeah.
0: But in case you missed it.
1: 48 teams start, 40 get a month later, there's 40 of them. And then another month later, there's 28.
0: You're adding
1: another month later, it takes forever. Every team in the league is in the Stanley Cup playoffs.
0: You've added in like the Russian Federation.
1: It's
0: like
1: my gosh.
0: The Latvian League. You get the 48 teams. The Vegas Knights, Jen. The Vegas Knights.
1: Didn't they win?
0: In 2023, I remember, because they beat the Panthers.
1: Yeah, I was going to say, I thought they had already won a Stanley Cup.
0: They have. Well, now they're back. And get this. So they swept the heavily favored and one of the best teams all season long in the entire NHL, the Colorado Avalanche, got swept by the 39-win Vegas Golden Knights. 39 wins, and they've gone on a massive run to go to the Stanley Cup final after sweeping the Colorado Avalanche in the Western Conference Finals last night in the Stanley Cup playoffs. So why is that of significance, 39 wins? Well, let's put this into perspective. Teams that didn't make the playoffs this year in the East. How about the Florida Panthers, two-time defending cup champions? They had 40 wins, didn't even make the playoffs. New Jersey Devils, 42 wins, didn't make it. The Washington Capitals, 43 wins, didn't make the playoffs. But the Vegas Golden Knights in the Western Conference made the playoffs with 39 wins. They stunk, and they went on a run in the playoffs to now make it to the Stanley Cup final. It's incredible. I know if you weren't paying attention to it.
1: Are you begrudging my Las Vegas Knights?
0: Yes, I am.
1: Why? Because you're jealous.
0: Yes, I am.
1: Because they won fewer games than they made it.
0: They stink, and they made it to the Stanley Cup final.
1: How about Tampa Bay? Weren't they somewhere in there, too?
0: Yeah, no? they got knocked out early, I think it was first or
1: at least they made it.
0: They did make it. That's true.
1: Just like your Panthers.
0: Well, yeah. Panthers didn't make it this year.
1: That's all I heard about. They're going to have a three-peat.
0: Yeah. What are you talking trash about my Panthers?
1: I just like trashing you. I had a horse named Van Beesbrook.
0: Yeah, that's true. You did.
1: Why? She was inseminated during the Panthers' playoff run. So we named her, well, it was, we were going to name him Van Beesbrook, and then it turned out to be a girl, so we called her Beezer for short.
0: Oh, that's funny.
1: It's a true story.
0: Only
1: in my garage, in between periods, it was hysterical.
0: I always say, Jen, your stories need no exaggeration because they're incredible enough. Hey, it's intermission. Let's go do this insemination real quick.
1: You have no idea. That's exactly how it was. Had a run to the airport, get the little cooler. I waited for the whatever the intermission time is between periods. Oh, we ran. I ran and got the horse, put it in the garage. My vet was over at the house. He went in the garage. He did what he had to do and made it back in time to watch the third period or whatever.
0: Spectacular.
1: The hell it was. Tomorrow is a day to celebrate one Stefan Stevens, Stephen Diener, day off, Diener, yes. Disney, Diener.
0: Why is that, Jen?
1: It is National Hamburger Day.
0: Oh, delicious.
1: Shouldn't I have done this on, like, Memorial Day?
0: Probably.
1: Anyway, several burger joints offering specials, including Burger King.
0: Okay, naturally, yes.
1: Rail Perks Program members get a free hamburger with $3 purchase. Shake Shack offering the same thing, but you got to buy a minimum $10. Here's the best part. You ever have the Stack Burger at Dairy Queen?
0: No.
1: It's a dollar off for the entire week next week.
0: Oh, it's very generous.
1: This week. I guess it's this week. Wow. Other deals? Sonic, Whataburger, Smashburger, Checkers. Everybody's got a deal. So if there's a hamburger in the place, the odds are to celebrate National Hamburger Day. If you're one of their, like, you know, Perks members, you're going to get a little perk.
0: I got to tell you, very underrated, and they do a lot now with, like, the whole Make America Healthy Again movement with RFK Jr. Steak and Shake. Really, really good. If you haven't been lately, I mean, this is not an endorsement or anything. We're talking about burger places. Steak and Shake is phenomenal. I love that place.
1: Didn't they go out of business?
0: No, they didn't go out of business.
1: I used to go to the one on Lake Worth. I don't think it's there anymore.
0: There's one in Stewart, actually. If you go down US 1. Over by, where is it? It's in the Jensen Beach area, actually. More Jensen Beach.
1: I don't go north of the bridge. It's too crazy for me. I stay south of that bridge.
0: Fair enough.
1: Plus, I'm afraid to go over that bridge since I got hit.
0: Oh, gosh.
1: They say it's safe. I don't know. Got hit.
0: I mean, it should be okay.
1: Well, it's been okay for months, for years now. Scaring me. I got hit.
0: Jen, I'll finish with this.
1: I go around through downtown.
0: Good gosh.
1: Go underneath the bridge.
0: It's a beautiful area. I love that. I like that
1: spot. It is pretty.
0: Two things real quick. Number one, your guy, LeBron James.
1: Is he retiring finally?
0: No.
1: Oh, jeez.
0: In fact, the opposite. There are rumors that he might actually leave L.A. I think he's been there like 7 years already. He will enter free agency.
1: Who's going to pick him up?
0: 8 years. Wow, he was 8 years already with the Lakers. Unbelievable. Well, to answer your question, according to the reports, the rumors are he might go back again to Cleveland to finish off his career. What do you say? Are you in or out on LeBron going back
1: Cleveland will destroy him if he comes back.
0: No, they'll always love him. He's their favorite
1: son. No, they hate that man. They hate him. He left them in the lurch.
0: I mean, I think they were okay, though, the second time, because he won the championship there. He brought the championship to Cleveland, and then he went off to L.A. and did his thing. I think they're good. You know, it was different when he left Cleveland for Miami. There was a lot of hate, a lot of animosity there. And then he went back after staying in Miami for 4 years, and they accepted him back. He won a championship, so I think they're okay.
1: Yeah. not at the Winking Lizard, they're not okay with him coming back.
0: No, you're right. The Winking Lizard, they're not okay with it. You're 100% correct.
1: I'm not a big fan of LeBron James. I've never liked the man.
0: And that's why I spoke about him. And that's why I'm going to finish off with this guy as well. Another one of your favorites, Bad Bunny.
1: I don't have a problem with Bad Bunny. I just don't think he was the right choice for the Super Bowl, but that's my personal opinion.
0: I tend to agree with you. So, Jen, since you're a huge Bad Bunny fan, you will be happy to know.
1: I got tickets for his next show.
0: you can see him, or at least hear him, in Toy Story 5.
1: What?
0: That's right.
1: I saw the new trailer. I didn't see his voice.
0: It has been revealed.
1: Who is he?
0: The big reveal yesterday that Bad Bunny is playing the character Pizza with sunglasses.
1: Who?
0: He's a slice of pizza that wears sunglasses. I am not kidding you.
1: They couldn't have picked an Italian to be the pizza?
0: Nope. Okay. Spanish pizza.
1: Spanish pizza.
0: Which is delicious. I'm fine with that.
1: I like Bad Bunny. Good for him. He was great in that Adam Sandler film.
0: Oh, he was hilarious. Yeah, Billy Madison, too.
1: He was great. He was really good in that film. And then his performance at the Super Bowl, I mean, the problem was I didn't understand a word he said.
0: Yeah, you know, obviously a lot of the stuff that he said leading up to it I had a big issue with.
1: Yeah,
0: but we spoke
1: he was
0: about
1: kind
0: that.
1: Of a jerk. So,
0: yeah.
1: You know, oh, learn Spanish. You got 6 weeks. Well, you know, to you.
0: Well,
1: learn
0: now
1: English. Sorry.
0: Now he's back in our good graces because he's playing pizza with sunglasses.
1: No, he's back in your good graces because you like Toy Story, and it doesn't put him in good graces. I don't care.
0: Comes out in a few weeks.
1: Does it really?
0: Yeah.
1: Already?
0: Mm-hmm.
1: Oh, it's summer. Speaking of summer, they're out with a list of things. This is, I don't know who the hell they talked to, but they didn't talk to anybody in my family. I don't know about your family. You know, because kids are getting out of school. When's the last day of, for last day of school, elementary school around here is Friday. And all they've done, I asked Nora, what'd you do today? We played games. What'd you do today? Watched a movie. What'd you do today? We went outside and we played tag.
0: Oh, yeah. They're not
1: doing anything.
0: Yeah,
1: I don't know why they have the last week of school. Let them out early. Anyway, they have a list of summer games to get for your children to keep them busy for the summer. I think this is going to last about 2 seconds. We'll discuss next. 850 WFTL.
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3: 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Two accidents slowing you down now here in Palm Beach County, beginning I-95 southbound at Gateway Boulevard. You'll find the second on Military Trail, just south of Hypoluxa Road. 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I'm Parker Starr.
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8: Good morning, everybody. Hope you're off to a great start today. We're going to see highs that are going to reach about 90 again, skewing above average, real steamy and humid with a slight chance of some scattered isolated rainfall at about 30%. We're going to really amp up the moisture the next several days with widespread and heavy rains lasting through the weekend and into next week. I'm WPVF 25 First Warning meteorologist Sandra Shaw.
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1: Apple Music.
0: This is a new product reveal.
1: That is. It's Tupperware meeting. It is the East South Florida Morning Show. Jennifer Ross, Stephen Dieter. Thanks for joining us. It's Wednesday. I'm losing my voice. I don't know why.
0: I noticed.
1: Allergies are really, really bad.
0: They are really bad. You're right.
1: Anyway, Ken Paxton on his way to becoming the new U.S. Senator for Texas. I'm saying he's going to destroy Tallarico, but that might not be the case.
0: I like confidence. I like that.
1: He destroyed John Cornyn. What are the new reports? He won by how many points?
0: 28 points.
1: Cornyn went down. He's going down in flames, and he's made the record book. What were the statistics you just shared?
0: Oh, it was crazy. Yeah, if you didn't hear me earlier, they said that he was the first Texas Republican in a primary incumbent to ever lose. First ever incumbent in a primary in Texas for a Republican primary to lose. And
1: wow.
0: Then it was
1: ever.
0: And it was one of the biggest beatdowns ever for someone who is an incumbent, just in general.
1: Well, he's going to be taking on State Representative James Tallarico, who Trump refers to as Alfred E. Newman. He said Jasmine Crockett, no relation to the great Davy Crockett,
0: I always love
1: would have been a better choice.
0: He throws in that qualifier every time he mentions Jasmine Crockett. By the way, not related to Davy Crockett.
1: Not related to Davy Crockett.
0: I think we know that.
1: Jeez Louise.
0: He can't help himself.
1: He is funny, though.
0: It's hilarious.
1: You got to give him credit for that one. He is funny. Your buddy, NVIDIA there, CEO Jensen Wang, spending $150 billion a year. He made the announcement yesterday in Taiwan.
0: A year?
1: For the chip makers planned at Taiwan headquarters.
0: My goodness.
1: It'll be the NVIDIA, he said, epicenter of the AI revolution is Taiwan.
0: I might be digging too deep here, but when you make an investment like that in a country for your own business, you know you have to have China in the back of your mind if they overtake Taiwan.
1: That's a good question.
0: Right. So, I mean, is that an indication? Does he have an inside source that China's not going to take over anytime soon? Or does he just not care if China takes over Taiwan and he doesn't expect it to hurt his business?
1: I would assume he doesn't care.
0: Hmm.
1: Either that or he's hoping China's going to invest in his business.
0: Interesting.
1: Should be interesting. Speaking of new businesses, the Alan B. Miller Medical Center is open in Palm Beach Gardens. First hospital open in that region since 1979.
0: Oh, my gosh. Are you okay?
1: Sorry. My own dog scared the crap out of me. Sorry about that.
0: I mean,
1: wasn't expecting her to bark like that.
0: We all got scared.
1: Okay, stop.
0: At least you didn't curse.
1: I have no idea what she's barking at. I don't know. Ooh. Tilly may be on the porch.
0: Oh, Tilly's always causing trouble.
1: There's somebody on the porch that shouldn't be there, and she gets upset.
0: Thank God you didn't curse. Oh, my goodness.
1: Hey.
0: Uh-oh.
1: She's underneath. She's underneath my desk. That's all I can say.
0: Everything's banging around there.
1: I'm sorry. I'm so sorry.
0: You should make this stuff up. Let's try to survive.
1: If you've been avoiding downtown Delray, some good news.
0: Yes.
1: Apparently, the parking fees are ridiculous there. I haven't been in downtown Delray in quite a while because it's pretty far away from my house. But used to love it there. City's rolling out free parking Wednesdays. They're waiving fees for days and nights for all city-owned garages and lots starting every Wednesday from June through August. So next Wednesday, free parking in the lots for the city-owned garages and lots. I don't know how many there are.
0: That's good.
1: But, you know, you probably have to get there early if you want to go out to dinner Wednesday night and you want to park for free, because the private lots and street parking, you still got to pay for it.
0: It's tough to park down there. And it is. They have a lot of, you know, a lot going for them in downtown Delray. There's a lot of good spots there. I mean, I know it's not Christmas, but I do love the Christmas tree lighting there in Delray. We haven't been there in a few years, but it was always great.
1: It's fun. Yeah. I like the 100-foot tall Christmas tree.
0: Yeah, exactly.
1: School's out. Basically, kids are on vacation. Your kids are on vacation.
0: Correct.
1: They're out with a list of the best outdoor toys to keep your children amused for hours. This would last about 30 seconds in my house.
0: I just bought two new pool toys yesterday, so I'm curious to see if these make the list.
1: Okay. Reusable water balloons.
0: Yes. Yes. That's exactly. It just came in from Amazon yesterday. Yes. I got 12 new reusable water balloons.
1: You're going to hate them.
0: Why?
1: Because the kids are going to throw them at you.
0: Oh, well,
1: and you better pray they don't break, because they usually break.
0: All right.
1: So much for reusable.
0: Jeez.
1: Stomp rockets.
0: Okay.
1: Step down hard and watch the thing go flying. Have no idea what it is. Walkie-talkies.
0: Always a classic. That's a staple. Sure. I should get them walkie-talkies, actually.
1: They don't go that far unless you get really nice ones.
0: Yeah, that's all right.
1: A badminton or croquet set. I got that croquet set from our cohort. Still in the box.
0: Oh, that's right. Remember that. Yes, that's right. You did get that. Well, who was it? Was it Eric Erickson that sent it to you?
1: Eric Erickson sent it to me. It's a beautiful set, too. I don't want to open it up because it's so nice.
0: That's funny.
1: Any Nerf ball.
0: Yep. That's okay. Funny. Nothing really much has changed. We had badminton going when I was a kid. Nerf was huge. Yeah.
1: Make right, at my house, tables. Sidewalk chalk.
0: Oh, of course.
1: That's
0: easy.
1: Deal.
0: Yeah.
1: Just watch out for the rain.
0: All right.
1: A bubble machine.
0: I was about to say something with bubbles, 100%. And, you know, back in my day, Jen, we had to work for our bubbles. We had to take that little wand, get our fingers all sticky when the wand fell in the bubble container. We had to put our fingers in to grab the wand. And you know how many bubbles we got out of it in one blow? Maybe 4 or 5. Now they got these newfangled machines that spit out 1,000 bubbles in a second.
1: I love those machines.
0: Kids are spoiled these days.
1: I love the bubble machine.
0: They made us work for our bubbles when I was a kid.
1: And
0: 30 seconds.
1: And the last thing that you should buy your children to keep them amused all summer long, a blow-up kiddie pool for the backyard.
0: Totally
1: ding,
0: agree.
1: Ding, ding, ding, ding, ding, ding.
0: Very good.
1: I got news for you. We bought Tilly those pools. I can't. I will take a video and send it to you.
0: Tilly is Jen's pet pig, by the way.
1: Tilly flopping in the pool is hysterical. She jumps in and she stands there, and then she just falls on her side, and all the water gets displaced. So there's like an inch of water left.
0: It sounds like me when I go into a pool.
1: Yeah, it's kind of, you know, like you're not that big, trust me. Anyway, have a great day. Go enjoy your kiddie pool or your croquet set in the backyard.
0: You.
1: We'll be back tomorrow morning at 6 o'clock. We would love to see you then. Thanks for being here, and God bless.
9: 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Two accidents slowing you down now here in Palm Beach County. Beginning I-95 southbound at Gateway Boulevard. You'll find the second on Military Trail just south of Hypoluxa Road. 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
11: Good morning, everybody. Hope you're off to a great start today. We're going to see highs that are going to reach about 90 again, skewing above average, real steamy and humid with a slight chance of some scattered isolated rainfall at about 30%. We're going to really amp up the moisture the next several days with widespread and heavy rains lasting through the weekend and into next week. I'm WPVF 25 First Warning meteorologist Sandra Shaw.
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14: From ABC News, I'm Sherry Preston. In a couple of hours, President Trump will gather his cabinet at the White House to discuss where things stand in the war with Iran, which has been underway for 3 months now. ABC senior Washington correspondent Rachel Scott is at the White House.
15: President Trump will be hosting a cabinet meeting here at the White House amid all of this uncertainty on whether there will be a deal with Iran and amid those escalating tensions. The president and senior administration officials had been optimistic about the progress of these talks, but this morning, still nothing has been finalized, and Iran is is vowing retaliation after the U.S. launched what it called self-defensive strikes in the region.
14: President Trump's endorsement helped Texas Attorney General Ken Paxton defeat incumbent Senator John Cornyn in the Republican primary in that state. Next up, the midterm election in November, where Paxton will take on Democrat James Tallarico. Here's ABC Washington Bureau Chief Rick Klein.
5: Tallarico has become just a fast rising star in the Democratic Party, only 37 years old, but he's been in the Texas legislature for years now. And he's got a reputation as someone more on the progressive side than the moderate side, but someone that has been apt to make some surprises. And famously, he broke through with an interview with Joe Rogan, and Rogan encouraged him to run for president.
14: Cruz working at the White House, building a UFC ring on the South Lawn for a fight on President Trump's birthday. As the World Health Organization says, the Ebola outbreak is spreading faster than it can be contained, the CDC is asking its workforce for help.
17: An internal email obtained by ABC News shows acting CDC Director Dr. Jay Bhattacharya urging employees to volunteer to screen Americans returning from Ebola hot zones for possible signs of the virus. The U.S. is one of several countries tightening travel restrictions amid the rapidly growing outbreak.
14: ABC's Faith Abube at the CDC. One person killed, 9 injured, 9 still missing after a chemical tank rupture at a paper mill in Longview, Washington. You're listening to ABC News.
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20: 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And
22: McAllen, Texas was one metro area. It's a very much a buyer's market now. Fort Myers, Cape Coral, Florida was another one.
20: Jeff Ostrowski, housing analyst at Bankrate, says there's concern among some potential home buyers about making a mistake in buying at the top.
22: So you've got these softer markets. It's where prices are falling. You don't want to buy now if in a year your home's going to be worth 5% less. It's like, do I do it now or do I wait and see if things keep getting worse?
20: At the same time, other markets, especially in the Northeast, he says, are really tight seller's markets right now. And if you're home shopping there, be ready to move fast. With Rochester, Hartford, Allentown, Pennsylvania, and Boston among the strongest seller's markets. And that's the Bloomberg Real Estate Report. I'm Denise Pellegrini.
26: 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This year's U.S. Open Golf Championship tees off June 18th at Shinnecock Hills Golf Club in the Tony Hamptons area of Long Island, New York. And there's good news for those attending. The average rate for a hotel or room rental is just over $1,100 a night during the championship rounds. But that's slightly down from last year. And local real estate agents say rentals are easier to find this year, so last-minute bookers may get a bargain. Tom Busby, Bloomberg Radio.
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2: Good morning, everybody. Hope you're off to a great start today. We're going to see highs that are going to reach about 90 again, skewing above average, real steamy and humid with a slight chance of some scattered isolated rainfall at about 30%. We're going to really amp up the moisture over the next several days with widespread and heavy rains lasting through the weekend and into next week. I'm WPVF 25 First Warning meteorologist Sandra Shaw.
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4: 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Brian Kilmeade Show coming your way. 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And by every day, you can check us out on the Fox News Radio app. We have a lot to discuss today, a lot of moving parts. The president with a major meeting in the Oval Office. We'll cover that, and a lot of big decisions need to be made. So let's get to the big three.
6: Number three.
7: And this is an announcement that does three key things. It builds 200,000 new affordable homes, preserves 200,000 affordable homes alongside it. And then, additionally, it invests in tenants across the city.
4: Don't be surprised when you elect a socialist, when he puts socialist policies in place. Cities in crisis. As Mamdani unveils the failed plan on housing. Because we look at the past. Spencer Pratt tries to save Los Angeles and Seattle residents try to save their own lives. We'll discuss.
6: Number two.
16: The Iranians are being defiant right now. They're laying mines with speedboats in the Strait of Hormuz while the Iranians are claiming to negotiate with the Americans in good faith. So I'm not very optimistic.
4: Either my major meeting in the Oval Office as all players assemble to examine all options with Iran. I think it's back to the battle. We'll see.
6: Number one.
23: Donald Trump is in charge of this party. There is no question about it. He is 9 for 9 in Senate endorsements. He is across the board in the House. He's running away with it. The question is, does it carry as much weight in the midterms as it does in the primaries?
4: Well, we'll see, because certain these are red seats. Texas front and center as the Dems avoid an anti-Semitic disaster and oust the insane Al Green. Republicans pick Paxson to run versus Tallarico and will cost them about $100 million to save the seat that John Cornyn's had for years. I think John Cornyn was a much better choice. And the way he lost was about 30 points. And I think it would have been 5 points either way without President Trump weighing in, who said some really nice things about John Cornyn, unlike when he ousted Bill Cassidy. Here's John Cornyn showing nothing but class yesterday, cut two.
24: There's a simple rule in elections. You've heard me say it before. And that is the candidate who gets the most votes wins. The party in the majority gets to govern, and my hope is to keep my party in power for generations. I am an optimist by nature, which is just another way of saying I am a Texan.
4: Well, the one thing is, President likes Paxson better. I guess with Cornyn, he didn't endorse him quick enough. I don't know what it is, but Cornyn's extremely popular in the Senate. Bill Cassidy, extremely popular in the Senate. Tom Tillis, extremely popular in the Senate. So the Republicans, all three Republicans, and their dead senators walking. So you got them and dicey votes with Murkowski and Collins. So the president's going to have a really tough time getting things through the Senate. For example, unless you have the ideal nominee, you would never get a Pete Hegseth or a Kash Patel. As much as I like both of them, they would never get through the Senate right now. And the president's got a labor secretary position to fill and a DNI position to fill. And until those elections are over, the president made things difficult on himself by showing his power. But he wants the right people in there, and he's got just as much power as he's ever had. However, the Wall Street Journal believes they'll have to spend $100 million to keep that Senate seat against Tallarico, even though he's a whack job and he's a extreme lefty pretending to be somebody else that mainstream publications are hailing again, just like they did Beto O'Rourke. But the attack plan is clear for Ken Paxson and everybody else. Use Tallarico's words and beliefs against him. Cut four.
25: My opponent is the most extreme radical the Democrats have ever nominated. He's even running a vegan campaign, whatever that is. He goes by a few names that you may all have heard of. Some people know him as Tofu Tallarico. Some people call him Six-Gender Jimmy. I've even heard some people call him James Tallarico. And others refer to him simply as Low T Tallarico. But no matter what you call him, let me tell you this. James Tallarico is a threat to everything we hold dear in this state and in this country. He's a threat to our security and our safety.
4: Yeah. And listen, he'd be terrible. He belongs to Massachusetts where he'd probably win, you know, like Elizabeth Warren. But he's not a moderate. And don't let anyone pretend that he is a moderate. He'll try to change his stance and say he eats meat or say that God's a man. But remember when he said this, cut eight.
0: God is non-binary. In Genesis 1:26, God speaks of God's self in the plural, saying, let us make human beings in our image to be like us.
4: Good luck with that. That'll go far. So we'll see. They did dodge a bullet to the Democrats by not nominating this Maureen Galindo, who made some horrible comments about Zionists should be put in jail. Essentially, it upset. I got to give credit to a couple of Democrats for standing up to crazy candidates like Galindo. Like, for example, when it looked like Galindo was winning before she made her comments and it became public, Congressman Jared Moskowitz said this, cut 13.
1: This is not just an anti-Semitic comment. This is literally wanting to do what the Nazis did in Germany. Let's start rounding up Jews and put them in camps. She doesn't belong in the Democratic Party. She doesn't belong in politics. This sort of stuff does not belong in America. And I want to be abundantly clear. Should she wind up here, okay, as soon as she is sworn in, I will vote. I will force a vote to expel her. And I will force a vote to expel her every single solitary day until we achieve that objective. She is not going to be a member of the House if she gets here for long.
4: But here's the problem. Moskowitz and Gottheimer are unique. They're standing up. They're pro-Israel. I'm not sure they agree with Bibi Netanyahu, but they're pro-Israel. That's not a problem. You like a prime minister, you don't like a prime minister. That's not a problem. Never has been. You like Ariel Sharon, you didn't like him. It's not a problem. You know, you wish, that Naftali Bennett was still there. That's fine. Whatever you think. But you got to be pro-Israel. Just don't lose an ally because you think it's not politically advantageous. Dan Goldman is not against Israel. I won't even say he's very pro-Israel, but he's a congressman from New York, hates Trump, as vicious against Trump as any Adam Schiff comment is, and he's losing by 30 points to a socialist in New York who is, I think, Jewish and has abandoned Israel. That's what the party is. I think it's extremely scary. They're boycotting Israeli food stores in New York City. They're going after Muslims that aren't anti-Israel in New York City, which sadly is the capital, is the unofficial capital of the country, finest city in the land, most diverse, most successful businesses are Israeli owned, the majority. And I think they're going to end up pulling out if this continues. But that's the scary part about where the party's going. But the good thing is, I think for the country, that Galindo did not win. Al Green is out. That's the guy who shook his cane at President Trump. He lost his primary. He got trounced. He's an embarrassment to Texas. Texas is too good for that. When we come back, by the way, yesterday I covered the announcement of the 26-man roster for the U.S. men's national soccer team. So I'm going to have a couple of interviews there. So I'm not going to be too long here. But I do want to go to Iran where the presidents have a meeting that was supposed to be at Camp David. Now it'll be a cabinet meeting. I don't think he's going to open up to the press. I hope he doesn't. I hope he just gets to work because he's got a lot of major decisions to make. He wants to open up the strait. No tolls. He wants the 1,000 pounds of uranium, no funding of proxies, and no enrichment. What do they want in return? They want freeing up of some funds. They still want to control the strait along with Oman. And they want to enrich to 3% the way they had it in the past. And I'm not too sure that they even want a limit on their ballistic missile capacity. So unless they give the president what he wants, he's not going to cut a deal. He just won't do it. And every day they do suffer economically, but so does a lot of the world and a lot of our allies. I want the president to go back and fight it out. I think we got the military to do it. We got rearmament to get through it. And they got to be cut down to size. Cut 17 is General Jack Keane. Cut 17.
5: Phase one, we're trying to get an agreement, a memorandum of understanding of what the framework will be for the next 60 days of negotiations. So the words here will matter. Straits of Hormuz, number one. We know it's likely going to be open, and the leverage for that is our own economic naval blockade. They open the straits, we remove the blockade.
4: Yeah. As soon as they do that, they will do it. Then we'll see, I think, 100 ships a day go through there. We'll see. All right, when we come back, my interviews with some of the newest members of the World Cup team as they start full practicing today, two friendlies, and then it's June 12th, game one. Don't move.
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8: Hey, we are back. Yesterday, I had a chance to be at the unveiling of the 26-man roster for the U.S. men's national team, and it was just a perfect setting on the rooftop in the South Street Seaport in New York City, overlooking the in the backdrop was the Brooklyn Bridge, iconic, obviously, big stage set up. Weather couldn't have been better, about 75 degrees and sunny. I was out of New York. I was in Florida.

0: Florida, but evidently you guys in the Northeast, nothing but rain for four straight days. That was fortuitous. And then they had a press conference, had a chance to do one-on-ones after. So I had a chance to talk to Sebastian Burholter. Remember, his dad was the coach of the team in the last World Cup. Then also Christian Pulisic, he is the captain, and Tim Ream, the 38-year-old center back. And I want you to hear my interview with one of the surprising picks. Not that he didn't deserve it. Not many people were expecting it. Sebastian Burholter, cut 49. Sebastian, what was it like when you heard earlier than today that you made the roster?
1: Today was a really surreal moment, you know, just being up there with all the guys and seeing all the fans in the stands. That's something that I think is one of the best days of my life, you know, like really having that moment where like, wow, like I'm on the team. And yeah, it's something that I'll think about the rest of my life.
0: 4 years ago, where were you? Well, your dad was coaching.
1: Yeah.
0: Where was his son?
1: In the stands, you know, being the biggest fan that I possibly could be. And that's, I was wishing I was out there, but the first and foremost is that I could just support and be there for the guys and just cheer as loud as I can. And, you know, I think that gave me that much desire to go out there and in 4 years' time to go and hopefully be on the team.
0: And where do you see yourself? Interior midfield?
1: Yeah, somewhere in the midfield, but honestly, anywhere. I think he's put me out wide before, and wherever, you know, on the field is amazing.
0: Right, and what did your dad say about all this? He must have been more nervous leading up to this.
1: My mom was more of a wreck, yeah. My dad was just super proud, and, you know, he just said, I love you, man. I'm so proud of you and everything you've accomplished. And my mom was a wreck crying with my sister, so, yeah, it was nice, though.
0: And when did you realize you could play at this level? I mean, you're playing in the MLS now, and you're very young. When did you realize I can rise to this level?
1: I think I always had the belief, but I wasn't sure. You know, I always believed in myself I could, but until I, you know, I've got here and then kind of, you know, I haven't been on the team even a year yet, you know, so it's still trying to find myself and what I'm good at. But yeah, I always had the belief, and then being with this group, you know, having Mauricio's trust and him, you know, instilling that in me kind of led me to, you know, realizing I can do this.
0: So the red, white, and blue, it's probably all over your house. Yeah. What does it mean to play for your country?
1: Yeah, I know. It's, I think my family bleeds it, you know. It's something that it's been instilled in us since day one, and there's no greater feeling than playing for your country, and I mean that honestly. Like, it's the best thing that, you know, I'll ever do, and professionally, so it's something that I'm so excited.
0: So it's one thing about it, it's not necessarily the best players, it's how they play together. That's what coach is saying. What do you think it's about? What has he told you about your game that he wants you to work on, and what do you think got you on the team?
1: Yeah, for me, I think it's just being myself. You know, I think he's seen that I'm my best version when I'm myself, and when I'm scrapping, I'm working hard, and I'm, you know, I'm using my quality on set pieces and my crosses and passes through lines, stuff like that, to just to be who I am, you know, and bring that competitive fighting spirit.
0: Right. So you got Paraguay game one. Mm-hmm. You seen any of them on video? Were you there for the last game last year?
1: Yeah, I know. I played in that game last year, and honestly, one of my best friends and my center mid partner in Vancouver is a center mid for Paraguay, so know a lot about him, and are going to try to get the best of him for sure.
0: Right. And then you have game two would be Australia.
1: Yeah.
0: What could you tell us about that?
1: They're also a good team. You know, they gave us a tough game. I heard they're really physical, so that's going to be another fun game.
0: Right. And playing out on the West Coast, you're used to that?
1: Yeah, I live in Vancouver and play all my games out there, so yeah, no problem.
0: All right, and lastly, when the national anthem plays and you're out there, what's going to be going through your mind?
1: I can't believe I'm here, honestly. Like, I hopefully I don't cry because it's so close to the game, but I can see myself shedding a couple of tears 100%.
0: So he's into it. Obviously, he's very much into it. And I think he's 22 years old. I think you guys are going to get to know him. He could be on the team for the next 15 years. So I think someone's going to emerge off the bench. I think all 26 are capable of starting. But the crazy thing is, not crazy, but the thing that's noteworthy is 10 defenders, three forwards. And they seem a little bit light at midfield, but they got three great goalies. So I think that could make up for a lot. Just like in hockey, just like in lacrosse, if you have a hot goalie, it all changes because they make a good team great and they make a great team unbeatable. And this is a good team that needs a goalie to be great. But traditionally, Americans have always had great goalies. I think it's just because of the type of sports we play. If you look at Tony Meola, if you look at Brad Friedel, if you look at Casey Keller, you look at Tim Howard, these are the best. These are some of the best in the world when they were at the top of their game. So it would not surprise me to see a goalie get really hot. So that was what was happening yesterday. I'll bring back some more of those, some more throughout the Wednesday edition of the show. But the other thing I want to talk about, what's happening in the game's going to be played in Los Angeles. And people are going to be talking about the homelessness situation. They're going to be talking about the high taxes. They're going to talk about the way Pacific Palisades has not been rebuilt. But most of all, they'll be talking, I think, about Spencer Pratt. He has gotten everybody's attention because not only is he different, he is gaining on an incompetent Karen Bass, who's actually thinks she's doing a good job and thought she was just going to float to this. She's not. And Spencer Pratt is all over better ads, better answers on homelessness, talking about the waste that she has pointed out. And also yesterday, she was campaigning way too close to a polling location, and he slammed her with a lawsuit. And said he's going to sue him. And now she's got to go answer and she's got to get her attorneys together in order to answer this lawsuit. I mean, the guy is for real. I'm telling you, it will be one of the hottest stories in America. If it was a Democrat running in a Republican area like Tallarico, it would be on the cover of every newspaper. But he's not. But people are noticing that he's got a real shot, including Harvey Levin. Listen to what Harvey Levin said on the Two Angry Men podcast, Cut 38.
2: When Spencer and Karen Bass face off in the general election, do you think that she is going to debate him? Because I think if she does, he will kick her ass. She is not good at this because it's really hard to say, who are you going to believe, me or your lying eyes?
0: Because Harvey Levin knows, even though he's surrounded by liberal organizations and radicals like Robert De Niro, who lives in New York, but, you know, the Hollywood crowd, where there is no Hollywood anymore, there literally is no, there is almost no Hollywood. There's no TV industry there. There's no movie industry there. The lots are basically empty. They've made it cost prohibitive to do anything in California where Hollywood is. And Hollywood is, and most of Hollywood Boulevard is too seedy to bring tourists to. It's crazy. You almost don't want to, you almost don't want to star in Hollywood Boulevard because it gets destroyed and it's almost insulting. So there is there's such an opportunity for a normal person to become mayor and begin to fix things. I mean, they should have hired Rick Caruso years ago. Now they got a shot with Spencer Pratt. And he's going to sound, and from what I can tell, he's going to surround himself with good, competent people. Majority with Tom Emery.

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3: ABC News, I'm Sherry Preston. No signs of progress yet in talks between the U.S. and Iran, days after President Trump announced a deal had been largely negotiated. The president meets with his entire cabinet later this morning. One person dead, nine unaccounted for after a chemical tank ruptured in Washington state.
4: The facility, which employs about 1,000 people, makes a variety of paper goods. Officials say the 900,000-gallon tank contains white liquor, a mixture of chemicals that can burn the skin or burn the lungs if inhaled. Efforts to find other victims temporarily called off overnight because the chemicals remaining in the tank made it too volatile.
3: NBC's Melissa Adan. President Trump had a post this morning calling former President Joe Biden a crooked politician after Biden sued the Department of Justice. The lawsuit looking to stop the release of recordings that were central to a special counsel probe around his handling of classified documents. This is ABC News.
5: This is a Bloomberg Money Minute. Some positivity on Wall Street this morning. Strategists at Goldman Sachs see a 17% return on the S&P 500 this year, thanks to earnings growth and the AI boom. Get ready, though, for even higher food prices, bad weather, tariffs, and a dwindling cattle herd, pushing up grocery prices at an above-average pace. And the Iran war and a potential El Nino weather pattern are going to add to the pressures all the way into next year. Gen Z spending more in the gym than on going out, with gym-related spending among Gen Zers and millennials rising as alcohol consumption continues to decline, according to Bank of America, and gyms replace bars as social hubs. Are you spending more on travel these days in spite of rising costs for everything else too? 66% of Americans, according to Bloomberg Intelligence, expect to spend more on vacation this year than they did a year ago. 43% tapping into savings to fund trips, 53% paying with credit cards. Denise Pellegrini, Bloomberg Radio.
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9: Good morning, everybody. Hope you're off to a great start today. We're going to see highs that are going to reach about 90 again, skewing above average, real steamy and humid with a slight chance of some scattered isolated rainfall at about 30%. We're going to really amp up the moisture the next several days with widespread and heavy rains lasting through the weekend and into next week. I'm WPVF 25 First Warning meteorologist Sandra Shaw.
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12: Hey, we are back, and with me in studio is Majority Whip Congressman Tom Emmer out of Minnesota. Great to see you, Congressman. I see you got a bad ankle, a bad Achilles, but you're playing hurt.
13: Hey, we'll be fine. I am a one-legged man in a kicking contest right now, but we're winning.
12: Right, yeah, absolutely. So, for example, I think the thing that comes to mind now is what a great job the vice president's doing cracking down on fraud. I think 16 have been arrested in Minnesota.
13: Yeah, already. That was just last week.
12: Yeah.
13: There were 15, and this one is separate from the Feeding Our Future scandal, which is $250 million, largest pandemic fraud case in the country. This is now healthcare fraud, Brian.
12: Right.
13: It's $90 million in healthcare fraud. They defrauded, took money away from the disabled, from elderly, I mean children, and it's pathetic. Yeah, I congratulations to the vice president. He's doing an amazing job, and really got to commend President Trump for unleashing the task force, a strike task force on Minnesota.
12: See, the other thing that's interesting is they're getting the money back. In his press conference yesterday, he said, I'm bringing this money back and putting it back into the Treasury. And the thing is, it was stuck out with me. When Stephen Miller said, you know, when these programs were put out there for people, whether it's food stamps or Medicaid, Medicare, it was kind of a mutual trust thing. You say you need the money, we'll give it to you. But the follow-up, there was no follow-up because that bond was broken. In fact, people took advantage of it, especially during the pandemic.
13: Well, they've been taking advantage of it forever. And we've known that there are these state-run scams, right? They charge the federal government back for more than they actually incur, so they get more federal funds on some of these programs. But this is a lot more egregious than just playing on the edges, Brian. These people were making millions and in some cases billions off of the American taxpayer. And that is just wrong. And it's time that it ended. And thank God for President Trump.
12: Did you hear about this when Waltz was being vetted as vice president?
13: Not from them. But I'll tell you what, we've been writing letters and trying to sound the alarm on this since at least 2017. In fact, when Donald Trump tweeted out that Friday night, Somali fraudsters, and he got attacked for the, it's racist, it's whatever. Guess what? I thanked him because what he did was he finally got the press interested in this, which is a national story now. Without him doing that, we probably would still be fighting this uphill. And now people are starting to see just how serious it is.
12: So here's what the vice president said yesterday, cut 56.
14: We referred over $22 billion in fraudulent small business loans back to the Treasury for collection. We've deferred more than $1.3 billion in fraudulent Medicaid reimbursements that were coming from various states, particularly California. We put a six-month hold on enrollments for new hospice and home health care providers because so many of the newer hospice providers were not actually providing hospice services, but were just focused on fraud. So we're going to cut that out for a little bit and try to get to a place where we can actually certify that the people providing hospice services are actually providing those very necessary and important services.
12: Yeah, I mean, because they can't verify it. I mean, can you imagine this? Taking child programs, autism in your state, and autistic specifically, I'm sure it's other places, and then hospice care. So the last lap of life, you have a bunch of empty hulks of buildings where no one's there, and there was a hospice on basically every corner.
13: Well, I think you're still just scratching the tip of the iceberg. He's talking about billions across the country. You talked about my state. There was autism center fraud. There's daycare fraud. I mean, literally, where one Somali fraudster would allege that they have your kids in their daycare. Your kids aren't in their daycare, and they collect money for them. And by the way, you apparently have their kids, and you're defrauding the government. But the Medicaid program, they had a housing stabilization fund, which is supposed to cost a couple million bucks when they started it 5 years ago. They shut it down last October because it was like $400 million had been bilked out of that system. This was housing stabilization for homeless at all. This goes way beyond what we've even seen so far as I'm concerned.
12: So we're seeing that now in New York, because I'm sure you can't follow it with everything going on. But Mayor Mondaine yesterday basically says the landlords are the problem. Okay, really, landlords are the problem. So we're going to freeze rent. And for those who can't do it, if they can't make it, we will have the city take over those buildings. In the big picture, Congressman, isn't that the goal? If they are true socialists, they want to take these buildings over. They want to rent them to people or give them away, charge taxpayer dollars to subsidize them. And you know how that's done in the past, just going back to 70s, 80s, and 90s. All this stuff goes into disrepair, becomes a haven for crime. Yeah. Because government can't run this stuff.
13: This is the projects, is what they do. When they subsidize this stuff and people don't have an ownership interest, you're right, Brian, then you don't take care of it. In this case, your mayor is reflective of a small slice of our population, but a very loud slice of the population that we need to be listening to. They need to be reminded what made this country great. By the way, St. Paul, Minnesota, I think, passed rent control. And within months after the local news was like celebrating this big movement, within months they started reporting, you know what, these projects are stopping. The contractors are not moving forward. You will find it's not just that these buildings will go into disrepair and they'll become just cesspools, but you will lose new opportunities, new buildings, because people aren't going to want to invest if Mayor Mamdani the Commie is going to take over their project.
12: Right. And the thing is, too, it's just blaming landlords and you're subsidizing the buildings. And then you build these supermarkets. They go, isn't that great? Three supermarkets subsidized by the city. Well, that's taxpayer dollars. And then you turn around and say, well, where are you getting the taxes? I got to raise them. Who are you going to raise them on? The rich people? Oh, the ones you vilified? Because they're leaving.
13: They are leaving.
12: So if I can play this out, and I'm not an economist, when you sit down and those doors close, and you do this all the time in budget meetings, there's things you say on cam, not you, but people say on camera, and then they get in the room, the door closed, and go, how do we balance this budget? Why are they getting behind closed doors and still not understanding that their budget's not going to balance?
13: Because it's your money and mine, Brian. They don't care. They're going to spend whatever they've got, and they're going to take more. Remember, I think it was your state, New York, that was one of the first to do the millionaire's tax under the elder Cuomo when he was governor. I think it lasted like 10 years. Somebody should go check it. But they found that most of that money moved to New Jersey, and they let it expire. Mm-hmm. After that, now it's all moving to Miami and Boca and all kinds of places in Florida.
12: So here is Mondami talking about Bezos. I like the fact a lot of times, and I wouldn't know what this is like, but billionaires, and I think Musk is going to be the first trillionaire, they don't want to say I'm a billionaire. You know, it's vilified these days. Ken Griffin's a billionaire a million times over, but he puts hundreds of millions of dollars into charity, too. You hire 9,000 people. They got to get apartments. They go out to dinner. They have kids. They're going to go into sports. The ripple effect on down. So far, you have a situation where Bezos sat down last week on CNBC to talk about how ridiculous this vilification is. And Mondami answered yesterday, cut 37.
15: You know, I know a few teachers in Queens who would beg to differ. And I think that if I was worth as much money as he was, then I would probably say the same thing. The fact of the matter is that we are talking about a city where one in four New Yorkers are living in poverty. And we're hearing from one of the richest men that our world has ever seen about how he and others who make that kind of money shouldn't have to pay their fair share. And frankly, what New Yorkers want to see is a tax system that recognizes the scale of this affordability crisis and actually provides a way for city government to be able to invest in those same New Yorkers in the manner that we used to decades ago.
12: Fair share?
13: Hey, fair share and investment. These are buzzwords of the far left. They want to invest your money. Remember, if anybody wants to know how this really works, go and find a book that everybody should have read at least as early as their freshman year of college called The Road to Serfdom, written by an economist named Hayek back during World War II. He wrote it for his elitist buddies. He was an Austrian economist who was exiled to Great Britain during the war. And he wrote it to his Marxist, communist, socialist friends who believe that the state, and this is Mondami, that the state can distribute scarce resources better than human effort, right? Because the idea was you have a central authority that will decide where all these resources go, as opposed to people with their own hard work and talents making that happen. The free hand that Adam Smith talks about. And guess what? It works as long as you're part of that central group making the decisions. When you're not, then you're in trouble.
12: Majority Whip Tom Emmer, I guess, Congressman, when you look at a situation where you have the top 1% paying, I think, 40% of the taxes, top 10% paying 60 to 70% of the taxes. I saw, I think it was Mark Andreessen yesterday with Joe Rogan, said that he's paying 60%. So for every $10 you make, you give away $6. That's what Europe did with the whole wealth tax. Could you describe for our audience how damaging the wealth tax is? On the surface, you might go, okay, what's 1% more? What's the big deal? But why so many wealthy are making sure they're not in a state that has a wealth tax and they're running out of California even before the referendum goes in?
13: Because they can. I mean, this is why. If you've got the resources, money will go to where it's going to be treated most fairly under any circumstance. And by the way, there's a book, about a 200-page book called The Myths of Inequality. Do you know that in this country, it is the U.S. Census Bureau that defines wealth and poverty? They define wealth in this country as pre-tax income. They define poverty as pre-government transfer income. They then divide us up into quintiles in this book. They show you that a very small slice is the richest of the rich, but they include a huge number to pull up other people into that top quintile. In the bottom quintile, they show you this, that if you are making pre-government transfer income of, say, $4,000, $4,500 this year, and you qualify for every government program that's out there, you will actually be taking home between $40,000 and $45,000, which will put you in the bottom end of the third quintile with people who are double incomes, husbands, wives, working their tails off just to make ends meet. There's your problem.
12: So here's the thing. When you have investors and they have stocks, so they hold NVIDIA, let's say the top five, they want to have unrealized taxes on unrealized gains. So I didn't cash in. You and I, let's say we're lucky enough to hold those big five stocks, Meta, and we had a good year, right? They want a tax on that year. Now, even though you haven't cashed out on that, you haven't even maybe take dividends on that cash in. And then if it's a bad year, you don't get any money back. So what are your thoughts about that?
13: Well, you remember the cartoon Popeye where the guy would say, I'll gladly pay you on Tuesday for a hamburger today. Well, now our government is saying, I'll gladly give you your hard-earned gain after you pay today. I mean, literally, they're saying, you give us the money before you earn anything. That's like completely, forgive me, but it's a scientific term. That's back-ass backwards.
12: Mm-hmm. I understand it. So just looking at your fortunes, you did every seat matters. I think most people think between, what do you say, 15 and 20 seats up for grabs? Do you see more than that? Do you think it's 30?
13: Well, there are over 20 Democrats who won by 5 points or less in the last presidential election. So those would be considered swing seats of that. But realistically, I think you're in the ballpark.
12: When you guys
13: 20
12: saw, okay.
13: to 25.
12: So if you look at that, knowing yesterday, it looks as though South Carolina says we're not going to get rid of the one seat, so the Clyburn seat stands for the midterms. And I believe Alabama, the same thing. You're not going to get that extra seat. But you did have big gains. It looks like Florida will stand, just as my people tell me about the courts. We know Virginia was halted, so that's not going to happen. And we know Texas was sustained, and Louisiana was still waiting, but it looks like Louisiana. So your thoughts about holding the House with gas up so high and an unpopular war going on right now, somewhat in hyperspace.
13: Yeah, well, first, it is going to be about the economy. Affordability is a made-up term. It is another term for the economy. One Democrat commentator years ago said, it's about the economy, stupid. It will be again when we get to next fall, but we've never lost an election in May. The economy right now is doing better than people even know. The focus has been on gas prices.
12: We still had
13: obviously.
12: A lot of people traveling. And Memorial Day.
13: It's a big deal, right? I mean, most people that will decide this election are trying to pay a mortgage, put food on the table, clothes on the kids. They're thinking about the family vacation they're going to take this summer. And if it's at $4.50 to $6 a gallon, it's going to affect what they do. It'll be the end of the summer, though, when hopefully this all comes together. And I like our chances, Brian. After redistricting, we've got a 2-to-1 advantage. We've got 10 right. new seats. They've got five. Four of those are in California. They've got one of our seats, California 22, David Valadao, that is a Trump plus 1.7, that is a swing seat. We've got five of theirs. I like our chances. It's about the economy. If the president concludes this thing, things start to settle down so people can focus on the good news that's in the economy and you start to see gas prices come down, which they will. I like our chances.
12: So, I mean, but if you talk to Democrats have as much confidence behind the scenes as they have in front of the camera. Hakeem Jeffries basically is fitting himself for the gavel every day.
13: The man's never going to be the leader. He's not a leader. They are deluded. Ask yourself, who is the Democrats' leader nationally? They don't have one. Is it Tim Walz? Absolutely not. He's got to go to Spain now to get somebody to listen to him. And what is their message? They don't have one other than we hate Trump.
12: Right.
13: It doesn't work.
12: Yeah, I don't know what they would do different. I mean, they are talking about raising taxes, which is usually not a popular thing to do.
13: Well, just go to Virginia, where you now have Tim Walz in a dress in the governor's office, Abigail Spanberger. That is what they will do to this country if you let them run it.
12: But unlike what's happening with Blattner and what's happening with Mamdani and the Seattle mayor, they said they were socialists. The scary thing with her, she said she was a moderate. So that's what I find really worrisome as an American. Majority Whip Tom Emmer, thanks so much for coming in, all right?
13: Thank you,
12: Great
13: Brad.
12: To see you. Talk to you again soon. Back in a moment.
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0: 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I've been surfing here since I was a kid. Now, seeing my grandson out on the water, it means everything to me. Watching him and taking in the blue waves, the sea breeze, the blurry horizon.
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6: Scott Singer says he's America first, but Singer opposed Donald Trump for president and was endorsed by pro-impeachment Democrats. As mayor, he supported gun control and worked with Biden on radical Green New Deal policies. 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Dan Franzese is the solution, a pro-Trump businessman fighting for America first. Vote Dan Franzese for Congress.
7: I'm Dan Franzese, and I approve this message.
6: Paid for by Dan Franzese for Congress 2026.
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14: Senator Andy Kim called me and said he wanted access to the facility because there were claims that there was hunger strikes, but there was not hunger strikes going on. I said, Andy, give me a little bit. Let me get somebody in there for you. And we ended up allowing him to have access to it. We said, you know, you can't go in there with your staff and film and cause a big show. And then you had the governor, Cheryl, jumped in. Then you had the other representatives and then Senator Cory Booker that was posting. And it's like, it was all for show. And at the same time, they're trying to tell me they were trying to de-escalate the situation when you had Antifa flags flying out there.
15: So Mark Wayne Mullen tries to solve problems. So Andy Kim is a Democrat, and Andy Kim says there are people in New Jersey at an ICE facility who are on hunger strikes because the conditions are so bad. So Mark Wayne Mullen said, let me look into it. And before they could even get to the bottom of it, there's protests in front of the facility. He's down there complaining of being pepper sprayed. What are you doing there? What are you doing? You're trying to get a Minneapolis where ICE looks bad. And what also is like Minneapolis? What also is like Minneapolis was the fact that state cops and local cops were told, do not help ICE. When cops can't help other cops, no matter your specialty, I just think it's sickening and it's sad. Because if I am a state cop in New Jersey and I break protocol and I go down and help ICE, I get fired. So I got a family. I got kids. I'm working towards my pension. I'm in year 17 of 20 years stay. I really can't risk it. So it's just a terrible situation to put in. And I think it's all anti-American. So you have a bunch of protesters, I'm sure paid, who are blocking the entrance for officials coming in and out. You think that's going to stand? Of course not. So ICE comes out. What are they wearing? Masks. Why? Because you're doxing them. They go out and they knock them around. Oh, wait a second. They're knocking them around. That's the video you need. So we looked into it and said, there's no hunger strike going on and the conditions are fine. And you saw the inside conditions before in the past. They got turf fields and things as recreation. Also, a lot of these guys are criminals. All of them have overstayed their visas. There's about 300. There's about 300 in there. Houses up to 1,000. It's privately run. And all these guys appear on our show. I just hope if you are against this, I hope you just don't fall for the chaos that's on the outside because it's one person causing the chaos. It's like starting a fight in a bar and that bar gets a bad reputation, not the guy that started the fight. Every spam call, every spam text, every sketchy email with your name, each one starts the same way. Somebody found you. Your phone number could be sitting on data broker sites right now. 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
19: From ABC News, I'm Sherry Preston. Uganda has just ordered the immediate closure of its border with Congo as cases of Ebola surge. The World Health Organization says it's spreading faster than it can be contained. ABC's Faith Abubi has more from CDC headquarters in Atlanta.
20: The Atlanta airport is one of only three entry points right now where U.S. citizens coming in from Ebola-impacted area can fly into. JFK will start tomorrow. However, right now, the CDC is asking for volunteers, asking for help to screen these passengers passengers check their temperature, scan for the virus before they can walk through those doors and into the community.
19: The Strait of Hormuz is still closed as talks on ending the war with Iran continue. President Trump holding a cabinet meeting today to talk about it, but, says ABC's Ian Pennell in Tel Aviv,
0: despite all the optimism, the mood music that we're hearing from the president, from the Secretary of State Rubio, the reality is there's no settlement on these issues. And having said over the weekend that a deal looks like it's going to be agreed in the coming 24 hours or days, we're now looking at a number of days without any obvious sign of an agreement.
19: Now, Iranian state television is reporting on the framework of an Iran-U.S. memorandum of understanding that includes a provision for lifting the U.S. naval blockade in exchange for restoring the number of commercial transit ships in the strait. Five people found inside a flooded cave in Laos. ABC's Maggie Rulies at the foreign desk.
21: Rescuers are saying right now their first priority is bringing food to the group inside the cave as they work out how to safely rescue them and actually get them through those narrow passageways back out into the open. Their other priority is finding the two others who remain missing.
19: Efforts to find the nine people still missing after a chemical tank explosion in Washington state are on hold because the chemicals remaining in that tank make it too volatile. One person was killed. You're listening to ABC News.
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1: Good morning, everybody. Hope you're off to a great start today. We're going to see highs that are going to reach about 90 again, skewing above average, real steamy and humid with a slight chance of some scattered isolated rainfall at about 30%. We're going to really amp up the moisture the next several days with widespread and heavy rains lasting through the weekend and into next week. I'm WPVF 25 First Warning meteorologist Sandra Shaw.
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0: 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It's Brian Kilmeade.
3: Hi, everyone. So glad you're there. Brian Kilmeade Show coming your way this hour. You'll just see me in person. If you're not watching the stream right now, which you should, on the Fox News Radio app or wherever you are on Fox Nation, you'll see me on Varney & Company in 50 minutes. Mike Makovsky is going to be with us, president and CEO of the Jewish Institute for National Security of America. And Rich Lowry is standing by. I got to warn you, too. And we are going to talk a little bit about our socialist mayor, but also you can always get the YouTube page, youtube.com/@TheBrianKilmeadeShow. It's capturing the imagination of America. So let's get to the big three.
4: Number three.
5: And this is an announcement that does three key things. It builds 200,000 new affordable homes, preserves 200,000 affordable homes alongside it. And then additionally, it invests in tenants across the city.
3: Cities in crisis. As Socialist Mayor Mamdani unveils his failed plan on housing, Spencer Pratt tries to save Los Angeles and Seattle residents try to save their own lives. We discuss it all.
4: Number two.
1: The Iranians are being defiant right now. They're laying mines with speedboats in the Strait of Hormuz while the Iranians are claiming to negotiate with the Americans in good faith. So I'm not very optimistic.
3: Neither am I. Rebecca Heinrichs isn't, and she's an expert. Major meeting in the Oval as the players assemble to examine all options with Iran. I'm talking about getting gas prices down and fertilizer prices down while still in this conflict. I think it's back to the battle, but we'll see.
4: Number one.
6: Donald Trump is in charge of this party. There is no question about it. He is 9 for 9 in Senate endorsements. He is across the board in the House. He's running away with it. The question is, does it carry as much weight in the midterms as it does in the primaries?
3: Well, we'll see. Lee Carter weighs in. She's an expert, a polling expert. Texas front and center as the Dems avoid an anti-Semitic disaster and oust an insane Congressman Al Green. And Republicans pick Paxson to run against Tallarico. It'll cost them, according to the Wall Street Journal, about $100 million to keep John Cornyn's seat. And with us right now, discuss that is Rich Lowry, editor of National Review. Hey, Rich, I thought Senator John Cornyn would have been a much better pick. But it looks like the president felt differently, and then he gets a decisive win. Your thoughts?
7: Yeah, he's getting decisive wins across the landscape. There's never been a president who's had a more iron grip on his party than Donald Trump. It's truly extraordinary. I don't think it's a good choice regardless, but it's certainly not a choice that matches the political environment this year, where you don't want to take any unnecessary risks when, you know, Trump's approval rate is about 40%, maybe a little lower, and probably going to lose the House, and just don't want to risk losing the Senate. And it certainly puts that seat at play. I think Paxson will probably prevail, but it's going to be an expensive and ugly race.
3: Here is what Ken Paxson said yesterday, immediately pivoting to Tallarico. Cut four.
8: My opponent is the most extreme radical the Democrats have ever nominated. He's even running a vegan campaign, whatever that is. He goes by a few names that you may all have heard of. Some people know him as Tofu Tallarico. Some people call him Six-Gender Jimmy. I've even heard some people call him James Tallarico. And others refer to him simply as Low-T Tallarico. But no matter what you call him, let me tell you this. James Tallarico is a threat to everything we hold dear in this state and in this country. He's a threat to our security and our safety.
3: So your thoughts about Paxson, who's popular in Texas, but man, does he have a lot in his past, including getting impeached by a Republican majority in the state, but keeping his job?
9: Yeah, has more baggage than you get in the belly of a 747, and there might be more where that came from. But Tallarico, as that clip shows, is so vulnerable. I think there's a chance Jasmine Crockett might have been a better candidate, actually, because Tallarico is the worst of both worlds. He's a crazy lefty at the same time he's preachy about it and wants to portray it as all mandated by the gospel, which is the approach best suited to annoying people. So I think Tallarico goes down, but he's going to make it competitive and, you know, could be a 1 or 2 point race and a real nail biter of a night.
3: So we have to move now to the president's meeting in the Oval Office, where he's going to say, okay, I need all the uranium out, 1,000 pounds. I need the strait open. Oh, I need a limit when it comes to ballistic missiles, some type of end. I got to make sure they have zero enrichment. In turn, I think the one thing that they would have to do is maybe unfreeze some funds. Your thoughts about how this deal will shake out that the president would find acceptable and politically palatable?
9: Well, I think kind of the thing to focus on is what happens to the uranium, and not just the most highly enriched, but all of it. And I'd be willing to pay for that. I'd unfreeze assets to get the uranium. I think that'd be a big win and really put pay to their nuclear program for a very long time to come. But my fear is that we'll end up basically trading our blockade for a reopening of the strait in some form or another, and then the nuclear stuff is put off to a future negotiation. It's complicated. Iranians don't want to give, want to string us along. Trump wants to reopen the strait and kind of get on with it. So we don't get what we want on the nuclear because we've kind of given up our leverage in the course of strung out negotiations. That's the potential downside here.
3: Well, we've already seen violations of the ceasefire by them trying to put mines in the strait. By them attacking, you know, UAE. They've been doing that all along. So we fired back and they say there's going to be retribution. I think the best asset for Americans that want justification at the end of this regime is the Iranian's IRGC, because I don't think they'll sign on to any deal their president and foreign minister sign on to themselves.
9: Mm-hmm. Mm-hmm. Yeah, it's factionalized and they have more power. Look, the ceasefire has basically been a sham from the beginning because they said they'd reopen the strait, and they haven't. And in fact, they've done the opposite, right? They're continuing to try to mine it. So the question is, will Trump bomb them again, or could we undertake a real serious operation to reopen the strait? He seems very hesitant to start the bombing again. The politics aren't great. We're kind of running low on key precision munitions. Question whether we can protect the Gulf Arab states from retaliation, and they don't want to us to do it anymore. So all that kind of weighs against them. And then reopening the strait, I just assume, is a very complex, protracted, and risky operation that he's also reluctant to undertake. So that's why we're a little bit stuck at the moment, I think.
3: Well, I do think I've been reassured and gotten to people that would know that the munition situation is fine. Could be a little bit better, but it's not going to hinder our attack plan. Altered it somewhat, but it's not crisis. I want you to hear Vice Admiral Mark Fox, Cut 21.
10: I just don't see how this, quote, deal is going to materialize with the intransigence and the unwillingness of the Iranian regime to work with us.
3: Now, here's an Iranian government spokesperson, Cut 22.
11: It is not the first time we are witnessing these contradictions from the United States. In fact, one of the problems in our negotiations is these inconsistencies and contradictions in their behavior. This is not a new issue.
3: Right. It's our behavior. It's been the problem. We've been saying that all along. So, I mean, that's the way they view it, though.
9: Yeah, no, of course. So, look, I think Trump's reluctant to bomb, and I don't think the Iranians at the end of the day want to get bombed again. So if they really believe the threats or we started again, then you might shake something loose. But at the moment, I think both sides kind of want a deal, but the gap is so large and no one wants to overpay for it.
3: So how long do we wait?
9: I don't know. You know, I do think the clock is ticking in that we're going to get in the summer driving season in a major way here, and Trump should want gas prices to come down. And they're not going to come down immediately if there's a peace deal, but the upward pressure will stop. And I think he wants that to happen sometime soon. It's just that if the Iranians won't move, what are you going to do? And then that might force his hand to start bombing them again.
3: I just think that we got to go back. I wish it was another case. I wish they understood the damage that was done and how much more damage could be coming. But they feel as though by bombing the Arab states, the other Gulf states, that'll be the leverage they need to get us to stop. Hey, it already altered our behavior when it came to operating Operation Freedom. And when the Saudis said, you can't use our bases, and we're afraid we're going to get rocketed in our desalinization plants. I want to get the socialist mayor of New York, in case you weren't convinced that he's going to try to put those policies in place that will make this place a socialist haven. You weren't listening yesterday. Here he is, Cut 31.
12: Through our new citywide campaign, Fix the City, we will focus on the worst landlords in New York City. When necessary, we will take aggressive legal action to remove negligent owners and property managers. And for buildings that have suffered chronic neglect, we will work to transfer ownership to responsible stewards.
3: Really? You're going to take buildings away and give it to other people? That's interesting. City-owned grocery stores, free public buses, high taxes on the wealthy, and corporations. That's the formula he sees for success and is confident he can pull it off. How do you see it, Rich Lowry?
9: Any real estate developer who listened to that speech yesterday is like, I'm not going to build units in New York City. I can build them in Nashville or anywhere else around the country. Why would I take the risk? Developers and landlords aren't the problem. The problem in terms of the price of housing in New York City is constrained supply. So you want to encourage private actors to build more and make it easier for them to build. He, of course, wants to do the opposite. So this will be, if he gets his way, a grotesque failure. We tried it in the city in the 70s and 80s. It was a debacle.
3: Yeah, and the thing is, it becomes an area of high crime. Looking back at those days, there was 20% more crime in that area of the projects than before. So Reagan came in and straightened it out. He's literally mentioning Reagan's name to say Reagan undid it and we're trying to fix it. So they're talking about $22 billion, a 5-year housing funding commitment.

0: houses on fire behind Yankee Stadium. But landlords, they let the stuff go decrepit because it wasn't worth it anymore. And they just burned it down for the insurance money because it wasn't worth it anymore. So, again, this is doubling down on a failed policy. It's the exact opposite of what cities have pursued that have actually seen some relief in terms of rent, because they have encouraged private actors to increase the supply, build more units. But you don't do that by browbeating landlords and developers and making their life harder.
1: All right, Rich, thanks so much. Rich Lowry, National Review, appreciate it. All right, when we come back, we'll be able to squeeze in some calls, 1-866-408-7669. I also got some emails I'm going to go through. And yesterday I had a chance to be at the unveiling of the U.S. Men's World Cup team. The roster is 26 men strong. I talked to some of those players, a lot of the fans. You'll have that story when we come back.
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8: Hey, we are back, and yesterday I had a chance to catch up with the New York City, catch up with the U.S. men's soccer team. They released their 26-man roster. Remember, they're not the best players in the country. They're the best players that work best in the country. They want to be the best team. So there's a few players that the soccer heads will look at and say, why are they not on the team? Regardless, these are the guys. One of the guys is talking about Mauricio Pochettino from Argentina, always speaking red, white, and blue. With the thick accent, I got you. But he really has his team thinking national pride, which is important. Tyler Adams is actually from New York, had this to say, Wappingers Falls. He's the midfielder. He'll play almost every second of every game in center midfield. Cut 47 about the coach's impact.
9: I think he's changed the culture of the way that we approach things. And I think having someone that's a foreigner to our country, but not a foreigner to the game of football, because he's been around it, played it at such a high level, coached at such a high level, we really lean on him for his experiences. So I think it's been a very positive assignment.
8: Yeah, and here he is, the coach, cut 44.
10: Yes, I put the trust and the confidence in, and really believe in all the players that are in that made the roster. It's not only Taylor. I trust in everyone. That is why we select them. We really believe that we can do a fantastic job, that we can perform. And I trust in Taylor, but I trust in the whole roster.
8: And the one thing they need is Christian Pulisic to score, and he's gonna get opportunities. And if not, he's gonna bring two defenders with him, and other people get those opportunities. Cut 45.
11: I'm really grateful to be in this position. It's exactly what I want. I have a chance to help my country to perform at a World Cup, and I'm lucky.
8: And that's pretty much what we discussed at the game. I did have a chance to talk to Pulisic a little bit longer. We'll see how much of that interview we can get in before the break. Cut 48.
12: So, Christian, what's your thoughts about being up there with those 26 guys today on that stage?
11: I mean, it's incredible, yeah. Seeing the fans, support, and, it's starting to feel real, and having these guys by my side, it's an exciting time going into a World Cup.
12: How would you characterize the talent on this team?
11: I mean, there's just endless talent. I mean, there's guys playing at some of the highest levels in the world and putting in good performances every week, and I think it's definitely a really exciting team.
12: How healthy are you?
11: I feel great.
12: You feel great.
11: Yeah.
12: Christian, in the big picture, when you saw the USA hockey team did what they did and the whole country, I don't know if you saw it from Italy, like rally around them that weren't hockey fans, does that give you any motivation, additional motivation of what could happen?
11: Yeah, absolutely. I got to see one of their games over there as well, supporting them and just to see what they do and to see the love from the American fans and the way they fought and the way they, they were able to, have gold at the end. It was really special, and that gives us a lot of motivation for sure.
12: I was talking to Landon. He always felt like there was pressure on him to score. when he was out there. Do you feel that pressure?
11: I mean, I think it's the normal amount. Yeah, I mean, that's our job as attacking players, so I feel it, but not like a overly crazy pressure, I guess.
12: But I feel like in many ways, did you grow up with a lot of these guys, like playing the U.S. national team on the 15s, on the 17s? Do you feel like you know a lot of your teammates almost your entire adult life almost?
11: Yeah, I mean, so many of the guys I've played with in the last World Cup, and then a lot of them even going back into youth days for sure. So it's definitely a team that I know very well. I have some really close friends and guys that on the field, you know, we have a really good connection with as well.
12: First game against Paraguay. Last time you played him, it was 2-1. What could you tell us about that game going in?
11: I mean, it's the opening game of a World Cup. There's going to be a lot of energy out there. It's going to be two teams that are ready to battle, and we have to be ready. We have to perform. We have to be there physically, mentally, and be in the right place and ready to compete.
12: Australia, the second game, very, very physical team, but this team that you have had success with before. Is there any way to describe them?
11: No, I mean, same thing. When it comes to a World Cup game, you have to take it very seriously. We know what kind of players they have. We played them recently, and we have to be ready. We have to play at the very best of our level if we want to go and win that game.
8: And basically, they have one more game after that, and that would be Turkey. Many people think that Turkey will be the best team of the three. Australia, as predicted, is the character of their country. They'll be very physical, but actually the U.S. team will be much more technical, and they could be physical. When you have a guy like Tim Ream in the back, and they have better goalies. And then the first game will be key. The last time they played Paraguay was 2-1, and I think the last time before that was 2-1. They haven't lost to them since 2016. So getting that first win just be huge. That'll mean they're probably going forward, and getting three wins will be even bigger. All right, you listen to the Brian Kilmeade Show. When we come back, Michael Makovsky will be here, going to break down this anti-Semitism raging in this country and the need for the IDF to be able to hit back to Hezbollah when we finally get out of this truce phase with Iran.

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3: ABC News, I'm Sherry Preston. Ugandan authorities have ordered the closure of the border with Congo effective immediately as cases of that rare type of Ebola surge. The decision coming after a rise in the number of Ugandan health workers exposed to the virus by Congolese patients who crossed the border before the outbreak was declared on May 15th. The White House has been expressing optimism and ongoing discussions with Iran, but several key topics remain up in the air before a peace deal will be signed. ABC's Ian Panel in Israel.
4: The discussions that are ongoing right now is basically to try and lift the siege of the Strait of Hormuz, the restrictions put in place by Iran, and to allow the U.S. naval blockade to be withdrawn. What it doesn't resolve are the outstanding issues, the ones that existed before, during the war, and throughout this ceasefire, primarily Iran's nuclear program.
3: The president saying he is confident Iran will make concessions. This is ABC News.
5: This is a Bloomberg Money Minute. Crude oil tumbling and stocks are gaining after Iranian media said it obtained an unofficial copy of a draft for a deal to end the Iran war. The draft of the Memorandum of Understanding said U.S. forces will lift a naval blockade and pull back from waters near Iran, and Iran would restore Hormuz traffic flows. Meantime, Robinhood is launching an AI stock trading feature. Under the new feature, customers will soon be able to direct artificial intelligence agents to trade equities and make purchases on their credit cards for them. The rent's too high in San Francisco. Zumper says the rent on a one-bedroom apartment in San Francisco surged 21% from a year ago. If you're thinking about buying a home instead as an alternative, though, this might not be the best week to lock in a mortgage. Rates on a 30-year fixed-rate mortgage have increased to 6.65%, according to the Mortgage Bankers Association. That's the highest since last August. Denise Pellegrini, Bloomberg Radio.
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12: Good morning, everybody. Hope you're off to a great start today. We're going to see highs that are going to reach about 90 again, skewing above average, real steamy and humid with a slight chance of some scattered isolated rainfall at about 30%. We're going to really amp up the moisture the next several days with widespread and heavy rains lasting through the weekend and into next week. I'm WPVF 25 First Warning meteorologist Sandra Shaw.
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15: I think there's strong alignment and agreement on what a preliminary draft should look like. I think that, like anything with something like this, and it's going to take a couple days to settle on, even down to the disagreements over a word, sentence. So we'll have to work through that. If there's going to be a deal, we're going to have to work through that. But this is, it's either going to be a good deal or there isn't going to be one.
16: Yeah, that is Secretary of State Marco Rubio, who actually is having his assistant become the assistant national security advisor. I think the position Mike Waltz held, and I think you'll find it's almost impossible to just have one person doing everything, which everyone's had fun with, but they really have to spread it out a little bit. And we're talking about what's happening with Iran, and we can't forget what's happening with Lebanon and Israel, where Hezbollah is located. As long as that cancer is allowed to exist in Lebanon, Israel's not going to let up, even though they're told to hold back. Michael Makovsky joins us now, President and CEO of the Jewish Institute for National Security of America. Michael, welcome back.
17: Great. Thanks for having me back, Brian.
16: So what do you hear went on between the prime minister and president yesterday in their conversation? And what do you think the tone of the cabinet meeting today is going to be about from the American perspective?
17: Yeah, those are good questions. I don't know. I think obviously the focus is still going to be on a deal. And Israel, obviously, I think they don't want a deal. Or they've been obviously very concerned about where the talks have been going. So I think the Israelis are hoping that these talks collapse.
16: And right now they've been told to hold back on Hezbollah, but Hezbollah has not held back on them, have they?
17: That's correct. In fact, I think there was just an Israeli soldier that was just killed by a drone that kind of went deep into Israel. And I saw a note by the Israeli ambassador how they're going to hit back hard. I think the Israelis have been frustrated about on the Lebanon front because they feel President Trump is trying to work out a deal, which they perfectly understand with the Iranians. But they feel like they're kind of fighting in Lebanon against the terrorist proxy of Iran, Hezbollah, with one hand tied behind their back, and they're not able to do enough. And it's also, I should say, that politically for Netanyahu, it's challenging because he's being criticized in Israel by opposition leaders for not being tough enough in protecting Israel's north.
16: So I understand there's been 900 rocket and missile attacks and 1,200 drone attacks in southern Israel. Meanwhile, the IDF is restrained to defensive operations only and makes them even more vulnerable. And they have these new drones run from Russia with fiber optics that you guys right now do not have the technology to stop, right?
17: But the Israelis, they're working on solutions. I think they have some ideas, but yes, they have not been able to solve that problem.
16: So now you have talks with Lebanon, but how much power does Lebanon have over Hezbollah? First, they had none, and now that we feel as though they've been empowered some, but to what degree do they?
17: I think you described it exactly right. They had none. Now they had a little, but I think the Israelis were very frustrated that the Lebanese did not rein in Hezbollah. So unfortunately, Israel has to. I mean, it's a kind of an interesting thing. It's not a fight between Israel and Lebanon. It's a fight between Israel and Hezbollah. And really, the Israelis and the Lebanese government are really on the same side. They want to get rid of Hezbollah, but they're too weak, the Lebanese military, or they're too afraid. So the Israelis have had to step in and do it and protect their own people this way. Yeah,
16: it's a little crazy. So when you talk about what Iran and the dangers that they bring, I'm astounded how Democrats are pretending as if we don't realize that they want to create a nuclear weapon, that we don't understand that you don't build a nuclear facility in the size of a mountain, lie about it, and boy, especially the Pickaxe Mountain, which is almost impenetrable, if you have a peaceful nuclear program. But yet, that's some of the crap we hear. And now, some of these Democrats are actually singing the praises of the JCPOA, which was Barack Obama's idea of controlling Iran. Cut 19.
17: Right.
18: The reason that Trump pulled us out of the JCPOA, of Obama's Iran deal, is because he said it was not a good deal. But what it did was it at least put Iran years from nuclear breakout. And him pulling us out left them weeks from nuclear breakout.
16: So 10 years, first they said there's no nuclear waste. Now they're saying they admit it, but the whole thing would have expired already if it was put in place and there were no inspectors there and there was no limit on ballistic missiles and there was absolutely no limit on funding proxies, Michael.
17: Admirably has been trying to clean up the mess from the JCPOA, both with the 12-day war last year with Israel and with this recent military operation. I mean, it's without relitigating the whole thing, basically the JCPOA at best only delayed things, but granted Iran the right to enrich, and which is what they were doing. And President Trump, by the way, it should be clear that the Iranians did not really start surging, didn't really start enriching at a higher level until President Biden. So it is true that President Trump withdrew in 2018 from the deal, something I think he did, I give him a lot of credit for. But it wasn't until the Biden administration where they, because they were afraid of Trump, the Iranians, but it wasn't until Biden that they really started really advancing their nuclear program at a whole new level.
16: So you heard the congresswoman say they were about to get a nuclear weapon. Jim Himes didn't get the message. Cut 20.
19: At no point in the last decade have they been weeks away from having the nuclear weapon. The intelligence community has never assessed that to be a case. Now, that doesn't mean that they weren't some months away. Let's not underappreciate the fact that Iran, had they wanted to, probably could have assembled a nuclear device at any point in the last decade or so in a matter of some months, right?
16: So which one is it? First, they're not. David Albright said, who's the president of the Institute of Science and International Security and a leading independent expert on nuclear proliferation, says that Tehran went from near certainty of the ability to build a nuclear weapon within months to facing far longer timelines with substantially lower odds of success since the bombing 2025 and the ones from a month ago.
17: Right. I would go with David Albright. He's a highly respected expert on this. I also would note that today the chief of staff of the IDF, of the Israeli military, Eyal Zamir, said the military campaigns have set back Iran's nuclear programs by years. I think the challenge for President Trump, which I think he fully appreciates, is that he not only needs to make sure that Iran doesn't have nukes under his watch, which I think I feel more confident that that will be the case, not just because of what he'll do, because I think the Iranians are afraid of him. The challenge for President Trump is to make sure that the Iranians don't have nukes for many years for his during his successors, because I think they're afraid of Trump, but we don't know who's going to be president next. And his job, the president, is to make sure that they never have nukes ever.
16: So what's going to reopen the strait? Do you think if that's got to be part of this deal? The zero enrichment has to be part of this deal, and the thousand pounds of uranium has to be part of any deal, right, Michael?
17: Yes, and also, as you point out, you mentioned Pickaxe Mountain. Pickaxe Mountain and other nuclear facilities have to be completely made inoperable. That also has to be part. I as we've talked about before, I think the chances of the Iranians agreeing to this are close to nil. I think that especially once we stopped fighting them, once we started this ceasefire back in early April, our leverage has gone down a lot. So I don't think if they wouldn't agree to it while we're during combat operations, I think it's even more or less likely that they would do it now.
16: So why do you think the support for military action is in the 40s?
17: Well, I think President Trump, it wouldn't hurt if, because I think Iran is a very unpopular country here. I think most Americans, by the way, most Americans oppose the JCPOA. I think most Americans don't like this regime. But I think he could do, the president could do a better job explaining the war, giving more Oval Office conversations, better just interviews here and there. I think laying it out would be very useful. And it's been unfortunate that the mainstream media has been very critical of him. The Democrats, I think, even moderate, responsible Democrats, I think have acted irresponsibly here by, anything Trump does, they're against. Even when he's doing something really good, like trying to deny the Iranians nuclear weapons, which Democrats and Republicans supposedly support, they still criticize them. So I think that's part of it. Also.
16: And real quick, what do you think? What do you think about the putting on the internet even in a limited way in Iran? Why did they do that, Michael? 30 seconds.
17: I don't know. I don't know. I don't know what happened right there. But I think that you bring it up tells you there hasn't been internet in this country since the beginning of, you know, for months, since there were demonstrations. They keep executing people. We don't know fully what's going on inside that country. I do think one thing that President Trump needs to do, no matter what we do with the Iranians, is to support people in Iran that oppose this regime in every way possible, including with weapons.
16: I know. That'll be great. Also, the e-commerce has just fallen through the roof, through the floor, and they need some type of revenue in that country. That's possibly it.

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1: Hey, we're back. We're going to do a simulcast, as you just heard, with Stuart Varney in a matter of moments. We're going to talk about what's happening here in New York City. I know we're a national show, but we have to keep an eye on what's happening here. You have a guy that knows how to speak, making socialism sounds palatable, plausible, and practical. And it's just not on any of those things. And now you have a mayor. The first one in modern history is not going to show up at the Israel parade on Sunday. Can you imagine that? You're already known as anti-Semitic, anti-Israel, and then you don't show up at the parade. Are you crazy? But that's, he doesn't care about perceptions. He has no interest in what you think or what you worry about. And yesterday there were a few Muslims that protested alongside, moderate Muslims who protested alongside Israelis against the mayor. And the Muslims were condemned, not the mayor, and not the other Israelis or the Jewish New Yorkers that showed up.
2: It's 10:51 Eastern. So that means it's Kilmeade time. All right, Brian, last night, protesters gathered outside the mayor's house, Gracie Mansion in New York. They accused the mayor of failing to protect Jewish New Yorkers. You better watch this.
3: When your first act in office was to rip up anti-Semitism protections, tear up the IRA definition of anti-Semitism, and gut the executive order that we're keeping our community safer, we noticed.
4: We will not be silent when the Hezbollah mob is outside of places of worship. And we will not be silent when Jewish New Yorkers are targeted for just being Jewish.
5: Jews in New York are being attacked. The root of this massive and growing and spreading problem lies right here with Mayor Mamdani.
2: Brian, one more point. I understand Mamdani will not attend Israel Day in New York City this weekend. What's your comment?
1: I believe he's the first mayor to not show up. So yep. Let me see. He's saying he's not anti-Semitic, and he's saying he has nothing against Jews, but he's all for the infittata. Remember what he said? He never really denied. He goes, people say it for different reasons. So in other words, to further those people who believe he's anti-Semitic, he doesn't show up for Israeli parade. Okay, that adds to it. And then yesterday in the protest that you outlined, you had some moderate Muslims, so-called moderate Muslims, or you could say clear-thinking Muslims, who showed up in support of Israel because of his anti-Semitic policies and beliefs, and they were condemned for showing up as if they sold out their religion. So what does that tell you? He's also Mamdani, in support of BDS, the divestment movement to get people to stop investing in Israel. He's basically in support of that. If I'm some of the most successful companies in New York City are Israeli owned, they should get together and just say, listen, we're leaving. You don't appreciate us here. You want to go ahead and tax everyone to the hilt and be anti-Semitic and not protect worshipers who go in and out of synagogues? And you want to boycott different food places that might be Israeli owned? Well, maybe we're going to just start pulling businesses out. And you talk about it. You talk about a crater in his budget. He doesn't understand what's about to hit him while he's upping taxes, taking over buildings, vilifying landlords and rich people. So it's a horrible combination of economic principles that only promise to destroy an economy. But he does it with a smile, and he does it with charisma. People should look out. Watch what he's doing. It's not just a New York story, Stuart. This is a national story.
2: It is, and it's not going away either. Look, with just over, 2 weeks until the first match, the roster for Team USA in the World Cup just revealed. You spoke to some of the players. A few clips, please.
6: Starting to feel real and having these guys by my side, it's an exciting time going into a World Cup.
7: Proud. All the hard work, all the sacrifice, all the things that you've done haven't been for nothing.
8: Today was a really surreal moment, you know, just being up there with all the guys and seeing all the fans in the stands.
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7: It's the best.
2: All right, Brian, does our team, Team USA, does it have a shot at the World Cup?
1: Well, look, if you look at the rankings, we're about 15 in the world right now. But if you look at the groups, you need breaks. We're watching with the Knicks. They took the 3 seed in the East. Many people perceived the West being stronger. And they said, well, you know, the Knicks have a 50-50 shot of getting through. They look like the best team in basketball, one of the best teams ever. Who thought they could ever get this hot? Look at what happened with the USA hockey team, who just lost to Canada in the final, and then they walk away with the gold medal first since 1980. So now they come in with a very weak group. They should beat Paraguay, should beat Australia, they should beat Turkey. If they emerge number one, they'll play the third place team in another group. These are the type of scenarios that has to happen. Then you get to the knockout round 32. You go win a game you're most likely going to be favored in. Then you get to the round of 16. When you get to the round of 16 in any sport at any time, you could say that all bets are off. Plus, you know the way to play, Stuart. There's a way, if you feel as though you're playing against a more talented team, you could play in a defensive posture, and you have enough offensive firepower. 10 of those players play internationally in the top 5 leagues in the world. We've never had that before. And when you got a world-class scorer in Pulisic up top, along with Pepe, who also learns to learn to convert and on the clutch, and a team that can compete at this level with a coach that's done it. There's a right combination of upsets that have to happen. With the women you expected, with the men you say get to the knockout round, I say playing at home with this much talent, arguably as much talent as we've ever had, why not expect more?
2: We do hope. We're out of time. Sorry, Brian. More Varney after this.
1: All right, I do have some more time. Now, Stuart ran out of time on FBN, but I did not realize that, but we do have a few more minutes. So yesterday I had a chance to talk to him. They're extremely confident, but what you have too is this. First, you make the team, and that's great, and there's about 20 players in there that were on the team. The last 6 were up in the air. Now it's, I got to start. I got to play. And that's where the competition still takes place. It starts with workouts today, different combinations of players. You don't want to get hurt. They play Senegal. Let me see. They play Germany on June 8th, and they play Senegal on, there's very few Senegals on my calendar. They play Senegal next week. It'll be Sunday the 31st. So that'll be in Charlotte. And then it's Germany 9 days later, and they'll have their first game 4 days later, and that'll be in Los Angeles. So that'll be fantastic. It'll be on Friday night. So that'll be great, and it's going to be sold out, and it's going to be a lot of fun. You listen to the Brian Kilmeade Show. Keep it here.
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13: From ABC News,
11: I'm Sherry Preston. President Trump and his cabinet are just about ready to start a meeting at the White House where they will discuss the ongoing war in Iran. Iranian state television is reporting on an unofficial document that contains what it says is a memorandum of understanding on the framework of a peace agreement. However, says ABC's Karen Travers at the White House,
13: it would be very hard to see how the Trump administration would agree to this. It includes the management by Iran post-war, that they would handle the traffic in the Strait of Hormuz, and also the removal of U.S. forces from that region. Now, the White House has not commented on this at this point. This, again, is from Iranian state TV, but it certainly would seem to be something that would favor Iran with significant concessions by the United States.
11: The White House responding to that memorandum by saying that negotiations are proceeding nicely. Uganda has ordered the closure of the border with Congo immediately as the number of Ebola cases surge. Here's ABC's Faith Abube at CDC headquarters in Atlanta.
14: Health officials warning the outbreak is spreading faster than responders can contain it. One American aid worker in the region telling us doctors are already stretched thin.
15: Right now we're working 14, 16-hour days, 6, 7 days a week. We're trying to rotate to get breaks.
14: At least 10 African nations bordering the Democratic Republic of the Congo now at an elevated transmission risk.
11: The CDC asking for volunteers to screen Americans returning from the hot zone. In Laos, the search is on for two more people still missing after that cave they were exploring in flooded during a sudden rainstorm.
16: Rescuers have announced that 5 of the 7 people trapped inside that cave have been found, and almost miraculously, they're said to be found in good condition. Again, they've been in that cave in total darkness for more than a week.
11: ABC's Maggie Rooley at the Foreign Desk. Right now, the Dow is up 12 points. 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
1: Lake Worth stays connected with South Florida's news, traffic, and severe weather station. 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
2: Good morning, everybody. Hope you're off to a great start today. We're going to see highs that are going to reach about 90 again, skewing above average, real steamy and humid with a slight chance of some scattered isolated rainfall at about 30%. We're going to really amp up the moisture the next several days with widespread and heavy rains lasting through the weekend and into next week. I'm WPVF 25 First Warning meteorologist Sandra Shaw.
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4: So glad you're there. It's the Brian Kilmeade Show, coming to you from Midtown Manhattan, heard around the country, around the world, where we clearly have a socialist mayor. Not one that prefers socialism, is doing everything possible. I'm talking about three supermarkets, government subsidized. Good luck with that. Number, we're everywhere, you know, all across. So how much money are you going to spend to get a dollar off bread? We'll say. Now they're saying landlords are the problem. We're going to take over buildings with bad landlords. Great. Nobody can run things worse than a city who now runs a building. So if you're having trouble running things, go give yourself something else to run. Makes absolutely no sense because they're against the free market. And we're seeing that over and over again. So this hour, we got a great roster of guests. But first, let's get to the big three.
5: Number three.
6: And this is an announcement that does three key things. It builds 200,000 new affordable homes, preserves 200,000 affordable homes alongside it. And then additionally, it invests in tenants across the city.
4: Oh, is that sickening to watch? City in crisis. As socialist Mamdani unveils his fails plan on housing, Spencer Pratt tries to save Los Angeles, and Seattle residents try to save their own lives. We'll discuss it all.
5: Number two.
2: The Iranians are being defiant right now. They're laying mines with speedboats in the Strait of Hormuz while the Iranians are claiming to negotiate with the Americans in good faith. So I'm not very optimistic.
4: Major meeting in the Oval as all players assemble to examine all options with Iran. We'll talk to Michael Duran from the Hudson Institute in a moment about that.
5: Number one.
7: Donald Trump is in charge of this party. There is no question about it. He is 9 for 9 in Senate endorsements. He is across the board in the House. He's running away with it. The question is, does it carry as much weight in the midterms as it does in the primaries?
4: That is something to think about, but I think with the 9 straight wins, you don't really have extreme candidates except for what happened in Texas. They are front and center. The Dems avoid an anti-Semitic disaster to oust, then they oust insane Al Green, and Republicans pick Paxson to run against Tallarico. I think that was a mistake, but we'll see how that goes. Tallarico is a tough out, but he has some wacky views, and we'll go through that. And in many ways, he's more radical than Beto O'Rourke, and you wouldn't think palatable to the people of Texas. Martha McCallum, by the way, at the bottom of the hour. Let's bring in Michael Duran now from the Hudson Institute, Senior Fellow and Director of Center for Peace and Security in the Middle East. Michael, I'm getting some reports now about what this deal would look like. Iran State TV says the U.S. committed to ending the naval blockade in a draft deal. And, of course, they would end their blockade of the Strait of Hormuz. But are they still going to be charging tolls? And the IRGC, says, as a spokesperson say, low possibility of return to war with the U.S. What are you hearing?
8: I'm hearing something similar, although not tolls. What the administration is trying to do is open up the straits with an MOU There'll be limited trade for the Iranians, and they get some of the oil out on our side. And then they want to, the administration wants in that MOU a commitment by the Iranians on the nuclear file, not a detailed commitment, but a commitment in principle. And then in stage two, they'll negotiate on the nuclear file. If you have to ask me what's most likely to happen, what's most likely to happen is that there will be a mutual easing of the blockades on the strait to get some of the oil trading. But then there'll be no agreement on the nuclear, and we'll be stuck there in that kind of situation.
4: Right. What about the thousand? What are you hearing about the 1,000 pounds of uranium?
8: They have to negotiate that. And the administration is trying to get a commitment from the Iranians. My own assessment is that they probably won't get that. There's still some optimism in some quarters in the administration.
4: What do you think their options are?
8: I think that they'll probably, if they can ease the tension, the military tension, and they can get some of the oil out of the Gulf and stabilize global oil markets, they'll go for that. And then we'll be in a situation, Brian, like the United States versus Saddam Hussein in 1991. You know, a weakened regime that is weakened but not chastened, in a state of friction with the United States. That, to me, is the most likely outcome.
4: So what role did Saudi Arabia have in this decision, unlike the UAE?
8: I think Saudi Arabia played a very big role in this decision. They were against an escalation. They fear that their own desalinization plants could be hit. And they used their influence to move Donald Trump toward a more moderate position. But the options are, you know, the Iranians clearly think that the advantage is working, and that the situation is working to their advantage, and that there's no chance of a military escalation, and that has emboldened them somewhat, and they're testing Trump on this. So I don't think the story on the MOU is written yet.
4: So what is that called? Me of understanding, a measure of understanding.
8: Memorandum of understanding, okay. Meaning opening up the strait to some trade on both sides.
4: So a couple of things. Was yesterday, in your mind, Michael Duran, a test when they came out and started mining the strait?
8: Absolutely.
4: And they were blown up?
8: Absolutely.
4: And yeah, I like the way
8: that's
4: we
8: the
4: answered.
8: That's the way they're testing.
4: I like the way we answered.
8: So, I do too.
4: I had a chance to talk to somebody higher up in the administration. And it's not as if we're not confident we could finish them, but it might take months. And where will oil and gas be in months? And it's not just our gas pump, a lot of our allies' gas pumps. So that's the thing that's weighing. But I think they understand our election cycle. If we get into a holding pattern and they start breaching it after November, there's nothing holding back Trump.
8: And the other thing is that they're in a terrible economic situation. The leadership in Iran is fractured. They're going to face massive unemployment. Their petrochemical industry, their steel industry has been severely harmed. And we can continue to put the economic screws to them. That's where I think the greatest amount of U.S. leverage is. And I think it's important that the administration not cut a deal that gives up that leverage, because that I think will be determinant over the long term.
4: I want you to hear what Alex Gray said about their decision. He was the former NSC chief of staff for Trump last time for Iran to start lifting to a degree the internet and letting people communicate again online. Cut 30.
9: The blackout that the Iranian regime imposed did a tremendous amount to damage their own people, to damage the economy that was already suffering from their own mismanagement.
4: Is that just e-commerce? They say it costs $40 million a day to not allow Iranians to communicate?
8: Yeah, I mean, in every country today, you can't do business without the internet. Think about how hard it is just to do basic transactions. So there's been a huge suppression of business internally as a result of this.
4: So that's why lifting that up. But that could also allow some of the opposition to galvanize and organize, couldn't it?
8: Well, I think what the administration is hoping is that once the emergency is lifted and people begin talking to each other, then the IRGC will have to explain to some extent to the Iranian people why they have suffered so much for the proxies that they are supporting externally, and for the nuclear program. They'll have to govern this broken country. Now, who knows? The IRGC has been shown itself as totally willing to ride roughshod over the populace, and its concerns be damned. But the level of problems that they have just in managing that country now has increased exponentially. So the administration is hoping that that will put pressure on them and move them toward make them more inclined to cut a deal on the nuclear file.
4: Michael, I know you're a Middle East expert, not necessarily a military expert, but if someone gave me 45 days to protect a desalinization plant, and I'm the United States of America, I would think we'd be able to do it. So during the ceasefire, nothing would stop us from getting defensive rockets or drones in place, be able to protect some of the oil and gas energy sectors of the Gulf states. So I wonder why they still feel as though they're vulnerable unless we didn't do anything to protect Saudi Arabia, Bahrain, Kuwait, and the UAE, which I know the UAE has taken measures.
8: Yeah, I think it's possible, but I think it's hard, very hard. These desalinization facilities, they're small in number, and the consequences of getting it wrong will be catastrophic. You think all of the oil, all of the water of Riyadh is coming from across desalinization pipelines. So it's a serious concern. But I think that the real answer is through, the real answer to it is by offensive countermeasures. We explained to the Iranians that we are going to take their entire oil industry away from them. And Donald Trump doesn't want to do that if he doesn't have to, because that means then this country is going to be a total basket case for years. There's going to be refugee flows. He doesn't want the complete mess that basically a regime change war is what we're talking about would entail. And in that sense, I think the Iranians have an escalation option, or they have exercised an escalation option that has made us restrict ourselves in some regard. I don't believe that this is, there's a lot of catastrophizing going on about this. I think that we have shifted the balance of power significantly in our, to our advantage. And over the long term, time is on our side, not on their side, provided we keep up the leverage against them, the economic leverage.
4: So Michael, do you think we're going to unfreeze some funds?
8: Oh, yeah, absolutely. There will be some. There's no way to negotiate with them. That's the thing that they want most. The question is, in doing so, do we give up the long-term leverage or not? And I think the administration is alive to this dilemma.
4: So you got $100 billion frozen. Is that a good number? Is that right?
8: It depends on how you add it up, because you have, like, you know, so there's between $6 and $10 billion in Qatar. What is it? $2 billion in Luxembourg. I don't know what the number is in Iraq, but maybe.

0: trusted people talking to Donald Trump. And I think that the economic dimension of this conflict is the center of gravity today.
1: Where's Israel stand? I imagine Netanyahu wants to go back to finishing off Iran. I couldn't blame him either.
0: I'm sure that that's what they would like to do, but they are very much aware that they are the junior partner here, that it's Donald Trump who will make the decision, and they'll line up behind Trump depending upon what he decides to do.
1: So the market believes that things are settled to a degree. They're up 215 points. We're over 50,000, getting close to 51,000. We want to see oil drop below 90. It started the day at 97, was as low as 91 yesterday. Where do you think we're going to be at the end of the week? I guess this is a consequential meeting, too, just so the president knows all his options ahead of time.
0: Yeah, I mean, they're meeting today, as far as I understand. You can never tell. I mean, one of the things that's very characteristic of Donald Trump is he keeps all of his options open. And even the people, even his closest advisors, don't always know what he's going to decide. I'm sure that after the Iranian behavior yesterday, he's thinking that he needs to be a little bit tougher with them. But there's no one around him who wants to escalate right now.
1: Maybe. I guess there's no one in his cabinet, certainly not his vice president. Do you think the Secretary of War does?
0: I don't know about that. I don't know. I don't have good information about that.
1: All right. Because I think he would be the one most pro for this operation. And I was struck that the Senator Roger Wicker, Senator Lindsey Graham, not a surprise, Ted Cruz weighing in saying, finish the job. I want to see the president finish the job. And I thought that was interesting because they've been quiet when Cory Booker and Van Hollen and Schiff have spoken up condemning the president for doing this operation.
0: Yeah, there's a lot of unease in the, let's call it, you know, the hawkish Republican camp. It's a camp that I'm usually aligned with. But I've been saying all along, translating these military victories into lasting political advantage is a real art. It's very difficult. I don't know that Donald Trump really wants to face all of the consequences of an escalation. We can absolutely win this. We can. The question is, what does the world look like afterwards? And he's hesitating, and clearly the Iranians understand that. But they're under a lot of pressure. The fact that they're putting on a good face, looking tough, testing Trump, that shouldn't convince us that we're somehow losing this. I don't think that's true at all.
1: Michael Duran, always great. Appreciate it. These are perilous times, and it's always good to stay ahead of the curve, and you always are. Michael, thank you.
0: Thank you.
1: You got it. 1-866-408-7669. Martha McCallum next.
2: 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It's Brian Kilmeade.

0: love this place. I've been surfing here since I was a kid. Now, seeing my grandson out on the water, it means everything to me. 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

0: so busy, he'll make your head spin. It's Brian Kilmeade.
1: Hey, Martha, I went a little long, Martha McCallum, with Michael Doran, but I just want to get the latest on this deal. That's really going to be in the middle of your show today, right? You're going to see that opening to the cabinet meeting before the door's shut and they really get stuff done?
2: Yeah, we're waiting for that meeting to get underway now. It's a little bit delayed, which tells you that they're still perhaps working on some of the talking points that they want to make in this cabinet meeting. I think these cabinet meetings are incredibly enlightening in terms of where the president stands. He's going to have all of his, you know, Hegseth and Rubio talking about where this deal is right now with Iran. But obviously, I think you've got a lot of people who are, you know, it depends on what camp you're in. Either you're looking for a short-term solution that's going to help gas prices before the midterm, or you're looking for essentially a new leadership in Iran that you can deal with. So I don't see how we get anywhere with this current leadership. No. I just, every time I go back around and I'm like, well, maybe, you know, maybe in this scenario, maybe in that scenario. And obviously you've got people who are working on this who are really good and really understand the dynamics here well. But that being said, these folks have been in charge for 47 years. And if they open up the strait as part of this initial stage of this deal, I guess they can just shut it down again anytime they feel like it, if they don't like the way things are going, right?
1: And McRaven said to us last week, he said, if you open it up, he goes, I'm for opening up our blockade. He goes, it's very easy to put it back together.
2: Right.
1: So he said, I would just open it. Mm-hmm. He said, I would open it before talking, but he probably wasn't for this anyway. But did you notice a lot of military people are the last to criticize this? Because anyone that sat there and looked at the Iran problem can't pretend as if they're not a problem and still say, I used to be in charge.
2: Yeah. I mean, you see this dynamic. You see what's happening with Israel's offensive in Lebanon. You see them trying to sort of push through as many results as they can get before this deal sets in, because they want to finish the job in Lebanon and not have that threat on their border going forward. So, you know, as advanced and as capable as the early stages of this was starting on February 28th and the incredible achievements that were made in taking out leadership, there's
1: still some more time to go here. A moment. Yep.
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4: ABC News, I'm Sherry Preston. As a cabinet meeting is about to convene at the White House, the Trump administration is still expressing optimism on ongoing discussions with Iran. ABC Chief Foreign Correspondent Ian Pannell is in Israel with the latest.
5: The discussions that are ongoing right now is basically to try and lift the siege of the Strait of Hormuz, the restrictions put in place by Iran, and to allow the U.S. naval blockade to be withdrawn. What it doesn't resolve are the outstanding issues, the ones that existed before, during the war and throughout this ceasefire, primarily Iran's nuclear program.
4: Nine people are still missing after a paper mill tank implosion in Washington state. Recovery teams say there's no hope of finding any more survivors. One person is confirmed to have died. Nine others were hospitalized. Uganda has closed its border with Congo as the cases of Ebola surge. There are suspected to be nearly 1,000 infections so far. This is ABC News.
6: This is a Bloomberg Money Minute. State TV in Iran says it has a copy of an unofficial draft memorandum of understanding between Tehran and Washington, mapping out an end to the war and the reopening of the Strait of Hormuz. That includes the provision the U.S. will end its naval blockade of Iranian ports and will withdraw all naval forces from waters around Iran. But the White House says that's not true. It calls the report a complete fabrication. But with the prospect of one-fifth of the world's crude and liquefied natural gas flowing again, oil right now is down 3% at $91 a barrel. It was below 90. Now on Wall Street, stocks are mixed, mostly higher though. The Dow up 0.5%, the Nasdaq 0.25% lower, the S&P essentially flat. And the New York Times reports President Trump is considering making an appearance at one of the NBA Finals games at Madison Square Garden in New York City. Still to be determined who the hometown New York Knicks will be playing, whether it's the San Antonio Spurs or the Oklahoma City Thunder. Tom Busby, Bloomberg Radio.
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10: Good afternoon, everybody. Hope you're doing well. Enjoy your last afternoon of just isolated rainfall because heavy rains are going to be incoming starting tomorrow afternoon and then lasting through Friday, Saturday, Sunday, and even next week. So much needed but heavy rains expected as we wrap up the month and enter June. I'm WPVF 25 First Warning meteorologist Sandra Shaw.
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1: Hey, welcome back. Martha McCallum is here, anchor of the story at 3 o'clock today. Martha, first off, one of the many intriguing stories of what's going on in Los Angeles is Spencer Pratt. The last poll we saw, 32-19. And they're going to have their primary, 30 for Bass, 22 for Pratt, and then 19 for the extreme socialists. Mm-hmm. It was supposed to be the Mondami to beat Cuomo and Bass being the establishment candidate. Other theories are get in the race to try to take some away from Pratt, but they just are so different. But his ads have been phenomenal. His understanding of the issues has been strong. He's got opinions and research on all of it. I think I told you last time, I listened to 3.5 hours with Rogan. And he went over, you know, Rogan used to live there, and he lives there. So they were going deep into things on homelessness and all the major issues, the taxes and with the problem with the rebuild and everything else and all the money and waste. And now you have Harvey Levin, who basically on the record thinks that not only will he get past the primary, he thinks he's going to win. So Mr. TMZ out in Los Angeles, because people are that fed up. What do you think?
2: Well, I think a couple of things. You know, I think obviously in California's DNA, they have had very strong Republican governors and mayors in the past. I also think you look at Rick Caruso from Los Angeles, who had a pretty good showing and got some celebrity support in the last round. He's, you know, not getting support anymore, but like it showed that you had that sort of interest by celebrities. You've got this former Lakers player who is betting in the betting markets a lot of money that Pratt is going to win. So we'll see. I see so many parallels between the way he campaigns and the way Trump campaigned in 2015, 2016. He's very authentic. He's fresh. He says what a lot of other people are thinking. So when he answers, he's good at answering questions on his feet. And he just goes to, he's very good at sort of clearly cutting to the heart of the matter. When he was asked about the 30,000 homeless people in Los Angeles, he's like, you know, they're not homeless, they're drug addicts, and we're going to send them back to Seattle. The mayor there will welcome them.
1: And yeah, that's a great answer.
2: I mean, it's like a crystal clear, now you can debate it, you can say it's not accurate, whatever, but it, you know, if you're coming up with your through line, it seems to come incredibly naturally to him that the clear line between right and wrong. And I just think you're going to get a lot of people who are either filling out that ballot because they've been voting for a month already, right? Filling out that ballot either in your kitchen or in the voting booth. And you're going to say to yourself, you know what? No one's going to know who I voted for. And I want to give this a shot. Obviously, right. What we're doing is not working, which is how Trump got elected.
1: Right. I want you to hear Kevin McCarthy really made a lot of sense last night. California, yes, Republican, I understand it. But listen to this, cut 39.
3: I had to call a friend of mine, and he's a very big Democrat. I mean, one of the most connected. And as I'm talking to him, he tells me this other big Democrat that's with him at his house. And you know who else they invited over? Spencer Pratt. Because they said, we are so sick of what happened to L.A. We invited him over, and we're going to write him a check. We are impressed about what he's doing and what he's talking about.
1: So that, you know, I guess money's not an issue for him. I go say he's getting funding. Mm-hmm. But also yesterday, I love what he did. He found out, saw Karen Bass was too close to a voting station, a polling station, and he's suing her. He's saying she violated election law. So his campaign filed a complaint to protect our democracy. He basically said, now, good luck with a conference call with your lawyers today. So he is all over her, and she is totally inept.
2: Totally.
1: She is totally inept.
2: No, he is an absolute fighter, and he looks at he's looking for every possible avenue to poke holes in her story and in her support. And there's another one. He's just saying, look, and honestly, by even bringing up that issue of her electioneering too close to a voter box, they'll figure out whether or not she was too close to that box. And, you know, good luck in your conference call, as he says. But it makes people start to think, wait a minute, you know what? How are elections run in our state? What are we doing with all of these boxes? What are we doing? They have blanket distribution of voting, what am I trying to say? Of votes, right?
1: Yeah.
2: So every single apartment building of ballots, thank you. Every every apartment building in Los Angeles, like there's one in every single post office box, right? They're just putting them in every single box. There is no such thing as initiating your vote, making sure that you have a photo for your vote, or even saying, I would like to request an early absentee ballot, which makes sense. Some people have to do that, and then it gets mailed to you. It gets mailed to everyone. Everyone. I mean, there's a lot of fishy stuff going on in that entire process in California. And I think just pointing out this by Pratt makes people maybe think, wonder if there's something to that.
1: Yeah. So I think he's going to be pretty intriguing. Just before we move on to talk about what's happening in Seattle, Alicia Finley was on from the Wall Street Journal and said this about why Spencer Pratt is resonating. Cut 42.
4: Right. And I think it draws attention to some of the problems in the city, which are the dinginess and the dirt. Right. And especially in the lower income communities, you hear about these small business owners who walk outside or who have homeless people sitting outside their streets, or the city just isn't actually keeping them clean. And I think it really, that's why his ads resonate, is because they are actually highlighting real problems in the city.
1: They don't even have a movie industry. They don't have a movie industry in Hollywood. Hollywood is a place, there's certain sections you can't go as a tourist.
2: That's right.
1: I mean, don't even give them people are going to do horrible things to your star in the Walk of Fame.
2: I mean, every one of these cities has to fight hard to hang on to their core industry, right? Here in the in New York, it's finance. We've already seen the migration of enormous financial companies from New York. You've got more JP Morgan workers in Texas than in New York City now. So they have lost so much of their Hollywood production capability as a business. You've got people moving all over the place. They're going to Vegas. They're going to Reno. They're going all over to shoot movies. So they need to fight to get that core business back, to make sure that people understand that it's so key to the functioning and the economy of Los Angeles. But this issue of dirt and grime, I was just in London, and obviously London has their own issues, right? We all know that. UK has its own issues. But it is so clean, that city. And it makes me just wonder, why is it so hard for us to have cities that look clean, that are taken care of, that people take pride in? There's no one sleeping on the street there. It's not happening like it is here.
1: It doesn't matter the mayors, and therefore it doesn't empower the rest of the city.
2: That's right.
1: So look at what's happened in Seattle. This horrible mayor, this woman that lives with her parents, who never had a job, becomes the socialist mayor. And they has no interest in the police. For a while, sold Starbucks, good riddance. Yep. Now he says, I misspoke. I shouldn't have said that. And now they say residents near Seattle's Aurora Avenue say they are fed up with the repeated shootings and prostitution, trafficking concerns, and illegal activity spilling into the neighborhood. So some neighbors have built makeshift barricades using dirt, concrete, metal, and other materials to block residential streets near Aurora Avenue. What are we talking about?
2: Imagine?
1: The Vikings? Or,
2: I think so. It's like Mad Max. What has happened? You've got to, I guess these people really, really love living in Seattle, which I can understand because I really love New York. And it takes a lot to pull people out of that environment. But can you imagine if places in New York City, people were barricading themselves into their apartment buildings to prevent theft, to prevent people sleeping on their steps? And he's right. This is a problem of mental illness and drug addiction. And until you treat it like that, and these people many of them should not be on the street. They should be in an institution where they can be taken care of.
1: Right.
2: They're a danger to themselves and they're a danger to other people. So this system is not working.
1: You mean giving them needles doesn't work?
2: No, giving them needles does not work.
1: No idea. It really caught me by surprise. So let's talk about New York. I thought Jeff Bezos took some courage. He used to be in the business world and Business Channel. He sat down with CNBC and he basically defended being a billionaire. I paid a ton of taxes, billions of dollars of taxes. And I gave a lot to, as does Ken Griffin, to charity. And by the way, I employ a lot of people. Here is Jeff Bezos. And I want to follow up on how Montami answered yesterday. Cut 36.
5: These people sometimes say that I don't pay taxes. It's not true. I pay billions of dollars in taxes. And it's a perfect, again, if people want me to pay more billions,
6: right,
5: then let's have that debate. But don't pretend, that's going to solve the problem. You could double the taxes I pay, and it's not going to help that teacher in Queens.
1: And here's Zohra Mamdani begs to differ. Cut 37.
6: You know, I know a few teachers in Queens who would beg to differ. And I think that if I was worth as much money as he was, then I would probably say the same thing. The fact of the matter is that we are talking about a city where one in four New Yorkers are living in poverty. And we're hearing from one of the richest men that our world has ever seen about how he and others who make that kind of money shouldn't have to pay their fair share. Oh, and frankly, what New Yorkers want to see is a tax system that recognizes the scale of this affordability crisis and actually provides a way for city government to be able to invest in those same New Yorkers in the manner that we used to decades ago.
1: You have a problem with that?
2: I do. I have a huge problem with that. And I think Jeff Bezos is right. Okay. Are there certain tax shelters that maybe, you know, are advantageous to billionaires? Yes. Besides that point, he's talking about what he has built. He built from nothing. He built Amazon.
1: Took losses for years.
2: Absolutely. So here's a person who was willing to take an enormous amount of risk and to build this huge company that employs people across the entire country. Now, you know, it's absolutely unfathomable to me. Look at the benefit of philanthropy. We're talking about New York City here, right? You look around. What is fantastic and amazing about New York? The public library, the parks, the hospital system. All of these great things are driven, the museums, the Metropolitan Museum, the ballet, all of these wonderful things that make New York so unique and special. The people of New York are, you know, able to enjoy these parks. They're able to enjoy the zoos. They're driven, like 90%, 80% by philanthropy. You're going to drive these people out of the city. Mm-hmm. You're going to piss them off, excuse me, and you're going to make them leave the city. That is something that is so overlooked by Mamdani. Does he not understand the generosity that these people have bestowed on this entire city that makes it livable and makes it nice? It's like, what isn't run by these philanthropists? Public schools.
1: Well, you're one of the few that
2: public schools, okay?
1: Yeah. And by the way, the public schools are failing.
2: Absolutely.
1: And we spend more per pupil.
2: And we spend more per pupil.
1: 70,000.
2: No, I think it's as high as 70,000 in some cases on public school students. So he's saying he wants more money thrown into the public school system, which has only proven that it is failing students miserably. Throwing more money at this problem, we have proven time and time again, is not the problem, because you've got, you know, Catholic schools that are, you know, $20,000 per student. The family pays $5,000 in most cases. The rest is covered by philanthropists, right, and by fundraising. And those students' outcomes are so much better.
1: I will say this. Mamdani yesterday put together a plan, 111-page housing plan called Block by Block, mm-hmm, aimed at cracking down on negligent landlords and expanding tenant power in New York City. And if the landlords didn't like it, the city would take the building,
2: yeah,
1: refurbish it, and run the building.
2: Really?
1: How is that going to go?
2: This, I mean, look at the things that are run by the city. They are the things that are the weakest in the city. So now they want to take over the buildings. You're going to look at people who, we need more inventory in New York. We could use some more buildings in the city. Mm-hmm. I know Adams had a plan to convert some of the existing buildings that are empty into housing.
1: Yeah.
2: All of those ideas, which we've seen happen in Lower Manhattan. But, you know, you have to, it's just so incredibly unrealistic. It's collectivism. It's Marxism to say, well, you have failed, and trump up reasons around why in most cases. Not to say there aren't bad landlords out there who, you know, maybe shouldn't be doing what they're doing. But then we're going to take away your property and we're going to run it for you. And the tenants are going to get together and run it. So good luck when your toilet doesn't work or your stove doesn't work. Can you imagine what that's going to be like to try to get it fixed in a building like that?
1: Well, already I heard that there were so many empty apartments, because if you're not going to let me raise my rent and rent control apartments,
2: right,
1: then if you're not going to let, who's paying for those repairs? I will do better leaving that empty.
2: That's
1: than putting
2: right.
1: somebody in there to say, why does my shower not work?
2: And you can't evict someone. People can live in these apartments as it is right now and not pay their rent. It is incredibly difficult to kick someone out for not paying their rent. Can you imagine? I mean, I lived in a rent apartment with like three other people when I was in my 20s in New York City. The rent got paid before we did anything. Like, I would never in a million years have tried to stay in my apartment without paying the rent.
1: And if you can't afford it, you don't live in the city. That's simple as that.
2: That's the way it is.
1: It's not a right of every American.
2: It's not a right, exactly.
1: Back with more of Martha in just a moment. She'll give an exclusive look into her 3 o'clock show.
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1: Retired Navy Vice Admiral Robert Harward spoke with Bill and Dana about the ongoing situation in Iran, but it was his neck that caused many viewers to suspect he was actually using a hyper-realistic disguise.
2: Of course, Fox released a statement denying the conspiracy, saying it was a, quote, mobile camera operated by an outside vendor. And lighting conditions in the van, where apparently he was, contrasted with the vice admiral's jacket, which caused a shadow to appear on his neck. Right. Right on, Fox. And we reached out to Robert for comment, and he said, I'm a U.S. Navy frogman, not a lizard.
3: I did think, I wish, right? I wish it were that interesting to work here.
1: Pyrus and I have been talking about this. We never see Sean Hannity in the bathroom. Bill Hemmer has his own private, little green room. God knows what he's doing there. And they often bring in just buckets of sardines.
4: How does Hemmer just appear places, too?
1: Yeah.
4: He never got on a plane to go to China.
1: Yeah, no, he didn't. He just showed up there. That's a guy in a mask.
4: Yeah.
5: So that was some of the fierce debate DeMarth McCallum hopes to replicate on your show today. At 3 o'clock. Well, that was one big conspiracy thing about Robert Harwood, because he looked like he had a fold in his neck, like he was wearing a mask.
6: Right.
5: And that's when crazy for a while.
6: No, it's crazy. It's crazy. I'm with Kat. I wish that there were that many conspiracies and intriguing stories behind all of it.
5: Who's going to be on your show today?
6: Well, we're going to talk to Jackeen, and we just see that this cabinet meeting has now begun. President Trump is holding a open cabinet meeting. Just always keep in mind that you never saw this with any president ever before in your life, but you're going to hear from Hegseth, you're going to hear from Rubio, and obviously there's going to be a lot of attention to what's going on in Iran, what this deal looks like, whether or not it's a good deal, and where this is all going. So we'll talk to General Jackeen, who better to discuss it with. He will be with us in the show. We're also going to have Masih Alinejad on the show today on Iran, as well as General Joseph Votel.
5: That is a lot of international stuff, which is right up my alley. The other thing is people are talking about how the Russians are beginning to lose the balance of this war.
6: Yeah.
5: And even though they're besieging Kyiv with rockets and drones, mm-hmm. but their reaction is kind of intuitive to me, to expand it, that they're going to start eyeing the Baltic nations, and they said some provocative things about Latvia. That would be an interesting reaction, because that's a NATO member. This isn't an associate member or a friend of NATO.
6: Yeah, it sort of goes against what looked like their strategy. Obviously, Ukraine is not a member of NATO. It is a former part of the Soviet Union, as are most of those countries along that border, but they want to stay independent. So if they do start messing around with these Baltic states, I think it's going to obviously provoke a lot of questions about NATO. We would see what really happens when NATO is pushed. You know, President Trump is not happy about the fact that they didn't. You look back, it's like, would this whole situation be different in Iran if we had a huge gathering of allied ships?
5: Absolutely.
6: And who held the strait open and made it perfectly clear that this is an international waterway. It is not an Iranian-owned space. That could have been very different.
5: I tell you, I cannot wait to see your show today at 3 o'clock.
6: And we're going to see you, Brian. Great to be with you.
5: Yeah, same here, bouncing off today's cabinet meeting.
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10: From ABC News, I'm Michelle Franzen. New concerns over the continued closing of the Strait of Hormuz, with the U.S. and Iran still at a stalemate over reopening the critical shipping waterway. Iran state media says Iranian leaders have sent a memo to the U.S. stating its terms of a potential peace deal, making no mention, though, about Iran's nuclear program and stating Iran would continue to patrol the strait. President Trump holding a cabinet meeting this hour. ABC's Karen Travers says the economy, foreign policy, and negotiations with Iran are front and center.
11: As he has put it, negotiations are proceeding, quote, nicely. But in terms of what Iran is saying, that U.S. forces will leave the area around Iran and that within a month, the traffic in the Strait of Hormuz will go back to pre-war levels. With Iran controlling that region, the White House has not commented on that specifically.
10: The CDC sending an urgent request for its agency to recruit personnel to help screen travelers coming from Central Africa for symptoms of Ebola. ABC's Faith Abube is at Atlanta's Hartsfield-Jackson Airport with more.
12: An internal email obtained by ABC News shows acting CDC Director Dr. Jay Bhattacharya urging employees to volunteer to screen Americans returning from Ebola hot zones for possible signs of the virus. The U.S. is one of several countries tightening travel restrictions amid the rapidly growing outbreak.
10: It comes as the U.S. is preparing to host the World Cup games in June. FIFA now being investigated for its ticketing practices. Top prosecutors in two Northeast states issuing subpoenas for soccer officials to explain that pricing.
13: Investigating whether fans were misled about the locations of the seats they were buying, New York Attorney General Letitia James and New Jersey Attorney General Jennifer Davenport. They also want to know whether FIFA's public statements about tickets inflated prices for the 8 matches at MetLife Stadium. Fans have reported they were misled about where their seats would be.
10: ABC's Chuck Sievertson. You're listening to ABC News.
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10: Following a botched lethal injection attempt last week, Tennessee federal public defenders called on the governor to pause all executions until an investigation can be completed. Kit Thomas, deputy chief of the Capitol Habeas Unit, says this is an ongoing issue.
16: Difficulty establishing IV lines is not a hypothetical problem in executions. It's a known complication that has caused prolonged and botched executions across this country for years.
10: According to new reports, there could be another Olympic Games for New York State. Here's ABC's Dave Packer.
17: New York Governor Kathy Hochul says she wants to bring the Winter Olympics back to the Empire State. The idea would team up New York City with Lake Placid for a future bid, possibly for the 2042 Games. Hochul told The Athletic that she had significant meetings regarding bringing the Winter Olympics back to the state. Lake Placid already has Olympic history. It hosted the 1932 and 1980 Winter Games, including the famous Miracle on Ice when the United States hockey team shocked the Soviet Union.
10: A change in leadership for the Minneapolis Police Department after Chief Brian O'Hara resigned from his position Tuesday night. O'Hara resigned following reports that he interfered with an investigation into alleged sexual misconduct with city employees. Actor Matthew Perry's live-in assistant set to be sentenced on later today for administering the fatal dose of ketamine that killed the Friends actor back in 2023. Michelle Franz in ABC News.
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20: Good afternoon, everybody. 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So much needed but heavy rains expected as we wrap up the month and enter June. I'm WPVF 25 First Warning meteorologist Sandra Shaw.
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welcome. It is Eric Erickson here. Glad to have you with me. The phone number is 877-973-7425. Should you wish to be on the program, you can text Eric to E-R-I-C-K to 33777. Get everything. My apologies about yesterday. I intended to be here. We will get into why I wasn't here in a little while, but thank you, Dan Mandis. Thank you so much for spur of the moment. Hopping behind the microphone yesterday did not go as planned. We will get there. Everything is fine. Everything is fine. It was a crazy oncology day with my wife, though. We'll get there. I don't mean to alienate y'all. I woke up and chose violence, but I just hear me out as we started the show last night. Ken Paxton wins in Texas. We are going to spend a lot of time. I got all the James Tallarico clips, and we're going to spend time enjoying the James Tallarico clips. But I wish to begin in a way some of you probably wish I would not. If I lived in Maine, I would vote for Susan Collins because the opposition has put up a Nazi turned communist with the Totenkopf tattoo, who I've seen some people say he didn't know or it was an accident. And yet there are plenty of threads on Reddit from Plantner, in his own words. He absolutely knew what he was getting, but he no longer considers himself a Nazi. He considers himself a communist, but he still hates the Jews. I would vote for Susan Collins. And what I notice, a lot of the conservatives who insisted we got to go with a guy like Ken Paxton in Texas, they hate Susan Collins because she's a moderate. She stands up to Donald Trump and she is pro-abortion. And what these people say in Texas is we need men like Ken Paxton, who regularly cheated on his wife before their divorce, who pled no contest to corruption charges, who was impeached by the state legislature, though not convicted, and whose own staff turned him into the FBI for corruption. He's the guy. And you know what? If I were in Texas, I would vote for Ken Paxton over James Tallarico. In New Jersey, there is a Democratic Senate candidate, Adam Hamawi. Adam Hamawi is the front runner to replace Bonnie Watson Coleman, who's a retiring member of Congress. Adam Hamawi had a friendship with Sheikh Omar Abdul Rahman, who tried to blow up the World Trade Center, the blind sheikh. Their relationship spanned a 1991 road trip the two took together to Detroit. Hamawi's service as the sheikh's translator for a press conference in which Abdul Rahman denied any role in the World Trade Center bombing. And Hamawi's testimony on the sheikh's behalf at his 1995 trial, where the Islamist leader was convicted of plotting to carry out the terrorist attack on New York City. And then Hamawi, after leaving the blind sheikh, who was carted off to jail, went to Bosnia with a group that provided logistical support to Al-Qaeda. This guy is the Democratic frontrunner for a congressional district in New Jersey. If the Republicans showed up tomorrow and they had a drag queen for a congressional candidate, I think a lot of people would say, we got to go with the drag queen to stop the terror sympathizer. Oh, and you say no to the drag queen. Well, where's your limit? Because in Texas, you're going to run a serial adulterer who has actually pled no contest to corruption charges to avoid being found guilty. He took the deal and also gave a deal to a kid toucher, and that guy got out of jail, and they happen to have a friendship. Really? This is, well, we can't go with the drag queen against the terrorist, but we can go with the serial adulterer corrupt guy who actually pled no contest to corruption, whose staff turned it in for the FBI to stop the trans freak there. In Michigan, you've got a Democrat, now the front runner there, the Al-Said guy, who isn't sure Israel should exist, supports Hamas, and is a defender of terrorism, even against the United States, which he doesn't think is a legitimate country. At least the Republicans are running the same guy there in Turner. I got to tell you, my point is this.
I would vote for Collins against Plattner. I would vote for Paxton against Tallarico. I would support Trump against Harris. But I'm just really tired of all of these supposed Christians, and it is supposed Christians, the people who talk about Jesus and never darken the door of a church, who insist, yeah, we got to go for the lesser of two evils. You're still voting for evil. You know, the lesser of two evils is still evil, definitionally. And I'm just, I wonder at what point the actual practicing, believing Christians in America say, you know what, I'm done with politics. All you people keep saying, the country is going to hell in a handbasket. Look at the culture. The culture of the country is so degraded. Families are breaking up. Divorce is high. Kids can't read. Illegitimacy is on the rise. Abortion on the rise. We got drag queens everywhere. Culture is garbage. And you keep putting up in response to it garbage candidates yourselves. And then you say, no good person will run for politics. Yeah, because you reject the good person because he didn't scratch your particular itch at the time. I'm really frustrated with the garbage candidates of the right. I didn't agree with John Cornyn on everything, but he never cheated on his wife, was a man of character, even as I disagreed with him sometimes. But, you know, the fine people of Texas in the Republican primary, there are many of them self-described Christians. A lot of them pastors, by the way, who championed this, decided, you know, we should go with the serial adulterer who pled no contest to corruption charges, whose staff turned him in for the FBI because this one time John Cornyn did something we didn't like. You do understand why people have decided that politics is gross, and you, the key to winning in the future is probably going to be that the side that isn't so gross is going to win. A Republican candidate for Congress in Texas 37, located in the Austin area, has a troubling background and an even more troubling allegations about a sitting Republican politician. Lauren Pina, also known as Laura Mason, is an Austin resident who's running as a Republican for Texas 37, a traditional Democratic district located in Austin. Laura Pinnon is not actually Hispanic, claimed on a podcast that when she was 19 years old, she worked at a strip club and was a prostitute and sold cocaine. She also claimed that she did these acts with an unnamed Texas state senator and that he paid for these things with taxpayer dollars. In the video, Pina claimed a sitting Texas state senator was a frequent flyer of hers and would pay for drugs and sex acts with a state credit card. The interviewer asked her to name the politician, but she refused, stating that she could face legal ramifications, but would be open to anyone asking her through private messages. You will not be surprised to learn that this woman got into the runoff, and I believe she won. Yes, won. So you got, I mean, these are the candidates of character in Texas. Guys, yeah, if I sound frustrated, I am, because I'm just, I at some point it becomes unseemly to keep telling people the world is going to hell in a handbasket unless we fight. And we've got to fight with these super morally fraud people. When you got the Holy Spirit on your side, you're not going to lose. And I'm just really frustrated. I'm frustrated that Texas Republicans would decide a guy like Ken Paxton, who, by the way, he wasn't found not guilty. He pled no contest and had to go through all sorts of legal ramifications because of it. He cheated on his wife. Okay, he won. Say sore loser. I would vote for him in the general against a freak like Tallarico. I would. But I'm telling you right now, I hate to be the Cassandra who's never listened to until the moment she's proven right, but you're going to start having people who are actually committed to their faith and not just playing committed to their faith on social media say, I'm done. Now, you keep telling me I have to vote for the lesser of two evils and I'm tired of voting for evil. I'm done. I tried to find the moral guy, and that guy lost to the immoral guy, and I'm giving up. The country's not going to keep getting better if you keep doing this. Y'all do understand my point here. I'm not telling you not to vote. I'm telling you it's just going to start happening, because if I'm feeling the frustration, I got a lot of friends of mine who are not as invested in politics as me. And they vote because they feel like it's their civic obligation, but when given the choice of dirtbags, they're not. I know people in Georgia. I warned Republicans
in 2022 that Herman or that Herschel Walker was going to alienate particularly suburban women, and Herschel Walker alienated a lot of women in my church. They wouldn't go vote for the Senate in the Senate runoff. They just simply refused. They didn't want to vote for Warnock, and they couldn't bring themselves to vote for Walker. And guess what? Warnock won. Because morality matters. So in Georgia now, you've got Mike Collins. Mike Collins' former chief of staff became his campaign manager. Because while in Congress, the chief of staff was paying his girlfriend your taxpayer dollars as a salary, and she never showed up for work. So it got an ethics complaint on Mike Collins for allowing it. Collins, instead of firing the guy, moved him to be the campaign manager for a Senate campaign until last week, when the guy tweeted out a comment about Matt Lauer's sloppy seconds to one of his opponent's political consultants. That guy's wife tried to commit suicide after being raped by Matt Lauer, she claimed. And so the campaign chair for Mike Collins, or campaign chief of staff, campaign manager for Mike Collins, called this woman who claimed to have been raped by Matt Lauer and then attempted suicide, called her husband Matt Lauer sloppy seconds. Interestingly enough, Mike Collins claims to have parted ways with the consultant, but I raise doubts about this because Mike Collins used the same language when the guy was his chief of staff in Congress, that he parted ways with his chief of staff after the ethics investigation. But you know what parted ways meant? He moved into the campaign. So where has Mike Collins parked Brandon Phillips now? And by the way, Mike Collins has not actually gotten rid of the social media consultant who put up a tweet of a train trying to ram through a tunnel and replied to that consultant who's married to the woman who made the allegation about Matt Lauer and said, "Does this look familiar?" Yeah, it was an animated video of a train trying to plow through a tunnel and sent it to the husband of the woman who had been raped. And Mike Collins hasn't parted ways with that guy. And you want to tell me, oh, this is the bad. The other side is, so John Ossoff is so bad. We need to have this guy who has a history of surrounding himself with some of the most awful people.

0: But I don't blame you if you don't. Because I find the whole thing exhausting at this point. And the galling part is these people who lecture you about your faith, and they never darken the door of a church and tell you you got to keep voting for the anti-Semites and the conspiracy theorists and the awful people, because the other side is so much more awful. And, you know, there's actually a message here, I guess, for the Democrats to some degree is, yeah, you guys are so spectacularly awful. If you just became normal again, you might start winning elections, because you'd have a lot of people of faith say, you know what, I'm done with the GOP. I can't keep voting for the lesser of two evils. And it turns out that I may disagree with this other person, but he's not a freak show. If the Democrats just stop nominating freak shows, but therein lies the rub. They're not going to. And so a whole lot of people will continue to go vote for the moral cowards and failures in life simply because they're not Democrats.
1: Have something to say? Hello. Call the show. 1-877-97-ERIC. 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
1: So let me tell you about yesterday. Yesterday was Christy's oncology day. And I was not going to her appointment because she'd already had the CT scans. We knew there had been no growth in tumors. At 9:45 yesterday, I'm in my office getting ready for the show, and she texts me she has made it to the parking garage at the hospital in Atlanta, 77 miles away, and not only has her car died, but it is smoking. And so she got into the parking deck at the hospital before it started smoking. She drove it all the way to the top of the parking deck because she's afraid if it caught on fire. She didn't want to be around other cars in the parking deck, so she got to the roof of the parking deck. There was a fire extinguisher up there, so she parked by the fire extinguisher just in case. So I had to cancel everything. So thank you, Dan Mandis, so much for jumping in yesterday. Thank you so much. Called my boss, Ken. Charlie, he was headed to a doctor's appointment, and I called Ken, and he's like, let me check with Dan. God bless him for jumping on spur of the moment. So I got up to Atlanta, was actually there for the oncology appointment, and I'm actually wound up providentially glad I was because some stuff came up in the appointment. She's dealing with some pain they can't figure out, and I pointed out to the doctor she was on a medicine for 5 days, an antiviral for the flu and Tamiflu, and the pain went away, and then it came back when she was off the Tamiflu, and so they're going to do more tests to figure out where the pain is from, but she's back on the chemo medicine and everything. So then we had to go buy her a car. So I had to drive her car out of the parking deck, made it across the street fine, called a tow truck. This is so providential. My wife loves her Infiniti little hatchback. They don't make them anymore. She didn't want a new car. This one's like 14 years old. And she finally said if she needed a new car last week, there's this Audi that she wanted, this SQ5. They literally towed her car out of the parking lot, and an SQ5 pulled into the spot where her Infiniti had been. I was like, okay, God, I got you. So we went up to to Audi of Marietta, Jim Ellis brand. Man, I bought so many cars from Jim Ellis. They were as nice as they could be. Got her the car she wanted, and unfortunately, when she turned this car on, I was like, nope, she can't have it, because it would vroom, vroom, vroom. I mean, it sounded like her motorcycle. And they're like, yep, it's got like 360 horsepower for this little thing. I was like, nope, well, too late. My wife got what she wanted. She's taller than me and has more guns, so I couldn't tell her no. So she got a new car. She got good scans. Completely discombobulated yesterday, though. But there we have it. What a day. Now, let me tell you about Swiss America. 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When we come back, James Tallarico, in his own words, you need to hear it for yourself because, wow, that guy's a freak.
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3: We'll be right back.
0: ABC News, I'm Michelle Franzen. Negotiations between Iran and the U.S. remain stalled. President Trump at a cabinet meeting this hour says Iran wants to make a deal, but Iran state media says the latest memo from Tehran does not signal Iran giving up its nuclear ambitions or patrolling the Strait of Hormuz. A runoff race in Texas, sending the political career of John Cornyn after Ken Paxton, backed by President Trump, won. He takes on Democrat James Tallarico in the midterms. Here's ABC's Lina Moyes.
3: While President Trump has been able to sway primary voters, polls show Republicans face an uphill battle in general elections this fall because of the war in Iran and inflation. This town hall in Nebraska turning contentious last night as Republican Congressman Mike Flood faced questions from the war to the White House ballroom project.
0: In Washington state, one person is dead following a chemical tank collapse at a paper mill. Recovery efforts continuing for nine still missing. This is ABC News.
4: This is a Bloomberg Money Minute. Fewer home buyers are paying in cash. About 3 in 10 home buyers paid in all cash in March, down slightly from a year ago, and the lowest number for a March since 2020, just ahead of the pandemic. That's according to Redfin. It's because there are so many more home sellers than buyers. So with fewer home shoppers, have to make all cash offers to stand out in a bidding war. Conflicting signals today out of Tehran and out of Washington about the prospects for a peace deal and a reopening of the Strait of Hormuz, with Iranian TV reporting on details of a deal and the White House saying those reports are a total fabrication. That's a quote. But Wall Street is keeping hopes for a deal alive. Right now we have the Dow up 0.33%, the Nasdaq down 0.33%, the S&P down a small fraction, and oil is under $90 a barrel, down about 4%. And Lululemon shares are higher after ending a long-running feud with its founder, appointing three new board members in an effort to stem a sharp slowdown in sales after a string of mishaps. Tom Busby, Bloomberg Radio.
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10: Good afternoon, everybody. Hope you're doing well. Enjoy your last afternoon of just isolated rainfall, because heavy rains are going to be incoming starting tomorrow afternoon and then lasting through Friday, Saturday, Sunday, and even next week. Some much needed but heavy rains expected as we wrap up the month and enter June. I'm WPVF 25 First Warning meteorologist Sandra Shaw.
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0: he's got the courage to tell you the truth, even when it isn't popular. 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
1: Hello, America. It is Eric Erickson here, and I am delighted to have you with me. The phone number is 877-973-7425. Yesterday in Texas, Ken Paxton beat John Cornyn in the Senate primary. Cornyn will serve out his final term in the Senate. Paxton will challenge Tallarico. This is Paxton last night.
2: And finally, he's a threat to our very way of life and our values. I mean, he's a vegan who thinks God is non-binary and that there's actually six biological sexes. It's hard to imagine someone more radical than that.
1: He's not wrong. For his part, this is what James Tallarico had to say.
3: As a criminal record, I have a legislative record over four terms in the Texas House of Representatives, where I've brought Democrats and Republicans together to pass more than 60 bipartisan bills to cut property taxes, to raise teacher pay, to lower the cost of housing, prescription drugs, and child care across Texas. And I'm going to put that record up against Ken Paxton's criminal record any day of the week, twice on Sunday.
1: And by the way, Ken Paxton does have a criminal record. He pled no contest. He did not plead not guilty. He pled no contest and had to pay penalties and undergo legal training and other stuff. So there is that. But who do you think is going to win? The corrupt guy? I mean, for years, people in Texas were used to J.R. Ewing. Do you think they would rather a J.R. Ewing or a freak like Tallarico? This is, by the way, Chuck Todd and David Axelrod on CNN last night.
4: In general, but he's now making it harder. This is going to be, Paxton being the nominee is going to cost somebody money. Is it Michael Whatley in North Carolina?
5: Cost him money? $100 million.
4: Is it going to cost John Husted money in Ohio? Is it going to, basically, do they pull their targeting of New Hampshire? I mean, the amount of money they're going to have to unload on Tallarico, because this committee does not want to run a single ad promoting Ken Paxton. They haven't done it yet. But they're going to drop the anvil on Tallarico.
5: Right? He's going to find out what carnivores are.
4: There he is.
1: Yes. Even David Axelrod making a joke about James Tallarico being a vegan. You will recall that James Tallarico went with Barack Obama to eat tacos and ordered vegan tacos. Ladies and gentlemen, I want to introduce to you, if you are not familiar with him, I want to introduce to you James Tallarico in his own words.
6: Our southern border should be like our front porch. There should be a giant welcome mat out front.
7: Listen, I know that I was that I was being provocative with that comment. I made it on the floor of the House when the extremists in the Texas legislature were trying to pick on kids who were different. And while it's maybe provocative politically, I don't think it's controversial theologically. Most Christians believe that God is beyond gender.
1: God is beyond gender, he says.
8: For the most part, the Republican caucus in here in Texas is white, older men, straight, cisgendered men.
1: Straight, cisgendered men. Who talks like that?
6: You can't call yourself a Christian and destroy God's creation with greenhouse gases.
1: Can't destroy God's creation with greenhouse gases. You can't call yourself a Christian and produce greenhouse gases.
9: Something that you love that's not family or friends.
8: I love, and just say this because it's on my mind, the trans children who showed up yesterday at the state capitol to advocate for their humanity. They shouldn't have to, but it was an inspiration to watch.
1: Oh, I love the trans kids, he says.
10: You would be a no on Marquaine Mullen.
7: I would. And here's why. I mean, I would be a no on any potential secretary who is not willing to tear down this secret police force and replace it with an agency that's actually focused on public safety.
1: As opposed to ICE that's doing that.
11: For me, prophetic voices like Jesus have helped me reckon with my own whiteness, my own masculinity, my own certainty, my own ego. It's a never-ending process, and it's a painful process.
1: A painful process to wrestle with his masculinity. He might be telling the truth on that one.
7: You know this, Tim. Before I was a politician, I was a public school teacher in San Antonio, Texas, on the west side of the city. And I taught a lot of undocumented students. And those students tended to be my most patriotic students.
1: That's right. This is a shtick he has, that the illegal aliens are the most patriotic.
11: But I say all this in terms of, in context of abortion, because before God comes over Mary and we have the incarnation, God asks for Mary's consent, which is remarkable. I mean, go back and read this in Luke. I mean, the angel comes down and asks Mary if this is something she wants to do. And she says, if it is God's will, let it be done. Let it be. Let it happen. So to me, that is an affirmation in one of our most central stories that creation has to be done with consent. You cannot force someone to create. Creation is one of the most sacred acts that we engage in as human beings. But that has to be done with consent. It has to be done with freedom. And to me, that is absolutely consistent with the ministry and life and death of Jesus. And so that's how I come down on that side of the issue.
1: You got that. The Holy Spirit came upon Mary and she conceived Jesus with the Holy Spirit. And that is proof that Jesus is okay with abortion. That he uses the actual conception of Christ as his proof text for defending abortion, and then says this:
11: I trust Texas women to make decisions about their own bodies, to shape their own destinies in consultation with their family members, their doctors, their faith leaders. I don't believe that's a place for government. I don't believe it's a place for politicians. I don't believe it's a place for the state. And that's a belief I hold, not despite my faith, but because of my faith. Jesus never talks about abortion. The Bible is silent on abortion. And when that happens with a social issue as important as abortion, we Christians have to take scripture as a whole, and we've got to try to make some kind of ethical determination. Right now in Texas, we have the most extreme abortion ban in the country. No exception for rape, no exception for incest. We have girls as young as 10 years old who are assaulted, who are raped, who are victims of incest, and who can't access basic reproductive care.
1: With no evidence, by the way, for him saying that, just that Jesus didn't talk about abortion, therefore abortion must be legal. This is always the cop-out for the progressives, that if Jesus didn't talk about it, there are a lot of things Jesus didn't talk about, but the Bible's very clear on, and this guy is called a seminarian. I'm assuming it never mind. I'm not even going to say that, but he went to seminary. So did I, and I can tell you he's a heretic. Then there's this.
12: I want us all to be aware of is that modern science obviously recognizes that there are many more than two biological sexes. In fact, there are six, which honestly, Representative Hefner, surprised me too. Surprised me too, because I you know, am not well versed in this issue area. I'm not a scientist. I'm a politician, a lot worse than a scientist.
1: By the way, he was saying that with a mask on, that there are six sexes, but he's not a scientist.
11: I often think when reclaiming symbols, I think about the American flag. I think the Confederate flag is a symbol of treason and terrorism. But the American flag is such a complicated symbol for most of us. And in many ways, like Jesus, like the cross, it's been co-opted and in some ways its true meaning has been betrayed.
1: He's saying that to a group of white people in a church, that the American flag is complicated. What's complicated about patriotism?
13: I want to ask you about your record as a state legislator, because they have reviewed your legislative history and you've missed over 800 votes during your time in the state house. Why did you miss the votes, and why should voters allow you to represent their interests statewide when some are saying you did not represent your district?
11: And this is a Republican talking point, because Correct.
14: I broke quorum twice with my Democratic colleagues to protest this redistricting power grab, to protest their voter suppression. And so I wasn't on the floor to take these votes because I was trying to stop them from passing these voter suppression efforts.
1: So, by the way, he's doing a three-card Monty there. For a guy who claims to be a person of faith, he lies with such ease. They're not including those. They're including all the other votes that he skipped on because he was so busy running for his next office that he couldn't bother to show up.
15: The National Republican Senate Committee is already highlighting comments that you've made as a state representative. For example, they're highlighting this.
14: God is both masculine and feminine and everything in between. God is non-binary.
15: What is your response to them using that and explain what you were talking about?
14: Well, I understand that that comment is a little provocative. I said it on the House floor when the extremists in the Republican legislature were picking on school kids who were different. But I don't think it's controversial theologically. Most Christians would acknowledge that God is beyond gender. In fact, the Apostle Paul, in his letter to the Galatians, said that in Christ there is neither male nor female. And so if someone's got a problem with that statement, they shouldn't take it up with me. They should take it up with the Apostle Paul.
1: Way to twist the Apostle Paul's meaning there. You know what it means is God doesn't see us as male or female. He sees us as his sons. And that is important there for the ladies out there, because in the Roman Empire at the time Paul was writing, women couldn't inherit, which is why he says we're all sons of God. We're neither male nor female. God says we're neither Jew nor Greek, where we are God's chosen people. We're beyond those things. God himself chose to identify as a man when he came to earth. It is really wild that the progressives want us to recognize everybody's preferred pronouns, but they themselves refuse to recognize God's chosen pronouns. And then there's this running in Texas.
14: We have, I think, heard more and more issues of animal welfare. I think not just because it's the right thing to do and the moral thing to do, but also it's, as all of you know, necessary to fight climate change. It is now existential that we try to reduce our meat consumption and that we try to respect animals in all aspects of society. And so I am proud to say that our campaign has officially become a non-meat campaign. So we are only buying vegan products from our local vegan businesses. Some of you may know Big Nona's. They were little Nona's, and then they opened up a brick and mortar, so now they're Big Nona's. But we just got our pizza from there today. And so the point is that I think all of us, not just policymakers, but everyone has to take personal responsibility in this effort.
1: So you can't be a Christian if you produce greenhouse gases, and you've got to be a vegan, according to James Tallarico.
16: But the other thing, that of course, that the state Republicans did in Texas is this redistricting effort.
17: That's right.
16: The tip of the spear of what President Trump's efforts are. We've seen it now replicated in a number of other states, where that plus efforts to purge voter rolls, plus potentially the Supreme Court taking on the Voting Rights Act, a real sense among those in your party that the midterms next year might not really be free and fair. Do you share that?
14: I do, and that's why my Democratic colleagues and I in the state legislature took the unprecedented step of breaking quorum over the summer to shine a national spotlight on this power grab.
1: That's right. We're not going to have free and fair elections because James Tallarico may not win. And don't worry, by the way, ladies and gentlemen, because there's also the compendium of all this nonsense.
14: Do you know any undocumented immigrants?
18: No, I do not.
14: When I was a teacher on the west side of San Antonio, I taught a lot of students who were undocumented. And I don't want to stereotype, but those students tended to be the most patriotic, the hardest working students that I had in the classroom. And again, I haven't stated this enough to say this definitively, but there are interpretations of certain passages from the Torah where some folks will even say that there is a there is some subtle instructions for how to perform an abortion in the ancient world, certain things to drink, things like that. Before we go further, I want to acknowledge that our trans community needs abortion care too. Defending trans Texans is something we have to do every day at the state capitol. And you better believe I'll be giving sermons on that too.
19: I want us all to be aware of is that modern science obviously recognizes that there are
12: are many more than two biological sexes. In fact, there are six.
11: Is both masculine and feminine and everything in between. God is non-binary. So this idea that to be a Christian means you have to be anti-gay and anti-abortion, there really is no historical, theological, biblical basis for that opinion. So this idea that to be a Christian means you have to be anti-gay and anti-abortion, there really is no historical, theological, biblical basis for that opinion. And if you think about it from a Christian perspective, what something interesting that Jesus does throughout his ministry is he is breaking first century norms about women, talking with women, learning from women, having women lieutenants in his movement. And this was something that was kind of unheard of in the first century.
1: I want you to know that clip goes on for three more minutes of all the weird things he said. We've put all of these in the show notes today. There is no paywall. I want you to be able to see them and share them with your friends. If you text Eric to 33777, click the first link. You can see it all yourself. You don't have to take my word for it. Take James Tallarico at his word.
0: Honest.
1: Putting your trust in me to tell you what's going on.
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1: I need you to know this from the bottom of my heart.
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1: My job isn't to tell you what you want to hear, it's to tell you the truth.
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1: I have a story that is going to raise your blood pressure. First, I need to tell you this hour of the program is brought to you by Van Allen Golf. 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I need to commend a man named Robert, Robbie Redman. He is at a planning and zoning commission here where I live in Bibb County, Georgia. He, to my knowledge, is the one member of the commission. There may have been one more, but I actually think it was just him who stood up for a 95-year-old woman. Reporters in America, this story is so ripe for you. A 95-year-old woman 20 years ago installed vinyl windows in her historic home. 20 years ago. 20 years later, in 2026, her quote-unquote historian busybody neighbor filed a Planning and Zoning Commission complaint against her 20-year-old windows. And the Planning and Zoning Commission of Bibb County, Georgia, ordered the 95-year-old to replace the windows or go to jail. Robert Redman on the Planning and Zoning Commission stood with the woman. The design review board had stood with the woman, said it's 20 years old, let it go. But the commission board members, led by Gene Essam and Tim Jones, said, throw the woman in jail if she doesn't do it. It doesn't matter that it happened 20 years ago or that she's 95 years old. Fine her, throw her in jail. She's got to change the window she installed 20 years ago or else. Only when they were on the verge of actually stepping up law enforcement against this woman did someone discover that 20 years ago, the old Planning and Zoning Commission gave her permission to make the windows changed. And the 95-year-old was living in existential dread of getting carted off to jail for having done something the government gave her permission to do 20 years ago. These busybody P&Z people, they should be burned to the ground, this institution, and start over. Good gracious. 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
23: You know, one thing I've been hearing more and more lately, people aren't as focused on growing their money right now. They're focused on protecting it. And the question I keep getting is, how do I generate income without being tied to market swings? 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
3: From ABC News, I'm Michelle Franzen. Hosting members of his cabinet at the White House, President Trump says Iran wants to make a deal and is in negotiating on fumes.
4: Make a deal, I don't think they have a choice.
3: But Iranian state media reports Iran is standing firm in a memo sent to the U.S. making no mention of giving up its nuclear program and says Iran will continue to control the Strait of Hormuz. ABC's Ian Panel is in Israel with reaction.
5: The White House, the Trump administration keep voicing optimism that a deal is close at hand. But if you actually look at the facts on the ground, over the last few days, we've seen U.S. strikes in Iran, Iran vowing to retaliate, an increase in Israeli strikes in Lebanon, the Iranian-backed proxy group Hezbollah firing back here in Israel.
3: The CDC continuing to monitor key airports around the country for travelers coming from Central Africa, which is dealing with an Ebola outbreak. At today's cabinet meeting, State Secretary Marco Rubio says his department, along with health officials and airports, are remaining vigilant.
24: We cannot and will not allow any cases of Ebola to enter the United States.
3: The CDC now sending an urgent request for its agency to recruit personnel to help screen travelers at key airports. In Washington state, one person is dead. Nine others are still unaccounted for following that paper mill tank rupture in Longview, south of Olympia. ABC's Melissa Adan is on scene.
25: The facility, which employs about 1,000 people, makes a variety of paper goods. Officials say the 900,000-gallon tank contains white liquor, a mixture of chemicals that can burn the skin or burn the lungs if inhaled. Efforts to find other victims temporarily called off overnight because the chemicals remaining in the tank made it too volatile.
3: A unit of some 2,200 Marines pulling out of the Caribbean following an abnormally long 10-month deployment, which typically lasts 7 months. That unit, which has air, sea, and ground power, scheduled to return home to Camp Lejeune, North Carolina. You're listening to ABC News.
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28: 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It's turning into more of a buyer's market lately in some locations, including Raleigh, Austin, Dallas, and the Sarasota Metro. And
29: McAllen, Texas was one metro area. It's a very much a buyer's market now. Fort Myers, Cape Coral, Florida was another one.
28: Jeff Ostrowski, housing analyst at Bankrate, says there's concern among some potential home buyers about making a mistake in buying at the top.
29: So you've got these softer markets. It's where prices are falling. You don't want to buy now if in a year your home's going to be worth 5% less. It's like, do I do it now or do I wait and see if things keep getting worse?
28: At the same time, other markets, especially in the Northeast, he says, are really tight sellers markets right now. And if you're home shopping there, be ready to move fast. With Rochester, Hartford, Allentown, Pennsylvania, and Boston among the strongest sellers markets. And that's the Bloomberg Real Estate Report. I'm Denise Pellegrini.
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6: 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This year's U.S. Open Golf Championship tees off June 18th at Shinnecock Hills Golf Club in the Tony Hamptons area of Long Island, New York. And there's good news for those attending. The average rate for a hotel or room rental is just over $1,100 a night during the championship rounds. But that's slightly down from last year. And local real estate agents say rentals are easier to find this year, so last-minute bookers may get a bargain. Tom Busby, Bloomberg Radio.
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8: Scott Singer says he's America first, but Singer opposed Donald Trump for president and was endorsed by pro-impeachment Democrats. As mayor, he supported gun control and worked with Biden on radical Green New Deal policies. Florida conservatives can't afford another rhino career politician like Scott Singer. Dan Franzese is the solution, a pro-Trump businessman fighting for America first. Vote Dan Franzese for Congress.
9: I'm Dan Franzese, and I approve this message.
8: Paid for by Dan Franzese for Congress 2026.
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12: Good afternoon, everybody. Hope you're doing well. Enjoy your last afternoon of just isolated rainfall, because heavy rains are going to be incoming starting tomorrow afternoon and then lasting through Friday, Saturday, Sunday, and even next week. So much needed but heavy rains expected as we wrap up the month and enter June. I'm WPVF 25 First Warning meteorologist Sandra Shaw.
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conversationalists. Welcome. It is Eric Erickson here across the United States. The phone number is 877-973-7425. Should you wish to be on the program, I would be very happy to have you. We must move on to other things beyond Tallarico. I will just tell you again, in the show notes today, we've got all the Tallarico clips I played. And then some. You can text Eric, E-R-I-C-K, to 33777. You can get the clips and share them with your friends. The guy is a wackadoo. I am going viral on Twitter for apparently urging people just to not vote. And if you listen to anything I said, I'm not urging people to not vote. As I said, at some point, you're going to get to the point where the candidate quality becomes so bad, people are going to say, you know what, I'm going to stop voting. I'm not urging. I'm just telling you, it's going to happen. I would vote for Ken Paxton over Tallarico in Texas, but not happy about it. And I'm not going to be surprised when a lot of people say, forget it. Now, we got to move on because I need to read you something from February 4th, 2025. Remember E.J. Antoni? He is Dr. E.J. Antoni. He is who President Trump attempted to hire as the head of Bureau and Labor Statistics. He's a Heritage Foundation scholar. And E.J. Antoni couldn't make it through a Senate Republican panel. On February 4th, 2025, E.J. Antoni wrote this, quote, "The market analysts and so-called economists panicking over President Donald Trump's tariffs must be at least somewhat relieved that he's agreed to pause the ones he wants to impose on Mexico. But they shouldn't have worried in the first place because their fears are misplaced. Trump understands the harsh reality of the situation. Other nations have exploited the United States for decades, and it's long past time America fought back. In fact, Trump's actions will benefit Americans greatly." It was E.J. Antoni's defense of tariffs. Now, the tariffs, mind you, had not been imposed. In fact, it was the tariffs, the bulk of the tariffs didn't even really get fully imposed until October. And I have had a lot of people reach out to me over the last year and say, when are you going to correct yourself with the tariffs? The bad stuff never happened. It's like they hadn't actually been implemented. You do realize the tariffs have not actually been implemented. But just wait. This is the exact same E.J. Antoni today in the New York Post, and I quote, "With gas prices so high, the last thing Americans need is more expensive vehicles. But that's what's coming because of our nation's Byzantine tariff structure, one that, without quick reform, ironically, will drive manufacturing overseas." I told you so. Ladies and gentlemen, if you go back to my conversations with you on tariffs last year, one of the things I told you is that tariff products breed lobbyists. Lobbyists breed Byzantine rules within the bureaucracy as they get carve-outs for their preferred product to avoid tariffs. Tariffs do three major things. One, they raise prices. Two, in raising prices, companies do one of two things. They raise prices on the consumer or they eat the loss. And then three, a company that eats the loss refuses to pay its workers more money, does not hire, and does not invest in its business. Now, one of the saving graces for Trump's tariff is in many cases, foreign country businesses ate the losses for a time, and it hurt those companies and those economies abroad, but not ours. But over time, increasingly, the costs were passed on to American companies, and American companies either raise prices or they cut their costs internally. And most cost cuts internally came at the price of wages. And in fact, we are at a situation right now in the United States where inflation is now outpacing wages again, in large part because of the high gas prices, because of the situation in with Iran and the Strait of Hormuz. Gas prices are up, and in having gas prices go up, those costs get passed on to consumers at the pump, and also factors into grocery prices. In fact,
There is a report out from Bloomberg today. As Americans confront a surge in prices at the pump, another inflation wave is headed for the grocery store. A combination of factors, including bad weather, tariffs, and a dwindling cattle herd, are already pushing up grocery prices at an above-average pace. In April, they rose by the most in nearly 4 years, and economists say the impact of the Iran war and a potential El Nino weather pattern will only add to pressure into 2027. The hit to U.S. household finances from higher grocery bills is set to intensify just ahead of the November midterm elections, amplifying affordability as a defining issue. And to a greater extent than the surge in gas prices, the slower-moving food shock will be difficult to reverse quickly because the size of autumn harvest is determined by planting decisions made in the spring. It's going to be a challenging year, says Ricky Volpe, an agribusiness professor at California Polytechnic State University, who previously worked at the U.S. Department of Agriculture Research Service. Food is going to become less affordable, and consumers should be prepared for it. The latest USDA food price outlook published Friday projected a 3.2% advance in grocery prices this year, while Volpe said he expects inflation more on the order of 4.5%. James Geis of Madison, Wisconsin, said he lives on his own but is making adjustments with rising grocery prices, like cutting back on prepared foods and meat. He's 62, and he's trying to grow potatoes in his backyard. Outsized price increases so far in 2026 have reflected a mix of bad luck, trade policy, and slower-moving pressures linked to climate change. It's always climate change for these people. The weather in particular has not been kind to American farmers. Tariffs keep coming up. There is one thing that Donald Trump could do today to improve the lives of every single American, but he is unwilling to do it. Cut the tariffs. It wasn't just that he raised massive tariffs on foreign importers of aluminum and steel and lumber. Local American businesses raised their prices. They raised their prices because if you, by tariff, increase the price on a foreign good by 25%, the American company can increase its prices by 15% and still be cheaper than the foreign import. And so these American companies, they didn't keep their prices low. They raised their prices, and their prices, because of the tariff, are still cheaper than the foreign competitor. And as a result, Americans are paying more. This, by the way, this isn't even economics 201. This is economics 101. This is very basic stuff. I'm not an economist, but I know the basics of it. The president's team, in addition to listening to people like Peter Navarro, are listening to people like Orrin Cass, who is a self-styled economist who's had no more economic training than I have. But he calls himself an economist, and the media regurgitates it, and he's funded by a left-wing institute, the Hewlett Foundation. The Hewlett Foundation funds Orrin Cass's group, and then Orrin Cass has embedded himself within the White House as a conservative, even though he's funded by the progressives. He calls himself an economist with no formal training in economics beyond a rudimentary college class like I've had. And yet he's a pro-tariff guy. And the president's team has been listening to these morons. And what has happened? American prices are going up. Wages have slowed. Inflation is now outpacing wage growth. Now, tariffs do not cause sustained inflation. Tariffs cause a one-time price bump, but the price doesn't keep going up because the tariff rate doesn't keep going up. But the tariffs caused a price bump. The president could ease the burden on Americans, cause a stock market boom, and lower prices around the country pretty dramatically, pretty quickly if he got rid of the tariffs. I don't know why he doesn't do this. We're in this situation in Iran now with extremely high oil prices for a lot of people. Gas prices have gone up. Iran will not give up control of the Strait of Hormuz. It's not reopened. We're escorting a few ships through, but not many. And the president could get rid of the tariffs. Republicans, look, I opened my show today and I said, at some point, a lot of actual Christians, not self-styled Christians, but the actual ones, the people who actually believe it, they're going to get so frustrated with the caliber of the candidates of both sides that they're going to say, I'm done. This is gross. I'm tired of picking the lesser of two evils. It's still evil. I'm done. Do better and I'll come back. At some point, it's going to happen. I'm not urging it. I'm telling you it's going to happen. And
if the president wants to ease the glide path for the GOP and for people, he could get rid of the tariffs. And so a lot of these people will be like, you know what? Okay, he's willing to retract some of this stuff. My life is getting a little easier. I don't want to see the Democrats come to power. I don't want to see the Democrats undo everything. You will notice, by the way, pay attention to this. Where are the Democrats calling for getting rid of the tariffs? They don't exist. If you want to understand how bad the tariff policy is, consider there are no Democrats out there demanding the tariffs be gotten rid of. The Democrats are happy with the tariffs because it's a tax, and the Democrats love taxes. And so the Democrats are cheering on the tariffs. The people who are opposed to the tariffs are the longtime Republicans who understand basic economics, who are like, no, they've raised prices and lowered wages. They've driven up costs for businesses. Our economy cannot continue to sustain itself. And you can say, well, Erickson, didn't the Supreme Court declare the tariffs unconstitutional? Some, not all. The aluminum tariffs are still there. The steel tariffs are still there. There are still tariffs the president has imposed on other nations through other means in the law the Supreme Court decided to get rid of. And he could get rid of them all with a stroke of a pen and lower prices on Americans. Mr. President, I am unhappy with the caliber of some of the candidates out there on our side, but I would still prefer them to the Democrats, and I do not want the Democrats to win. And if you wish to boost the economic stability of the country to make people realize that you actually do care about them, if you got rid of the tariffs, even for now, bring them back after the midterms if you want. But for now, roll them back so that Americans can see their prices go down at the pump and at the grocery store, and their wages can rise. Companies will be happy, people will be happy, people will be happy, and people who are happy go to the polls and they vote for the incumbent party. Mr. President, do you want to lose the House in November and be subjected to impeachment investigation after impeachment investigation? I assume, Mr. President, you don't. And so I would urge you, every fiber in my being, reverse your position on the tariffs, so that by the time we get to November, people will have had a meaningful reduction in their costs through a reduction in tariffs. The economy will be inspired to grow, and we will further mitigate any advantages the Democrats might have headed into the midterms. Mr. President, please, for the sake of your own presidency, do the right thing here. Even some of your big acolytes, like Antoni, who would, for the longest time, rather ride your leg like a chihuahua in heat than tell people the truth on tariffs, is finally out saying the tariff structure, it's bad for business. It's hurting Americans. They defended it, and now even some of your big proponents of tariffs are changing their minds. Please change your mind on tariffs and save us from a Democratic

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1: Hello and welcome. It is Eric Erickson here across the United States of America. Have you heard about the enhanced games? This is kind of funny. So I've got a friend of

0: mine who is a professional athlete. And they randomly, drug testers will show up, even when he's on vacation, to do drug tests to make sure that he's not cheating in some capacity. Well, some group that is about to start a online web portal where you can buy all the steroids and peptides you want has done the Enhanced Games in Las Vegas. The festivities marketed the event as a drug-friendly alternative to the Olympics. Only three of the 42 athletes said they were performance enhancement drug-free. All the others were on roids or peptides. You know, peptides are all the rage these days. Lots of, you go on Instagram, you find lots of bros on peptides that'll give you cancer, but they're like, just get your blood done every 6 months and then take chemo. Hard pass. Nonetheless, hey, look, if you want to try your peptides, go try your peptides. I've got lots of friends who are on all the peptides. Ironically, none of them like the GLPs, the weight loss ones. They like all the other ones. And I got friends who are on steroids. I know they're on steroids. They just won't admit it. But now the Enhanced Games are seeking to normalize the athletes who use the steroids, the testosterone supplements, the peptides, and you name it. And the punchline is, of the 42 athletes who competed, the three who said they weren't using performance-enhancing substances, won. Fred Curley won. He's a U.S. sprinter. He won the men's 100-meter race. He's going to go to the Olympics in 2028 in Los Angeles. The other clean winners were Tristan Evelyn, who won the women's 100-meter race, and Hunter Armstrong, who won the men's 50-meter backstroke. You know, one of the other crazy things is that a lot of these guys who are bodybuilders, they can't lift heavy weights because they're on steroids and their tendons and whatnot get so tight and dried out that they lift a lot of light weight to build muscle and to get the figure they need for their performances, but they can't actually lift a lot of heavy weights or they snap their tendons. It's so funny to me. So funny that the three non-performance enhancing athletes won the events. But, you know, this is all a big branding thing. The Enhanced Games, they got all the attention, and now they're going to sell a lot of steroids and peptides online, I'm sure. Just a fascinating dynamic. I got more and more friends who are getting gray market peptides for stuff. And I will say several friends were like, you know, if you do this, you'll get rid of this heel pain and your lower back pain will go away and stuff. And then you start looking, it's like, yeah, but also it creates new blood vessels. And, you know, if there's a tumor in your body, it's going to get fed. Those new blood vessels are going to feed it as well. So I think I will pass. The GLPs, we'll get into those later. They're the ones that are the most intriguing to people. If you're on like Ozempic or Semaglutide or Zepbound, Mounjaro, Tirzepatide, those are peptides. But then you got all sorts of other ones out there that are on the gray markets and the black markets that people are recommending for various things. And I'm just not sure about that. Now, let me tell you about Vision Computer because I am sure about them. 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
3: ABC News, I'm Michelle Franzen. At a cabinet meeting, President Trump expressing optimism that the U.S. and Iran can make a deal to reopen the Strait of Hormuz. But Iran has signaled it has no plans of giving up its nuclear ambitions. ABC's Ian Panel is in Israel and has more on the sticking points.
4: The discussions that are ongoing right now is basically to try and lift the siege of the Strait of Hormuz, the restrictions put in place by Iran, and to allow the U.S. naval blockade to be withdrawn. What it doesn't resolve are the outstanding issues, the ones that existed before, during the war, and throughout this ceasefire, primarily Iran's nuclear program.
3: Uganda has closed off its border with the Democratic Republic of Congo as it works to slow the Ebola outbreak. In the U.S., the CDC now sending an urgent alert to recruit personnel who can monitor for Ebola symptoms at key airports. A judge has ruled the teen accused of killing his stepsister on board a cruise ship can remain out of jail on bond pending the trial. This is ABC News.
5: This is a Bloomberg Money Minute. The incredible demand for hard-to-get-hold-of memory chips helped make two chip makers, both trillion-dollar companies, on Tuesday. One is South Korea's SK Hynix, the other Idaho-based Micron Technologies. And at this hour on Wall Street, when other chip makers like Qualcomm are down 8%, Intel down 3.5%, shares of Micron are up almost another 1.5% right now. Elsewhere in the market, stocks are mostly higher, despite conflicting claims about a peace deal between the U.S. and Iran, which Iranian state TV says includes the U.S. Navy leaving the region entirely, and the White House calling that a, quote, total fabrication. Right now, the Dow is up a little more than 0.3%. The Nasdaq and the S&P are pretty much flat, and oil down sharply at $90 a barrel. And Spotify and Netflix teaming up to take on YouTube, signing the self-help podcaster Jay Shetty to a $100 million contract, bringing his show called On Purpose to both services. Tom Busby, Bloomberg Radio.
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11: Good afternoon, everybody. Hope you're doing well. Enjoy your last afternoon of just isolated rainfall, because heavy rains are going to be incoming starting tomorrow afternoon and then lasting through Friday, Saturday, Sunday, and even next week. So much needed but heavy rains expected as we wrap up the month and enter June. I'm WPVF 25 First Warning meteorologist Sandra Shaw.
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1: Hello and welcome. It is Eric Erickson here. Look, before I get started, this is actually important, particularly if you are a seasoned citizen, because I have a new advertiser, and I have this advertiser because of you guys. And it actually is important. I blame you in a good way, because I'll take the money. But with all the healthcare changes that are out there now, Medicare has gotten extremely confusing. And I mean, people know my parents are in their 80s. A lot of you have parents who are 64 and older and are on Medicare. And I have gotten so many requests from people on what you should do. How do you navigate the system? How do you find the right plan? Is the right plan? And I finally went out and found a company, and I wanted a company that is not going to make commissions off of you to try to steer you into programs. And it's called Chapter. So Chapter is different. They're the only Medicare advisors that they compare every plan nationwide. They match your doctors and your prescriptions. They match your actual situation, what you're actually in. If you're already on the right plan, they're going to tell you. If you're not on the right plan, they'll find you a better one. They can do this every year for you. Last year, seniors who switched saved an average of $1,100. So if you've got a seasoned citizen parent, or you yourself are on Medicare and you are overwhelmed by the system, because, I mean, the plans change every single year now. Are you sure you got the right one this year? Because it was the right one last year, and it changes every freaking year now. It's so insane. Thanks, Obama. Nonetheless, I've gotten so many questions. I went out to try to find this advertiser, and I have them now. And you can go to askchapter.org/Erickson. It's called Chapter. Go to askchapter.org/Erickson. E-R-I-C-K-S-O-N. Don't overpay for Medicare. You can go reach out to them and see if your plan you're on this year is right for you. They came highly recommended to me from several different people, and we struck up a conversation. They're like, can we advertise? We're trying to get the message out that we exist. It's like, yes, please. The call is free. It takes less than 20 minutes. They can analyze the plan you're on and recommend a different plan. And again, they do look at your doctor. So you're already on the prescriptions you're already on. They look at your actual situation and see if it's the right fit for you still, and can make recommendations for next year. Askchapter.org/Erickson. And thank you to them. And thanks, by the way, to all of you who put your trust in me to find these answers for you. I get asked stuff all the time now about cancer because of my wife, or about this sort of stuff, all sorts of things. And I am very willing to say I don't know about stuff, and I know a lot of people don't. And listen, I'm a lawyer by training, so I learned professionally how to lie. But I just trying to steer you guys right. And I am just, ever since the rates went up last year, I've been overwhelmed by people who are themselves overwhelmed. And I was like, I will find us a solution. So this is it. Askchapter.org/Erickson. Okay. I got to move on. How do I put this? I wasn't going to talk at the moment about this, but it keeps coming up. And so I need to talk to you about this. This is very, very important. So, I, years ago, talked a lot about culture and faith on the radio. Had never been to seminary. And had a lot of people start asking me at small churches, would you like to preach on Sunday that the pastor's on vacation this week and we need someone to fill in the pulpit? And I told every single one of them no. And the reason I told them no was because I realized there are churches that where they don't necessarily have a background in seminary training necessarily. They're great lay pastors. They haven't been formally trained. But they spend time in the Word, they study, but I just felt like if I was going to stand in a pulpit and preach, I wanted to go to seminary. And so I finally, after I kept getting these calls asking if I would fill in on a Sunday somewhere, I finally said, you know what, this maybe God's saying you should go to seminary. So I did. I haven't finished yet. In fact, I've been out of class for a couple of years. I start back this fall. And I'm glad that I did. And when I got into it, I had the systematics, the covenant theology, I had the prophets, I had the gospels. I was like, okay, you know what? And I said on radio, I was still just local host in Atlanta at the time. I said, you know what? If you need a preacher on a Sunday now, I feel comfortable. I can do it. Now, the punchline is that some of these churches heard it and called back. And when they found out I was in a Reformed seminary, they were like, ah, we're good. I literally, y'all, I had a church invite me to preach on a Sunday. And it was a very big deal. It was a very big church. And they invited me to fill in for the pastor on a Sunday. And I was very flattered. And I told my family and I told my friends and I said on radio that I was going. And about 2 weeks later, the church, the pastor's secretary called and said, hey, by the way, can you let me know that the pastor's curious what seminary you're going to? And I said, Reformed Theological Seminary. I kid you not, 30 minutes later, she called back. She said, so there's been a mix up. We scheduled you for the pastor's birthday, and we're going to have to reschedule. And there was a calendar mix-up. I'm so sorry. It's like, nope, no big deal. It was about 10 years ago. They haven't called back yet. So nonetheless, the very first time I ever preached was in front of John MacArthur. I'm not kidding. I had to give a sermon. I had a MacArthur study Bible with me, and he sat down in front of me, and my 30 minutes was a rushed 8 minutes. I have got to get off the stage. It was so overwhelming. All of that is to say, I went to seminary because there are lots of admonitions in Scripture about if you hold yourself out as a pastor and you lead people astray, you're going to be punished more than anyone else. The two biggest admonitions in Scripture are to pastors who lead people astray and to those who had the benefits of Christendom and turned their backs on it. You know, Romans or Hebrews chapter 2, you can't really get it in the English, but the whole allusion there is to a ship at sea sailing into the harbor when the storm comes. If you sailed into the harbor of life, that is the faith, and it's protected you from the storms, and then you turn your back on the faith, you're going to get back out in the storm and your ship's going to sink. And I gotta tell you that there is a strong admonition in multiple passages of the Bible, including in the book of James, who was Jesus's half-brother, that if you hold yourself out as a teacher of faith and you mislead people, you are going to pay a price. I bring that up because there are a lot of unchurched people out there right now who are saying, James Tallarico is a seminary. Now, notice they're not saying he's a pastor. I am not a pastor either. James Tallarico they're saying he's a seminarian, meaning he went to seminary. Y'all, I went to seminary. Now, he went to a very progressive seminary that does not teach actual Orthodox Christianity. It teaches a progressive heresy of Christianity, the place he went. But these Democrats are like, this guy's a seminarian. Why would you vote for a serial adulterer crook over a seminarian? Because the seminarian is a heretic, and when you ask Christians to pick between two evils, they're going to choose the lesser evil if they participate in the process. And in this case, I want to be very clear with all of you. You need to understand my view on this as a seminarian, like James Tallarico. If I lived in Texas and my choices were Ken Paxson, a serial adulterer crook, or James Tallarico, a man who holds himself out as a Christian who commits absolute heresies in the name of the church and twists Scripture to justify all sorts of ungodly perversions, there are two choices for me as a Christian: Ken Paxson or don't vote. Because I would rather the man who's not holding himself out as the moral religious figure than the guy who holds himself out as the moral religious figure to twist Scripture. I think a lot of Christians are going to get to the point of this country where they say, you know what, I'm out. We keep saying culture's going down and we keep being offered these terrible guys because they're the lesser of two evils. I'm tired of voting for evil. I'm not going to do it. And I think a lot of Christians are going to get there. But if you're a person of faith in Texas and you're confronted by a man like James Tallarico, you need to understand that based on his own words, in his own speech, he is damned unless he repents. Under the plain text of Scripture, not many of you should become teachers, my brothers, for you know that we who teach will be judged with greater strictness. For we all stumble in many ways, and if anyone does not stumble in what he says, he is a perfect man, able also to bridle his whole body. If we put bits into the mouths of horses so that they obey us, we guide their whole bodies as well. Look at the ships also, that they are so large and are driven by strong winds. They are guided by a very small rudder, wherever the will of the pilot directs. So also the tongue is a small member, yet it boasts of great things. How great a forest is set ablaze by such a small fire. And the tongue is a fire of world of unrighteousness. The tongue is set among our members, staining the whole body, setting on fire the entire course of life, and set on fire by hell. For every kind of beast and bird, of reptile and sea creature can be tamed and has been tamed by mankind, but no human being can tame the tongue. It is a restless evil full of deadly poison. With it we bless our Lord and Father, and with it we curse people. We are made in the likeness of God. From the same mouth come blessing and curses. My brothers, these things ought not to be so. Does a spring put forth from the same opening both fresh and salt water? Can a fig tree, my brothers, bear olives, or a grapevine bear figs? Neither can a salt pond yield fresh water. These are the words of James, the half-brother of Christ Jesus. Not many of you should become teachers, my brothers, for you know that we who teach will be judged with greater strictness. That's not the only admonition in the Bible. James Tallarico holds himself out as a seminarian, someone who is taught to teach others the word of God. I refused to stand in a pulpit until I had gone to seminary. One of my seminary professors, I met him one time at the airport. I was picking him up, and we happened to be coming in on separate flights. We were on the plane train in Atlanta together, happened to be in the same car. And he came over to me, and he said he was at a conference, and I had filled in for Rush Limbaugh. And I made an indirect reference to him. I didn't mention him by name, but he said he had so many people come up to him and say they had heard me on Rush Limbaugh and that I had to be talking about him. He said, I realized at that moment you already have a congregation. You shouldn't feel bad about not getting asked to preach in churches. You have a pulpit every single day. You made a good call going to seminary. Now, my words sometimes get me in trouble and my tweets sometimes get me in trouble. I do not hold myself out as a pastor. In fact, in my own congregation and denomination and church, I am not ordained because if I were, it would be an incredible burden on the church. My seminary gets complaints about me. My church gets complaints about me. If I were a deacon or an elder in my church, it would just put them in all sorts of conundrum. But here is James Tallarico, a progressive who holds himself out as a seminarian, who professes Christ with his lips while twisting Christ's own words. And progressives cannot understand why Christians might vote for a serial adulterer who pled no contest to corruption charges over this guy. They do it because they're forced to pick between two. And one of the two of them is pretty openly unrepentant about his sins. And the other one holds himself out as a Christian while committing absolute objective heresies against the church. So you'll forgive me, those of you who don't believe in Christ, for excusing Christians for voting for a guy like Ken Paxton over an actual heretic whose own church decided to provide children sexually explicit books to proclaim to them the gospel of transgenderism. James Tallarico is actually marked for hell if he doesn't repent, just based on the plain text of Scripture. All of us have to repent. We'll all stand before God. The problem is that James Tallarico seems to think that he will get a pass before God for twisting 2,000 years of orthodoxy to affirm the world. Friends, Scripture is very clear. The things of the world hate the things of God. That James Tallarico continually twists Scripture to affirm the things of the world is a sign for Christians to avoid him like the plague. In fact, 1 Corinthians 5 specifically says, if someone holds themselves out as a Christian and behaves in these deviant ways, you, the Christian, should judge them enough to stay away from them and have nothing to do with them. which is why you'll see so many Christians listen to Paul, not the man who twists the words of Paul.
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10: 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He may not tell you what you want to hear, but he tells you what you need to hear. It's the Eric Erickson Show.
1: Hello, my friends. Hello. Delighted to have you with me. The phone number is 877-973-7425. Y'all, I gotta play you this clip from Joe Scarborough about the problems at the DNC. If you haven't heard, the Republicans have about $100 million in the bank and the Democrats have debt. And donors do not want to give to the Democratic Party under Ken Martin, who screwed up the autopsy. Just listen to this from, it's gone viral. This is Joe Scarborough from Morning Joe.
12: You know, first of all, let's just talk about how bad of a DNC chair Ken Martin is. And let's just talk about how crazy the Democratic Party is, that in times that should be, like they should be striking up the old FDR happy days are here again, but they've got a 20% approval rating. And they're getting completely blown away in fundraising. Completely blown away. Why Ken Martin is there instead of, well, first of all, Ben Winkler at the beginning, or anybody else? Force Rahm Emanuel to go back in because Rahm wins. And I know a lot of Democrats hate that. I know they hate doing the smart thing. But my God, he is so horrible at his job. I'm sure he's a wonderful person, a wonderful wonderful community. I don't know if he's married, but I'm sure he's a great husband. Oh great. If he has kids, a great father.
13: Coach T-ball.
12: A wonderful T-ball coach. But running the D, great at carpools. He's one of those guards that goes out in school, you know. But as a DNC chair, he is just horrible. They are getting crushed by the Republicans. I say all that
14: maybe
12: to
14: it's
12: say.
14: It's just an impossible job, Joe.
15: Right.
12: No. Ask Rahm Emanuel, who said, we're going to do a 50-state strategy back in 2006.
1: Here's the problem. Most Democrat donors watch Morning Joe. It is the preferred newscast in the morning for the Democratic elite. Ken Martin is not long for the world in the Democratic Party. And frankly, those of us on the GOP side should be upset because he's so incompetent. It's good for us. God forbid they get someone competent in there. It's just wild to watch this tirade from Joe Scarborough on Morning Joe, in large part because it is it's a damning indictment on a guy who is way out of his league. And yet he got there because he was able to navigate the itches of the wokes to get himself installed as the DNC chairman and has done what the wokes love to do, tear down great institutions. And, yeah, I mean, the Democratic Party is one of the two major parties, the oldest of the two existing political parties. And it's on the verge of collapse and bankruptcy because of that guy, which is hilarious to watch. It actually is very funny to watch the Democrats begin to implode. 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
15: From ABC News, I'm Michelle Franzen. Sticking points remain between the U.S. and Iran over the Strait of Hormuz and Iran's nuclear ambitions. President Trump at a cabinet meeting today says Iran wants to make a deal, but he won't sign just any agreement. Iran, according to state media, has signaled in a memo to the U.S. it will continue to patrol the strait. ABC News contributor and retired Lieutenant General Doug Lute says the ceasefire is in a fragile position in the first place, and the U.S. is also patrolling that critical waterway.
17: There's always the hazard that there'll be an outbreak of violence if one side or the other feels threatened. And this, of course, is what we've seen in the last couple of days. So this negotiation, if we get to that stage, will always be played out under the backdrop of the potential of an outbreak in violence.
15: The CDC sending an urgent bulletin for its agency to recruit personnel to help screen passengers coming from Central Africa for any potential signs of Ebola. That according to an internal email obtained by ABC News. ABC's Faith Abube is at Atlanta Hartsfield-Jackson International Airport with more.
18: The Atlanta airport is one of only three entry points right now where U.S. citizens coming in from Ebola-impacted area can fly into. JFK will start tomorrow. However, right now, the CDC is asking for volunteers, asking for help to screen these passengers, check their temperature, scan for the virus before they can walk through those doors and into the community.
15: In New Jersey today, protests taking place outside Delaney Hall detention outside Newark. Demonstrators and Democratic lawmakers calling for the ICE facility to close or for detainees to receive basic necessities. Protesters allege human rights violations. One demonstrator, Carol, explained why she's speaking out.
19: I feel that everybody has a right to life and liberty. The people in this detention center did nothing wrong.
15: On Wall Street today, stocks are mixed. You're listening to ABC News.
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27: Yes, call today. 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
3: Good afternoon, everybody. Hope you're doing well. Enjoy your last afternoon of just isolated rainfall because heavy rains are going to be incoming starting tomorrow afternoon and then lasting through Friday, Saturday, Sunday, and even next week. So much needed but heavy rains expected as we wrap up the month and enter June. I'm WPVF 25 First Warning meteorologist Sandra Shaw.
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Ladies and gentlemen, boys and girls, welcome. It is Eric Erickson here across the United States of America. The phone number is 877-973-7425. If you want to be on the program, if you text Eric, E-R-I-C-K, to 33777, you can get all the links you need to stay in touch, social media links. But the very first link you get, you text Eric to 33777. The very first link is the show notes. And today's show notes are not behind the paywall, because I want every single one of you to be able to see and share the clips of James Tallarico. They are all in there for you to share with your friends so people see what a wackadoo nut job this guy is. But we're moving on away from politics to a degree. I want to talk about a story in the news. And I'm going to try to be respectful here. Sometimes it can come across as insulting because it gets annoying sometimes. But I probably overshare personal information. And in fact, my wife and kids would definitely say that I probably share too much information. My view is that we don't always see eye to eye on stuff. And I have found over the years, there's actually advice from Rush years ago, that if I build a relationship with you guys, you don't walk away when we agree to disagree. You understand where I'm coming from, even if you disagree. And I'll take your phone calls and you can disagree with me. And I share a lot about my life and my family's lives because I know that people are going through stuff. And if you know the guy on the radio is going through the same sorts of stuff, in some degree, it can be of comfort to you to just know there's someone else out there struggling like that. I hear from people all the time who they or their spouses have lung cancer. My wife has stage 4 lung cancer. Hers is an incurable form of lung cancer. She takes a pill every day called Tagrisso, and her body essentially produces a protein that her body processes within the lungs as metastatic tumors. It's stage 4 because it's in all four lobes of the lungs. Rush Limbaugh had a very similar lung cancer, and his was genetic. It wasn't because he had ever smoked. And people say, oh, he smokes cigars. I get that all the time. Oh, you should stop smoking cigars. You're going to get lung cancer. Like, Rush, well, first of all, you don't understand a cigar. And two, you don't understand his cancer. It's he and I, very good relationship. We spent a lot of time talking about his cancer. He had lots of questions after his diagnosis about Christy, and they were on similar medicines and things, but his was caught too late. Hers was thankfully caught early through a misdiagnosis of something else. But when I talk about it, the number of people who, and they mean so well, they mean to be helpful. And sometimes their help comes across as so cruel. If you would have only done this thing, your wife would not have gotten here. Do you know, I had someone one time who my flagship station once when I was a local host put on the radio when I was absent. I'm really not, I don't really throw fits. Rarely in my career have I really thrown my weight around, but this woman on social media agreed with someone who suggested my wife had cancer because God was punishing me for not supporting Donald Trump in 2016. And I was like, nope, bridge too far. People say the most random things. Or I had someone one time very helpfully explain to me if my wife drank hydrogen peroxide every day, her cancer would go away. So I have been very cautious in talking about treatments and health. And a couple of months ago, I mentioned that I was trying those GLP-1s to help lose weight. I've been going to the gym, but my diet I know is terrible. And my Lord, the number of people who emailed me that I was going to go blind, I was going to go get cancer, all these bad, terrible things were going to happen to me if I went down this road. I want you people to know, I tried, what was it, Wegovy? It was like Ozempic. It did absolutely nothing. I am like one of the people in the trial where it did absolutely nothing, nothing at all. All I did was get nauseous, didn't lose weight, didn't really change my appetite, nothing. It did absolutely nothing for me, and I felt like I wasted a bunch of money. In fact, insurance covered it, and after 6 months, insurance was like, nope, this ain't working for you. We're not going to keep paying for it. I was like, I don't want to keep taking it. I'm nauseous, but it's not doing anything.
My doctor, and I haven't been able to say anything, my doctor got me into a clinical trial on a new weight loss medicine that is not out yet. Some of you, if you're on social media and in the peptide rabbit holes, you know which one I'm talking about. And they've just completed the phase three trial of it. And I will tell you, I have been on this and have lost almost 40 pounds. And I actually had to put a gym at the office because one of the things that in this trial I had to do was to lift weights on a regular basis, keep my protein intake up. Because, you know, if you stop eating, you're going to lose muscle mass. And you lose muscle mass, you lose bone density. And that's a real concern about these GLP medicines is because that. But when I mentioned that I was trying to go over the number of people with these nightmare scenarios that I was going to get cancer, I was going to go blind, I was going to have blood clots, all sorts of stuff. And it tends to be older people who mean well. And I really wish older people who mean well would just stop emailing their health scenarios. And, like, we have a joke in my family, my mom will laugh at this, I'm sure, but when she was young, her mother was a nurse, and she worked for Dr. named Dr. Toler. And my mom very often will say that Dr. Toler said such and such way back in the day. And I was like, Mom, medicine has progressed in the 70 years since Dr. Toler was around to be a doctor. But I still take my cod liver oil every day, Mom. I do want you to know I took my cod liver oil today because of my mother. Cod liver oil solves everything, y'all. But what the reason I'm going down this rabbit hole with you guys is because there is some research out. I was actually told that if I tried Ozempic, Wegovy, or whatnot, I was going to get cancer. And that I should stay away from these new medicines. And a lot of times it's people who really don't understand the way it works, but they read something on the internet. Ladies and gentlemen, Cleveland Clinic researchers have found that Ozempic-style GLP-1 drugs have cut cancer spread by up to 50% across four major tumor types, the largest reduction seen in non-small cell lung cancer patients. The study tracked 12,000 cancer patients taking GLP-1 medication or a different class of diabetes drugs, some of the GLP-2s, tirzepatide. Those on the GLP-1s progressed to stage 4 disease at dramatically lower rates for lung, breast, colorectal, and liver cancers. The GLP-1s and 2s and 3s are actually slowing cancer growth in people's bodies. Now, interestingly enough, you should note that a lot of people say, see, I mean, it's the sugar. Sugar causes cancer. If you just stop eating, now sugar is in, you eat fruit, it's in, there are some of these people who don't want you to eat fruit. Then you know what, if you actually read the research, it has nothing to do with sugar. It's nothing to do with sugar. And there, these medicines, there are, by the way, side of nausea is a big side effect. There is statistical probability of retina detachment, things like that, that they advise you of. I will tell you, on the one that I'm on, I can have a glass of bourbon or two, and I gotta stop because I'll wake up the next morning and feel absolutely miserable after a glass of bourbon, and it definitely makes you cut down your drinking. In fact, they're finding that these GLP medicines, they can use them on drug addicts, and it lessens the craving for drugs. It reduces the craving for alcohol. It reduces all sorts of cravings. And one of the downsides is it also reduces passion. So people find that they are less emotional. They find that they are less attached to people they love, things like that. It can cause attachment problems. It can cause, in fact, the side effect I had in this trial is skin sensitivity. Like where my clothes rub against my body, it feels like I got a sunburn. But I'm down almost 40 pounds. And a lot of people are showing a lot of benefits. And the nightmare scenarios from the people who love ivermectin and hate vaccines are proving wrong. But it's not just that. You know, the fear scenarios of a lot of people who they're anti-vaccine, they're pro-ivermectin, they don't want you to take the GLPs, they don't want you to take modern medicines, and they really hate mRNA vaccines. Let me just read you this. Another trial. Five cancers that used to be death sentences. Pancreatic cancer, glioblastoma, triple negative breast cancer, renal cancer, melanoma. The median survival for metastatic pancreatic cancer is still 6 months. For glioblastoma, it's 15 months.
personalized mRNA vaccines are producing complete remissions in some of these patients. Not responses to their cancers, remissions. BioNTech's pancreatic cancer vaccine has 6-year follow-up data now. 8 of the 16 patients who mounted an immune response are still alive after 6 years. Those of you who have a loved one who died of pancreatic cancer, we had a dear, precious woman in our church a few weeks ago die of pancreatic cancer. She had, when my children were young, tended to them in the nursery. Everybody loved this lady. She died of pancreatic cancer about a month ago. And this pancreatic cancer vaccine, that's an mRNA vaccine, half the people who took it are alive 6 years later. That's incredible. Pancreatic cancer kills 95% of its patients within 5 years. Ben Sasse is less than a year to live now. Topol, there's a pyramid here by a guy named Eric Topol, who's a physician scientist. And what it's showing is that over time, we have been building up a wealth of vaccines through mRNA vaccines that work. My wife takes a pill every day. She's got stage 4 metastatic lung cancer. She takes a pill every day, and it keeps her tumors from growing. She takes scans every 3 months. We have a sword of Damocles hanging over our house. In many patients, the medicine she's taking has a 2-year survivability rate. She is now more than 9 years in, and they have found that due to a unique genetic mutation that she and other patients have, that they're living, I mean, it's like a chronic illness situation for my wife. She takes the pill every day, and it keeps the tumors from growing. More than 9 years after she was given a 2-year life sentence. Medicine is advancing. And there are so many pejoratives around Big Pharma. Someone's going to accuse me with this monologue of being in the pocket of Big Pharma. I do not get a single penny. I wish Big Pharma paid me. If there's someone from Big Pharma who wants to throw cash at me and my family for defending you, I will gladly take your money. But no one is paying me to defend Big Pharma. I defend pharmaceuticals because it's helping me. It's keeping my wife alive. I know plenty of people who have been helped, and yet the fear mongers online want you to believe that all you got to do is eat your fruits and veggies so long as they are grown in your backyard without pesticides and not bought from a grocery store, you'll be fine. And you got to drink your raw milk and all the nonsense cures online. And don't, ladies and gentlemen, don't forget your essential oils, because as my wife has routinely been told, if she would just drink hydrogen peroxide mixed with frankincense, it would cure her cancer. And meanwhile, scientists in labs are using GLP medicines to cause people to lose weight and improve their health, improve their liver functions, improve their kidney functions, reduce the spread of cancer, and even in some cases curing cancer with vaccines and pills. And it's all thanks to the scientific community of the United States that increasingly more and more people are skeptical of. And some of it, by the way, is very deserved. There's a lot of arrogance in the community that is unwarranted. But I would not fear medicine if I were you. It is actually showing real-world survivability. And now that I am, the trial and all is concluded, I can tell you I'm taking one. It should be on the market next year. Lost almost 40 pounds. And I'm feeling better.

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1: Welcome back. Let's go to the phones. 877-973-7425. Greg, you're up next. Welcome to the show. How are you?
2: Hey, Eric. First of all, I appreciate the news on your wife. We've been following that journey, so that's answered prayers. So I appreciate that. But interestingly, you slap the word big in front of anything, it becomes evil. So we have Big Pharma. And I don't think people realize, you know, for a pharmaceutical company, it takes 10 years to develop a drug. So if you're not developing something now for 2036, you're out of business. And the American pharmaceutical company drives the industry. I mean, most of the discoveries and production and manufacturing are U.S.-based, some European-based. So I appreciated your monologue on the industry and you know, the positive benefits. And the GLP-1s may become, after insulin and penicillin, one of the greatest discoveries that have been made.
1: Yeah, you know, just so I was actually talking yesterday to a doctor about them and how the people who are on them, that there are problems. They're not complete solutions. There are some risks, but the number of people who their kidney function improves, their liver function improves, their diabetes in some cases completely improves as they lose weight, and he's like it is lowering healthcare costs. To put people on these drugs, it's actually lowering overall healthcare costs. And he's encouraging insurance companies, working on a panel to get insurance companies to just blanketly approve them because it's lowering overall insurance costs because people's healths are improving as they lose weight. I got to tell you, I live a very odd life of travel. I have been on a plane now for 10 weeks. And I got to be in Louisiana this Friday to see my parents. I got to be in Washington next week. I'm coming to Tulsa and Oklahoma City in a couple of weeks to see you guys out there. I'm on a plane nonstop and, my diet sucks. I force myself to exercise, but it's, y'all, these are drugs that are improving lives regularly. Now, I got to tell you about, Perfectly Snug, my mattress topper. 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
3: I'm Dan Franzese, a conservative pro-Trump businessman and political outsider running for Congress in South Florida's 25th district. Unlike all the career politicians in this race, I'm focused on results with my platform of affordability, accountability, and America First. I will work with President Trump to finish the job of making America great again. I'm Dan Franzese, and I approve this message.
4: Paid for by Dan Franzese for Congress 2026.
5: ABC News, I'm Michelle Franzen. In New Jersey, elected officials along with protesters demonstrating outside the Delaney Hall detention facility, protesting what they call inhumane treatment, including rotting food and reports of detainees being denied toilet paper. ABC's Phil Tate has more from the scene.
6: Much of the chaos caught on video as demonstrators posted barriers outside of the facility, using their bodies to block federal vehicles from exiting the grounds that they believe might be used for the transfer of detainees out of the center. Protesters were told to move back by federal officers as a ton of pepper spray was in the air and batons in hand.
5: The CDC is working to monitor signs for Ebola at key U.S. airports where travelers are arriving from Central Africa. Uganda, meantime, has closed its border with the Democratic Republic of Congo. The Trump administration has sent out $20.6 billion in tariff refunds so far, according to a new court filing. Businesses, including major companies like Walmart and Costco, say they are applying for those refunds. This is ABC News.
7: This is a Bloomberg Money Minute. Investors are watching for any sign of diplomatic progress between the U.S. and Iran, trying to figure out if we're getting any closer to a deal or not. Crude oil futures are lower today for the second straight session on the belief oil could soon flow more freely through the Strait of Hormuz. Get ready for even higher food prices. Bad weather, tariffs, and a dwindling cattle herd are pushing up grocery prices at an above average pace. The impact of the Iran war and a potential El Nino weather pattern could add to things and make pressures worse on grocery prices into 2027. Fewer homebuyers are paying in cash. About 3 in 10 U.S. homebuyers paid all cash in March, the lowest number for March since 2020, according to Redfin. And Oreo and the K-pop boy band BTS are collaborating on a limited edition cookie inspired by a classic South Korean brown sugar pancake treat. The new cookie will be available for pre-sale June 1. Denise Pellegrini, Bloomberg Radio.
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2: Good afternoon, everybody. 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Enjoy your last afternoon of just isolated rainfall because heavy rains are going to be incoming starting tomorrow afternoon and then lasting through Friday, Saturday, Sunday, and even next week. So much needed but heavy rains expected as we wrap up the month and enter June. I'm WPVF 25 First Warning meteorologist Sandra Shaw.
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0: truth over tribe, conviction over party. Eric Erickson, conservative but not captive.
1: Hello there. Welcome. It is Eric Erickson, 877-973-7425. Should you wish to be on the program, would be happy to have you. To the phones we go. Autumn, you're up next. Welcome to the show.
2: Yes. Hey, good afternoon. I was listening to the show like I always do when I'm at work. I'm driving around all day in a car, so it kind of gives you an idea of maybe what I do for a living. But I wanted to back you on your comments about the peptides. Mm-hmm. I have been on a peptide since February and have lost 30 pounds, the same peptide that you're talking about, and 30 pounds since February, and it has been great. The only thing is I know that you got to make sure that you keep that strength training, your water, and your protein, or it can cause more problems.
1: Yeah,
2: but,
1: and you know, that's the thing a lot of people are concerned about.
2: I'm proud of you with that 30 pounds.
1: Thank you very much. I got to tell you, though, I don't like to buy clothes. And I took my son to the Masters, and I got all these great shirts. And now I'm like, they're like wearing bed sheets all of a sudden. I'm like, I'm going to have to go back next year and buy smaller clothes. But, listen,
2: and it's the
1: it
2: same
1: works.
2: Here.
1: Yeah. It's just buying clothes. I don't like to do it.
2: I wish more people would try the peptides, because I actually was on the GLP ones as well, the ones that you have to have a prescription for prior to trying the peptides. And the same thing, I was always nauseous, but I wasn't losing any weight. But when a coworker said, hey, try this peptide, and I did. And it's not just that one. There's another peptide I'm on. I was recently diagnosed with skin cancer, and there is a peptide for the skin, and it's copper. And it actually helps to attack these cancer cells in the skin.
1: So I've heard about that one. Given I've got a couple of scars on my body from where I had to have skin cancer taken off. I mean, I grew up in the desert and got sunburned a lot. Thank you for the call. I would tell people, talk to your doctor about these. Don't talk to Autumn and me. Talk to your doctor. I was in the clinical trial for one. A lot of people have been buying on the gray market. I know a lot of friends of mine started hearing about it online and started finding it online. I don't want to mention the name just because I've been in the actual trial. I don't want people to rush out and try to find this stuff online. It'll be on market probably next year. The tirzepatide, Mounjaro, a lot of people have great results on that one. But you gotta talk to a doctor about this stuff. I have seen these, that one guy in particular who tried all this stuff and wound up getting cancer, from one he was on that supposedly had healing benefits because it boosted, created new blood vessels, and turned out he had undiagnosed cancer and it fed the tumors. So you gotta be careful out there. There's a lot of stuff on, as much as there is the pro-peptide stuff on, there's the fear-mongering stuff. You just gotta be careful, but, I went through the clinical trial on this one, and a lot of people are getting it off the gray market, and you'll be hearing a lot about it soon, I'm sure, because it's called a GLP-3, and it stimulates the burning of fat. So one of the side effects is your heart rate is more elevated. So my resting heart rate typically been between 65 and 70 beats a minute, and now is between like 72 and 77 beats a minute while you're on it. But nonetheless, it's fantastic progress. Don't be listening to the people online. Talk to your doctor about this stuff. Mine knew about this trial and was able to get me into it after the one didn't work. Now I got to tell you about Incogni. And by the way, so I'm glad I'm with Incogni, because I bought a new car for my wife yesterday. 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And Incogni has been working to find out who is doing it to shut them down. But they're the last one. 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And when I sign up with Incogni, even this one does not even call every day now. It's more irregular than it was. And Incogni's been working to delete all this stuff. They've taken my name off like 350 websites, all my personal information, my like, in some cases, there were like prescriptions I'm on. And so you get the life insurance people who call and the extended warranty people and the loan people. And Incogni deletes them all. 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Now, I want to play for you this clip from Jemele Hill. This woman politicizes everything. One of the worst aspects of ESPN these days is how politicized that network has turned sports. It's like they've woven because progressives across America cannot live without making everything political. ESPN, run by a bunch of progressives in LA and New York, has made sports political. When I watch sports, I want to watch the game. I don't need the political messages. I don't need the interview with the president during halftime or before the game. I want to watch the game. I don't need the political messages. That was one of the frustrations with Colin Kaepernick, is he got people to bring politics into the game to take a knee. And Jemele Hill, at the time on ESPN, was one of the most insufferable people. It's like she cared nothing about the sports, only the politics of the athletes. And she is melting down, as is Joy Behar and others, because Jackson Dart decided to introduce the president of the United States at an event. Let me tell you about Jackson Dart. If you don't know the guy, Jackson Dart is the quarterback for the New York Giants. Now, let me read you some facts about Jackson Dart. He was born in Kaysville, Utah. He was raised Mormon. He played for a year at the University of Southern California before transferring to Ole Miss. Ole Miss, not Old Miss, Ole Miss. He played for the Rebels at Ole Miss for 3 years. So Utah Mormon, 1 year at USC, 3 years in the SEC, goes to the New York Giants. Do you think this guy is a progressive or conservative? He introduced Donald Trump last week at an event, and the liberal media in sports broadcasting across America is now melting down. Here's the discussion at CNN.
3: Well, sports and politics have always mixed. I mean, they've mixed since the days of George Washington. What changed about this narrative of sports and politics not belonging together is when, frankly, black athletes started to show more agency and started to speak more about some of the conditions that people in their community were facing, or even some of the experiences that they had. That's when it became, oh, no, don't mix sports and politics. In this particular case, this was an unforced error by Jackson Dart. Again, Donald Trump is historically unpopular. You are the quarterback of the New York Giants. What was the point? What is the upside in appearing at this rally? Now, he has a right to support whoever he wants, but Abdul Carter has a right to criticize his support of that. And a lot of athletes, partly what makes them hesitant about talking about their political beliefs is that they don't want the blowback and they don't want the resistance and how people might feel about it. So yeah, his teammate, who is a Muslim, who is a black man in America, had every right to question him about what that support means, especially when you are considered to be the face of the organization and the sort of default leader of the entire team.
1: Really? So athletes don't want the blowback. So let me give blowback to Jackson Dart. You know what? I am friends with famous people in Hollywood who do not in any way, shape, or form share my values. In fact, was friends with a guy in Hollywood who doesn't actually speak to me anymore because he finally just had enough that I would support the president. I have lost friends over politics. On both sides of the aisle, by the way. I don't care about people's politics, typically. I mean, if all you can do is eat, breathe, and sleep politics, there's something wrong with you, and that's Jemele Hill's problem, is everything is political to her. Like, oh, sports and politics have always been. No, not really. No, and you know, the problem was not sports and politics. The problem was that Colin Kaepernick decided to turn an entire organization, NFL, into this woke place where he wasn't actually a very good quarterback, and found out that if he took a knee and made himself a martyr to the cause when he got canceled because he was a bad quarterback, people would say it was about his politics. He has a massive ego. The stories of Colin Kaepernick's ego are legend. And by the way, what Jackson Dart did was at a political rally for Congressman Mike Lawler that Donald Trump was at. It was not on the football field. He didn't introduce his politics on the football field. It's absolutely wild to me that progressives, and increasingly some people on the right, cannot understand that not everything is political. Not everything is political. And yet, those of us who try to understand that politics should be a very small sphere of our lives, we're treated as the outcasts in society. Y'all, I do politics for a living. When I am off the radio, the last thing I want to do is think about politics, except in my research and show prep for this program. I do not boycott restaurants because I don't like the politics of the owner. I don't, you know, there's an app that progressives, a lot of them keep on their phone when they go to the grocery store to shop to make sure that the product they're buying has the values that they share. I was not one of those people who boycotted Heinz ketchup when John Kerry ran for president. I was like, you people are stupid. Heinz ketchup is the best ketchup. I'm not giving up my Heinz ketchup because this moron is running for president of the United States. And I cast doubts on the mental stability and IQ of the people who did, who went with an inferior product. Heinz ketchup is the perfect product. It is the perfect ketchup. It's great on everything, steak included. Shut up. I mean, politics is the life of progressives. They don't go to church. They go to political rallies, and so they can get offended by people who actually, one, take their faith seriously, and two, aren't very political, but occasionally get involved, and they turn out not to be on the right side. And it's like, oh my gosh, we must cancel this person because they're on the wrong side. The problem and the rage for these people is they can't cancel Jackson Dart. They can't cancel him. He's a popular quarterback on the New York Giants. He's a good guy. His teammates, they like him. He's honest and respectful. He just happens to support Donald Trump, and that's anathema to people like Jemele Hill, who couldn't keep a job at ESPN because the network that politicized everything was like, dang, you've got to over-politicize too much. And now she's off at The Atlantic writing screeds no one reads and occasionally gets on CNN, and people are like, who is this woman? She's the woman who sees and breathes politics into everything, and people have had enough of the shtick. Jackson Dart can support who he wants. I don't care what the politics of athletes are. I care if they are on my team and winning. You know, I've got listeners who are on the Braves. They share my politics. There are Braves players who do not share my politics, and I like them too. They're good athletes. Most of them share my politics, and they're great guys. But even the ones who don't, they're still good guys. We just disagree on stuff. But I don't care. Just go beat the Mets. Beat an actual good team. I mean, everybody beats the Mets. Just beat good teams, and I'll support you. Now, let me go to the phones here. Marty, you're going to be up next. Welcome to the show. How are you?
4: I'm very well today. Thank you. Hey, I'm calling about Graham Plattner and that derogatory comment he made about Purple Heart winner. And then I compare that to a few years ago when the media and the Democrats went after Trump over the sucker and loser comment that Trump denied making, and it was only based on anonymous sources. We have evidence in one that the derogatory comment was made by Plattner, no evidence in the Trump case, but they tried to tell us Trump was not fit for office because of it. Shouldn't that make Plattner not fit for office? Why the difference?
1: That is such a great, because we have him in his own words, and I'm sure they'll say, well, he wants to be the commander in chief and Plattner. No. This is the same standard that the media should hold. But we, of course, Marty, what's going on here is that when it's a Democrat, they don't care. They give James Tallarico passes on the crazy things he says, and Plattner, they've been trying to rebuild him. By the way, did you know, Marty, that people didn't believe this until my buddy Jim Garrity at National Review pulled it up. The Plattner profiles of him started before he was a declared candidate for the Senate. Like 4 months before he announced he was running for the Senate, the media started giving him fawning treatment. Clearly a play by a PR firm to boost his credibility to run for office, and the media continues to give him a pass. They denounced the president of the United States, and Democrats denounced the president of the United States for comments that people claimed he made on background. Anonymous sources said the president said these things. And he widely pilloried by the press. Plattner actually said these things about soldiers deserving to die. And the media is like, no, he really didn't say that. Yes, he did. And they just want to give him a pass because the media is on the side of the Democrats.
0: 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It's the Eric Erickson Show.
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1: Hello, welcome. It is Eric Erickson here. 877-973-7425. Should you wish to be on the program, I would be very, very happy to have you, except we're almost out of time, so we have closed the phone lines. Now, we must move on because I have other stuff to share with you here before we get out of the program. I need to tell you that the president is now announcing that he may not end the war with Iran because he wants Saudi Arabia and Oman and other holdouts from the Abraham Accords to join the Abraham Accords and give full diplomatic recognition to Israel. They are balking at doing this, and the president is saying he won't get out of the war. But the question is, what are we doing in Iran? What are we doing? And I ask this because if we're not willing to actually just go in there and take them out, they're going to continue to control the Strait of Hormuz. And the position we put them in right now is that they can charge a toll, and we're blocking them and ships that are tied to Iran from getting out. And, you know, one of the key red flags for me here is when some of the president's supporters start standing up and saying, well, it's 5D chess, you don't get it. That's kind of a sign that people have lost the plot here. I agree the economic ruination of Iran is a great strategy. Just blockade them. But the president says we're on the verge of a deal. And I don't know that we can be on the verge of a deal with a country that wants that run by genocidal maniacs who want to bring about the apocalypse without killing them. I'm ready for the bombings to begin again. And if we're not going to have bombings and Iran's not going to give up its nuclear materials, we're going to have the stalemate, and hopefully they have economic ruination. But can it come on and happen soon? Because we got the midterms coming in November, and I don't think we should control our military policy based on the midterms. But the voter backlash to high gas prices and the increase in grocery prices that are coming in large part because of gas prices and tariffs is going to be brutal. And I don't want to see a Graham Plattner or a James Tallarico or people like that in the Senate. And so all I can say is, Mr. President, can we hurry things up? The ticket out of Iran is to go through Iran, and I'm not talking boots on the ground. I'm talking just blow them to smithereens. I mean, target the islands, target all of this, and just blow them up, please. Let's get this over with. 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
19: From ABC News, I'm Michelle Franzen. Negotiations between Iran and the U.S. remain stalled. President Trump at a cabinet meeting earlier today says Iran wants to make a deal, but Iran's state media says the latest memo from Tehran says Iran will continue to patrol the Strait of Hormuz. ABC's Karen Travers has more.
20: The president's saying that nobody would have control over the strait, that it's an international waterway. He did say at one point that the United States would, quote, watch over it. The timeline there is also notable because in that draft that was put out there of a potential deal, it was over the course of a month the strait would be reopened. The president, though, wants to see this happen immediately when a deal is reached.
19: In Texas, a runoff race ending with the political career of John Cornyn after Ken Paxton, backed by President Trump, won. He takes on Democrat James Tallarico in the midterms. ABC's Lionel Moise has more.
21: While President Trump has been able to sway primary voters, polls show Republicans face an uphill battle in general elections this fall because of the war in Iran and inflation. This town hall in Nebraska turning contentious last night as Republican Congressman Mike Flood faced questions from the war to the White House ballroom project.
19: A new court filing shows the Trump administration has sent out more than $20 billion in tariff refunds so far. That comes after the Supreme Court ruled President Trump overstepped his authority, issuing the tariffs without congressional approval. Here's ABC's Chuck Sievertson.
22: The filing sheds light on how tens of thousands of American businesses are starting to get money back after the Supreme Court ruled many of President Trump's tariffs were illegal. The new filing notes $85 billion in refunds have been accepted so far. UPS, FedEx, and DHL said they will directly refund customers. Walmart suggested last week it will cut prices for shoppers using the estimated $2.4 billion in refunds it's owed.
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24: 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And
25: McAllen, Texas was one metro area. It's a very much a buyer's market now. Fort Myers, Cape Coral, Florida was another one.
24: Jeff Ostrowski, housing analyst at Bankrate, says there's concern among some potential home buyers about making a mistake in buying at the top.
25: So you've got these softer markets. It's where prices are falling. You don't want to buy now if in a year your home's going to be worth 5% less. It's like, do I do it now or do I wait and see if things keep getting worse?
24: At the same time, other markets, especially in the Northeast, he says, are really tight seller's markets right now. And if you're home shopping there, be ready to move fast. With Rochester, Hartford, Allentown, Pennsylvania, and Boston among the strongest seller's markets. And that's the Bloomberg Real Estate Report. I'm Denise Pellegrini.
26: 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This year's U.S. Open Golf Championship tees off June 18th at Shinnecock Hills Golf Club in the Tony Hamptons area of Long Island, New York. And there's good news for those attending. The average rate for a hotel or room rental is just over $1,100 a night during the championship rounds. But that's slightly down from last year. And local real estate agents say rentals are easier to find this year, so last-minute bookers may get a bargain. Tom Busby, Bloomberg Radio.
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3: Good afternoon, everybody. Hope you're doing well. Enjoy your last afternoon of just isolated rainfall, because heavy rains are going to be incoming starting tomorrow afternoon and then lasting through Friday, Saturday, Sunday, and even next week. So much needed but heavy rains expected as we wrap up the month and enter June. I'm WPVF 25 First Warning meteorologist Sandra Shaw.
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0: man, oh man, oh man. It's already Wednesday. It's because we had a three-day weekend. So we're halfway through this week, and that's a great thing. Well, by the end of the show, we will be halfway through this week. All I know is people's expectations in general are always out of whack with reality. And, you know, I'm not the kind of person who begrudges non-professionals an opportunity to learn, you know, just how much goes into anything, whether it's a radio program or, you know, it's a medical practice. People are always second-guessing the experts. And, you know, I learned a long time ago, I can do a lot of things well, but there's some stuff I can't do at all. And I depend on experts to help me with that. You know, I was watching a piece on one of the news shows about all these graduation ceremonies that are going on right now, where the students who are graduating, whether it's high school or college, are complaining about AI. And I get it. I mean, if I were graduating from college with tens of thousands of dollars worth of debt, and every time I turned around, some other part of my field, or the field that I intended to go in, has been taken over by AI, I'd be pretty upset as well. But my attitude would be, how do I use AI to become better at what I do? So that the combination of what AI brings to the table and what I bring to the table can blend together. I'm trying desperately to master some of this AI stuff, but my problem is I'm not interested in doing less work. I know that that's a priority for certain people and maybe for certain generations more than anything, but it's not my priority. I like what I do, and I think I do it well, so I don't really need AI to manage my workload. However, if I could learn to use it effectively, which was what one of these commencement speakers said to the booing crowd, he said, but it's here to stay. So how are you going to use this to your benefit? And I think that's a very good point. I think he was right on the money. I'm not going to substitute my talent with AI. However, if AI can help me to be better at whatever it is I'm trying to do, then I'm going to use it and be grateful that I was able to master it. I remember when I thought I would never master the internet, okay? And now I could not live without the access to information that the internet gave us. So can you imagine getting booed at a commencement speech that you're delivering at a college because you're encouraging them to use every tool available to this generation, every tool, including AI, to their benefit, to produce the absolute best product or conduct your business in the best way possible. That, to me, shows just how inordinately lazy people are. Even when you give them something that'll make their life easier, they have to complicate it. You can't make this up. You really can't. So, I don't know. I guess I'm complaining a little bit because I just don't understand this upcoming generation at all. It seems to me that they are just complainers, just whiners. And anytime there's that kind of whining going on, I suspect that it's laziness. That's what I'm thinking. So I have so many things I wanted to talk about today. I am going to give you a heads up, maybe call it a warning, that my No Restraint podcast, which is completed and will get up soon, goes in two very different directions. It has the political side. I talk about the Paxson victory. I talk about Mamdani's insanity with the housing situation in New York. And then I talk about this stuff called zombie fillers that all of these, superstars and celebrities and just very, very rich people, billionaires like Susan Dell and what's Bezos's wife, Lauren Sanchez, you know, they're using these zombie fillers to change the way they look. And the zombie fillers are actually dead people's body parts, really, you know, fatty tissue. And so I did a segment on that, and I think you should listen to it only because it just goes to show how messed up we are as a society and how messed up we've been for a long time, and it's not getting much better. So just a heads up, if you want straight up politics, just listen to the first, you know, segment or two. But if you want to know what's going on in the world around us and how it's going to affect us all, then listen to the whole thing. Broaden your horizons. So I'm trying to tell people all the time is don't get so locked into, oh, I'm a talk radio junkie. I like politics. Okay, I'm a talk radio junkie too, but I like things beyond politics. When we talk about the current situation in the world, it definitely impacts more than just politics. So I just said, don't listen to it or do listen to it, but don't complain. I don't want any complaints. All right. That's my request. If you don't like it, keep it to yourself. And if you do like it, send me a congratulatory email or two. Is it a deal? Okay. I knew I could count on you. Some survey came out today before I take a break because I have a guest coming on in the next portion of the show. There's a survey out today. And they come to the conclusion that life is no longer fun for half of Americans. Now, I don't know about the rest of you, but nobody promised me that life was going to be fun. You know, my generation actually had it so much easier than prior generations that we would feel ridiculous complaining. I think of all the advantages we have, even the internet that I just talked about. I don't have to even go to a public library anymore. I don't need an encyclopedia. The internet has opened up a wealth of information for us. So many things. And that's joy. That should give you joy, not make you feel frustrated. But I've always believed that fun is one of the most powerful ways that people connect. And so when you see a State of Fun report that says people are craving more shared in-person experiences and fun in their lives, but factors like cost and busy schedules and a lack of fresh entertainment options get in the way. You know, how people use their leisure time as life becomes increasingly busy and increasingly digitally driven. It's funny that people are complaining. They're looking for places where they can connect in real life, not online. Not everybody thinks that fun has gotten harder to come by. I actually find it easier to find something fun to do than it was 10 years ago. But then again, I'm not working at full capacity. I'm semi-retired, I guess. And I have fewer responsibilities than a couple raising children in their 40s. I have adult money, real money, and so I can have fun when I want to. They researched 5,000 American adults, 100 per state, so 5,000 all total, with access to the internet, and they collected their responses. And what they came to the conclusion, it was commissioned by Dave & Buster's, which is that entertainment place where you go play video games and eat wings. they were looking to find what are people looking for. And apparently they're looking for a lot more than they can find. Anyway, I'm going to take a break right now because I have a guest coming on and I want to make sure I am ready to rock and roll. Would you please stay right where you are?
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1: Okay. All right. All right, sorry, Emma Hall is my guest from the Republican National Committee, and I apparently unplugged my own microphone when I was going to introduce her. So much for my mastery of technology, which I just spent all that time talking about. Emma, how are you today?
2: I'm doing great. Good afternoon.
1: Good afternoon. I have to tell you a funny story, but I'm guessing

0: the internet is a great tool, but it's also dangerous.
1: It sure is. It sure is.
0: Now, I invited you on because I want to talk about this DNC autopsy report that came out. And, you know, what a piece of garbage, basically. I don't know how else to put it, because I remember the RNC autopsy report that was specific and changes had to be made, and they were made. This one is like a joke. Why did they even bother allowing this out in the public?
1: It is a joke, and I would even go further. This thing is a dumpster fire, which is incredibly fitting for the entire Democrat Party right now. They are broke. They are divided. They are unpopular even with their own base that they spend all their time trying to appease. And they're also running extremist candidates with incredibly toxic records. So I think it's a theme that the entire Democrat Party is owning right now. And when you get into the nitty gritty of what this report actually showed, where it was finished, I mean, it's a complete dumpster fire, but I'm going to quote a part of it. It says that they were incapable of projecting strength, unity, and leadership. And then as soon as it was released, the Democrats were already back to publicly attacking each other. They have no message. They have no direction. They have no leader. It's just a mess.
0: Yeah. And you would think that with it being such a mess, it would be a wake-up call for the party that they better get it together, or this is going to be their fate, which, by the way, doesn't upset me at all. If they disappear into the annals of history, that's okay with me. I'd rather have a new party emerge and not be a Democratic Socialist Party. But they're doing the opposite. They're calling for the head, Ken Martin's head, instead of looking at what went wrong.
1: And I think you need to look at the candidates that the Democrat Party is running to really understand that they have not changed. They didn't take what they learned in 24 with President Trump's historic victory, and they're not making any changes now with the types of candidates they're running. They're running somebody like James Tallarico, who thinks there are six genders and that God is non-binary. They're running Grant Plattner, who has a Nazi tattoo. They're running Roy Cooper in North Carolina, who released over 3,500 violent criminals, including 51 people that were serving life sentences. These people are not common sense. They do not represent common sense, and they do not represent what Americans want out of their elected officials. And when you look at what the Republican Party is doing, and we are united, we have the message, we have the momentum, we have the candidates that are going to help us defy history and win in November.
0: Yeah. And, you know, the report was actually put together by a guy who I've had enormous respect for over the years, Paul Rivera. I mean, he's a Democrat, but he's a brilliant strategist. And yet this thing doesn't tie anything together. You know, it identifies some problems, but they're not the main problems. You know, voter mobilization efforts, it was not their problem. Messaging was their problem, and it'll remain their problem when they have nothing to sell.
1: And what they didn't even include was no mention of, you know, Joe Biden's age or the disastrous debate performance that really kicked off many weeks of, you know, uncertainty, and then ultimately Kamala Harris coming in. But it was just a continuation of their nonstop culture insanity that Americans overwhelmingly rejected. And that was not listed in here at all. It's just the woke cultural extremism that alienated millions of moderate voters, Republican voters, everyone under the sun who just wanted common sense.
0: Yeah. And like you said, they didn't bother to talk about how, you know, Joe Biden's age was relevant, and the public felt deceived, including Democrats. I think of, the superstars who had lined up behind him throwing these big money fundraisers. And then the guy shows up and he can't hold a conversation with the donors, and no mention of that. Instead, it's, oh, well, there was no coordination between the super PACs and Vice President Kamala Harris's campaign. Well, whose fault is that?
1: This is also the same group that spent millions on a study to see how they could earn back support from men. This is the same party that's doing the pronouns. They just have completely lost touch with Americans, and no amount of money spending researching how they did so poorly is going to change the fact that it's their policies. It's what they stand for.

0: that alienates people. It's not how they run their campaigns. It's literally what they stand for and what they continue to stand for, even today.
1: Mm-hmm. Yeah. Well, and I think that, you know, we can criticize the report, but ultimately, it just confirms what we're seeing happening in these primaries. They've gone so far afield, they've forgotten about the middle class or middle America, whatever you want to call it, the forgotten men and women that Donald Trump speaks to all the time. They just ignored them then, and they're ignoring them now. I don't know if you saw Zohran Mamdani's housing plan just came out, and you can't sell that to a rational human being. No wonder Ken Griffin and all these people are calling him out on viral videos. These are not policies that have any chance of being put into effect.
0: Absolutely. You're absolutely right. It's not, the Democrats don't have the policies to have support. Their policies don't work. They're extremely radical. The American people don't support them. And you're seeing that exactly like you said in New York. But I also think another thing that Democrats aren't understanding is that the Republican Party, and you know, led by President Trump and Republicans in the House and the Senate, they passed one of the largest middle class tax cuts in history, and every single Democrat voted against it. They voted against no taxes on tip, no taxes on overtime, no taxes on Social Security, which is obviously a massive deal for Florida. You know, they voted against Trump accounts for children across America. You know, Florida had the highest tax returns, average tax returns in the entire country, and every single Democrat voted against that. And so when you look at the policy level of what the Republican Party has been able to accomplish and what the Democrats still stand for, you know, everything that was in this report that they did wrong, the contrast couldn't be more clear.
1: It couldn't. And the scariest thing is they've got nothing new to push forward with. I mean, they're trotting out Kamala Harris again. You know, that's not going to work. How much more proof of that do you need?
0: I mean, it's unbelievable that they seem to have not learned anything. But the fighting between them continues. They are still pushing the most extreme candidates this cycle. And, you know, we're just going to take every opportunity here to really define these candidates for the extremists that they are, make sure that voters understand and can see the difference between common sense and the craziness that the Democrat Party has always stood for and continues to stand for.
1: Yeah, that should be an easy task for you. Your job is probably as easy as it's ever going to be with this current crop of Democrats. How did you see the Paxson win? I mean, do we now have to face the fact that this is now going to have to change into Trump's Senate, or it too will not survive?
0: Absolutely not. Texas is a solid Republican state. Texas has not elected a Democrat statewide in more than 30 years. Any Democrat who is saying that Democrats have a chance to pick up Texas is incredibly misinformed. They don't know what they're talking about, and that is a pie-in-the-sky dream that will just not come true. What the candidate that the Democrats are running is extremely, extremely far left, and no moderate. Absolutely not. He has said something. He has some of the most far left extreme positions of any candidate I think we've seen this cycle. And Texas is ruby red.
1: Mm-hmm. Well, good, because we got enough battles to fight on the home front without having to go up against a Democrat Party that actually figures out what they did wrong. They can just keep doing what they've been doing, and we will continue to have success. So thanks so much, Emma, for coming on. I appreciate your time.
0: Thank you so much for having me.
1: All right. You take care. All right. Let me take a quick break here, take care of a little business, and try to move my puppy out of my studio where she has decided she wants to hang out. I'll be right back.
2: This is a Bloomberg Money Minute. Stocks have been fluctuating today on conflicting U.S.-Iran signals, with a bit of a tilt toward the positive now after a mixed picture for much of the day. Rising mortgage rates haunting investors a bit, though. Today, the Mortgage Bankers Association says the average rate on a 30-year fixed-rate loan rose again last week to 6.65%. That is the highest since last August. Apparently ahead of rivals JLL Real Estate, adopting AI use. It has now customized an AI tool powered by several large language models that employees can use. And JLL is testing AI agents to help with daily tasks. And Target is planning to evaluate store workers on how they greet, help, and engage with shoppers to make service more consistent. The retail chain says managers will use performance metrics, including quality of customer service, execution, reliability, and teamwork, to create a more structured set of guidelines. Denise Pellegrini, Bloomberg Radio.
3: Scott Singer says he's America first, but Singer opposed Donald Trump for president and was endorsed by pro-impeachment Democrats. As mayor, he supported gun control and worked with Biden on radical Green New Deal policies. Florida conservatives can't afford another rhino career politician like Scott Singer. Dan Franzese is the solution, a pro-Trump businessman fighting for America first. Vote Dan Franzese for Congress.
4: I'm Dan Franzese, and I approve this message.
3: Paid for by Dan Franzese for Congress 2020.
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9: From the WPBI 25 Weather Center, I'm First Warning Meteorologist Glenn Glazer. This evening here in South Florida, low temperatures in the mid to upper 70s along the Treasure Coast and in Palm Beach County, and mid to low 70s in Okeechobee County. Partly cloudy skies, light southeasterly winds, and a slight chance for a coastal shower. On Thursday, hot and humid, but scattered to numerous showers and thunderstorms.
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1: So I love the headlines from the liberal media after the Texas duel, as they call it, Texas duel 2026. MAGA claims another scalp. Will face off against Tallarico. You know, that is going to be a race worth watching. That's all I'm going to say. I don't have a whole lot of information about this Tallarico. Everything that I do have is negative. But I'm a big supporter of Ken Paxton. Always was. You know, he was a great attorney general in Texas. And John Cornyn, that's the past. And I think what makes people so upset, really, is that here's this 80-year-old president, because Donald Trump is the oldest president ever, right? And he surrounds himself with up-and-coming, younger Republicans who are very much men of the people or women of the people. And they don't expect it. They didn't see it coming. But the people did. And the people are 100%. It's not that it's the MAGA crowd doing this. It's that the Republican Party mainstream has embraced the MAGA policies. They like what Donald Trump brings to the table. They want to see people like Ken Paxton in the Senate. They're tired of the Mitch McConnells who's leaving, and they're tired of the Cornyns, and they're tired of John Thune. If Thune doesn't wake up and smell the coffee and start working more for the people and less for his political standing amongst moderate Republicans, he's going to lose leadership. There's no question. He's not been able to get through key legislation. Trump's had it up to here with him. And he hopefully understood that when Donald Trump came out, this was a race that nobody thought Paxson ultimately would be able to win. And then Donald Trump came out a week and a half ago and called him a true MAGA warrior. Bada bing. The guy won big time. I was looking at the ballroom last night at the victory party that Ken Paxson was having. And they were chanting his name. And he immediately went up and took time to give Donald Trump, the president, kudos, and saying, when everyone in Washington told President Trump to abandon me and abandon the people of Texas, he didn't listen. President Trump is the leader of our party, and his endorsement is the most powerful force in politics. Well, that's true. I mean, you had Cassidy is gone now. Anybody who thinks that Louisiana, Indiana, and Texas are not good bellwethers for what's going to happen in the midterm election, I beg to differ with all the people who have said, oh, they're going to lose seats and Trump is taking them down the wrong path. This isn't going to work. I beg your pardon. If I were a Republican strategist, I would tell my candidate, you follow Trump. The people are behind Donald Trump. And not just MAGA. You know, they use it as a pejorative. Well, it's not. It is a great warrior for the middle class. And that's what, look, in 2016, it was the forgotten men and women that Donald Trump spoke to. And I remember telling everybody back then, it was only me and Ann Coulter at the time. First, we said, oh, he's going to win the primary. He's got the support of the people. Everybody thought we were crazy. And then we said, oh, he's going to win the general election. Because the forgotten men and women, nobody has talked to them in so long that just hearing from a presidential candidate is enough to bring them out. And that's exactly what happened. Nobody expected it. Except, you know, me. And to her credit, Annie Coulter, a handful of people, Newt Gingrich, there weren't a lot of people who saw the handwriting on the wall. But because of what I do for a living, and there were other talk radio hosts, I don't mean to say like I'm some, you know, seer and I knew what everybody else should have seen. No. But in talk radio, you have to listen to the water cooler conversations. You know, and I know that sounds crazy because I don't, you know, as you all heard my little puppy barking, I don't leave home much. But I go online the same way other people do other forms of research for their given field. You know, the doctor has to read the medical journals and the lawyers have to, you know, make sure they're up to date on changes in legislation. And there's necessary work that goes into any successful career of any kind. And in talk radio, that work involves me knowing what the people who listen to this show are talking about and how they feel about it. And that's why in 2015, I said I have never known the people of America to be excited about an election the way they are about this one. And it was Donald Trump. He was the exciting part. And he spoke directly to them. When you think back to the just the general consensus among really knowledgeable people in the mainstream, they kept missing what I thought was the most obvious thing. is that when he would get up on a stage, he did not sound like a politician. He wasn't a politician. When he would get up on the stage, he would directly address the people where they were. He was more interested in carrying their water than having anybody carry his. And that was the winning formula. I believe it won three times. Only twice did the Democrats actually allow a fair election. Because I know that the COVID election, which is how I refer to the 2020 election, that was not a fair election. And I still believe that Donald Trump won that election, if not actually won it, theoretically should have won it. The same people were turning out to vote for him, only now there were more of them. There were fewer people who were afraid to say they were voting for him. Everywhere I went, people of every gender, every color, every preference, they were all like, yeah, I think I'm going to vote for Trump this time. And then he loses to a guy who never left the basement. Now, you tell me that there's not something fishy in that, because I'm sorry. That just didn't pass the smell test, as I like to say. And that's telling. This midterm, I know you don't want to take this to the bank, because every pundit out there is telling you, oh, it's going to be terrible. It's going to be terrible. No, it's not going to be terrible. I believe that the Republicans will maintain control of both the House and the Senate. I think they'll increase in the Senate. How about that? It's a bold prediction, but it's true. I'll tell you why it's true. The same dynamic is in play. When you see little things like Paxson's victory and Cassidy getting ousted, when you see those things happening, you have to note, because they represent vast swaths of people. And that's important. Anybody out there who thinks that, the American people are not behind this president, I beg to differ. I think they are more behind this president than they've been behind any president in a really long time. And you can take that to the bank. All right, I'm going to take a quick break so that I come back, get my head screwed on straight again, come back, and we will be winding down. Don't forget, coming up after me is Guy Benson, followed by Will Cain, then it's James. Well, we got all kinds of great talent that'll be playing straight through the night. And then Jennifer Ross and Stephen Diener will be back with the South Florida Morning Show at 6 a.m., followed by Brian Kilmeade at 9 and Eric Erickson at noon. And I still have a segment left in today's show before I come back tomorrow, so don't touch that dial.
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19: Oh, boy. 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
1: Not really much of a dancer. I don't know that I want him to teach me to dance, but that's a cute. Apparently, he was teaching some children that he had invited to the White House for something or another. And he talks to the people. That's what I keep trying to tell everybody, is that you need to treat this year as though it were 2015 and 2016, because the same thing is happening. The entire nation right now is watching Maine like a hawk, because Chuck Schumer and Elizabeth Warren and Bernie Sanders, they're all desperate to flip the Senate seat to blue. They know that defeating Susan Collins is the key to just cementing this radical Senate majority. And I don't know what else to say. The presumed Democratic nominee, this Graham Plattner, this guy is flooding the airwaves with the most horrible attack ads against Susan. He's bending the truth, and he's trying to deceive voters to buy the election out from under us. If you're not paying attention to that race, you need to start right now. You know, that... it was one of the races that Emma Hall mentioned. You know, to have Graham Plattner running. I mean, the radical left has an endless supply of dark money, and they're using it to drown out the truth. So get engaged as the only Republican senator in a state that Kamala Harris won. Senator Susan Collins is the number one target on their hit list. They know that if they flip Maine, they have a great chance of flipping the Senate. Maine and Susan Collins are the key to the Senate. And I'm convinced that Graham Plattner is not going to win. If he does, then I don't really want to hang around with any people from Maine anymore, because they have truly lost their minds. You know, to support this guy is absolutely insane. But we'll see. Like I said, if people don't in the both parties don't wake up and smell the coffee, because it's clear to me that it's not MAGA that claimed another scalp. It's the middle class. It's the what MAGA has always represented. It's that forgotten man and woman. And once again, who is talking to them? Donald Trump. And he's not running. But his candidates, if he puts his name, his endorsement on a candidate, we saw what happens. And they can keep denying it. And people in the hierarchy of the Republican Party can keep trying to get around it, but it won't work. And why would you? Why would you try when you could have a success? You know, I was also reading an article. I don't remember who wrote it. I think it was Freddie Gray might have written it in The Spectator. But it was about all of these attempted assassinations of Donald Trump. You know, and from when they shot the guy Austin Tucker Martin, who went into Mar-a-Lago, even though Donald Trump wasn't there at the time. Then you had Cole Thomas Allen, who stormed the White House Correspondents' Dinner at the Hilton Hotel, and then we saw the Secret Service just shot an armed individual at the National Mall just this month. And then, what was it, a couple of days ago, Nair Best, the 21-year-old, tried to shoot his way into the White House, was stopped by Secret Service bullets, and he got killed. He was known to the local police as someone who had repeatedly attempted to breach the White House security perimeter. What connects all these incidents? Mental illness. The shooters are all disturbed young men, addled by hatred of Donald Trump, and convinced that fate has chosen them, of all people, to slay the commander-in-chief. None has come as close as Matthew Thomas Crooks, the one in Butler, Pennsylvania, who actually shot Donald Trump. And Trump, for his part, he's like accustomed to this now. He gets on Truth Social after these attempted assassinations, and he thanks the Secret Service, and he thanks local law enforcement for saving his life again, which he did right after the White House Correspondents' Dinner incident. And the event is 1 month removed from the White House Correspondents' Dinner shooting, the guy trying to get in to the White House. And it's not just going to be Donald Trump from now on. This is a group of disenfranchised young men with serious mental illness who have been pumped and primed to hate Donald Trump and to think that the only thing they can do for 1 moment of fame and glory, and actually they think they're doing the country a service, is to kill him. So all the future presidents, they need to be safe and secured as well. This is not only about Donald Trump. The national security of our country demands it. So when I look at the plans that Donald Trump has made for some of the facility changes at the White House, I say do it. I don't know, but they include, if you look at the plans, they include all this state-of-the-art anti-drone, anti-missile systems. And thank goodness, Donald Trump nearly always gets what he wants. And he is right to point out that there's been a growing number of attempts on his life. And America is in a strange condition when a shootout at the White House will soon be forgotten. Because that's what it is. We won't even be talking about this in 2 weeks. They just keep coming. So, okay, you know, be mindful. The other thing is, when I had started out the show, I was talking about, you know, embracing AI. And when I said that, I got a bunch of texts and emails right away. Oh, stop it. You were always reluctant to embrace AI. Well, I'm old, but I know better. I know that this is a powerful tool, and if it's used properly and it's in the right hands, there could be a cure for cancer before the end of my life. We certainly haven't been successful in that arena. And we have brilliant doctors and medical researchers. Artificial intelligence could improve our chances of actually finding a cure for cancer. Why would that not excite everybody, even those of us who are reluctant? You know, I know what you're reluctant about. The same thing I am. I don't want to watch movies that were written by AI and have artificial intelligence, you know, human beings that are not really human beings. You know, these, I don't even know what you call them. They look like cartoon characters, but, you know, they could replace actors. I don't think so. You know, but I think that they certainly could improve our chances to come up with big solutions for big problems. You worried about climate change? AI. You know, you worried about these plagues, as I call them, or pandemics, as the Bill Gateses of the world like to call them? AI. That's the hope, that you'll be able to harness this powerful tool to come up with real solutions. And they're never going to be replacements for all of us. You're not going to listen to a talk radio show where the host is like just, you know, a disembodied voice that artificial intelligence has put the lines together. No, there's got to be that human being there. And so stop worrying and start paying attention. I thank you for your time this time. Until next time, you did get to hear a little bit of my life with my little puppy Maggie barking in the background. But hey, live radio, it is what it is. Remember that what lies behind us and what lies ahead of us are tiny matters compared to what lies within us. So wherever you are, just be yourself. Everybody else is taken. God bless you. God bless Israel. And God bless the USA. See you tomorrow.
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1: From ABC News, I'm Michelle Franzen. At a cabinet meeting, President Trump expressing optimism that the U.S. and Iran can make a deal to reopen the Strait of Hormuz, but Iran signaling it has no plans of giving up its nuclear ambitions or patrolling the Strait. ABC's Rachel Scott asked the president who will operate the Strait of Hormuz if Iran agrees to a deal, and that's led to some conflicting statements from both sides.
2: What we have been hearing from Iranian state TV and Iranian officials, quite frankly, saying that Iran and Oman have been talking about trying to have control of the Strait of Hormuz together, not having it be international waters as it was prior to the war. And so that was obviously my question to the president. And, he was very clear there in his words, and what he said is that Oman would have to behave or else they could face bombing as well.
1: A unit of some 2,200 Marines pulling out of the Caribbean following an abnormally long 10-month deployment. It's usually last 7 months. That unit, which has air, sea, and ground power, scheduled to return home to Camp Lejeune in North Carolina. The CDC sending an urgent alert to recruit personnel who can screen for Ebola symptoms at key U.S. airports. Meantime, Uganda closing off its border with the Democratic Republic of Congo. In New Jersey, elected officials along with protesters demonstrating outside the Delaney Hall detention facility today, protesting what they call inhumane treatment. ABC's Phil Tate says there were also some clashes.
3: Much of the chaos caught on video as demonstrators posted barriers outside of the facility, using their bodies to block federal vehicles from exiting the grounds that they believe might be used for the transfer of detainees out of the center. Protesters were told to move back by federal officers as a ton of pepper spray was in the air and batons in hand.
1: A court filing shows the Trump administration has sent out more than $20 billion in tariff refunds so far. It comes after the Supreme Court ruled President Trump's tariffs were illegal without congressional approval. You're listening to ABC News.
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10: 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Dealing with two accidents this afternoon. The first on St. Lucie Boulevard West, headed east on the Persia Cashmere Boulevard, and the second in Palm Beach County on Jog Road North, just beyond Atlantic Ave. This traffic is a service of Massage Envy and the Traffic Center. I'm Sharina.
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12: From the WPBI 25 Weather Center, I'm First Warning Meteorologist Glenn Glazer. This evening here in South Florida, low temperatures in the mid to upper 70s along the Treasure Coast and in Palm Beach County, and mid to low 70s in Okeechobee County. Partly cloudy skies, light southeasterly winds, and a slight chance for a coastal shower. On Thursday, hot and humid, with scattered to numerous showers and thunderstorms.
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15: 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Fox News alert as we hit the middle hour. The Dow in the green today, up 189 points at the close, with the price of oil falling as well. Markets like that. The Dow finishing the day at 50,650. 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Really good friends there. AFP has a mission based on timeless principles of expanding freedom and opportunity for every American. 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Well, with us now, Tom Bevin, co-founder, executive editor of Real Clear Politics. 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
16: Always good to be with you.
15: Well, the matchup is now set up in the Lone Star State for the U.S. Senate, and I am bracing for a very expensive, very ugly Senate contest there. We've known the Democrat for a while, James Tallarico. We'll come back to him in a second. But the runoff last night was between John Cornyn, the incumbent, he was just on the show yesterday, and the AG, Ken Paxton. The polls showed that Paxton was ahead. He got the endorsement from Trump. The polls did not predict just the massacre that occurred last night. It was not close. I mean, well into the double digits. At one point I saw it was like a 30-point race. Not close. Once again, showing the power, certainly, of President Trump and his endorsements within a Republican primary context. What do you make of the nature of that blowout last night? And then as we look forward to November, a lot of Republicans nervous, frankly, that Paxton, who is weighed down by a ton of baggage, not made up stuff, real flaws as a candidate, that he will require a tsunami of cash to keep afloat, to keep that seat in Republican hands. Do you agree with that conventional wisdom? I threw a lot at you. Go ahead, Tom.
16: Yeah, well, to Trump, look, I think Trump sort of jumped in at the end with this endorsement of Paxton. I don't know what it seemed pretty clear that Paxton was going to win, though. I don't know if it would have been by 27 points, but so maybe Trump gets some credit for that. But clearly voters in Texas, Republican primary voters, wanted a change. And so they showed John Cornyn the door. I agree with you. It is going to be an absolute, both bases got what they wanted. I mean, you know, Tallarico is like a far left progressive in many ways, like, you know, out of the mainstream of the state. And you know, MAGA voters got Paxton, who, as you mentioned, he's got serious baggage, legitimate baggage, and they're going to spend an awful lot of money, and it is going to be ugly, and it's going to be about, you know, Tallarico's trying to make it about corruption in the economy, and Paxton's going to make it all about the fact that Tallarico has said all this crazy stuff that is out of step with Texas voters. So it's going to be fascinating to watch. I know a lot of Democrats have high hopes that this will be the year that they turn Texas blue. I'll be shocked if James Tallarico is the guy who's going to be able to do that for the Democrats. I think it's still an uphill battle for him, but he's flush with cash, and so Republicans are going to have to spend a lot more time and effort defending this state than they would like to.
15: Yeah, I mean, think back to 2018, blue year overall. Ted Cruz was able to sneak by with reelection by 3-ish points. Beto O'Rourke gave him a real run for his money. Beto was not yet as left-wing as he later became when he was running for president, right? He had the whole media behind him. He had, you know, more cash than he knew what to do with. Cruz has his weaknesses as a candidate, but also his strengths. I don't think he is even remotely as flawed as a candidate as Ken Paxton. Given his, I mean, it's the attack lines are going to be obvious. Indictments, bribery, corruption, impeachments, all from his own party, right? You know, you go down the list, the personal scandals and that sort of thing. The counter from Paxton is going to be what we heard last night during the victory speech. These will be the themes against Tallarico, and the Republicans are going to drop a ton of money introducing this James Tallarico to voters in Texas, which Trump carried by, what, 14 points. Cut five. Here is Paxton.
17: He wants open borders and even said a welcome mat should be at our southern border. He's a threat to our children. He wants boys and girls sports, gender mutilation surgery performed on kids. And when asked what he loved outside of his family and friends, you heard what Brandon Gill said. His first answer was trans kids. That's weird, and that's a radical guy. He's a threat to our prosperity and Texas economy. He said you can't be a Christian if you support the oil and gas industries. He wants to raise your taxes, and he won't do a single thing to lower costs for you and your family.
15: Meanwhile, here's Tallarico with his side of the argument, cut seven.
18: Ken Paxton is clipping comments, taking them out of context to try to paint a picture, trying to paint me as someone I'm not. You know, Ken Paxton has a criminal record. I have a legislative record over four terms in the Texas House of Representatives, where I've brought Democrats and Republicans together to pass more than 60 bipartisan bills.
15: I think the problem with that argument, Tom, is he's going to claim, Tallarico, that the many, many, many clips of him saying all this really weird lefty woke stuff is not truly who he is. But all the sound bites exist, and it really sounds like that's exactly who he is, actually.
16: Yeah, it's always more powerful when you're able to take someone's own words and play them back as a weapon against them. And it is going to be, I mean, it's not believable for him to go out there and argue that they're making this stuff up, or they're taking stuff out of context, or they're, you know, painting him as someone who he's not, because he has indeed said all of these things, and in some cases said them repeatedly. And so there's plenty of ammunition out there, and you're right. I mean, look, this race is just getting started, and I know Tallarico's been the nominee on the Democratic side for a few weeks now, but Republicans have been preoccupied with their own stuff, and now the race really starts, and the ads will start to flow, the oppo will start to flow, and at some point James Tallarico is going to have to stand on stage with Ken Paxton and answer questions and go back and forth with him, and we'll see. You know, again, it just seems like, and with all of his flaws, Ken Paxton seems to be more in line with Texas. I mean, there are 18.6 million registered voters in Texas right now, and it's been growing. It grew 5% over the last cycle. This is what's giving Democrats hopes, because they've imported a bunch of voters from California into places like Austin and Houston and some of those, you know, the Dallas metro area. But at the end of the day, there's still more Republicans than Democrats in Texas. And so Tallarico is going to have to, he's going to have unified Democrats behind him, which he will. He'll have to hope that some of the Republican voters who Cornyn supporters decide to just stay home and don't want to vote for Ken Paxton. And then he's going to have to win over, you know, whatever independents there are in Texas. And it's going to be tough for him to do that if he's constantly trying to, you know, battle himself in his own words with, as you mentioned, positions that are really out of the mainstream. This is not California, New York, Illinois. This is Texas. And some of those statements are really, really problematic.
15: There's a piece today in the Daily Wire to that point. Brent Scher raising this. At James Tallarico's church, where he said in a sermon that the trans community needs, quote, abortion care. That's the sermon from Tallarico, not Tallarico's pastor. That was Tallarico's own church and his sermon talking about trans community abortion care. At that church, there are trans-related books for children in the church library, including a book that lays out, quote, the ins and outs of gay sex for kids. I mean, it almost feels like each party here has nominated the one person, maybe in the state, who could lose it against the other person, because these are really flawed candidates in Texas.
16: Yeah, no, I totally agree. And, you know, it'll be interesting to see how this race works out. And you look at sort of the broader map. I mean, Democrats are, you know, they've got issues with Graham Plattner up in Maine. I mean, we just had a piece that we ran. Bill Scheer is a liberal guy, wrote for Washington Monthly this morning, which we ran on Real Clear Politics, that Janet Mills should unsuspend her campaign and get back in that race. And you've had, you know, you've had elected officials from Democrats who've said he should be disqualified because of all the stuff that's going on. So,
15: and by the way, I mentioned at the top of the show, I've heard, maybe you've heard this too, I've heard that there might be some more coming on this guy. And I can leave it at that, but I don't think we're done with Graham Plattner's stuff yet.
16: I totally agree with that. And then you look over in Michigan, I mean, their primary is not till I think the 4th of August, but they might end up nominating, you know, this guy El Sayed, who has said some, you know, he's campaigned with Hassan Piker. He may not even be a doctor. He's represented himself as a doctor. I mean, you know, we've seen this in the past, particularly on the Republican side, where even in good years, Republican years, they've managed to throw some seats away by nominating candidates who just wouldn't, they couldn't get across the finish line, even with a big tailwind. And you look at the Democrats this year, they may find themselves in a similar situation in not just, you know, one state, but maybe two or three states, depending on how this all works out. So because they have nominated candidates that have really, really problematic positions. And Tallarico is probably at the top of that list just because the positions that he's taken are, again, you know, not in a state like Michigan or Maine, but in a state that's got, you know, a Democrat hasn't won statewide in Texas in 30 years. And so it just, you know, it's hard to see that James Tallarico, with all of his flaws, is going to be the guy who's finally going to break through for them.
15: No, I feel like if there were someone like, you know, take your pick, Joe Manchin, right, that kind of Democrat that managed to get himself nominated in Texas against Ken Paxton, I mean, I think that would be a position where Democrats would have a very good chance of winning the seat. But James Tallarico is not that. I think they still have a decent chance of winning the seat because Paxton has all sorts of trouble. But Tallarico's positions and his voting record and his weird comments and left-wing obsessions and fetishes and that kind of thing, it's presents a problem anywhere, but especially in a place like Texas. We'll be watching it, as will Tom Bevin, our guest over at Real Clear Politics. Tom, thanks so much.
16: You got it. Thanks, Scott.
15: We'll be right back after this.
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4: 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Turnpike South, an accident just beyond B-Line Highway when congestion up to North Lake Boulevard. I-95 North, an accident on the on-ramp from Southwest 10th Street. Use caution. In West Palm Beach, State Road 7 South, an accident just before Forest Hill Boulevard. Slight congestion in the area. And in Broward, State Road 7 South, an accident at Griffin Road. 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
6: Now for years, bit of a factor follow-up. It is pretty dark. This is from Canada and the National Post. Ontario man dies of maid after being assessed outside Tim Hortons. This story emerged earlier this week. It's an episode that happened in 2024. This is the medical assistance in dying regime, the government-blessed suicide policy in Canada that has expanded and expanded and expanded way beyond the way that it was initially sold to the public, which was people with these terminal illnesses who were suffering greatly. This is the way that it's often marketed. And then where it's adopted, almost inexorably and inevitably, it expands in terms of eligibility, at least in practice. And this one is just horrifying. This is an ongoing horror show in Canada. And New York just implemented their own version of MAID. Weeks ago, we talked about that and flagged it. Here's the story in the Canadian press. A London, Ontario doctor who assessed a patient with inflammatory bowel disease and a history of mental health issues for MAID, medical assistance in dying, outside a Tim Hortons restaurant location, and later personally drove the man to the place his life was ended, has agreed to a minimum 6 months supervision, not even suspension. This man has not lost his license or his job. He has not been suspended from practice, even though he violated a bunch of protocols. He will now be under supervision as he presumably helps other people die for the next half year. He met someone with a bowel disease, bowel inflammation, and a history of some mental health struggles, and seemingly convinced this person to end his life with his assistance and the permission of the state. In another case, this same doctor, his name is Dr. James McLean, failed to administer one of the three drugs used in assisted deaths, the one that paralyzes the body's muscles, including muscles involving breathing. The patient is an interesting word here, the deceased, the person who was killed by this doctor, resumed spontaneously breathing again after being pronounced dead, after the doctor had already left the home. So this is extremely disturbing. Both incidents. In a report, now I'm quoting from the piece, in a report involving 2024 MAID deaths, the coroner's panel highlighted the case of Mr. A male in his 40s. This is a young guy with inflammatory bowel disease who, because of his illness, didn't have an active social network, had difficulty maintaining a job, and found personal relationships difficult, and was dependent on his family for housing and financial support, and a history of mental illness and some substance abuse issues. So this is a troubled person, a lonely person, with some physical ailments.

moments, but this was not someone dying of painful cancer. During a psychiatric assessment, this man was asked if he was aware of MAID and given information on the option. There was no documented input from the family, who were known to have concerns about a MAID request. The doctor found that this man was eligible for MAID. This was based on a consultation outside a restaurant. And eventually, this doctor drove the guy to the location where his life was ended. The panel was troubled by the quantity and nature of the doctor's text exchanges with this man, which included comments about the family's views. So he was basically arguing against the family in favor of death. Really deeply creepy dystopian stuff. Medical assistance in dying is the euphemism. And this man, this doctor who's been found responsible for this, again, slap on the wrist, supervision for several months, that's it. The devaluation of human life, extremely disturbing. I also view this as an outgrowth of government-run healthcare where people become statistics and every decision that's made in terms of care and treatment is a dollar sign to a bureaucrat. And this is where you end up. Hard, hard pass in the United States of America. Look at the slow motion car wreck playing out to our north. It is appalling. And this is yet another example along those lines. Not a fun topic, not a fun subject, not a terribly enjoyable segment, but this is important. This matters a lot, which is why we continue to highlight it. Where the reality and the truth is stranger and more demented than fiction. The Guy Benson Show resumes after this break. Please stay tuned.

0: 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I got a new show for you. 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
1: Sticking points remain between the U.S. and Iran over the Strait of Hormuz and Iran's nuclear ambitions. At a cabinet meeting today, President Trump says Iran wants to make a deal, but says he won't sign just any agreement. Iran, according to state media, signaling in a memo to the U.S. it will continue to patrol the strait. The White House calls it a fabrication. The president also downplaying the impact on gas prices.
2: We had oil, we had gasoline down to a very low number. I think we'll be hitting that number shortly after that whole excursion ends.
1: The CDC has sent an urgent request for its agency to recruit personnel to help screen for travelers coming from Central Africa for symptoms of Ebola. A Google employee has been arrested over Google bets on Polymarket. Authorities allege the employee was using Google confidential search information ahead of time, placing those bets. Google says they're working with authorities. This is ABC News.
3: This is a Bloomberg Money Minute. Oil taking a tumble today, helping the Dow, the Nasdaq, and the S&P 500 all close at fresh record highs. As investors appear confident that the U.S. and Iran will soon reach a deal to end the war and reopen that Strait of Hormuz. Now, despite conflicting signals today out of Tehran and Washington about the terms being discussed to end that conflict, the Dow today rose 183 points, a third of a percent. The Nasdaq up 19, the S&P added 1, and oil 5% lower, closed at $88.68 a barrel. Mortgage rates, though, they rose again over this past week. The average rate on a 30-year fixed loan now 6.65%, according to the Mortgage Bankers Association. That's the highest since last August. And Federal Reserve Governor Lisa Cook says inflation is headed in the wrong direction and that she would be prepared to raise interest rates if it persists. That next Fed meeting on rates, June 16th, and 17th, just a few weeks away. Tom Busby, Bloomberg Radio.
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8: 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Turnpike South, an accident just beyond Beeline Highway when congestion up to North Lake Boulevard. I-95 North, an accident on the on-ramp from Southwest 10th Street. Use caution. And West Palm Beach, State Road 7 South, an accident just before Forest Hill Boulevard. Slight congestion in the area. And in Broward, State Road 7 South, an accident at Griffin Road. 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I'm Sharina.
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10: From the WPBX 25 Weather Center, I'm First Warning Meteorologist Glenn Glazer. This evening here in South Florida, low temperatures in the mid to upper 70s along the Treasure Coast and in Palm Beach County, and mid to low 70s in Okeechobee County. Partly cloudy skies, light southeasterly winds, and a slight chance for a coastal shower. On Thursday, hot and humid, but scattered to numerous showers and thunderstorms.
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14: We are halfway through the Guy Benson Show on this Wednesday, so we're halfway through the broadcast week. Thank you very much for being with us. GuyBensonShow.com. That's our online home. The podcast is always free, every day on demand. Well, joining us now is Brigadier General John Tyker of the U.S. Air Force. He's retired in that position. You can check out his book, In God I Trust. General, welcome back to the show.
15: Guy, thanks again for having me.
14: You bet. So President Trump has convened his cabinet today to talk about Iran and a possible deal. These negotiations have gone on for weeks amid this quasi-ceasefire. Some people want the whole thing to be over. Others are saying you got to finish the job. How do you see it?
15: Guy, as you take a look at what the negotiations are going through right now, I think they're informed by two primary factors. Number one, that Iran is notorious about negotiating in bad faith. In fact, when we started the ceasefire process, there was only one precondition, and that was Iran would, no strings attached, open up the Strait of Hormuz, and that never happened. So you've got to assume that Iran is negotiating in bad faith. Number two, people talk about how the devil is in the details, but purgatory is also in the phasing. And what I mean by that is, once you give up negotiating power, once you give back to Iran something before they demonstrate that they're serious about making a deal, then now you lose all leverage. And we need to make sure, if a deal is going to be made that's a good deal for the United States and our allies and partners, that we need to phase it properly so Iran does the things that we need them to do permanently, irreversibly, and verifiably before we start giving them the things that they want in a deal.
14: All right. Thinking about the initial objectives of this Operation Epic Fury, and they were good, righteous, important objectives, and we've made big progress on a number of them, right? And we talked about this yesterday with Mark Thiessen. To pretend like a lot wasn't achieved in those opening weeks, I think, is a total mistake. That being said, you want to land the plane, proverbially here. And I just wonder, is there any indication that when it comes to the initial objectives and what Trump has called for, which is total surrender from the Iranians, plus things like Strait of Hormuz, that kind of thing, that would fall under that broader umbrella. Is there any indication that you have seen that this time is different with the regime when it comes to their good faith? Because for me, it's bad faith all the way down. You have to coerce them into a good deal. And despite sinking their navy and dominating their airspace and killing their Ayatollah and a bunch of top people in their government and military, and go down the list, degrading their missile production and crippling their ability to produce more missiles, you can just check off the boxes. I'm not sure they are acting like a regime that's been coerced into finally crying uncle and doing what needs to be done at the negotiating table. I hope I'm not missing something.
15: Guy, I agree with you and Mark Thiessen in that a lot has been done at the operational and tactical level to degrade massively their military and to destroy or disseminate their ability in the industrial capacity to regenerate. So all of those things are positive. But you're right, I don't see a change in the regime. In fact, statements that are coming out of the Supreme Leader thus far continue to be the same kind of rhetoric.
14: This is the son of the guy of the Ayatollah,
15: exactly,
14: who's there for decades, who's dead. Although, have we actually seen or heard from directly the new Ayatollah? Because I feel like he's kind of in hiding, and rumor has it maybe not doing well.
15: No, and so I don't know if he is alive, but at least the IRGC intermediaries, who you shouldn't trust anyway,
14: right,
15: are
14: like
15: saying the
14: being
15: types
14: attributed
15: of things
14: to him.
15: Yes, exactly right. Are saying the type of things that supreme leaders have said that are terroristic and authoritarian for decades now. And so the concern is, does Iran believe that we have the strength of capability and will to force them to do the things that otherwise they wouldn't do? Part of that is an ironclad blockade. And I think that if we would have started a blockade at the beginning of the war, we would have been 6 to 7 weeks more advanced in harming the regime than where we are right now. But again, it's a little bit of the clock is ticking for both of us. Is the pressure on the regime because of the blockade enough to make them to flinch first? Or is the pressure on the president enough to cause him to take a bad deal? And I believe that the way that you accelerate that timeline in our favor is to get back to kinetic activities and use strikes to force the regime to understand that we are serious and that they must make a good deal on our behalf.
14: Maybe you can help me on this, because speaking of strikes, we've seen a number of them, including this week, against Iranian targets. I know that they're telling us the ceasefire is still in effect, but throughout the ceasefire, there have been all sorts of firings that have not ceased exactly. So how is it that we are technically in a ceasefire when there are these so-called defensive strikes that we are engaged in on a regular basis? Is that just semantics here?
15: Guy, I think for the most part, major combat operations have stopped, but you're right. There have been some strikes like what happened this weekend. I actually think that was caused by bad faith action by Iran in positioning mines and missiles around the strait.
14: Right.
15: We responded, and I think that escalatory cycle is done. But nevertheless, it's clear that there's a lack of trust on both sides. But Iran has demonstrated again consistently for 47 years that their primary strategies are to repress internally and to threaten externally, and they continue along those lines, and we must force them to change their tune.
14: Yeah, their leadership just in the last couple of days, and this would be the new leadership because so much of the top brass were liquidated during the opening weeks of this conflict, but these various representatives and officials have said things like, oh yes, if we get the money from sanctions relief or what have you, of course we'll be spending some of it on drones and missiles, right? Just openly admitting it. Another one was quoted as saying that death to America will remain the slogan, the motto of the regime. So they are fanatics. They are committed to this. They've been talking about killing us and, in fact, taking steps to kill us for nearly half a century. And so you mentioned the resumption of kinetic activity. Do you think that's in the cards? Because to me, it feels like the administration and the president has moved on mentally from the operations mentality to a let's get to a deal mentality, which is fine if the deal ends up being really good and ironclad and not reminiscent, for example, of the JCPOA under Obama. But if you are so focused on getting a deal that you start playing their game, because this is what they do. They love the vortex of talking. Then you might end up squandering opportunities here. And I wonder what your view is there and what a good deal would actually look like from our perspective.
15: Guy, I am concerned that, number one, the president is potentially too eager to make a deal. And number two, Iran believes that the president is too eager to make a deal. And when you take the pressure off of them and they don't believe that there will be a resumption of military strikes, then it gives them the advantage in the deal making going forward.
14: Although let me just jump in real quick and devil's advocate. Although in this case, I think that there's some past precedent. Is there the option here, is there the possibility here that it's a head fake, where Trump is in fact getting them to believe that he's eager for a deal at any cost, when in fact he is very much ready to authorize the use of force again? Because I know there's a lot of assets that have been repositioned and reinforced in that region. I think we were able to convince the regime that nothing major was going to happen before Midnight Hammer and then again before Epic Fury. Could we be setting them up for another miscalculation? Is that possible?
15: Guy, that is always possible. But I go back to the last 7 weeks where we see the president making threats and then finding a way to back off of those threats.
14: Right.
15: And whether he's threatening them or not doesn't matter as much as what they believe. Deterrence and compellence is all in the mind of an adversary. And if I was an Iranian, I would believe that the president wants to make a deal and is not willing to engage in military activity because of his desires to make a very good deal.
14: Would anything disabuse them of that mindset short of starting the strikes again? Is there a way that you can indicate something or clamp down or squeeze somewhere that shows, oh, wait, or at least put the fear into their hearts, wait a second, maybe we're misreading this again?
15: Well, I think the flurry of diplomatic activity that we saw on Saturday, Guy, was because the telegraphing from the White House was as if we were about ready to resume kinetic activity. And I think that brought the Iranians to the negotiating table in a way they hadn't been previously. But then we backed off of those threats. And I really hope that there's a good deal in the making here, and that good deal would be phased appropriately so that Iran does not get the benefits of the deal until they demonstrate compliance.
14: So explain that real quick, what that would look like. Practice.
15: Yeah, some of the things that I heard out of the White House were very encouraging this weekend. Part of it was that we would not lift the blockade until Iran fully opened the Strait of Hormuz and demined it. And then, depending on good faith measures, we would potentially relax sanctions and give back some seized assets if we saw a level of compliance. But going back to the JCPOA, the Obama deal, that Iran got the benefit of $150 billion of sanctions relief and the return of seized assets before they demonstrated compliance. The president knows that's not the way that this deal needs to go down, but we need to be very careful to make sure that they are demonstrating permanent, irreversible, and verifiable compliance before they get any of the benefits of a deal.
14: Finally, I just want to jump over to Ukraine and Russia's war of aggression there that's going really badly for them, with a lot of analysts saying that the tide has turned back in the favor of the Ukrainians and sort of desperation times here for the Russians. Do you agree that things have moved back in a way that is beneficial to Ukraine in its self-defense? And if so, could there be an opening for an actual resolution to that war now that it's going once again quite poorly, it seems, for the Kremlin?
15: I agree with the characterization that it's going poorly for Russia right now. In fact, they have lost territory in the last couple of months for the first time in a couple of years. And that's a demonstration that they're going in the wrong direction. I also think that the Iranian economy was on the verge of a collapse in the middle of the spring. I think they got a little bit of a lifeline with some oil sales because of the relaxing of sanctions. Yes, the Russian economy. If I said Iran, I apologize. But either way, I think they were on the verge of a collapse. And I do think that they are very tenuously looking forward. Both militarily, they're losing. Economically, they're losing. And I do think those are components to maybe cause Putin to seek an off-ramp and make a deal.
14: Brigadier General John Tyker of the U.S. Air Force, retired, our guest here on the Guy Benson Show. You can check out his book, In God I Trust. General, appreciate your time as always. I'm sure we'll talk again soon, hopefully with some positive developments on both of the fronts that we just discussed today.
15: That would be welcome news. Thanks, Guy.
14: With that, we'll step aside, come right back. An extraordinary statistic comparing the United States and Europe. I want you to hear this next.
13: 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The Guy Benson Show.

0: 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I've been surfing here since I was a kid. Now, seeing my grandson out on the water, it means everything to me. Watching him and taking in the blue waves, the sea breeze, the blurry horizon.
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9: 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Turnpike South, an accident just beyond Beeline Highway when congestion up to North Lake Boulevard. I-95 North, an accident on the on-ramp from Southwest 10th Street. Use caution. And West Palm Beach, State Road 7 South, an accident just before Forest Hill Boulevard. Slight congestion in the area. And in Broward, State Road 7 South, an accident at Griffin Road. The Traffic is service of Massage MV and the Traffic Center. I'm Sharina.
10: We are back here on the Guy Benson Show. So I saw this statistic about a week ago, and then I saw a few people following up on it, and I was reminded of this conversation earlier because I was on TV. I was on with Stuart Varney on Fox Business this morning. Let me just lead with the stat. And this came from a Twitter account from a guy named Brian Beal. He says it's the craziest statistic you will hear all year. More Europeans die from summer heat than Americans die from guns. So the comparison here is U.S. to EU. And one of my favorite X or Twitter follows, and he's been on this show before, A.G. Hamilton, he followed up on this statistic with more granular detail. He said the data is even more revealing when you remove suicides. Now, this is talking about the U.S. side of it, because there are quite a few gun deaths every year in the United States. Many other countries, especially the Europeans, look at us with great contempt and disdain for our gun culture and our Second Amendment. They also often don't think much of our First Amendment either, I would note. But they think it's crazy what our gun policies are. And they have, in many cases, a wildly distorted view of how American life is actually impacted by guns. Like, people are just getting shot and shot at every day. It's like a common occurrence where people experience it on a routine basis in their own lives. And people are just dying from gunshot wounds in the street all the time. When, in fact, and this is a horrible part of the reality, and yet it does inform the actual discussion around gun violence, approximately half of gun deaths, firearm deaths in the United States annually come from suicides. So these are self-inflicted wounds. By the way, we have a much lower suicide rate than some other societies that have a ban on guns. People find ways to kill themselves, a mental health issue, very serious one. I'm not diminishing those deaths at all. I'm just saying it's different than firearm deaths through violence or homicide, for example. Right? That's an intentional act inflicted upon oneself. So if you remove the suicide category from gun deaths, in 2024, A.G. Hamilton points out, the United States recorded just over 15,000 gun homicides. That same year, Europe, the EU, had around 62,000, almost 63,000 deaths from summer heat. In the U.S., that same stat, death by summer heat, was a tiny fraction of what it was in Europe, like 3% of the European number. We had about 2,000. They had almost 63,000. And as Hamilton notes, that is a policy choice, right? In Europe, they've gone all in on the climate cult. They've gone all in many cases, to their own regret, on the Greta Thunberg vision for the future, although she seems to have moved on to hating Israel as her main passion. The green stuff seems to have been broken up with. She's found a new lover, and that lover is hating Israel. In any case, given the public perception in Canada, in the EU, etc., of gun culture and violence in the United States, I would imagine that denizens of the EU would have absolutely no idea that their deaths from summer heat in the EU are roughly quadruple what our firearm homicides are in the United States. Quadruple. And it's because they don't really have widespread air conditioning, because it's seen as this capitalistic, wasteful, non-green luxury that isn't planet friendly. But in fact, controlling the climate indoors saves lives, especially among the elderly and infirm. And they just accept as a policy matter this huge amount of human misery and death every summer as a matter of policy, while looking down their noses and tut-tutting at us in our Second Amendment, many of them, I would imagine, totally ignorant of the numbers that I just relayed to you. Which comes back to the conversation I referenced from this morning on television with Stuart Varney. It seems like a lot of the erstwhile green movement, so to speak, has completely revealed itself to be about much more than saving the environment. It is motivated in many cases by government control, Marxism, and that sort of thing, as admitted actually publicly by Greta Thunberg, who became one of their most high-profile, visible, supposed so-called climate campaigners, who once again has veered off into her new project on behalf, effectively, of Hamas. And the Green Party in the United Kingdom has become much more of the Green-Red Alliance, Islamists and communists, where the planet and the environment seems to be an afterthought. Because the agenda, the true agenda for these hardcore people, goes well beyond the environmental slogans with which we became very acquainted in recent years. Seems like they've kind of moved on in many cases. And I wonder how they would grapple with the gun homicides versus summer heat deaths stat here, if they would grapple at all. I'm sure some of them would find a way of blaming the you-know-whos. Final hour of the Guy Benson Show coming up next. An update out of California and some statewide developments there that you need to know about. We'll get into it when we return.
11: 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I'm not here to do that. 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
14: From ABC News. Davis, anchor Prime, streaming weeknights on ABC News Live. A standoff between the U.S. and Iran continues. Iranian state media claims Iran sent a memo to the U.S. stating Iran will continue to control the Strait of Hormuz. President Trump says Iran is negotiating on fumes but expressed optimism over a deal. ABC's Ian Panels in Israel with reaction.
15: The White House, the Trump administration keep voicing optimism that a deal is close at hand. But if you actually look at the facts on the ground, over the last few days, we've seen U.S. strikes in Iran. Iran vowing to retaliate, an increase in Israeli strikes in Lebanon, the Iranian-backed proxy group Hezbollah firing back here in Israel.
14: The CDC is stepping up screening procedures for Ebola at key airports where travelers arrive from Central Africa. ABC's Faith Abube is at Atlanta's Hartsfield-Jackson International.
16: An internal email obtained by ABC News shows acting CDC director Dr. Jay Bhattacharya urging employees to volunteer to screen Americans returning from Ebola hot zones for possible signs of the virus. The U.S. is one of several countries tightening travel restrictions amid the rapidly growing outbreak.
14: It comes as the U.S. is preparing to host the World Cup games next month, with criticism building over ticket prices. Now two state prosecutors have launched an investigation into FIFA's ticketing practices.
17: Investigating whether fans were misled about the locations of the seats they were buying, New York Attorney General Letitia James and New Jersey Attorney General Jennifer Davenport. They also want to know whether FIFA's public statements about tickets inflated prices for the 8 matches at MetLife Stadium. Fans have reported they were misled about where their seats would be.
14: ABC's Chuck Sievertson. New York Knicks fans are celebrating the team's trip to the finals, but ticket prices for the championship games are soaring into the thousands. The Knicks still waiting to see who they'll face. The San Antonio Spurs lead the Oklahoma City Thunder 3-2 in the series. Game 6 is tomorrow. You're listening to ABC News.
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9: 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Turnpike South, an accident just beyond Beeline Highway when congestion up to North Lake Boulevard. I-95 North, an accident on the on-ramp from Southwest 10th Street. Use caution. In West Palm Beach, State Road 7 South, an accident just before Forest Hill Boulevard. Slight congestion in the area. And in Broward, State Road 7 South, an accident at Griffin Road. The Traffic is service of Massage Envy and the Traffic Center. I'm Sharina.
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24: From the WPBI 25 Weather Center, I'm First Warning Meteorologist Glenn Glazer. This evening here in South Florida, low temperatures in the mid to upper 70s along the Treasure Coast and in Palm Beach County, and mid to low 70s in Okeechobee County. Partly cloudy skies, light southeasterly winds, and a slight chance for a coastal shower. On Thursday, hot and humid, but scattered to numerous showers and thunderstorms.
25: Hey, it's Joe Pags. Coming up, we've got the runoff results from Texas, and a member of the old guard is out. That plus Tucker keeps going after President Trump, and Ted Poe's going to fill in the blanks on all that and more on the Joe Pags Show.
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10: 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I want to talk about California. I know we were talking about the mayoral race in Los Angeles yesterday. There's also the wider state-level campaigns that are underway right now, and I want to discuss a few aspects of that here because I think it is of national importance, of course, our most populous state, a state that has gone extremely, potentially irreparably blue over recent decades, but that doesn't mean that there aren't strategic decisions that right-leaning voters need to make and signs of potential hope. For example, in some of the referendum ballot measures that will be on the ballot in November. But next week, there is this primary, an open primary for governor, for instance, out there in California. And as I look right now at the Real Clear Politics polling average, it's a little bit all over the place. The only thing that matters is who are the top two, the top two vote getters, even if the percentage of the vote is not that high. The top two vote getters are what matters when it comes to this jungle primary. Those two would emerge as the general election candidates, regardless of party, right? This is an open primary with everyone running all in one big pile, and then the top two move on into November. And this can, at least theoretically, result in two candidates from the same party moving on to face each other in a general election. There was a time when it felt like maybe this could happen for the Republicans in a sort of shocking, amazing way, where Steve Hilton and Chad Bianco would both end up, and there was a little window of time where they were actually polling first and second. It's like, oh my goodness, could we have a Republican on Republican governor's race in California? And at the time I said, amusing to think about, entertaining to think about. The meltdown would be epic. The left, I'm sure, would find a way to change the rules. And we actually played a clip recently of Gavin Newsom seeming to be talking about exactly that, saying that there was a break glass scenario. I know that there were some people talking about introducing legislation to upend the rules because they didn't want to have any possibility of a situation in which the Democrats were locked out of the gubernatorial race. I had said, though, all along, there's no way they're going to let this happen, whether through changing the rules or forcing people almost at gunpoint to drop out of the race to consolidate. They were going to guarantee that at least one Democrat would be on the ballot for governor in November. And we have seen some attrition. Of course, we saw what happened to Eric Swalwell, his departure from the race and the reasons behind that. But there's also a possibility that there would be two Democrats based on how the polling is looking. And that's not unprecedented at all. As a matter of fact, the way that we got Senator Kamala Harris, remember that? She won that seat in California, a U.S. Senate race statewide. Her competition in that general election was a fellow Democrat, a member of the House at the time, from Southern California. So Dems, at worst, have gotten used to, especially statewide, either a huge advantage in a Republican versus Democrat general election situation scenario, or they've even gotten both options to be their own people, which is why I think, back to the strategy, Republicans at this point, with, I believe, in all likelihood, the dream of the top two options being Republicans being clinging to life support, if not dead, there has to be a consolidation to guarantee that at least one of the options at the top of the ticket at the governor level will be a Republican. Now, we had just recently, we were out in California doing an event at KSRO, and I met people at that event who were fans of Steve Hilton or Chad Bianco. Some seemed to be happy with either one of them. And I don't have a dog in the fight. We had both of those guys on this show while we were out there. I'm not interested in endorsing anyone or telling people how to vote. I am saying that unless Republicans consolidate, in my opinion, around the guy with the best chance of making it to the runoff, and right now, based on the polling average, Hilton is at around 21% of the vote statewide, Bianco's around 12%, there's an increased possibility without consolidation that the Democrats could maybe slide in with a, let's say, Javier Becerra and Tom Steyer, both on the ballot in November. And I think that would be just bad for democracy in general. I think that there should be a choice for voters with a much larger turnout in a general election, and the choice should be stark not more of the same in different shades when it comes to the failed governance of California, but at least a choice, as they say, not an echo, because the Republicans have very little chance, let's just be totally candid, of winning the governorship of California under the current environment and political situation in the state, right? Not to be overly defeatist, I'm just being, I think, analytical and realistic. It is a steep, steep uphill climb, even in the best type of national political climate, which it will not be this November for Republicans. However, having a Republican who is credible and out there campaigning and making the argument, and God knows there's a strong argument to make against left-wing governance out there because it's been such a catastrophe in so many ways, that's not just good for a robust system where the people in charge have some sense of accountability from voters, but also when it comes to just the nuts and bolts of elections down ballot. Who's motivated to turn out, for example, may not matter ultimately at the top of the ticket, where it's very unlikely, I think, that the Republicans would actually win the governorship. But it would very much impact down ballot races, because in some localities, congressional districts, state legislative districts, etc., turnout is going to matter a lot. And if Republicans and right-leaning independents or sort of free-thinking people feel like, oh man, my two choices are disastrous at the top of the ticket, why bother? They stay home. That could really have terrible impacts further down in other races that are not the marquee races. So there needs to be, I think, sort of this motivating magnet at the top of the ticket to at least draw out people to participate in other really important elections, including the aforementioned referenda. There's one, for example, on voter ID that, based on polling, seems to have a significant chance of passing. I know that they're fighting very hard against it. It's something that's very popular across the country, but California is a weird place, so it's kind of a jump ball. But there is a real possibility of passing voter ID in California. Would that not be a very good development? There's also this terrible, destructive so-called wealth tax that would make things so much worse economically out in California. Fiscally, it's already driving successful people out of the state. It is madness when it comes to the economics behind it. It is this failed experiment that has crashed and burned everywhere it's been tried, or different versions of it have been tried, including in Europe, where they've ended up repealing it and rescinding it because it was that counterproductive. But leave it to California. They're like, oh, we got to go do this again. Let's do a huge, punitive, one-time wink tax on the net worth of these billionaires. Very destructive. That could be defeated. But the composition of the electorate out in California is going to matter a lot on issues like the ones that I just mentioned. And having two Democrats atop the ticket, one of them guaranteed to become governor, I think would probably be very demoralizing for an awful lot of voters and could have really, really negative ramifications and reverberations, which is why I just wanted to highlight that with, what, less than a week to go until this open primary, Steve Hilton in the RCP average is at roughly 21%, tied with Javier Becerra. So if this was correct, those two would move on to the general election. Then next is Tom Steyer, this hardcore left-wing billionaire. And then after that, you've got Bianco at 12%, Katie Porter really languishing down in the single digits along with some of the others. So just a public service announcement of political analysis from yours truly. I know we have a ton of listeners out in California across our multiple stations and on the podcasts. And if you haven't voted already, because they love their early voting and the mail-in and all of that, if you're making your decision in the next 6 days, I think that there are some consequences to the choices that you're making right now. So I wanted to draw that to your attention. Now, speaking of Tom Steyer, the hardcore left-wing billionaire who is one of the leading candidates, he's had a few things to say that I would like to draw to your attention, including an interview he gave on a far-left podcast just within recent days that I think encapsulates how wokeness still has such a stranglehold on this party and why elections in California and elsewhere are potential warning signs. I will play you that audio as soon as we come back. It's the Guy Benson Show Happy Hour. Keep it right here.
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0: I know the so-called establishment choice is Javier Becerra, who was a terrible health secretary under the Biden administration. Just ask the Biden administration. They picked him for specific DEI reasons, right? That's not me making an assertion. That is something that was widely reported at the time. Activist groups, racialist groups are very upset that there was not enough Latino representation in the emerging Biden administration in early 2021. And so they were like, oh, here's a guy who has the right skin color and last name. Let's make him health secretary in the middle of a pandemic, even though he's a lawyer with no relevant experience. That was their calculation. Again, widely reported. I thought that was a very bad idea. Then he did a very bad job, such a bad job that they tried to get him fired. That didn't work because Biden never fired anyone, no matter how much of a cataclysmic failure. So instead, they just leaked against him internally to the media about how rotten he was at the job and so terrible and lazy and incompetent and all of that. And they were hoping that they could maybe shame him out of the position. Take the hit, buddy. Javier, you're not really wanted here. Why don't you fall on your sword and go home to California? And he said, no, I'm not going to get fired. I'm a cabinet secretary. He just hung around. He took the beating, didn't care. They didn't have the courage of their convictions to actually get rid of him. So instead, they had someone they were very unhappy with for 4 years running a very important department. And now he is potentially the front runner to become the governor of the most populous state in the country. Failing up, I think, is what they call that, potentially. But if it's not Becerra, the polling suggests, on the Democrat side at least, it would be Tom Steyer. Steyer, who has talked about arresting ICE agents. If there's a left-wing cause, you name it, he is totally on board for it. No matter how radical, no matter how implausible, no matter how ruinous, think single-payer health care, for example, that was even abandoned by Gavin Newsom because it's just not tenable. The other thing that he decided that he wanted to plant his flag on, firmly on the 20 side of an 80-20 national issue, at least, maybe in California it's a little bit more skewed, but still, this is not a majoritarian position, even in California. It's also not a good position to have. He frames it in the most demagogic and dishonest way possible. It is the trans athletes question. Here he is on a podcast, Cut 24.
1: You talked about trans people. I'm totally in favor of trans athletes in high school. I think when you understand the vulnerability, the stress, the danger of being a trans kid, and you understand that almost half of them try to commit suicide.
2: Yeah.
1: And then you think we're going to punish those kids. We're going to cut them off from team sports. We're going to cut them off from participating in the community. We're going to cut them off from fun. It's like, no, we're not. No, we're not. And, you know, as someone who played sports my whole life and loves sports and love playing sports, they're more important things than whether you start on your high school basketball team. And that is standing up for people who are under threat of death.
0: Under threat of death. Now, if you look, for example, at the actual evidence about if you fully submit to the trans agenda, that's supposed to save lives for these trans kids and we have to allow it or else they're going to die. This is the argument that you hear all the time, including right there. The evidence is actually very scant to non-existent. The CAS review in the UK looked at all of this and said this has gone way too far with virtually no solid evidence at all, including on this suicide emotional blackmail that you just heard there from Tom Steyer, echoing the leftist piety that's actually really, really dangerous and inaccurate on this question. And it is quite something to watch a white, cisgendered, privileged billionaire, by the way, using all their terminology, lecture girls, because this is what this is about, lecturing girls that there's more important things in life than starting on your basketball team. We're not going to cut off all these kids who are in such grave danger from team sports and fun and from community. Well, there is a fairness question here that is fundamental, also a safety question when it comes to girls and women's sports that he doesn't care about at all. He's basically this billionaire dude is telling girls, suck it up and deal with it, because those people and our understanding of their mental health is much more important than your needs, your dreams, your ability potentially to compete at a high level, maybe even win a scholarship. Not a worry for Tom Steyer.

family with their billions, their fortune. But for a really good female athlete for whom this might be her ticket to something major in collegiate athletics and then getting that scholarship and moving on, he doesn't care about that. Deal with it. That's the cost of doing business. Suck it up. That's the view that he espouses. And not only does he have, I would say, a reasonable chance of becoming the next governor of the biggest state in the country, population-wise, he is representative of where the beating heart of the left-wing activist and donor class is still. They have not moved on from the madness. As I said yesterday and will continue to say, they have paused the woke button until they have the power back. And this is another piece of evidence to that end that voters, not just in California, but nationally, ought to pay attention to, because some of them aren't smart enough or aren't savvy enough or aren't constrained and disciplined enough to keep it to themselves, like Tom Steyer. There is some benefit, actually, some utility to him saying it out loud very clearly. It's up to the rest of us to pay attention, not just on this issue, of course, but beyond. And not just on this issue, of course. It's the Guy Benson Show Happy Hour. Please stay tuned.

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1: Michelle Franzen, eight groups are warning the Ebola outbreak in Central Africa could become the deadliest on record. The WHO says suspected cases in eastern Congo is now nearing 1,000 with at least 220 suspected deaths. The CDC has stepped up screening for Ebola symptoms at key U.S. airports. State Secretary Marco Rubio says the U.S. remains vigilant.
2: We cannot and will not allow any cases of Ebola to enter the United States.
1: At a cabinet meeting, President Trump expressing optimism that the U.S. and Iran can make a deal to reopen the Strait of Hormuz, even as Iran signals it has no plans to stop patrolling the critical shipping waterway.
3: Nobody's going to control it. We're going to watch over it. We'll watch over it. But nobody's going to control it. That's part of the negotiation that we have. They would like to control it.
1: The president says the goal to make sure Iran cannot have a nuclear weapon. A federal judge ruling the Florida teen accused of killing his stepsister on board a cruise ship last November can remain out on bond pending the trial and with restrictions in place. This is ABC News.
4: This is a Bloomberg Money Minute. Despite a slump in consumer confidence, surging prices for jet fuel and sharply higher airfares, American Airlines says it continues to see strong demand for travel, both domestic and international, and it expects to make the same level of profit this year as it did last year before the war in Iran began. Now on Wall Street, all-time closing highs today for the Dow, the Nasdaq, and the S&P 500, but just barely. After mixed signals out of Tehran and then Washington about terms of a peace deal between the U.S. and Iran and who will control the Strait of Hormuz. Despite all that, the Dow today rose 183 points. The Nasdaq was up 18. The S&P added 1. Oil was down 5% to under $89 a barrel. And Americans may be living on the moon sooner than you think. The head of NASA says he'll begin building a moon base with nearly monthly robotic landings starting next year. And by the time the first astronauts land on the moon again in 2028, a permanent base will be waiting for them. Tom Busby, Bloomberg Radio.
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10: 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Turn bike south, an accident just beyond Beeline Highway. It is on the shoulder, but still seeing heavy traffic back to PGA Boulevard. I-95 North, a stopped vehicle in the express lanes on the approach to Palmetto Park Road. Police on the scene there, use caution. And in West Palm Beach, Haber Hill Road South, an accident at Elmhurst Road with congestion back to just past Okeechobee Boulevard. This traffic is service of Massage Envy and the Traffic Center. I'm Sharina.
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12: From the WPBF 25 Weather Center, I'm First Warning Meteorologist Glenn Glazer. This evening here in South Florida, low temperatures in the mid to upper 70s along the Treasure Coast and in Palm Beach County, and mid to low 70s in Okeechobee County. Partly cloudy skies, light southeasterly winds, and a slight chance for a coastal shower. On Thursday, hot and humid, with scattered to numerous showers and thunderstorms.
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14: Talking about the issues you care about. 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
15: In our first hour today, the founder of OutKick and a Fox News contributor, Clay Travis, joined us. A lot to get to with him. We had a great conversation. Here's part of it if you missed it. I want to start with something that was brewing a couple days ago. The young quarterback of the New York Football Giants, Jackson Dart. Full disclosure, I'm a Giants fan, although I'm not, like, super into the NFL, much more of a college guy. I know we've talked about that before, but I root for the Giants. And our quarterback, Jackson Dart, introduced President Trump. He was asked to do so or invited to do so at a rally or an event in New York in Suffern. And Dart said yes, introduced Trump. He led a Go Big Blue chant, said it was an honor to be there, and referred to Trump correctly as the 45th and 47th president of the United States. That got clipped and shared on social media, which then drew, of course, controversy and attention. One of his teammates on the defensive side, Abdul Carter, reacted posting, quote, "Thought this bleep was AI. What we doing, man?" And then there was a whole conversation about who was politicizing the locker room. Was this going to poison things for the Giants, who were expected to be better this coming season? Carter later followed up saying that he and his quarterback talked it out, quote, as men, and are all good. No rift exists. I'm sure you have thoughts on this whole episode, because there was a lot of finger pointing about you're politicizing. No, you're politicizing. Where do you come down in all of this?
16: Yeah, so I've got a ton of thoughts on it. First of all, I think if you're given the opportunity to introduce the president of the United States, that's a hard one to pass up on. So Jackson Dart didn't come out and take any strong political position, right? He just said, hey, the president's in my state where he plays in the New York City area out on Long Island, and I'm going to introduce him. And look, if Abdul Carter has political positions, this is the guy who decided to react to it. Publicly. To me, there's a difference between giving your opinion and reacting and attacking somebody else's. And to me, that's a pretty distinct difference. I think Abdul Carter has the right to his political opinions. Jackson Dart has the right to his political opinions. But when you go online and you attack someone else for theirs, as opposed to sharing your own, I think it's a very different perspective. And I don't think that in any way Abdul Carter, if Jackson Dart had introduced Joe Biden or Barack Obama, would have had the same reaction. Again, there's a big difference to me between saying what you think and just attacking what someone else said.
15: I think that's fair. I also find it kind of refreshing that they then had a private conversation and both came out apparently and said, all right, it's fine. We're good moving forward. I definitely prefer that than this thing spiraling and festering. It seems like maybe something was done in an offhanded way, and a tweet is like, oh, man, I don't want to cause problems in the locker room. And then they talked like grown-ups and seemed like they emerged with mutual respect. I mean, who knows what's happening behind the scenes, but based on that telling, that's not a terrible conclusion, right? There are people with different political views
16: that they
15: on the same
16: had the
15: team.
16: Private conversation first.
15: Of course. Right?
16: I mean, this is always my perspective on social media. If I know you or you know me, instead of me looking at my phone and seeing that you have attacked something that I've done, why don't you just text me? Or why don't you just call me and say, hey, saw what you said here. I know you as a person. Can you talk about this with me? I'm trying to work through it. Most humans will say, yes, let's do that. And he got to that conclusion. I just think the idea that we've created that grown men should react, or grown women, by going on social media, and leave aside, the fact that these are both public figures. How many people out there listening right now have seen a snide comment made on Facebook that maybe only 20 people see, right? But it's your neighbor, or it's your cousin, or whoever it is in your family.
15: Right.
16: Do you really need to go on social media and react to somebody on something, or can you have an actual human interaction and a discussion about it? I just think we should normalize face-to-face discussions between people who actually know each other. Now, if this had been two people who don't know each other, if it's you reacting to something that was said on The View or me reacting to something that was said on CNN, that's sort of the natural job that we have. To me, that's different. But even in my world, and I imagine you are similar, if I actually know somebody on a face-to-face personal basis, I'm not just going to tee off on them in some way.
17: Yeah,
16: to draw
17: I bite my tongue a lot. I bite my virtual tongue a lot because, I mean, I'm not perfect at this, but I think generally, like, if you know someone, you work with someone, if you're working with someone every day, for example, probably not the best idea to attack them publicly. And hopefully they've smoothed things over. It sounds like they have. But I saw some, you know, left-wing influencers claiming that the Giants were having droves of fans giving up their season tickets because they're so angry at Jackson Dart. I'm like, no, they're not. I don't believe that for a second. And people would happily come off the wait list to buy those season tickets if that were the case, which I don't think it is. So I think a lot of people tried to turn this into something bigger than it was, but it is one of these cultural, sports, political flashpoints that we definitely had to get your opinion on. That full exchange with Clay Travis, available online at GuyBensonShow.com. 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When we come back, the home stretch, sundry updates from the life and times of Christine, plus a crazy thing that happened to Dylan. We'll get to all of that coming up.
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0: 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I've been surfing here since I was a kid. 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
10: 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Turn Bike South, an accident just beyond Beeline Highway. It is on the shoulder, but still seeing heavy traffic back to PGA Boulevard. I-95 North, a stopped vehicle in the express lanes on the approach to Palmetto Park Road. Police on the scene there, use caution. And in West Palm Beach, Haver Hill Road South, an accident at Elmhurst Road with congestion back to just past Okeechobee Boulevard. The traffic is service of Massage MV and the Traffic Center. I'm Sharina.
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2: 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So I had a couple questions for Christine, some follow-ups, if you will. But before we get to those, Dylan, you had a misadventure on the road just recently. Mm-hmm. What happened?
3: Yeah, so I was actually driving up to Massachusetts with my wife, Mel, for a wedding that we were going to. And we had left pretty late in the day. And so we were driving up in Massachusetts. It was like pitch black, probably about 1:30 in the morning.
2: That's a long drive.
3: And it is a long drive. And we were, of course, it happened when we were about 35-40 minutes away from her parents' place where we were staying. And we had a blowout on the interstate, and one of our tires just completely exploded. It was pretty crazy.
2: Do you know what you hit?
3: I tried to look back the best I could. I think maybe it was a pothole or something, but like, it was pitch black. The road, we were on the interstate, but it wasn't in a lit area, and it also was not a place where there was a shoulder to pull over in. And so it was just like,
2: did you have to pull off the road, like physically off the road?
3: Well, the thing is we couldn't, because there was a guardrail but no shoulder. So like, we felt the boom. I lost control for a second, but was able to like regain control, pull over to the side, and we were basically just in the right-hand lane of the interstate with our flashers on, and cars were buzzing by us at probably like 70 plus miles per hour. Like, we could feel the car shake when they were driving by. So it was pretty scary, but thankfully we were able to call the police. He was able to get out there pretty quick and like put his lights on so that we could at least see what was going on. And we were able to jack up the car and put the donut on. And then,
2: cause sometimes they'll even put out flares, you know, to get people to slow down and realize there's something hazardous coming up. You guys were just hoping that your hazard lights would be good enough. That is actually really dangerous.
3: It was very dangerous. Yeah, it was very scary.
2: I assume you did not get actually into bed for a few hours after that.
3: Yeah, it was a late morning, because, I mean, we had to wait for the officer to arrive, put the tire on. Then I ended up going to bed probably about 4 a.m. And then I woke up the next day to go to the tire shop at about 8 a.m. And then
2: was the wedding that day?
3: It was the next day, but my friend, who was also going to the wedding and staying with us, had a flight landing into Boston at 1 a.m. So I basically got like 3 hours of sleep, stayed up until like 1 a.m., 2 o'clock the next day to pick him up, went back to bed after the wedding late at night, and then,
2: that's an Uber situation. I think at some point you're like, sir, I love you, but you can Uber this one.
3: I thought about it, but he's my best friend and was the best man in my wedding. So I was like,
2: all the more reason for him to be understanding after the blowout. Now, what's interesting is we were talking about this on the show meeting earlier, and Christine was completely flummoxed by all of this. She had never heard of a tire blowout in her life. She had heard of a flat tire, which is kind of more of a slow situation where a tire over time deflates. This is basically the instant destruction of a tire, often at high speed. Christine, you'd never heard of a blowout, aside from, I assume, one at a salon?
1: Very funny. By the way, on a very, very, very side note, no one has ever asked me to pick them up or drop them off at an airport before. Isn't that crazy? In 44
2: like, you know
1: years?
2: What? No, I got this. I will get a 2.5 hour Uber. You just stay where you are.
1: Never once.
2: Yeah.
1: That's strange.
2: That's probably smart decision making by everyone, frankly.
1: Okay, so back to this tire blowout. No. I mean, I've heard of like a flat tire, yes. Knock on wood, we haven't had one, but I said to you guys, and I know, Guy, you're like questioning why I don't know this, but was it legit like your tire just exploded?
3: Yeah. I mean, that's exactly how it was. I was driving and it was like boom, and like immediately could feel, like when you have a flat tire, you can like feel the rubber like hitting the hitting your car as you're driving. It was just a big boom and like lost control. It was gone.
1: Now I have a question because I've done some research.
3: Okay.
1: Did you have improper tire health?
2: Oh, she's done her own research on this one, folks.
1: My boyfriend, ChatGPT.
2: It's your fault.
3: This was my, yeah. My tire health was good, Christine. We passed vehicle inspection in August, so I think we were fine.
1: You still have to do those vehicle inspections?
3: Oh, yeah. Oh, yeah. Wow. We have to do it every year in Virginia.
1: Interesting.
2: I bet you that there are laws in New Jersey as well, Christine. I know
1: well,
2: that you
1: then
2: don't
1: we definitely do them.
2: It's like when you took your vacations but never put in for them and then were bragging about how much time you accrued because you had never actually drawn down the vacation hours and you realized you were in like major violation of company policy. I think we may have just identified a new one, but this time it's the government of New Jersey. Unless Bobby, the responsible one who's aware of things, takes care of this.
1: Yeah, I think he does because he says to me, if you ever get pulled over, just go into the glove compartment and there's like an envelope and just hand it to the officer.
2: Do you have any idea what's in there?
1: I would assume it's the insurance card and the registration.
2: That's right. That's right.
1: Right.
2: Now, do you have a driver's license?
1: I do. Wow. Guy, yes, I do.
2: I don't know. I mean, just based on some of these questions and comments, I was questioning. All right. I do have some follow-ups quickly here, Christine. Number one, there was a major network scouting your house to be the exterior shot for some sort of setting in that pilot that they were about to shoot. And they were trying to convince you guys to give them the rights to basically film your house from the outside. And turns out, I thought it would maybe net you a couple $100. They want this to be much more elaborate. At least that's what the conversation was. They wanted you guys to move out for the better part of a week. But in exchange for a pretty substantial sum of money, like we're not talking chump change here. Where's that whole thing? Are you doing it?
1: Well, they came out last week and they photographed our house, and then they actually went inside and photographed the house.
2: Inside?
1: Yeah, which we weren't aware of. Our neighbors, surprisingly, told us over the weekend they have signed off. They were willing to do this, so now we're waiting to see if the network needs to come back. The photographer had to send the pictures back to the network and see if they approved it, so I don't know. I think we would find out by this week if it's happening. But we as a family decided if they give the go ahead, then we're definitely going to do it.
2: And you just be in a hotel for like a week, right?
1: Yes. And then maybe
2: would they pay for that? Would they be paying for the hotel?
1: We would ask them to. We definitely would.
2: On top of the fee, which is a lot of money.
1: It's a lot of money. And then they said if this,
2: you could buy so many fraudulent Olivia Rodrigo tickets for that amount of money.
1: It's just like not even funny.
2: As a callback to your Facebook Marketplace debacle of a couple of years ago. Mm-hmm. But yeah, I mean, we're talking like low, but still into the five figures. I think that's a no-brainer. You take that.
1: 100%. We just need them to come back. But they did tell Bobby when they were taking pictures of the house, they said, if this doesn't work out, your house is now going into a database. So we could be called again.
2: Oh, I bet you're on several databases, Christine.
1: What? What are you trying to say?
2: I don't know.
1: What kind of database do you think I'm on?
2: I can only imagine, but I'd imagine more than one.
1: Oh, wait, do you think that's why they haven't called back?
2: No, probably not. Although maybe they did do some background check stuff, some due diligence.
1: Well, if they are
2: coming.
1: Are
2: they ghosting you? Are they ghosting you?
1: I don't know. But I did decorate the whole house inside and out for 4th of July. I'm ready. There is flags. There's red, white, and blue everywhere.
2: This is a network, and we're not naming the network, but they could do a whole show about ghosting. They could call it ghosts or something like that. I don't know. Anyway, we are in a wait-and-see holding pattern to see if Christine is going to strike it rich. And then would you, I know they're paying you to not be there, but would you just hang around hoping to be discovered as a star?
1: I definitely would be there, I think, the first day. I have to be. Like
2: every day.
1: I mean,
2: they're like, cut, she's in the window again. You just go to every exterior window in the house, and there's your little smiling face ruining the shots. They eventually take the money back and go elsewhere. I can imagine this.
1: Do you want to hear a very funny side story? When I was a young Fox News producer, they had assigned a intern to me to train. We don't do that much anymore here. Well, at least on this show. I think every other show gets an intern. Why don't we?
2: You're probably in a database, Christine.
1: Anyway, I used to get calls all the time from the higher ups because I wasn't keeping track of my intern. And he would go outside and go by the window for the 3 o'clock show. This was before Martha. And he would just be waving outside so he could get on camera.
2: Oh, boy.
1: And I would get calls all the time saying, please go get your intern and watch him. He can't be doing this every day.
2: Was that your quote-unquote intern, or was that you?
1: No, like, it was
2: let me
1: not.
2: Tell you a story about an intern that I once had. Suspicious, Christine. Look, we don't even have time to get to a few of these items on my list. For example, your review of the musical Grease that your daughter was in her school. Apparently, Dylan engaged in some bullying of you while I was gone. I definitely want to hear about that. Then a completely different subject that we won't even come close to getting to. We have to start making a list, like a big, beautiful list of home stretch topics to get to in the days to come, because we're out of time right now. We are constrained by the clock, saved by the bell. On the Guy Benson Show, back here tomorrow, same time, same place. Looking forward to that. We'll talk to you then.
1: On a very, very, very side note, no one has ever asked me to pick them up or drop them off at an airport before.
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10: 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I will work with President Trump to finish the job of making America great again. I'm Dan Franzese, and I approve this message.
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13: From ABC News, I'm Michelle Franzen. New concerns over stalled talks between the U.S. and Iran. President Trump at a cabinet meeting today says Iran wants to make a deal. Iran state media, meantime, says Iranian leaders have sent a memo to the U.S. that Iran would continue to patrol the strait. ABC's Ian Pannell is in Israel and has more on the sticking points.
14: The discussions that are ongoing right now is basically to try and lift the siege of the Strait of Hormuz, the restrictions put in place by Iran, and to allow the U.S. naval blockade to be withdrawn. What it doesn't resolve are the outstanding issues, the ones that existed before, during the war, and throughout this ceasefire, primarily Iran's nuclear program.
13: A 69-year-old Southern California man known for the display of American flags and Make America Great Again memorabilia that he kept in his front yard has died, authorities say, days after being attacked and beaten outside his home last week. Family members say Kerry George Sharon, as an Army veteran, a defendant and 32-year-old Thomas Caleb Butler served in the Navy and police say was arrested. A motive remains unknown. In Washington state, recovery efforts continue for paper mill employees missing after a chemical tank rupture in Longview, just south of Olympia. Two others are confirmed dead. Nine are unaccounted for. Governor Bob Ferguson says families and the community are in shock.
15: We're bracing ourselves for this being the deadliest industrial tragedy in modern Washington state history. When you have a tragedy of that scale, the impacts on individuals, on families, and on communities is profound.
13: The cause remains under investigation. The CDC has sent an urgent request for its agency to recruit personnel to help screen travelers coming from Central Africa for symptoms of Ebola. Uganda has closed its border with the Democratic Republic of Congo. A Google employee has been arrested over Google bets on Poly Market using confidential search information, authorities say. 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
21: 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I-95 North, an accident in the express lanes just after Glades Road. Use caution. In Port St. Lucie, Darwin Boulevard North, an accident just before Parr Drive. In West Palm Beach, Southern Boulevard East, an accident on the Frosted Big Blue Trace. Police on the scene there. In Glades Road West, an accident just beyond Lines Road. 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I'm Sharina.
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0: From the WPBX 25 Weather Center, I'm First Warning Meteorologist Glenn Glazer. This evening here in South Florida, low temperatures in the mid to upper 70s along the Treasure Coast and in Palm Beach County, and mid to low 70s in Okeechobee County. Partly cloudy skies, light southeasterly winds, and a slight chance for a coastal shower. On Thursday, hot and humid, but scattered to numerous showers and thunderstorms.
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3: I or on Apple. An absolute knockdown dragout yesterday on the Will Cain Show at the Fox News Channel with Democrat Senate candidate Abdul El-Sayed. Mixed reaction from viewers. Your thoughts, your reaction, as I break it down, coming up in just a moment with Fox and Friends co-host Lawrence Jones. But first, Ken Paxton takes down John Cornyn. Not an upset, but a statement, a message, as we now have the showdown with Democratic hopeful Beto 2.0, fun-sized Beto, low-T Tallarico, James Tallarico. Joining us now is the co-host of Fox and Friends. It is Lawrence Jones. What's up, LJ?
23: What's happening, brother?
3: Good to have you, man. In as few as words as possible, and not using the word Trump. Why did Ken Paxton beat John Cornyn in Texas?
23: Change. Very simple. Change. He was winning before Trump endorsed him. I think that's the part that people are missing. I always struggle with this because I get the best of both worlds. I get to be in the same circles as what you would call the elite and Washington insiders, New York insiders. And then I'm still close to people back home. And so it was so interesting seeing these narratives from the well-connected and the people saying, yeah, I don't care what you say about who's more established, who is more electable. We want what we want. And they dismissed the charges against Ken Paxton because he's already been someone to win statewide three times. So we're not talking about some scrub off the street that has aspirations of winning a statewide election. He's done it before with many of the same, you know, I guess what they would call ethical challenges that, you know, that they've talked about in the past.
3: I do think change is part of that. The incumbency actually worked against John Cornyn. It provided him with name recognition and name ID, but it worked against him in that people get tired of the same stuff in Washington. What more, Cornyn had his own problems when it comes to positions. Cornyn was soft on immigration in an age where immigration might be the defining issue of our time. Cornyn was not someone who you could count on to be opposed to amnesty. He was more aligned with Mitch McConnell than, as you point out, Sherman, Texas. Mm-hmm. And so I think that's reflected. Shockingly, what people don't seem to understand yet is that's reflected in where Paxton won. Because I think you accurately described where I live in Dallas, but Paxton actually did well in Dallas. He did well in Houston. He did well in Fort Worth. Yeah. He did well in the urban centers. In fact, he might have won. If he didn't win, it was very close. I think some of those votes are kind of still coming in. But at the big urban centers of Texas, he beat John Cornyn. But more remarkably, Lawrence, he won with Latinos. He won in Hispanic counties. He won South Texas. And if the message is going to be anti-ICE, if the message is going to be about immigration, Democrats are making a huge mistake because these Hispanics are voting for people like Ken Paxton.
23: Yeah, but well, also think about who he's going to be running against. You know, the Latin folks that I know are faithful people, strong, faithful people. And the theology that Tallarico subscribes to, I'm sorry, you're not going to get a lot of Hispanic votes. You're just not. You're not going to get a lot of moderate votes or independent votes in Texas. You know, one of the problems that people, I understand, they really want Texas. They want it to turn blue. And they're using as a pretext what happened in Alabama for that one term, and what has happened in Georgia. That is not Texas. And I don't say this from, we're prideful people in Texas. It's just who we are. But our identity matters to us. And I've listened for the last, I guess, 15 plus years of them saying they're going to turn Texas blue. And I would say this, they would have an opportunity, but they're going to have to go back to the LBJ style of Democrats to be able to win some Texans over. Meaning you're going to have to, you got to believe God and country first. That is one thing that they're going to have to. You can't say God is non-binary and expect to get those type of blue dog Democrats to vote for you. So I think they're missing the formula. There's potential, but you need the right candidate. And I actually think Beto would be a better job than Tallarico.
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0: Will Kane Country. We're still hanging out with the host of Fox and Friends, Lawrence Jones.
1: Let's talk about Tallarico. First, I want to pick up on your offer to talk about Georgia. The reason that a guy like John Ossoff can win in Georgia comes down to two things. It does come down to white suburban voters in a metro area like Atlanta, and it comes down to the black vote. Let's talk about the black vote.
2: Mm-hmm.
1: How do you think black voters will respond to Tallarico?
2: I don't know if so. Either they're not going to show up at all, or you're going to have the black women vote for him. You're not going to have a lot of black men. And to win, you're going to need the black men to show up. And I don't think they're going to show up for a Tallarico. No way. No way.
1: You know, I agree with you about Beto, that I think Beto on paper and Beto in practice is better than Tallarico. And Tallarico's kind of, I've made a joke, I've called him fun-size Beto, and he seems to be running on the image of Beto 2.0, the image that he put out yesterday, standing with his hands in his back pockets in front of a Texas flag, closed mouth smile, is basically a carbon copy of the Vanity Fair cover of Beto, which was made famous, where he's standing in front of a West Texas Horizon in a pickup truck with the black lab running around at his feet. It's virtually the same picture. But here's what I would say, Lawrence. Bum Phillips was the coach of the Houston Oilers back in the 70s, and I think he was asked, like, to define a good football coach. And he said he can win with his'n or he can win with urine, meaning he can win with his players or he can win with your players. Doesn't matter which players he's been given. That he'll be able to pull it off. He's that good of a coach. If you gave a random candidate the statements and positions of James Tallarico, they would get absolutely slaughtered in the state of Texas. To say God is non-binary, to say there are six genders, to say that the Bible speaks nothing of abortion, to say that there are many Hindus and Muslims who are more Christ-like than Christians. These are death to a candidate. What I'm suggesting is, and those came from the mouth, that came from the mouth of James Tallarico, maybe as a little bit of evidence of his political talent, I would suspect he will do better with those positions than your random candidate would with those positions. If you can separate the positions from the political talent, he does have a quality that is going to appeal to some, Lawrence. It's the smile. It's the soft-spoken nature. It's wearing his whatever of his Christian identity on his sleeve. Like, I'm not telling you Tallarico is not talentless. In fact, I think he has some political talent. He has just burdened himself with the most insane positions possible that I don't think, ultimately, I don't think can beat anybody, including Kim Paxton.
2: So Tallarico has something. You're right. I wouldn't call it the it factor, but there is a form of, I don't know, Texanhood or what are you, the best way I can explain it to you is, when I talk with people from New York or friends from California, and, you know, they say, I like Texas. I love Austin. Like, well, that ain't Texas. That's a form of Texas. It is our capital. But it's been changed so much is that it's not what many Texas people that live here would classify as the heart of Texas. And that is Tallarico. He has a form of Texanhood there. I'm not even sure if that's a word, but that's what it is. You know, he wears the right outfit, I guess, puts the boots on, has a little bit of the Texas talk, but it's in such a liberal worldview that we find disgusting as Texans, that it's like a nasty perfume. We kind of just say, ugh.
1: Well, I would suggest to you that I don't see much Texan in Tallarico. He wears the boots, but how about this? If if Tallarico was the Senate candidate in Minnesota or Michigan, he might have an actual chance. That's a reflection of some level of political talent, and those positions might be more palatable in a place like Minnesota. But those positions

0: is totally different. You got a Raphael Warnock, who's one of the best speakers out there. But the gospel that he preaches from the black church perspective is more from a progressive standpoint, right? So he's, you know, he's at Ebenezer Baptist Church, right, where Dr. King used to be at. He has the performative nature. He talks about scripture from a justice standpoint, right? That is palatable. If you put Tallarico in Georgia, you may have something. We don't speak from the pulpit in that way in Texas. That's why I think they have it all. They have it all wrong. There is an identity to our state, and that doesn't mean you being a Democrat means that you can't win. That's not what I'm saying. You got to be the right Democrat, and your worldview has to at least submit to certain principles. That's not saying that you can't be for abortion. I think a pro-abortion person could win in Texas. But you got to give a little bit on some other things. What he's wrapped in,
1: yeah,
0: is too many things that are deal breakers.
1: Like saying that, and he says it again, I think, in the most effective way possible, but he's saying something objectively absurd that you would think would kill his candidacy, like this. Listen to this, him talking about the Bible and abortion.
2: Jesus never talks about abortion. The Bible is silent on abortion. And when that happens with a social issue as important as abortion, we Christians have to take scripture as a whole, and we've got to try to make some kind of ethical determination.
1: You're right about the look. He's sitting there in a poncho shirt, Lawrence, with an undershirt, I would point out.
0: Thank you.
1: Poncho
0: Thank
1: shirt
0: you.
1: With a white undershirt. Yeah, he says the Bible doesn't speak on abortion. You know, the Bible doesn't speak on AR-15s either, you know, but the Bible does say that thou shalt not kill, you know, and that seems to be a pretty profound statement for people that have some opinions on abortion.
0: I'm not going to even get into his, you know, political positions. I'm just going to speak normal Texas talk. To say that God and the Bible doesn't have a position on any issue, you lost. We believe that God has an opinion on everything dealing with today. He's not moot on any issue. Any issue, it's our manual as believers. So to say that Christ put us here and doesn't have an answer to every issue that we're dealing with today, I'm sorry, you lost. LBJ would never say that, And so that's why I say, look, we'll see what happens. It'll probably be 45, 55 just because of the changing demographics. In Texas, but he has no shot. And for the Republicans that are upset about this and the amount of money that's going to be spent in this race, I would contend, and I think that the senior senator from Texas, John Cornyn, is an honorable man and has served our state for a long time. I think he's an ethical man. I think he's done a lot of good. But you guys should have never spent any money in this primary to begin with. Texas is a safe red seat. You should have allowed these men to duke it out, and you should have never put our war chest, any of the war chests, on the national stage into Texas. So if you're losing money, that's on y'all. Y'all should never put your hand on the scale and allow Texans to do what they wanted to do. Because guess what? We're going to do what we wanted to do to begin with.
1: Let's take a quick break, but you got to hear the sound of what a protester called reporter Alexis McAdams. We'll break it down with Lawrence Jones on Will King Country.

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4: I'm Michelle Franz. In a runoff race in Texas, ending the political career of John Cornyn after Ken Paxton, backed by President Trump, won. He takes on Democrat James Tallarico in the midterms. ABC's Jonathan Carl says Texas will also use a new congressional map aimed at favoring Republicans to gain House seats.
5: Most Republican operatives that I have spoken to say that there's been significant political changes since those maps were drawn up, and that they'll be lucky to get three positive out of Texas, and it's quite possibly they end up with no net increase in the number of Republican congressmen and women in Texas.
4: President Trump telling reporters today he's not concerned about the midterms or in a rush to finalize a deal with Iran, saying he wants to make sure Iran doesn't have a nuclear weapon. The CDC says it's working to monitor signs for Ebola at key airports in the U.S. where travelers arrive from Central Africa. This is ABC News.
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13: 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Turnpike South, an accident just before Sheridan Street with congestion back to Griffin Road. I-95 South, an accident at Okeechobee Boulevard. Police on the scene there use caution. Broward Boulevard East, an accident on the approach to I-95 and also in Broward. State Road 84 West, an accident on the approach to University Drive. 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I'm Sharina.
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15: From the WPBI 25 Weather Center, I'm First Warning Meteorologist Glenn Glazer. This evening here in South Florida, low temperatures in the mid to upper 70s along the Treasure Coast and in Palm Beach County, and mid to low 70s in Okeechobee County. Partly cloudy skies, light southeasterly winds, and a slight chance for a coastal shower. On Thursday, hot and humid, but scattered to numerous showers and thunderstorms.

0: Welcome back to Will Kane Country. We're still hanging out with Fox and Friends host Lawrence Jones. Here's a little more malicious interview, and you have some experience with this, so we'll get your perspective on this. I personally think she has arrived as one of the best in the business, not just at Fox, at Man on the Street. Alexis McAdams was on my show yesterday, and she was outside the Delaney Hall Detention Center in New Jersey, and there was protesters everywhere, and then this happened at the end of her hit.
1: People like this. You are a protester who's been out here, and you have a dirty mouth. But, okay, so that's just what we deal with. So just for people that want to know what it's like to cover these protests, it's constant with this. This is what these people do. They want people who are in this country illegally to be released out onto the streets. DHS says that's what they're going to not be doing.
2: Nazi, that's what you are.
0: That is an eloquent argument made against the presence of Alexis McAdams reporting on what's happening there outside of Newark. Stay safe. So that lady called her, what did she call her? A Nazi bitch? Is that what she said?
3: Yeah. Alexis
0: seemed to know it was coming. She kind of stuck the mic out there. Because she said at the beginning, you have a dirty mouth. It's a funny thing to say. Alexis does a great job. Good. You've done this. You did this with Hannity a ton. I mean, keeping your composure in that environment, tough.
3: You want to hear something? That type of stuff right there is why I'm not doing it anymore. Sean Hannity used to send me across the country. And I tell you, I've been in Georgia. I tell you a story. One time I was in one of the autonomous zones where George Floyd was killed. And I get out there and the group of people, you know, there's no cops. They don't, you know, police these areas. And they surrounded me, all these guys. And I had to broker us leaving out of there and bring the temperature down. Anyway, I ended up getting some of the elders in the community that was around. I said, let's talk this out. And the elders kind of made them back off because the security, our Fox security, they were going toe-to-toe with this guy. It was going to be a big mess. And Sean Hannity called, check on me, and he goes, are you good? I just want to make sure you're good. You know, you kept your composure and all that. I said, Sean, I do have one thing that I'm going to let you know, because I'm a man first. I will keep my composure. They can say whatever they want to say, and I'll go back and forth. But the moment someone swings on me, you're going to see a different LJ. And Sean said, that's it. That's it. Pull me up, and I have not covered rallies ever since. The network made a decision that I will not cover those type of things anymore. Yeah.
0: Really?
3: 100%.
0: I doubt you're the only one that say that. I mean, there's other dudes that surely if you swing on them, they're going to swing back. You know?
3: Oh, dude, it's happened on air before plenty of times, and they did not swing back. No, they did not swing back. No. You're not supposed to.
0: Wow.
3: You're not supposed to swing back. You're not supposed to swing back. But yeah. You're not supposed to do a lot of things that I do on TV and say on TV. there's better people suited for things like that.
0: Now he's in the comfortable confines of a morning studio at Fox and Friends. It is Lawrence Jones, the host of Fox and Friends. Great to have you on the show, man. Thanks for hanging out with us today.
3: Always great, man. Always great, bro.
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0: now is State Representative Kristen Robbins from the state of Minnesota. Representative Robbins has been a major leader in the exposure of fraud in that state, and some of what she has uncovered helped lead to Nick Shirley's investigations in that state. And we're glad to have her on the program now. Representative, great to have you. Thank you.
1: Thanks for having me.
0: Let's talk a little bit about where this investigation of the fraud goes from here in Minnesota. Nick Shirley was on my program not too long ago, and he seemed to suggest that that Ilhan Omar, Congresswoman, United States Congresswoman, is nervous, and this could land at her doorstep. Does this go to Ilhan Omar?
1: Absolutely. So we issued our majority report a couple weeks ago, and we highlight that she was the author of the Meals Act, which took the guardrails off the school nutrition program, which created the conditions for Feeding Our Future, and that huge scandal of, you know, billing for thousands of meals daily that were just completely fraudulent in the Somali community. So she absolutely had a role to play, and I think she needs to be held accountable for it.
0: What does that mean, held accountable?
1: Well, I think we need to have more investigations. So in the trial documents for Feeding Our Future, there are communications listed in the exhibits between her and her office and the fraudsters. And we know that one of her staffers has been convicted in Feeding Our Future, and she had relationships with several of the safari restaurant people who've been convicted. So, but as a legislator, I don't have access to cell phone records. I don't have access to the trial exhibits. So we're trying to get that documentation. But if she was culpable in helping them commit the fraud, she should be held accountable. I don't know that's true, but that's why we need access to these documents.
0: Let's talk about culpability. So she wrote that law that opened the floodgates on the meal programs. We know she did have relationships. She held, I think, a victory party or a campaign mm-hmm. rally at the safari restaurant. So what that would seem to suggest at a minimum is that she enabled it. Did she knowingly enable it? And was there a quid pro quo? Did she get something in exchange? And that would seem, it's a little bit hard to prove. Like, obviously, the most obvious example of a quid pro quo is if you're getting some type of financial kickback. But I think it's also reasonable to say, well, were you getting a vote campaign in exchange for these programs being enabled, overlooked? And I don't know how you'd expose that. It has to be communication. Are you going to, or a turncoat witness? Yes, this is what it was. We were out there turning out the vote because of this for Ilhan Omar.
1: Right. And I think there's plenty of evidence that she was in relationship with some of the safari restaurant fraudsters. Not only did she hold her campaign party there, but she cut an ad in Somali that aired on Somali TV showing that she was there supporting the Meals Act and people should go get their meals at the safari restaurant. So we played that in our committee. And she also got campaign contributions from a lot of the Feeding Our Future fraudsters. When it was revealed that they were indicted, then she returned the money. But clearly she did benefit politically and financially until she returned the money.
0: Is she alone? Like, where else does this go? I mean, Governor Tim Walz is at least, again, at a minimum, embarrassed enough that this happened under his watch that he didn't seek re-election as governor. But is there more to it than that when it comes to Walz? Or what about Attorney General Keith Ellison?
1: Yes. Well, it's well documented that they all received campaign contributions from the fraudsters, and they claim they all returned the money when they were charged. But interestingly, we had Keith Ellison in a hearing in our committee last spring, a year ago, and he claimed he had returned all the money, but we found he indeed had not. And so we highlighted that contribution to him in a letter, and he did eventually return it a couple of months later. But even what they're saying wasn't factually correct. So, and Ellison met with the fraudsters while they were suing the Minnesota Department of Education, and he was their lawyer. before they were indicted. And he said, well, let's go fight these people, meaning his own department who was slowing down the application process. So I think there's a lot more to uncover. Unfortunately, as legislators, we don't have access to their emails, to their cell phone records. That's where our partners in the federal government can step in. And I know certainly we've had tremendous support from the Department of Justice, Department of Treasury, the CMS folks at Department of Human Services. So there is a whole of government effort to find the root of this fraud and get rid of it.
0: And are you optimistic there, Representative, whether or not it's VP Vance's fraud task force or the agencies that you just mentioned as well? I think we just get accustomed in politics to, when I asked you what does accountability look like, ultimately it doesn't mean much. It just means, honestly, somebody like me talking about it on the news that potentially down the road has electoral impact on these politicians, meaning it hurts Ilhan Omar's chance to get reelected or Keith Ellison's. But I think if this is what we all suspect it is, then people demand a little more accountability. Like, we want to see Keith Ellison pay a real price, Ilhan Omar pay a real price if this is what they're doing. Are you optimistic?
1: So I follow the facts and the law, and I hope whoever has committed crime will be held accountable. And I think I'm out there every day. Minnesotans are so frustrated. More than $9 billion of our tax money has been stolen. So I totally understand and share the frustration. I'm dealing with this every day, and nobody wants accountability more than I do. But we also have to trust the process a little bit and let the Department of Justice do their work and find the facts. And if it can be proven that they were culpable, they absolutely should go to jail. If not, you know, Tim Walz already stepped down. That's a measure of accountability. He knew he would lose his reelection because of his absolute dereliction of duty on the fraud. So I feel like voters have the ultimate say in a democracy, and so they can turn these people out of office, and I hope they express their frustration at the ballot box.
0: Let's take a quick break. We have some stunning stats coming from Representative Kristen Robbins on the extent of the fraud here on Real Pink Country.
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0: Welcome back to Will Kane Country. We're still hanging out with State Representative of Minnesota, Kristen Robbins, who's been behind the effort to expose the fraud in Minnesota.
1: Is on it. The vice president is on it. Colin McDonald, the new AG for fraud. Like, they have put together a fantastic team, and they are going to root it out so that we can have the safety net Americans and Minnesotans deserve.
0: And you've seen their presence in Minnesota. You've seen the power, I presume, of their investigation, and they're getting things done. I presume what you're telling us that, for example, as a state legislature, you don't have the power to do subpoena phone records or whatever. Has it changed the game with the feds coming in and being involved?
1: Absolutely. So I reached out to the feds last July and asked them to audit all of the DHS programs here in Minnesota. And then they started coming in August in CMS, and they have a strike force here that I believe comes weekly to meet with DHS, and they identify these 14 high-risk programs. We closed down the housing stabilization program. It's unheard of to close down a program. And that's the value of them getting in the game with us, because we don't have the authority as legislators to do it, but at the federal government, where they have the money that flows through the states, they can shut it down and they can have these requirements. They're doing a revalidation right now of all of our providers. It's fantastic. Like, so many, it's stunning, honestly. So many of the providers who were fraudulent have not applied for revalidation. So they're cleaning out just hundreds and hundreds of these providers who didn't even bother to apply for revalidation because now they've been found out. So hopefully on the justice side, they're also going to go to jail. But we're cleaning out all these programs. It's been fantastic.
0: Oh, I'm just curious, as a follow-up there, would you have a percentage? Like, what percentage of providers have not applied for revalidation?
1: Overall, I don't know, but the revalidation deadline is May 31st, so we'll know next week. But anecdotally, in just one program, I think they'd had 540 providers. And as of maybe 4 weeks ago, nine had applied for revalidation. Like, hundreds.
0: Really?
1: Not applied. Yeah, it's stunning. And we had another hearing about just the adult daycare. And we had a 43% increase in providers and only a 7% increase in recipients. So that delta is probably the fraud, because the guardrails for these programs are so low that anybody can apply to be a provider, and there's no cap on the number of providers. So they're just applying to be a provider and start billing Medicaid, and nobody checks on them. And every state in the country should be watching for this. Any delta between the number of new providers and the number of recipients, that's probably fraud. Everyone should check it out in their own states.
0: Oh, wow. Well, we would appreciate an update on May 31st. I would be curious how many of those apply for revalidation. That's a stunning number, as is the one you gave us about the explosion in new providers versus recipients. Because I think this is amorphous to a lot of us. The fact that it's in these tight-knit communities gives us something that we can imagine, and that gives it its organizational nature, because fraud can be so diffuse. Like, there's a lot of fraudsters. But when it's in these immigrant communities or these tight-knit communities, now you can see that it's organized in some fashion, you know. But that makes it tangible as well, what you're saying, like the number of revalidations and the explosion providers. So come May 31st, I would love an update on those numbers. I would love to know how many reapplied for validation. Because if you didn't, I mean, I'm not saying that means you're a fraudster, but it definitely suggests you're a fraudster.
1: Exactly. It's a red flag. And yes, we put together these webs, our staff on our committee. So how it works is it originally started in childcare, and there was a group of childcare fraudsters that were getting away with childcare fraud. And we were just starting to prosecute them in 2018. Tim Walz got elected in 2019. We had this big, very public Office of Legislative Auditor report on childcare fraud. And instead of doubling down to stop the fraud, Tim Walz closed down the criminal investigation unit. And the childcare fraud, many of those people then became the Feeding Our Future fraudsters. And then that morphed into autism centers, sober homes, assisted living, integrated community supports, housing stabilization. So we have created these webs where you can see this person owns non-emergency transportation, assisted living, and adult daycare. They own several of these businesses. and it's the same person, and the state cuts off funding for one, but not for all the others. It's stunning. We have a guy who just got convicted last month in Feeding Our Future, and his wife runs two assisted living facilities in property he owns that he bought with the shell company he used in Feeding Our Future, and the state is still paying them. You cannot make it up. They say they cannot just stop payment to the wife. Like, it's crazy. But it is these networks.
0: Incredible.
1: And they're in multiple businesses.
0: Incredible. All right, Representative Robbins, thank you so much for being with us here today. Keep us up to date on what happens in Minnesota.
1: Yes, thanks for covering it. Nice to see you.
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8: From ABC News, I'm Dave Packer. President Trump meeting with his cabinet today, making it clear he feels no urgency to end the war with Iran, saying Iran wants very much to make a deal, but he's not satisfied with what the Iranians are offering.
9: The primary urgency is that we can't let Iran have a nuclear weapon. But at the same time, we have a tremendous amount of oil, gas, coal. We have tremendous amounts of energy. We're blessed with something very special.
8: The recovery for victims in the deadly factory accident in Washington State continues. Nine people remain unaccounted for after a massive chemical tank holding a highly corrosive liquid imploded and collapsed Tuesday. Washington State Governor Bob Ferguson.
10: We're bracing ourselves for this being the deadliest industrial tragedy in modern Washington State history.
8: Two people are confirmed dead. The former personal assistant to Friends star Matthew Perry is the fifth and final defendant involved in Perry's 2023 death to learn his prison sentence.
11: Outside of court, an attorney for Kenneth Iwamasa said Iwamasa regrets not telling Matthew Perry no when Perry told him to repeatedly inject him with ketamine, including the fatal dose the day Perry died. Died in 2023.
12: Kenny will regret the lack of action for the rest of his life.
11: While prosecutors say Iwamasa was an enabler and a drug supplier, his attorney said Iwamasa could not say no to his boss. The federal judge giving Iwamasa 3 years and 5 months in federal prison for his role in Perry's death. Alex Stone, ABC News, Los Angeles.
8: A new court filing revealing the Trump administration has sent out more than $20 billion in tariff refunds so far.
13: The new filing notes $85 billion in refunds have been accepted so far, and the $20.6 billion represents money reimbursed importers who filed for refunds on the government's online portal. It's unlikely most companies will give money directly back to shoppers.
8: ABC's Chuck Sievertson. Wall Street, the Dow gained 182 points today. 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
15: Just yesterday, representing Sheriff Jeffrey Galler of Harford County, Maryland, and 16 other Maryland sheriffs, the Federation for American Immigration Reform, FAIR, filed a lawsuit in Maryland's federal district court attacking the state's newly enacted so-called Community Trust Act, a sanctuary law that blocks sheriffs from cooperating and sharing information with federal immigration law enforcement. The sheriffs contend that this law will make their communities less safe and that it is unconstitutional because it violates the supremacy of federal law set forth in the U.S. Constitution. As the complaint demonstrates, Maryland's sanctuary law stands as an obstacle to Congress's purposes in the immigration laws. such as apprehending and removing illegal aliens, removing aliens who have committed dangerous crimes of all kinds, and fostering federal-state cooperation in immigration law enforcement. In this way, the sanctuary law conflicts with federal law and is preempted under the Supremacy Clause of the Constitution. The complaint also shows that the sanctuary law conflicts with federal law because it commands sheriffs and their deputies to commit the federal crime of harboring removable aliens. For example, if federal authorities ask a sheriff for the date a criminal alien will be released from custody, and the sheriff refuses to say, he thereafter is concealing where that alien is from federal authorities in violation of the harboring law. Because Maryland's sanctuary law thereby makes it impossible to obey both federal law and state law, it presents a textbook case of conflict preemption. Sanctuary laws are not only dangerous to our communities, but they are also flatly unconstitutional, according to Dale L. Wilcox, executive director and general counsel of FAIR. Our nation must speak with one voice when dealing with the national problem of illegal immigration, and the federal government must be able to pursue a unified policy, or the supremacy of federal law is in name only. The aim of this lawsuit is to allow Maryland sheriffs to go on keeping their communities safe by striking down this law's blatant interference with crucially important national objectives. The case is Gahler et al. Versus Moore. And we are going to be watching very closely, because once again, in an effort to shield criminals, we've got laws being placed in these blue states that are simply unconstitutional.
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17: From the WPBI 25 Weather Center, I'm First Warning Meteorologist Glenn Glazer. This evening here in South Florida, low temperatures in the mid to upper 70s along the Treasure Coast and in Palm Beach County, and mid to low 70s in Okeechobee County. Partly cloudy skies, light southeasterly winds, and a slight chance for a coastal shower. On Thursday, hot and humid, with scattered to numerous showers and thunderstorms.

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1: Great radio stations everywhere, along with Sam and Polo. It is the Joe Pags Show. Glad to have you along for the ride. Here's a lot going on. There's a lot to get to. Big runoffs last night. Great state of Texas was being watched very, very closely. And a guy who's been a senator for a very long time, John Cornyn, nice man, had him on a million times. But he came down on the wrong side of several different issues, came down on the wrong side with President Trump several times. And Ken Paxton, the attorney general of Texas, ends up getting the endorsement of President Trump. And that's it. Cornyn's done. Next January, he will no longer be a senator. Interestingly, Ted Cruz will become the senior senator from the great state of Texas. And either Ken Paxton, who I'm pulling for, or James Tallarico, who's nuts, will be the senator from the great state of Texas. Give you sort of an update. Oh, that's not going to happen. That didn't work. The heck was that? I want to give you the story from last night. What happened? I have no idea why. Now, why didn't that show? For those who are listening on the radio, I tend to put up the news stories that I'm doing so that the people watching can go and grab them. So let me see. Do this over here. Bam. Nail that. That should make it happen, Sam. What do you think? You think that's going to work?
2: I hope so.
1: Let's give it a shot. Boom. All right. So this is from the Texas Tribune, so it could be fake news. But here's they do a little segment where section that they say what you should know. What you should know is Attorney General Ken Paxton defeated longtime incumbent U.S. Senator John Cornyn in Texas's blockbuster GOP runoff. Paxton will face Democratic State Representative James Tallarico in the general election. Cornyn's defeat marks the end of a four-decade career in Texas politics during which the Republican Party has been transformed. State Senator Mays Middleton defeated U.S. Representative Chip Roy for the Texas Attorney General GOP nomination. Christian Menefee defeated longtime Houston U.S. Representative Al Green in the Democratic runoff for Texas's 18th congressional district in Houston. Green's loss means the Texas delegation is losing one of its most senior members. In another Houston seat, Alex Mueller won the GOP nomination, topping State Representative Briscoe Kane. Former Tarrant County GOP Chair Beau French defeated Railroad Commissioner Jim Wright despite Wright having the backing of Governor Greg Abbott and Lieutenant Governor Dan Patrick. State Representative Vicki Goodwin won the Democratic runoff for Lieutenant Governor. Interesting. It was an interesting night. For those who don't know, Al Green. No? You're saying don't do that, Sam? What was
2: no.
1: that? You're saying don't
2: Please
1: do don't. That. You're saying don't do that.
2: I mean, it was pretty
1: that.
2: Good, but don't.
1: It wasn't bad. I started a little high, though. I think I started a little bit too high. But Al Green, he's the guy that carries the cane around. And anytime there's a State of the Union or some other address, he waves the cane up and down and he yells and screams and has to be removed. That's his whole game. Let me be removed from this get-together because that'll make me look like I'm doing the bidding of the people. He's done, which is a great thing. Now, I don't know the guy that beat him. Democratic nominee, this nominee that I just named a little while ago, Christian Menefee, don't know. Got to be better than Al Green. I would hope to God he'd be better than Al Green. But glad to see him go. Now, you could have also, you know, shored up some of the representative seats, but, of course, in South Carolina they screw up and they don't get rid of Clyburn. And then in Alabama, three-judge federal panel decides that even though you're right, we're not going to let you redistrict, which is kind of crazy. This midterm, and we say this all the time, is going to be the most important midterm that we've ever seen in our lifetimes. And I really mean that this time because people are taking sides when it comes to Trump or middle of the road bipartisan Republicans. Cornyn lost because he came out at one point, it appeared, for red flag laws. And if you're in Texas and you want to be a Texas senator, you're not going to remain a senator when you go after our guns. He also lost because at one point he said it's time for the Republican Party to move on past Donald Trump. Then he apologized and he came on my show. He said he was wrong. And then there was another part where people were convinced that he was trying to get amnesty for those who came here illegally. Those won't play in the state of Texas. Ken Paxton gets the endorsement of President Trump, but I'll be honest with you, even without it, I think he would have won. I mean, what did he win by, 20 points? He smoked him. So, I mean, the old guard is turning over now. And now, already, I've seen Tallarico ads against Ken Paxton, which I find very interesting. All right, so that's a wrap-up of what happened last night, and I think all of it was very, very important. Now I want to talk about something else. Tucker Carlson is completely off the reservation. And I've been working for the past several weeks, if not months, to try to figure out why. As I said, his monologues every night used to be must-watch on Fox. He was firmly conservative. He was somebody who firmly understood what this president's trying to do and what we as conservative Americans who want to conserve the Constitution, conserve Western civilization, conserve our culture. He seemed to not only understand what it is that we were trying to do, but he also appeared to be one of the leaders of it. Even up to the run-up to 2024, he was hanging out with the president, pushing the president to be elected. Of course, recently he apologized for misleading his viewers and listeners. But I got to tell you something. I really think this has very little to do with politics in America. I think this has very little to do with President Trump. I think this has everything to do with Tucker Carlson having some weird inherent dislike for Israel. And I don't know why. As a Christian guy, and he says he's Christian, I know that I believe that that is the promised land to those chosen people to be in that land. I know that historically that was Israel. Ancient Israel was in the same exact place. It's a small sliver of land with like 9 million people in a sea of millions upon hundreds of millions of people who don't believe like them, and they still somehow are surviving. Tucker Carlson appears to have a problem with that small country that's most like us in that region. Other countries there are fine. They can live however they want. Cultures can be whatever they want them to be. But they aren't like us. We have Judeo-Christian values. The Judeo part is from Jewish, from Judea, I mean, and Samaria. It's from that area. Yet Tucker Carlson keeps on getting on camera on his podcast. And listen, there are some that'll say this is for money. I think there's something more deep to it. Did Israel hurt his feelings somehow?
3: And when people win in a race like this, there's evidence of it. And that,
1: by the way, this first soundbite, the first soundbite of Tucker that I'm going to give you is about the midterms. It's also about the runoffs from last week. He's still very upset, is Tucker Carlson, that Thomas Massie lost. And Thomas Massie lost because he was basically anti-Trump. And he would completely just leave to the side his conservative feelings to do something that was anti-Trump. And he appears to be anti-Israel. Remember, in Massey's concession speech, he said, we've got to find the other guy, the head guy, Galrein. But they're looking for him in Tel Aviv. Got a big laugh out of that. So Tucker Carlson starts this ranting that I'm going to give you some of now with complaining about why the people he thinks should have won lost.
3: And when people win in a race like this, there's evidence of it. And that evidence takes very familiar forms. Enthusiasm, joy, and just sheer numbers. Like, people show up. They can't believe it. We beat the evil Thomas Massie with his jihadi backers. This is a blow against Islamic Jihad, whatever that is.
1: Okay, Tucker Carlson, a guy that we all trusted for a long time, doesn't know what Islamic Jihad is. It's literally the name of a terrorist group that is pushing one ideology and hoping to get rid of anybody who doesn't believe that ideology. And then he laughs about it. Tucker Carlson is smarter than this. Don't know why he's doing it.
3: Islamic Jihad, which along with Hamas is one of the big problems in the 4th District of Kentucky. They've been very, very concerned about Islamic Jihad and Hamas and Hezbollah for a long time in Covington. Islamic Jihad, whatever that is. Islamic Jihad.
1: I mean, I don't understand. What is he talking about? As soon as the conflict with Iran started, you had some guy show up in Austin with a rifle, started shooting people. And he had a sweatshirt about how he's the property of Allah. And then he had some Iran shirt, a flag underneath him on the undershirt, killed people. So, yeah, it does affect us here when we know that Biden let in all these people illegally. And many of them are aligned with what's going on in Iran. But Tucker tries to play dumb, I guess. Then there's this.
3: And in fact, the deeper truth is that there is a kind of stability, as bad as nuclear weapons are, when rival nations possess them.
1: I want you to understand, he's about to make the case for why Iran should have a nuclear weapon. Make sure that you understand what he's saying here.
3: India and Pakistan, which are countries with a long, almost 80-year history of hating each other and many wars in the interim, have managed to fight fairly bitter conflicts since 1947 without using nuclear weapons against each other. How is that possible? Well, the mutually assured destruction principle, which, as ugly as it sounds, is real. It's absolutely real. What you don't want is a nation that feels no constraints whatsoever, that feels it can do whatever it wants. It feels it can roll into its neighbor's sovereign territory and expel the population and kill people. This is exactly, we thought, the lesson of World War II. That's bad. But that's kind of what you get when you have a country that feels it has unconstrained power. It can do whatever it wants. What does it tend to do? Well, whatever it wants. And so you could at least make the case academically, even if you disagreed with the whole idea of nuclear weapons and thought they were probably inherently evil, even if you wondered where they came from in the first place, even if you had dark suspicions about the genesis of nuclear weapons, and some of us do, you could still make the case on a pragmatic basis that look at the effects. Look at the effects. They are less bad than this.
1: Iran should have nuclear weapons. Oh, wait, I want to make sure you understand. Tucker Carlson, that you and I both trusted every night on Fox, is making the case that Iran should have nuclear weapons. And again, this doesn't come off as somebody who's intelligent. This comes off as somebody who thinks Israel's the boogeyman, that Israel is inherently bad, so bad that you give a theocracy that has been chanting death to America and death to Israel for 47 years, you give them the capability to have a nuclear weapon. That's what he just said.
4: We'll reveal that Tucker Carlson texted me this week because he wants to debate me, as if I'm going to give him clicks.
1: This is the voice of Sebastian Gorka, and you see him if you're watching this. Deputy Assistant to the President of the United States. He says that Tucker is in such a desperate place that he literally texted him, Dr. Gorka, to go on Tucker's show to debate him on Iran. Because Tucker knows he's losing this argument. It's not even close. And he's losing audience. It's not even close. He's got the fringe that's going to applaud him because they hate Israel. But this really, really jumped out at when he saw this today.
4: An individual who thinks jihad is amusing now, would he say that to any of the survivors of September the 11th, any of the families left behind? Maybe we could do a juxtaposition. I know you can't do this for you know, terms and conditions on internet providers. When I taught counterterrorism to the military and the intelligence community, it was part of my job to understand the threat groups. So I would watch the unedited videos of the jihadi executions of Americans. The full video of Daniel Pearl having his head removed from his shoulders by an individual using a hand tool to do it. Not the one that stops before he's killed, the full video. Or the murder of our allies and partners. The full, do you remember the Jordanian fighter pilot immolated, burnt alive in a cage by ISIS? I watched the full video to the end to understand the depravity of our enemies. I would love to see Tucker Carlson say what he does, not from the safety of his, you know, cabin in the woods, but in front of the family of Daniel Pearl. I think we know what it's about. It's not about the truth or the American way. It's about clicks and clickbait. That's all it is. And no, Tucker Carlson, we're not going to give you any more oxygen, because whether you're saying, you know, Sharia and Islamic regimes are nicer than America, or there's no, you know, refuse on the streets of Moscow, it just demonstrates to the world whose bed you crawled into. And it's not America, the greatest nation on God's green earth.
1: I mean, what the doctor says makes perfect sense. To try to crawl out of this hole that he's built for himself, Tucker Carlson wants to now debate Sebastian Gorka on his show. To what? To prove that he's not quite as nuts as we all think that he is? And I'll be honest with you, I don't think Tucker Carlson's nuts. I think he's doing it for a reason. And as a logical guy that you trust for news and information, you like what I lay down, I cannot wrap my brain around why he's doing it. Because, I mean, not just those couple of examples, there's more.
3: And what does it mean to win? Well, the most obvious and often repeated observation about this conflict is totally true. Iran's threshold for victory is very low. It just needs to survive. The regime has to remain intact. Now, in order to change the regime, everyone pretty much agrees you would need ground forces. You need troops, boots on the ground, American boots on the ground.
1: You see, he's making it so that the United States, he's making it so that the United States cannot win. Even if you remove the regime, you have to do that with boots on the ground. Or if you don't remove the regime, somehow Iran wins. Really let that sink in. This is a guy that you and I trusted.
3: And what does it mean to win? Well, the most obvious and often repeated observation about this conflict is totally true. Iran's threshold for victory is very low. It just needs to survive. The regime has to remain intact. Now, in order to change the regime, everyone pretty much agrees you would need ground forces. You need,
1: which, by the way, I've said a million times, I'm not for ground troops. And he's going to go on about how Israel wants us to put our ground troops there. I'm against that. If they do that, I will come out on my show and say I'm against the decision that's been made by President Trump or Pete Hegseth. But nobody's saying we're going to put ground troops there.
3: Troops, boots on the ground, American boots on the ground, in order to do that. And there is zero appetite for that in this administration, much less in the country. Israel would like us to commit ground troops, obviously.
1: Israel would like for us to commit ground troops, obviously. Another slam on Israel, and I don't know why he keeps doing it.
3: But it would take a lot to get us to do that. It would take some sort of terror attack in the United States, probably, like 9/11, in order for us to do that. But that hasn't happened yet.
1: So now he's suggesting there might be another 9/11-type terrorist attack in the United States to get us to say yes to ground troops. I mean, he's literally saying these things. I'm not putting words in his mouth, am I? As you watch this with me, or as you listen to it with me, I'm not misunderstanding him, am I?
3: We pray it never happens. So at this point, we're not going to commit ground troops, which does sort of put the whole exercise in perspective. If Iran's burgeoning nuclear program was really a threat to our core national security interests, then of course we would commit ground troops, because any threat to our core national security interests merits committing ground troops. But this one didn't. And the people who decided this were told, or believed somehow, that we could effect regime change from the air, because Iran was in a pre-revolutionary stage, and all we needed to do was, like, topple the head figure, like dominoes cascading. That would set off a chain reaction that installed a pro-Western government in Tehran. That was the argument. These arguments always seem ludicrous in retrospect. You always laugh at them. Really? Did you really think that? Well, apparently we really did. But almost 2 weeks in, that has not happened. By the way, that would be a great outcome, because
1: I want to admit something that I rarely will admit on my show. I don't know why he's doing it. I don't. I want to hear your take. He's getting paid. He's being threatened. I've heard all sorts of things. But there is nothing that suggests to me there's any reason for this on the surface. And I would like to do a deep dive and find out exactly what's causing it. Because what he is today is far, far away from what he was just a few years ago on Fox, and certainly nothing like he was 20 years ago when he himself said if he were the president, he would bomb Iran. Your thoughts on this? 833-JOE-PAGS, 833-563-7247, JOE-PAGS.

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12: People have a lot to say about Tucker Carlson, the big change we've seen. I think Norma in Oregon has an interesting take. Norma, only about a minute, but it's all yours. Go ahead.
13: I hope I'm okay. You're a little choppy. I just wanted to say I never liked Tucker Carlson, and I don't think you should talk about him anymore because I think that's what it's really all about is all the attention he gets, and I think it's just more about him.
12: Well, Norma, I hear you, and I can appreciate that angle, and certainly he wants attention. But so do I. I mean, I'm in the attention business, and that's okay, as long as you're getting attention for the right reasons and you're being genuine with what it is. I mean, he has not said, hey, for the past 30 years that I've been in the public eye, I've been wrong about this stuff. He just comes out and just completely, you know, does his best verbally to obliterate Israel and to come out against President Trump. And I'd like to know why. So I think that it's beneficial for me to inform people that what it is Tucker is saying doesn't make sense when it comes to logic and reality. I think ignoring him allows him to flourish and allows people to believe that what he's saying is in fact true when verifiably it's not. 833-JOE-PAGS, 833-563-7247, joepags.com. Phone lines are blowing up. We'll keep

0: on this topic for now. 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
4: ABC News, I'm Dave Packer. During a cabinet meeting today, President Trump making it clear he feels no urgency to end the war with Iran. But when it does end, the president says gas prices will go back to where they were before the war.
5: We had oil, we had gasoline down to a very low number. I think we'll be hitting that number shortly after that whole excursion ends.
4: But for now, the president says he's not satisfied with the deal that the Iranians are offering to end the war. An ongoing recovery for victims of the deadly factory accident in Washington State. Nine people remain unaccounted for after a massive chemical tank holding a highly corrosive liquid imploded and collapsed Tuesday. Two people are confirmed dead. The CDC screening travelers arriving at three U.S. airports from Ebola-infected countries. New York's JFK now added to that list. Secretary of State Marco Rubio insisting no Ebola cases will be allowed into the country, including infected American citizens. This is ABC News.
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16: From the WPBX 25 Weather Center, I'm First Warning Meteorologist Glenn Glazer. This evening here in South Florida, low temperatures in the mid to upper 70s along the Treasure Coast and in Palm Beach County, and mid to low 70s in Okeechobee County. Partly cloudy skies, light southeasterly winds, and a slight chance for a coastal shower. On Thursday, hot and humid, but scattered to numerous showers and thunderstorms.
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0: Hi, great to have you. Hopefully you caught the beginning part of the program. I played you a bunch of sound bites from Tucker Carlson, who clearly has just lost his way or always felt this way. We just never knew it. In fact, I'll give you a couple more sound bites. Phone lines are blowing up, and a lot of people want to be heard on this. The first call was, let's just stop talking about him. He'll go away. Well, that's not going to happen. Not going to happen. And I don't mind him wanting attention. Literally what I do for a living on radio, on social media, on podcast, on television is I am somebody who gets attention. And I only keep that attention if I'm good enough at it. I only keep that attention if what I say makes sense to you, or if it at least engages you enough to where you want to call in and you want to engage or you want to comment on the social media. But I think he's getting attention for completely doing a 180. And I think that he's gaining even more momentum because he's a very important voice to a lot of people and has been for a long time. And a lot of people say, listen, I trusted him for so long. There's got to be something there. Something that he's saying has to be making sense. Here's a little more of that, because, again, I think he's lost his mind.
18: Can't speak for any GCC government. I am an American, and so I will explain what I believe is the American perspective, which is we align with countries that share our values, but mostly we align with countries that have some strategic benefit to us. And this is a resource-dense part of the world. Energy is essential for civilization. And the country that we're most closely allied with has no resources. It is 9 million people. It is a completely insignificant country in the Levant. I'm speaking.
0: I want you to understand. Oh, he's about to say who he's talking about.
18: Of Israel. It is.
0: He's speaking of Israel. He basically said the country we're aligned with has no resources and it's basically a useless country in the Levant. Israel and its presence there is keeping the bad actors in the region in check. Tucker doesn't seem to understand that. If it weren't for Israel, the entirety of the Middle East would probably have no Jews, very few Christians who aren't being persecuted, and more. Yet for some reason, he just is insulting and lambasting and going after Israel at every turn. It's weird.
18: Insignificant country from an American point of view. The only reason Israel is significant is because we provide a security guarantee.
0: No. Israel's significant because it's where that region is where Christianity started, where Judaism comes from. It's also where Islam comes from. It's a very, very important country to many religions, to many people. And he keeps saying that it's insignificant. Has he not done any historical reading? None?
18: We have to defend Israel because I'm not sure why. We have no moral obligation to defend Israel whatsoever. And there's no American interest inherent in Israel. They're the holy sites, which are great. And I think the world...
0: They're the holy sites, which are great, but that's not significant?
18: ...should be allowed access to them. To the Church of the Holy Sepulchre, to the Church of the Nativity, and to Al-Aqsa Mosque, and to the wall. But... as a nation, as a secular nation, there is no overridingly value strategic interest in Israel for the United States. Like, what are we getting out of this? Nothing. It's only cost. Whereas, for example, the six GCC nations, there's a very obvious benefit to the United States. So, of course, we should be closely allied with all six of these countries. And I know that they're constantly fighting with each other. But again, I'm an American looking at it from an American perspective. Those are very important relationships. Much more important than our relationship with Israel. Much more important. If you were to assess what's in America's interest purely that way, like we're going to have relations with other countries based on what's good for us. You would rate your relationship with Qatar, for example, as infinitely more important than your relationship with Israel.
0: I mean, he has been Qatari. Or Tucker Qatarison is what some are calling him online because he's so like for Qatar. The GCC nations are the Gulf Corporation nations. I think it's called the Gulf Corporation Council. And they're all Middle Eastern nations, Saudi Arabia, the UAE, Kuwait, Qatar, or Qatar, however you want to say it, Oman, and Bahrain. He is literally sitting down with somebody, giving an interview, saying that those nations, those six, are better or should be better aligned with us than Israel should, the starting place of Christianity, Judaism, and Islam. I'm not really sure I understand. I'm actually confused by it because he's never said things like this before.
18: Infinitely more important. Now, there are a lot of people dedicated to lying about that. That's not true. They share our values. No. Qatar is a much more important relationship than a relationship with Israel. And I think that's starting to dawn on people. Why are we spending billions of dollars destroying our credibility, paying for the murder of children? Like, how is that good for us? I guess it's good for Bibi. Okay. But it's not good for us. And everyone knows it's not good for us. And only when they stick a gun in your face and tell you to shut up are you going to pretend that it's good for you. But if you're allowed to think for yourself, you realize that is not good. Period.
0: Tucker Carlson thinks that a relationship with Qatar or Qatar is more important than Israel. So does he now work for that nation? Because he can't really believe that. If he's a Christian guy, he can't believe that. And I believe that he is Christian. He says he is. It's only confusing. It's wild. It just is. Let me go to Matt in Ohio. Matt, what's going on? Hi.
19: Hey, Joe. Great show. Listen, this guy, he's got me so fired up. If you listen closely to the things that Tucker Carlson says, he uses certain terms and phrases. And if you pick those phrases out, like he was just talking about Israel, if you look at him like a secular nation. Okay, well, first of all, Israel, as is America, we are not secular nations. Now, right. There are people that would love, that's their whole goal in life, is to try to prove that, you know, it's all secular and there's nothing spiritual about it. Okay, right. Well, that's problem number one.
0: Yeah.
19: But the reason I called, I please answer this question for me. When Tucker said a little while ago, and I just caught a little bit of the clip, but he was talking about pre-revolutionary Iran. He said, like, we were bombing Iran and it was pre-revolutionary. Well, please tell me, explain to me how Iran can be pre-revolutionary. What are they going to revolt with, Joe? Are they going to revolt with sticks and rocks? This is the problem, and I don't see anybody talking about this. I don't hear anybody talking about this. Maybe they are and I'm just not hearing it.
0: We are going to talk about it. No, we talk about it on this show today because I have Ted Poe on, and I asked Ted very directly, do we airdrop them some guns? What do we do to have them rise up and do something? When you say pre-revolutionary Iran, by the way, you're probably talking about 1978, 1979. I don't know that he was calling it that today. Maybe he was, and maybe I didn't hear it right. But at the end of the day, if you want a revolution there now to get back to the semblance of culture they've had for 2,500 years, they need more than what they have. You're right. You can't throw rocks and sand at the IRG. It's not going to work. You've got to give them weapons. But by no means do I want any of our ground troops there to do it. We should empower the people there to do it. But I don't understand what his affinity is all of a sudden for Qatar. That's very strange to me.
19: Well, I mean, I've thought about this. I thought, now, how can we possibly arm the people of Iran so that they can do what they need to do? And even if we did, I don't know that they would have the skill or even the you've got to have a burning desire to overthrow your government, Joe. You just do.
0: Yeah.
19: I don't know that they have that. So we are in a quandary. It's like we're stuck in the revolutionary purgatory of a country overthrowing a dictatorial, you know, their form of government. And I mean, I don't know. I don't know the answer. And I wish you would explain to me, how can we enable those people to do what they need to do? And even if we do, are they going to be able to follow through?
0: Matt, I hear you and I appreciate the question. Let me give you the best answer I have. And thanks for the call out of Ohio. Open line 833 Joe Pags. The way you do it is you have to take out the entire government. Now, again, I wasn't for us going in there, but now that we're there, we should win. And the way you win is you defeat them. You don't leave them in place like we did with the Taliban in Afghanistan. You take out the entire government. You're like, well, there's a void. There's a vacuum. Well, no, there really isn't. If you put the Shah's son in there on an interim basis and promise the people of Iran, they're going to have free and fair elections. And it's going to happen in 6 months or 8 months or whatever it's going to be. But you have to take out the entire theocracy. I don't understand why we're negotiating with a people that will lie to your face and continue to try to enrich uranium. So I think that's how you do it. The question becomes, do the people of Iran have the intestinal fortitude and the wherewithal to rise up and take their country back? My answer is, I think they do. You know, you're hearing people say things like, out of the 92 million people that are there, 90 million are on the side of taking out the government, but then you've got 2 million people who are very highly trained who will do all they can to stop you from doing it. So I do think the people can take their country back when you've got a figurehead, a leader that they all support. Those, and I say all, I mean those who are in support of getting rid of this regime, not the 2 million bad guys that we're getting reports that live there. But you've got to take out the majority of that. You've got to take out the IRGC. Find out where they are. Take out the military completely. Then give the people the ability to rise up, circle around a leader like Pahlavi, the son of the Shah, and then have free and fair elections. And maybe you get some semblance of the culture that used to be before this ridiculous revolution that happened in the late 70s. 833-JOE-PAGS, 833-563-7247, joepags.com. It's going to be, let's see here. Dan is in Minnesota. Dan, what's on your mind? Hi.
20: Joe, how you doing, sir?
0: Living the dream. Talk to me.
20: Yeah, so just, I guess, wanted to talk a little bit about your issues with Tucker and Thomas Massie, because I think they're pretty similar. I guess, honestly, I love your show.
0: Great.
20: But at the same time, I'm having a really hard time.
0: Let's get to it. What's the hard time you're having?
20: I think, ultimately, you're using a lot of the same tactics the left does, where you're straw-manning their arguments, okay. Not addressing...
0: How am I doing that? I just played his sound bites completely. How did I straw-man him?
20: You think his issue is with Israel or
0: Absolutely.
20: The government of Israel?
0: I think his problem is Israel, both. I think that his problem is with both because he's not clearly saying,
20: No. He's telling you. It's
0: Dan,
20: not
0: let me stop you.
20: Both.
0: Let me stop
20: it's
0: you because you asked me a question. Let me answer your question. So I think he's got a problem with both. He doesn't like Netanyahu, and that's fine. You don't have to like the Israeli government. I might not like some of what Israel does either. But he literally said it's an insignificant country of 9 million people that we shouldn't be aligned with. We should be aligned with the 6 GCC countries. You didn't hear that?
20: I think you're taking it out of context.
0: Okay, put it in context for me. Put it in context for me.
20: He's saying insignificant as to what they can offer America.
0: Right.
20: Right.
0: Right. So, you and I now understand what the word insignificant means. Dan, you're never going to win if you talk over. You're never going to win if you keep talking. You're never going to win if you keep talking because I've got a louder microphone. No, you're interrupting when I try to answer you. Let me try it again. He said it was insignificant and he thought that we should be better aligned with the 6 Arab countries that are around Israel. Israel, the only so-called democracy or representative republic in the region. It's the place where Christianity started. It's the place where Judaism started. We are a Judeo-Christian nation. Of course we should be aligned with them because that is the one hope for freedom and liberty in the entirety of the Middle East. What did I take out of context? I'm missing what you mean. Go ahead.
20: Again, strawmanning, where you're taking one.
0: You saying strawman doesn't help your argument. You saying the word straw. No, you can't. You can't because you're just repeating. No, you can't because you're just repeating yourself.
20: I'm going to give you a chance
0: if you just listen to me. Don't say strawman anymore. Don't say out of context anymore.
20: Don't do it.
0: I didn't say it at all. I actually gave you answers. Literally answer the question. Would you?
20: Hello.
0: Let me finish, and then I want you to say any word you want to say. But you're never going to win by repeating yourself and saying straw man and saying that I took him out of context. I didn't do either of those. I proved that to you. Tell me why you would rather us aligned with 6 countries other than Israel in that region. Tell me why.
20: That is not why I'm calling. That's not my argument. The argument is, again, his issue with the government of Israel that had pressured us into a war that you said you were against, that Trump said he was against. But a couple of months ago, we all took a 180. We don't know why. Marco Rubio said it himself. They pressured us into this war that we had no interest in going into prior, like yourself, like you said.
0: Marco Rubio never said that.
20: They pressured us.
0: What you just said isn't true. Marco Rubio never said that, Dan. He never said that. He never, ever.
20: He walked it back after.
0: Dan, listen to me. When you have a conversation with somebody who owns the microphone, you can't win if you never stop talking. It's actually rude. It doesn't make sense.
20: You're not giving me a chance.
0: What are you? You've been on for almost 4 minutes. What are you talking about?
20: You're doing all the talking.
0: I'm the talk show host.
20: Before you interrupt
0: it's
20: me.
0: What I do. I literally ask you a question. You go off and tell me Marco Rubio
20: can you
0: was.
20: Tell me why do you think we
0: goodbye.
20: Went to war?
0: Goodbye. Dan, I can't. I'd like to, but you know what? It turns out segments like that aren't fun for the listeners. In fact, many will shut it off. Now, some will say I didn't let Dan talk. Others will say Dan was rude and kept repeating himself. It does. It's a no-win for the host. It's a no-win. I like to debate. I like to have arguments. I like to have back and forths. That makes sense. You are firmly aligned with Massey and with Tucker. That's okay. You're allowed to be. I don't dislike you for it. But for you to suggest that I misunderstood the word insignificant, that's just that it's a non-starter for me. For you to say the term straw man over and over, that's a non-starter for me. When you want to take Tucker's side, give me some meat that I can chew on. Give me something that will make me go, you know what, Dan's a good point. Marco Rubio never, ever said that Israel somehow leveraged us into going to war. In fact, he called the reporter out the next day and said, you misquoted me. I never said that. He didn't walk it back. He corrected the reporter who said, oh, maybe misunderstood. Because when President Trump looks at the camera and says, we were going to do it and we let Israel come along, I got to take his word for it. You know why? Because Netanyahu is not my president. He's not my prime minister. Trump is. And until there's something that proves to me that Israel forced Donald Trump's hand, I'm not going to agree with you. So that's a non-starter. That's a straw man to say, like Tucker said, we were forced to go to war. That's the straw man. Because there's no proof that anything that you said in regard to that has any backing context or verification. None. Now, if Trump comes out and says, yeah, damn it, Netanyahu really forced our hand on this one, I will agree with you and we can high-five each other. But let me give you a little bit of advice. When you call a show like mine, understand it's my show. Also understand that I'm going to give you a fair chance to respond once you let me ask you a question as to what you just asserted. If you say it's a straw man, I'm going to ask you how. You didn't prove it. When you say that I'm misunderstanding or it's out of context and I say how and you don't prove to me how that was, you didn't win. We don't just move on to the next point. I want you to tell me where I'm wrong, something you can't do. You kind of like Tucker, so you kind of agree. You kind of don't like the government of Israel, so you kind of agree. But you didn't tell me why we should be in alignment with six countries around Israel that, generally speaking, by culture, have nothing in that's similar to us at all. Nothing. If you could have made that argument, I'd let you go. I said, tell me why we should be. That's not what I said. Straw man, Tucker Carlson. Come on, dude. Do better than that, because I really do enjoy having conversations. That wasn't a conversation. That was you trying to get me, and it didn't work. And I apologize to the rest of the listeners, because I know that's uncomfortable to listen to when I get riled up like that. But I want to make somebody understand that he can either do it the way we're going to do it on my show, or he can't be on to talk about it anymore. That's why I let him go. All right, 833-JOE-PAGS, 833-563-7247, joepags.com. 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